scrolling more than taking the time to feed your mind and your soul with life-giving content. How many of us, and you know, I'll be the first to tell you, like, I've often found myself just aimlessly scrolling. These habits, these things that social media has done have created addictive patterns and behaviors. And look, I'm not here to demonize social media. I'm not here to bash on social media. I do believe that there's a proper place to use these tools and to use them well and to use them to advance good things. And I believe even to use them for God's glory. But if the tool starts using you, then we have a problem. And so we need to reflect, what am I consuming? What am I feeding my mind? And that anxiety that rises in our minds, in our hearts, many times is driven by what we're seeing, what we're consuming. Last Thanksgiving, let me tell you a story. Last Thanksgiving, my wife Annika and I have two boys. Benaiah is the oldest. He's 3 years old. And Levi, he is going to be 8 months old this month. And, you know, he was born September of last year. And during Thanksgiving, we took a road trip as a family. And I mean, think about this, a road trip with a two-month-old. I mean, I don't know what we were thinking. We were convinced by the family we needed to get together and we wanted to be with family. And, you know, you just want to do everything possible to make it to Thanksgiving and be with family, right? So we took this 10-hour, actually, it was like more like 18-hour road trip. We split it into 2 days with a two-month-old. I mean, I just got to tell you, I don't think I'll ever do that again. It's just, it was really tough, especially with just two little boys. And we learned a lot, right? And so we get to Thanksgiving. We enjoyed it. We survived. I'll just tell you, we survived. And during that time, it was wonderful. We ate, you know, wonderful time with family, but something happened. And this is what I was afraid of, that we would get sick, you know, because in these gatherings, especially with COVID and what's been happening, it was just meant to happen. You get a lot of kids and a lot of people together in one room, you know, this is going to happen. So yeah, we got sick and we drove back again, another 18 hours or so, and we were fine. But when we got home, all of us got sick. And I don't know what it is, but I think women are stronger when it comes to resilience for colds and flus. And my wife's a trooper. She's breastfeeding our 2 month old. She's taking care of the 3 year old. And she's doing great, but she feels awful. And I feel awful and I'm a little dramatic. You know, I'm not handling it very well. And all of us are sick. But what really got me scared and what got me anxious was seeing my two-month-old Levi being sick with COVID. And he had the fever. And if you know a little bit about this, those of you who have children, when a baby, you know, before 3 months old, if they get sick, if they have a fever, you really got to go to the ER. You got to check it out immediately. It's very important. Their immune system is just developing. So we were concerned and I started getting stressed and anxious. You know, we're not feeling well. All of us have fever and the little guy is not doing well. So we had to go to the ER. And if you know how it is in the ER, it can be, bless you guys, anybody who works in the ER, I know you have it tough. I can't imagine how tough it is for you. And for the people that are receiving care, it's really frustrating. As you can imagine, you're waiting there. It's crazy, chaotic. And anyway, I'll just summarize it, but it was not a pretty experience. We had to wait a long time and, you know, the baby's crying. And so they had to send us to another ER in another part of the city, but I had to take care of my 3-year-old. So we had to split, right? And so I took my son, Benaiah, home, and my wife, bless her heart, I think she left around 8:30, 9 p.m. She didn't get back home till 3 a.m. being at the ER. It was just awful. And I was in bed and I was really stressed and I was anxious and all these thoughts were racing in my mind and I was concerned. And if you've ever had thoughts racing, you know how it feels. It's just this barrage of just nonstop thoughts that if you start entertaining them, they start going, you know, into a negative, you know, road and they lead you to a really dark place. And so you have to learn to stop these thoughts. You have to do something about it. If you just stay in that place, it can become really dark really quickly. And so I'm in bed, you know, Benaiah is asleep by then. I'm in bed. And, you know, as I've shared here in Casa Zoen, my faith, my trust in God, in Jesus, is the foundation of my life. It is the bedrock of my life. It is what gives purpose and what gives direction in my life and what gives me peace. And you've heard me, if you've been following, that this life of God, it's meant to be experienced. What I love about Christianity, what I love about following Jesus is that it needs to be relevant. It is relevant. It needs to be experienced in your life. It needs to be something that you can

whirling around your mind and you're struggling. But I remember just laying in bed, and all of a sudden, just as the Bible talks about, out of my innermost being, just deep in my spirit, deep in the inner part of who I am, just I started listening to scripture, to the word of God, the Bible. And I started just hearing it come up as I was praying and asking God for help. I was talking to God. I was praying, talking, and saying, help me. And the scriptures started just welling up and just surfacing to my mind. And I started speaking them out just in bed. There was nobody there. It was dark. And it was as simple as this. The Lord is my light and my salvation. Of whom shall I fear? The Lord is the strength of my life. I will not be afraid. The Lord is my shepherd. I shall not lack. Even though I walk through the valley of the shadow of death, I will fear no evil, for you are with me. The Lord is good. His steadfast love endures forever. And I just started reciting scripture over and over. And when you are speaking the word of God, this is not just mere literary language that is beautiful. When you speak the word of life, it is life. The scriptures are God-breathed. God is speaking to you. It is powerful. It is so powerful that it divides spirit and soul, the Bible says. It goes deep into your innermost being and just sheds its light and allows you to see yourself how God sees you. It gives you power. I'm reminded of Jesus in the Gospels that he, when he was facing temptation and when he was walking out this life and when he was showing us, modeling to us what it looks like to live a life like him, and the devil came to tempt him, his response to the devil was, man does not live on bread alone, but by every word that comes from the mouth of God. Man does not live on bread alone, but by every word that comes from the mouth of God. Now think about that. He's saying that your very existence, your atoms, your cells, who you are, body, soul, and spirit, it is sustained by the word of God. A beautiful thing to think about is that this word of God, Jesus, is the incarnate word. We believe that Jesus, when he came to this earth, he was the exact representation of God. When you look to Jesus, you see God. You see who God really is. And Jesus is called the word of God. And I find it so beautiful that when you look to Jesus and you hear his words, you're hearing the word of God. He is the word incarnate. He is God. And yet he also speaks the words of God. And what he speaks is life. What he speaks is truth. What he speaks is beautiful. It is good. It is full of love and mercy and courage and perseverance. So having a relationship with Jesus, having a friendship with him, is coming into this life where his spirit is giving you this life in your innermost being. And you can encounter this strength. You can live out this strength. Jesus wants to give this to you. So I'm in bed, right? And I'm going through this. And I just remember that weight of anxiety, that weight of those thoughts of what's going to happen, begin to lift up. It just started going away. And I believe that one of the best ways, one of the tools that you can have to battle anxiety, to battle depression, to battle these thoughts that come into your mind, is to become, to create a practice, a habit of meditating, reflecting on the word of God. And maybe you're thinking, Roberto, I've never done this. I don't really read the Bible. I don't even really believe that it has the power that you're saying. It was written so long ago. Can I trust it? And you know what? We can talk very at length about the reliability of the Bible, the historical facts, the archaeology, all of these things, critical analysis, and we're not going to go there. I'm not going to bore you to death with all that. You can go that route and study and be amazed at how the Bible is unlike any other book, and you will find that it is miraculous, that only God could have put this together. But leaving that aside for a moment, let's just make it very practical. Let's just test it. Let's just put it to the test. Give it a shot. See if it works. Now, come at it with all of your heart. Come at it just trusting, just saying, I need peace. If you're already struggling with anxiety, if you're struggling with thoughts that are dark, if you're struggling, if you're in a dark hole, if you're in a dark cave, and you need answers, what do you have to lose? If the Jesus that I'm telling you, if the Jesus that I'm speaking to you about really cares about you, if his love is so powerful, call out to him. Put it to the test. Call out to him and see how he responds. The way you encounter him, the way you begin to practice this, the way you start seeing

0: seeing if this is really truth, if this is really something for you, is you got to engage the scriptures. You got to engage the Bible. Now, this may be a daunting task for you. And so I want to help you make this practical. Like I said, when Jesus speaks, his words are life. His words are spirit and they're life. The Bible, it is God-breathed. God has inspired it, so it has the authority of God. It is reliable because God is speaking it. It is good because God is good. It is true because God is truth. And so you can put the full weight of your trust in it. You can experience that this really works. Now, this is not a magic formula. This is not something that's going to solve your problems just like that. This is walking it out. This is a relationship. And like with any relationship, you have to walk it out day by day. When you encounter these thoughts of anxiety, these depression, the depression, the thoughts, whatever it is that you're facing, it's a day by day, a journey. But the beautiful thing is that when you follow Jesus and when you trust that he is God, that he came to set you free, to give you freedom in your mind, to give you freedom in your heart, to give you eyes to see the peace of God. When you walk day by day, he comes into your life every day and he won't leave you. He's not going to quit on you. He won't abandon you. He's not scared of your thoughts. He's not ashamed of your depression or your anxiety. It's not too big for him. He wants you to trust him. He wants to walk with you and he wants to lead you out of that dark hole and give you his light. He is light and he wants to draw you out. So how do you do this practically? Okay, I'm going to give you some practical tools and I want to encourage you to put it to the test. For the next 7 days, you can do it 5 days, you can do it 3 days, but I want to challenge you. For the next 7 days, can we do this? Every time you feel the impulse to go to social media, right? Every time you feel the impulse to start scrolling, I want you to make a mental note. And instead of doing that, I want you to go to the Bible, preferably a hard copy. If you want to do it on your phone, okay. But you're going to have to really be mindful that you don't go scrolling somewhere else. Just get a Bible. If you don't have a Bible, Google it. Put Bible and just it'll come up. All right. And I want you to meditate on Psalm 23. And the reason I'm giving you Psalm 23 is because you probably have heard it at one time in your life, maybe through a movie. Maybe when you were a child, maybe you went to church, maybe you have a friend or a grandmother that read this to you. And there might be something that is reminiscent of this and you're going to connect with it. Psalm 23 is a very famous psalm in the scriptures. And it's a beautiful psalm of trust, of going through the dark valley, of going through trials and experiencing the God who is with you, the good shepherd. Jesus in John 10, in the Gospel of John, Jesus says that he is the good shepherd. So when you read Psalm 23, I want you to keep this in mind. Jesus is the good shepherd. Jesus is the one who's speaking to me right now. And as you go through the phases of this Psalm 23, I want you to meditate on it. It's very simple. You read a verse, you take a pause. You think about it, you pray about it. How do you pray? Just say, God, help me understand this verse. What are you speaking to me about? What does this mean for me? Then you take another pause and then you wait. And this is very important. You wait to hear from God. So you read, you meditate, you pray, and you ask God to give you something. And then you wait for him to speak to you and you trust God will speak to you. And if it's hard and if you're having a hard time listening, it's okay. Go to the next verse and read it again. You can do this for every verse. You read, you take a moment, you pause, you reflect, you pray and you say, God, give me something. I don't understand it. What are you saying? If you really are trying to get my attention, please help me. Open my eyes to see, open my heart to understand. And then you wait for his response. You do that for this short psalm. It's not very lengthy and you read it. Especially at night, if you can't sleep, if the thoughts are coming at you, I want you to take your Bible, find a Bible. Again, you can go online and put Bible Gateway or Bible app or whatever it is that you want to look it up. Just Google it and it will be right there for you. And you meditate on that and you invite God to this space and you will be amazed at how the peace of God will fill your heart. This is a start. Like I said, this is a journey, walking day by day. Do it for 3 days. Do it for 7 days. Every time you feel the impulse, every time you feel like you want to go to social media and scroll, don't do it. Instead, fill your mind with the Word of God. It is so important because like I said, Jesus came to speak life. He is life. And one of the things he said is, the words that I have spoken to you, he says this in the Gospel of John, John chapter 6, my words are spirit and they are life. Who doesn't want peace, strength, courage, a sound mind, love, patience, kindness, goodness, faithfulness, gentleness, self-control? Who doesn't want this beautiful fruit to come out of your life? You can't generate it on your own. The life of Jesus is not meant to be something that is willpower. I can tell you from experience that in my own strength, I cannot generate these things. The kindness of God, the patience of God, the goodness of God, the self-control of God, the mind of God. You cannot do this in your own strength. But what God is saying is, I'm inviting you to be part of this life. I am inviting you to take my life as your own. He's inviting you to walk with him. And when you walk with him by his spirit, he gives you the ability to experience this. And it's a day by day, journey by journey, every day. It's a relationship. Many times you're going to feel a breakthrough immediately. Other times it's going to take more time. But what you will always experience is the presence of Jesus, the nearness of Jesus. If you've never called out to him, if you've never experienced this, if you've never engaged the scriptures like this, I want to challenge you. Put it to the test. See how God speaks to you. If you've already found that there's just this vacuum, if there's this just dark place that you go to with social media or with what you're reading, if you're bound by addictions, if you're bound by these thoughts and you're just tired of it, put this to the test. God is speaking to you. I believe God wants to reveal himself to you. And I believe that Jesus really is the way, the truth, the life. He came for you. He wants you to have wholeness in your mind. He wants you to have peace in your mind. You were not meant to be bound by anxiety. You were not designed to be bound by depression. You were not designed to be bound by fear. You were designed to live in the goodness, in the joy, in the peace, and in the justice of God. You were designed to have a God-gifted life. So, are you ready to take the challenge? So I want to ask you another thing. If you do this for the next 7 days or the next couple of days, I want to ask you that you come back. You can write on social media. You can write us on the podcast or YouTube and tell me how it went. I want to hear from you. Did you try it? What was your experience? Was it difficult? Did you hear something from God? Was this your first time? Maybe you have somebody in your life that you want to share this with and you want to pass the challenge along. So I want to encourage you. We're going to be here on social media and we want to hear from you. I want to hear from you. Because I want to continue helping walk with you in this journey as you tackle this issue, as you tackle this big challenge of mental health. Like I said, it's a multi-layered issue. And yes, I go outside and get sunlight in my eyes, like Andrew Huberman talks about. This is good for your neurochemistry. Yes, I work out. Yes, I try to eat healthy. Yes, I even do cold plunge sometimes. Yes, I do all those things, and that's important. I want to encourage you to have an integral part, a holistic approach to mental health. That's all great. But I would submit this to you. The most important thing is the inner peace that God can give you, this life of God, this eternal life that is deep within you, that no matter your circumstances, if you don't have access to any of the things I just mentioned, and you're going through that dark valley, you have this peace that is beyond anything that this world can give. Right there in the midst of the chaos, in the midst of the struggle, that you can experience a supernatural peace of God. You can have this. You can experience it. It's real. It will meet you in your circumstance. So put it to the test. And I hope that as we journey along, we can learn together and we can continue practicing this beautiful life that God has given us in his model, in his life, in his pattern. So thank you and God bless you. And we'll see you again in another podcast of Casa Zoen.
1: We have all faced it at one time or another. Worry, anxiety, anguish. And deep within us, we long for peace. We long for true peace. But how can we get it? Is it even possible to walk in peace? In his letter to the Philippians, Paul is writing to followers of Jesus, and he tells them these bold words. Do not be anxious about anything, but in everything, by prayer and petition, with thanksgiving, Tell God your requests, and the peace of God, which surpasses all understanding, will guard your hearts and your minds in Christ Jesus. This is a man who's been flogged, who's been beaten with rods, he's been stoned, he's been shipwrecked, he's been in cells, he's been traveling all over in trials and tribulations. And yet, Paul has the audacity to tell them that he has experienced a peace that surpasses all understanding. How can we get this peace? What is the nature of this peace? Hundreds of years before Paul wrote these words, the prophet Isaiah declared this incredible truth about the Messiah. And he said in Isaiah chapter 9 that one of the names of the Messiah would be the Prince of Peace. You see, in the original Hebrew, the word peace is so much layered and deep in meaning. The word is shalom. And shalom is not just the absence of something, the absence of conflict. Shalom is the presence of something. It's the presence of someone. See, shalom means a flourishing wholeness, a restoration of things. Where something is broken, it gets repaired and put back together. Where things have been alienated and set apart, they're brought together and reconciled. Where there is death, life comes back again. And Isaiah says that the Messiah, the Prince of Shalom, of his rule and authority, there will be no end to his peace, to his shalom. This prophecy is beautifully fulfilled in John chapter 14. We see Jesus, the teacher, he's speaking to his disciples, and he's telling them, do not be anxious, do not let your hearts be troubled. Trust in God, trust also in me. And he says that to those who believe in him, who love him, who obey his commands, the Father will send someone in representation of Jesus, the Holy Spirit. And Jesus says, he will be with you forever, and he will remind you of everything that I have spoken to you. Right after saying those words, Jesus says a marvelous reality. He says a marvelous truth. He says, my peace I leave with you. Not as the world gives, I leave my peace with you. Do not let your hearts be troubled. Do not be afraid. And you see, Jesus is saying in the context of John chapter 14 that he is the Prince of Peace, and that peace is not just the absence of conflict. Peace is not a lofty ideal. Peace is not just a virtue. What Jesus is saying is that peace is the presence of the living God. Peace is the presence of the Prince of Shalom. So I don't know what you're going through. I don't know what storms have crashed upon the shore of your life. I don't know what tribulations and trials you may be facing. But I do know this, that the Prince of Shalom, the one who brings order and justice and joy and peace to your life, the one who brings all things back together and reconciles you to God, Jesus, he is with you, he is good. And he asks you today to trust in him, to look at him, that he is bringing wholeness to your life wherever you are, if you trust in him.

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13: This week on Christian World News, devastation in Nepal. A torrent of mud and water from a melting glacier sweeps through villages and towns. As victims struggle to recover, international help is on the way. Plus, long gas lines and sky-high inflation. As Iran's economy falters, regular citizens are struggling to get by. We'll tell you how the people and the church are dealing with the pressure. And it all started with online worship. Soon, this woman was walking through the church doors. See how digital ministry is leading to real-life connection. Welcome to Christian World News. I'm Lori Johnson. The wall of rock and ice that swept through parts of Nepal started with a landslide and glacier collapse high in the Himalayan mountains. Families of the missing continue to hold out hope, while international aid groups mobilize to help the victims. CBN News correspondent Dale Hurd reports.
14: Rescuers pulled out survivors caked in mud as an urgent search continued for survivors in Nepal and Tibet. After catastrophic flash floods swept away entire villages and devastated communities, more than 1,500 people are missing, including 90 Americans. In New York, families held a candlelight vigil as they waited for word on their loved ones. One man shared this video of his brother who planned his trip to Nepal for years.
15: I know that when we see the videos of the devastation that has been done, it's very painful, but we are hopeful, we are positive, we are trying, we are praying for his safe return.
14: Also missing, a couple from New Jersey in the region for a religious retreat. A Virginia woman says her husband and 9 other men had set out on a trek from Nepal to Tibet before the flood and have not been heard from since.
16: So it's 48 hours. What are they? Where are they?
14: A family from North Carolina shared a post on Instagram asking for help locating this missing couple. Geologists believe the disaster started with a massive landslide and glacier collapse high in the Himalayas, displacing more than 100 million cubic meters of ice, rock, and debris.
17: There's already loose rock material or an unstable glacier up in the mountain that then is being triggered and contributes material to these downstream mud flows.
14: 22 Americans were believed to be inside this building when it was erased by a 150-foot wall of water moving at 40 miles per hour. Satellite imagery shows nothing left. These construction workers made it to safety. Meanwhile, Nepal police issued a fresh alert that a dam on the Tibet side has burst. And China says a dam created by the landslide is at high risk of breaching, which could send a second wall of water through the valley. The State Department is pledging $500,000 to support emergency efforts. Operation Blessing has mobilized a global disaster response team and is in contact with partners on the ground preparing to assist in their efforts. Dale Hurd, CBN News.
13: Diego Traverso is Senior Director of Operation Blessings Global Disaster Relief. He's leading a team to Nepal. Diego, what can you tell us about the conditions on the ground in Nepal? What are the greatest needs, and how will Operation Blessing try to meet those needs?
6: Hey, thank you for having me on the show. I think one of the key points right here is how to gain access to the disaster area. The roads are being cut it off, you know. We have great partners on the ground in Nepal. We've been working with them for many years, since before the earthquake in 2015. I personally lived there with my family for 2 years after the earthquake, working for Operation Blessing. And as I said, I think right now the priority is to let the rescue teams to do their work. We're getting together right now. My team is getting together from all over. We even deployed in Venezuela, as you know, for many months already. And we're pulling all the resources that we have globally from the U.S., from Mexico, and from other parts of the world, too, to get together, land in Kathmandu in a few hours, and start putting together our operations, you know, from Kathmandu. We're going to gain resources and start strengthening the operations of the local church and the local nonprofit that we work with.
13: Wow, it's such a huge project logistically, and as you mentioned, getting to the disaster area is going to be so hard. You mentioned some of the partners you're working with. Can you elaborate on that? Who's helping you?
6: Yeah. Compassionate Hands of Nepal is one of our main partners in the area. We worked with them many years ago, and through the years with Orphan's Promise from CBN and Operation Blessing. Also, we're is training up the operations with some of the staff that we have in India. So we're, as it's like assembly, you know, putting it together, a group, an international group, to support the operations that already the partner have in Nepal. They've been sending us some pictures and videos and some reports. They've been trying to gain access to the ground zero. But ground zero is such a just a term, you know, because the area is so huge, devastated. The whole river, which is like hundreds of kilometers down from the mountains, are affected. It's not only one village, it's multiple small villages also affected. So I do believe that the work is, we're going to have plenty of work, you know, there to support many different communities that were affected.
13: So it looks like the people in Nepal, from the sound bites we just saw, are lovely, and you worked there for a while. Can you tell us about the Christian church in Nepal?
6: I think I always think about Nepal as one of my favorite countries in the world. And it's not because of God's creation and the beauty that involves, you know, the Everest, the Himalayas and all that, but it's the people. The people is such a kind people, compassionate, generous too. And I experienced that. I lived there for 2 years, building homes, creating some water filtration systems and all that with Operation Blessing. And it's something that the church, I feel, is one of the, such a committed church. You know, I have great friends there from missionary groups, from Y1, and from different churches. And I'm so excited to be back in the land that I love so much and to be part of this relief mission and see how we can strengthen up the church, the local church. For us, it's not just humanitarian. You know, giving a plate of food or a solar lamp or a water system is just an excuse. Mm-hmm. Why we go there is because we want to share the love of God, the love of Jesus that have for the Nepalese.
13: Right. Well, we will be praying for your mission and for the people of Nepal. Diego Traverso of Operation Blessing, thanks for joining us.
6: Thank you so much.
13: Turning to the Caribbean nation of Haiti, where gang members in Port-au-Prince set fire to an evangelical church during a violent rampage recently. According to the United Nations, at least 47 people died in the violence, many of whom were Christians. The armed men also kidnapped more than 50 people and are holding them hostage. The UN General Secretary said 22 victims reportedly were executed in a church compound where they sought shelter. Coming up, high inflation, long gas lines, and shortages as Iran's people suffer from the war. We'll update you on the church and the spread of the gospel.
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13: Welcome back to Christian World News. The United States is targeting Iran's economy and countries that do business with the regime. Inside Iran, the economic crisis is reaching a critical point, and ordinary citizens are paying the price. The country's currency, the rial, has plunged to a record low, while inflation is running at 87%.
25: Last year, since the 12-day war, business has kept crashing and stalling. Everyone is like me. We've been barely getting by.
13: There are reports it's even harder for the church, which is being targeted by the regime. John Cerniglia is president of Sat7 USA, a ministry that broadcasts the gospel to the Middle East and North Africa via satellite TV. He joins us now for more. John, we're seeing Iranian citizens struggling during the war. What is it like inside the country right now?
26: Yeah, well, of course, Christians are being persecuted, and we're reminded, Jesus reminds us to expect this as we choose to follow him. As Americans, it's hard for us to fathom it, but our Iranian brothers and sisters actually expect it. And a good piece of good news is that the church is responding with great spiritual maturity. People are worshiping together, they're praying for each other, they're helping their neighbors, even as they're starving themselves, lacking food for their family.
13: So you are, of course, broadcasting the gospel into Iran. What has been the response to the message of Christ, especially since the war began?
26: Yeah, so we reach an estimated 500,000 Iranians every day. We're producing about 250 television episodes a week, and we actually host 4 live private Zoom meetings a week for Iranians for worship and Bible study and fellowship together. And we're hearing through the inbound calls we receive, we're hearing the number one fear, understandably, is death. People are terrified because they're in the middle of a war.
13: And they have good reason to be terrified of death. We hear that people are turning from Islam and mosques that are actually closing. Is that correct?
26: Well, we have a mix of viewers who were born into Christian homes and, of course, can't practice their faith openly, which is why they turn to satellite television. And we have people calling us every day who are learning about Jesus. And, of course, we know in biblical history that in times of conflict, in times of war, in times of poverty, people are drawn to the Lord, and we celebrate that and we give thanks for that. And it's our job to disciple them on their new journey as they follow Jesus.
13: So how can we pray for our brothers and sisters in Iran?
26: Yeah, great question. I'm reminded of Psalm 46. God is our refuge and our strength, our ever-present help in trouble. Our viewers in Iran are asking us to pray very specifically. Pray that God be their refuge and their shield against war, of course, against harm. Pray that God protect the innocent in the midst of war. Pray that God will comfort the brokenhearted. We have viewers whose family members have been killed in the protests, and pray for justice and freedom for all 92 million Iranian people.
13: We will be indeed praying for them and for your mission as well. John Cerniglia, president of Sat7 USA, thanks so much for your insights.
26: Thanks for having us.
13: Up next, this woman started watching the Sunday service online. Soon, she was walking through the church doors. See how digital ministry is leading to real-life connection.
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13: Welcome back. After years of falling church attendance, researchers say it's now back on the rise. And across the United States, congregations are using digital ministry to stay connected. One church in Norfolk, Virginia, is showing how that outreach works. Charlene Aaron reports.
30: Kingdom Embassy Ministries worships in the sanctuary and online in order to reach people beyond its walls. Pastor Gerald Thompson says this digital push started prior to the pandemic.
31: We prayed and God directed us to do more digital and streaming. Mostly it was prayer, and we didn't know COVID was coming, but we got the equipment.
30: When COVID closed church doors, that early push helped Kingdom Embassy keep members connected, including those who could not attend in person.
32: We have a plethora of all ages here. Our more senior member is about 92 years old, and she's not able to attend church. I think that's the biggest thing for us, is to ensure that they feel connected.
30: Churches nationwide are still working to make this happen. A Hartford Institute report found median in-person worship attendance rose to about 70 adults in 2025, from 65 before the pandemic.
31: The process is we're able to bring members online. We created our own app. We have our own digital space where our members can
0: community online and they can join there. The idea is to continue to spread the gospel online or all the different types of devices.
30: And for some, online viewership can eventually bring them into the building. During COVID, Mia Knight watched different churches online. Then a friend told her about Kingdom Embassy.
32: And I started watching online, and my spirit was in agreement what I was hearing.
30: Knight decided to check out the service in person.
32: What I saw online was what I experienced when I walked through the door. That kindness, that love, that care. When I came into the building, I could still sense that same presence. So I feel like even watching online, that was like a precursor to where God was about to place me.
30: And that's the goal for church leaders, real connection, not just online views. Executive Pastor Rosalind Thompson says that connection has expanded to reach families overseas.
6: We actually have a family. They live here in the United States, but they're from Tanzania. And so they started watching us during COVID on TikTok. They have their family members who are still in Tanzania watching the services and interacting.
30: Leaders add those online connections can also become moments of prayer, encouragement, and belonging.
6: We get inbox messages from people who talk about, man, you know, what y'all talked about today, I needed that. And I think that that gives a face. And again, you know, we never see those faces, but what we do know is that there are people on the other side of that camera who need to hear about the Lord.
30: Leaders still believe, however, that digital cannot replace the sanctuary experience.
5: You don't feel the subwoofer, you don't feel the kick, or, you know, the cheering, the praise, and, you know, worship from other people. So being in person can definitely give you that push that you need that we sometimes don't know that we need.
30: That's the delicate balance for many churches, using digital ministry to meet people where they are while still working to bring them into the community.
31: I think the biggest thing is just we're doing His will, and His will is being done. Jesus says, you know, go into all the earth. He didn't tell you how. And obviously, we're doing it digitally.
30: For churches like Kingdom Embassy, the mission remains the same. Leaders maintain digital ministry is not a replacement for church. It's an invitation. Charlene Aaron, CBN News.
13: A new study from the American Bible Society shows a complicated relationship between Americans and the Bible. 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The study also showed that most people, 58%, read just a few verses at a time instead. 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
8: Finally this week, Dolly Parton gave her family and millions of fans the belief that anything is possible. The legendary performer who rose from poverty to become an American icon passed away on August 25th. Her family revealed that she died after a brief battle with cancer. As Kelly Wright reports, Dolly leaves a legacy of faith, hope, and love.
9: The Empire State Building's tower all lit up in pink to honor Dolly Parton, who died at her home at age 80. Around the world, people are giving tribute to the country music legend. Her nephew made the announcement of Dolly's death on Instagram.
10: Dolly has lived in the light and is in the arms of Jesus, surely met by Carl, her parents, and countless others who have watched her and longed for her to meet them in the heavens.
9: Dolly is remembered for her remarkable life as an iconic singer, songwriter, and actor. Years ago, she spoke with CBN's Ephraim Graham about her incredible journey from poverty in the hills of East Tennessee to becoming a global superstar. She explained that she started singing in her grandfather's church. That gave her a foundation of faith.
11: It's very important. It has served me so well through the years to believe in those scriptures, like through God, all things are possible. You know, that's still a biggie to me today. Even when I'm having, you know, problems, I always, you know, when I think that somebody says, oh, you'll never be able to pull that off. You'll never do this. Yes, I can, because through God, all things are possible. But I really lean on my faith.
9: Her faith fueled a passion to do more beyond music and films. She used her fame and fortune to help children around the world through Imagination Library, which has given away more than 300 million books. She created it as a tribute to her father, who never learned to read.
11: Now, he was one of the wisest men I've ever known, but I knew in my heart this inability to read probably kept him from seeing all his dreams come true. So inspiring kids to love to read became my passion and my mission.
9: Renowned eye surgeon Dr. Ming Wang, who treated Dolly with LASIK surgery, became a friend of more than 20 years. He remembers how she helped him in his charitable work.
12: She also really helped our Sight Foundation. We had this foundation to help blind orphan children from around the world with a technology that I have invented called placenta contact lens to help these blind orphan children restore their eyesight, to bring them out of darkness. And the Dolly really being instrumental in helping our Sight Foundation.
9: Wang says in a world filled with so much division over politics, race, religion, and more, Dolly brought people together through her music and her faith.
12: Her ultimate legacy is to remind us we're all God's children, we're all Americans, we all can work together, we all can love each other and work together.
9: President Trump posted on Truth Social about the passing of Dolly Parton. He stated, "This is a true loss for millions of people. There has never been anyone like her and never will. In her honor, I am lowering the American flag throughout the United States for a one-week period. Rest in peace, Dolly. The world loves you." That from President Trump. At the White House, Kelly Wright, CBN News.
8: She will be missed. Well, that's all the time we have for this edition of Christian World News. I'm Lori Johnson. Thanks for joining us this week. Until next week, goodbye and God bless you. We'll be right back.
7: We also had members who fought in the war to fight for the cause of liberty.
13: Making sure that army is staffed and supplied. He's able to identify British intelligence agents and send that information on to Washington. After they've served in the army, they look forward to a government which gives to bigotry no sanction, to persecution no assistance.
14: Washington's words are powerful because they express an idea of a world that's different from the one everybody grew up in.
15: This ideal of religious freedom is going to be part of the government, but is it really meant for everyone?
13: Is this going to be a place where you can be free to say what you want about God?
16: Escape the mundane with the peaceful life of the Ponderosa. Take gentle rides on the prairie.
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21: Thank you for joining us for CBN Newswatch. I'm Ephraim Graham. Ahead today, as Iran launches more attacks, President Donald Trump says he's prepared to strike again while he also calls on the Iranian people to rise up against the regime. Israel warning Iran not to escalate the war while also keeping up its battle against Hamas in Gaza. We're going to bring you the story from Jerusalem. Here at home, we have a special in-depth look at a major health trend, injectable peptides. They promise to make the people who use them stronger, smarter, and even better looking. But there is a problem. There's a little known to human studies proving are they safe to work, even as an FDA committee is recommending giving consumers easier access to the drugs. We're going to hear from our medical reporter, Lori Johnson. All those stories and more right now on CBN Newswatch.
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21: And thank you so much for joining us on this Thursday, September 3rd. We're going to begin this half hour in the Middle East, where Iran launched another round of missiles and drones overnight, including attacks aimed at U.S. facilities in Kuwait. Despite the ongoing battles, President Donald Trump says he doesn't expect the war to last too long. CBN's Paul Petit has the story, reporting now from Jerusalem.
23: Following this week's strikes on Iranian military targets, President Trump says Israel shouldn't worry about the escalation and warned he's prepared to launch another attack at any time.
24: But so far, they've done very little to be able to stop it. We're going to keep it that way.
23: Trump also boasted that if it hadn't been for the U.S., Iran would have destroyed Israel.
24: We're doing it to help the Middle East. We're doing it to help Israel. We're doing it to help ourselves, because after they annihilate Israel, which they would have done very gladly, and then the Middle East, then they come after Europe and they come after some of our cities before we put them away.
23: Speaking earlier in the day from the Oval Office, Trump called on the Iranian people to rise up against the regime.
24: The regime is getting weaker and weaker by the day, and at some point they're not going to be able to shoot so easily, because I think the people aren't going to take it.
23: Israel is also warning Iran against escalating the fight. Prime Minister Netanyahu says such a move would be, quote, one of their last decisions. At the United Nations, citing civilian casualties, the U.N. Secretary General is calling for a return to talks.
25: The Secretary General urges the United States and the Islamic Republic of Iran to return urgently to diplomacy. A comprehensive and durable settlement can be achieved only through dialogue and negotiations.
23: In a surprise visit to Gaza Wednesday, Netanyahu says Israel is not backing away from the yellow line, declaring they will remain until Hamas disarms.
26: We control the territory. We are not retreating. We are staying on this line. We control 60% of the strip, and this may not be the end of it because we are eliminating the terrorists who threaten us.
23: Israeli special forces neutralized a terrorist threat this week, confirming this daring daylight raid that captured Hamas's internal security chief and took him to Israel for interrogation.
26: We will probably learn a few things, but we are doing everything to reach our goal, and it is disarming Hamas and demilitarizing Gaza. Gaza will no longer pose a threat to Israel.
23: In Judea and Samaria, Israel makes his first arrest following violence in the Palestinian village of Kusra. The Times of Israel reports a 19-year-old from a nearby Israeli settlement was brought in for questioning by Israeli police.
21: And Paul Petit is joining us now from Jerusalem with more. So, Paul, as you showed in your story, President Donald Trump is now openly encouraging Iranians to rise up against the regime. Is this just rhetoric, or are we seeing a change in the administration strategy?
1: Well, it looks like something more than just a one-off comment from Trump and Treasury Secretary Scott Bessent are now saying the combination of military and economic pressure could lead to an uprising or even divisions within the Revolutionary Guard itself. But there's an interesting twist here. While Trump is threatening more military action, he's also reportedly discussing with advisors whether to declare the war over and just let the economic pressure do the rest. The theory appears to be keeping Iran's military down, squeezing the regime economically, and forcing Tehran to choose between giving up its nuclear ambitions or risking internal collapse. In fact, the Jerusalem Post reports just this morning that when Trump was asked whether he could consider using the CIA to help Iranians trying to overthrow the regime, he did not rule that out, Ephraim.
21: Paul, you mentioned the daring Israeli raid that captured a senior Hamas official. Why is capturing him alive potentially more valuable than killing him?
1: Yeah, and you saw a real video of there when it was actually taking place. To answer your question, this is because Moeim al-Arabid wasn't simply just another Hamas commander. He headed Hamas's internal security apparatus, essentially a part of the organization responsible for protecting its leadership and rooting out Palestinians suspected of collaborating with Israel. The Wall Street Journal reports that Israeli special forces went deep into Gaza City in broad daylight, as you saw under Air Force cover, to grab him. Now that he's in Israeli custody, it could give interrogators information about Hamas's command structure, its security networks, and its attempts to rebuild. So it's a big deal, bottom line. And there's a larger message here. Israel is demonstrating that even behind the yellow line, Ephraim, senior Hamas figures may not be beyond its reach.
21: We've been hearing about this new defense alliance between Saudi Arabia, Pakistan, and Turkey, and now Israel and Greece have signed their own massive defense deal. How significant is this?
1: Well, it's very significant, and I think the timing is just as important as the dollar figure. This is a record $3.5 billion agreement that will give Greece a multi-layered missile and drone defense network, in many ways modeling Israel's own approach to defense. But this relationship has been building for years. It just didn't happen overnight. Greece already buys Israeli missiles as well as drones. And Greece, Cyprus, and Israel have also been deepening their security coordination as tensions with Turkey have grown. So I wouldn't quite call this a counter-NATO, but we are watching two very different security alignments take shape in the Middle East and now in the Eastern Mediterranean as well. Ephraim?
21: So is this Greece-Israel agreement primarily about Iran, or is Turkey actually the bigger concern for Athens?
1: Yes, Greece, it's a major part of the equation. Athens and Ankara, well, they're both NATO members, but they've had long-running disputes over territory, airspace, as well as energy rights in the Eastern Mediterranean. Well, that's why the Israeli connection is so interesting here. Israel's own relationship with Turkey has become increasingly strained, while Israel's military relationship with Greece and Cyprus simultaneously have grown. So this deal also puts Israeli technology at the very center of Greece's air defense for years to come, and it also deepens a strategic partnership right on Turkey's doorstep.
21: There's also a growing showdown between Israel and Britain over Judea and Samaria. How far could this go?
1: Well, potentially, Ephraim, it could go just another round of diplomatic condemnation, or it could go further, much further beyond that. Britain says it's preparing what it calls a comprehensive response to Israel's E1 settlement project. And Israel is making it clear, well, there could be consequences in both directions here. Foreign Minister Gideon Sa'ar says Israel has what he calls tools it can use against Britain and that Jerusalem is already preparing its response. One possibility reportedly being discussed right now is expelling British officials from the International Gaza Support Center. So, well, this could become more than a dispute over settlements. We could be watching yet another significant deterioration in the relationship between Israel and one of its traditional Western allies. We'll have to watch and see what happens, Ephraim.
21: The list of things to watch continues to grow. Thank you so much. Our CBN News Middle East correspondent, Paul Petit, we appreciate you being with us. Coming up here at home, Americans are spending $1 to $3 billion on unapproved drugs known as peptides. They're supposed to make you stronger, smarter, and better looking. We're going to bring you a closer look when we come back. You're watching CBN Newswatch.
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6: You may have heard of peptides. 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But there's no real studies proving they work. Even so, an FDA committee is recommending giving consumers easier access to these drugs. CBN medical reporter Lori Johnson brings us a closer look.
7: Americans are spending an estimated $1 to $3 billion on unapproved injectable peptides with names like MOTC, BPC-157, and KPV.
8: MOTC is really amazing because it's mimicking exercise with an injection.
9: If you're curious about peptides but have no idea where to start, then this one is for you.
10: Struggling with hemorrhoids, fissures, or inflammation in the colon? 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
7: These laboratory-made peptides, which are often modified versions of the peptides the body makes, which are short-chain amino acids, promise a range of improvements, including bigger muscles, faster healing, a longer life, and more.
11: Any high-performing CEO that I know are on peptides. Anybody that I know that's a professional athlete that can get away with it in their off-season and not get popped on the drug test is on some form of a peptide.
7: Until 3 years ago, with a doctor's prescription, Americans could get some injectable peptides from compounding pharmacies. These businesses mix medications using ingredients from FDA-inspected facilities, although the drugs themselves tend not to be FDA-approved. In 2023, the Biden administration banned compounding pharmacies from selling 20 peptides, citing significant safety risks from a lack of human testing.
12: The war on peptides is going on right now.
7: The move outraged peptide users, including podcaster Joe Rogan, who has an audience of 11 million.
12: There is no danger that these things are causing. There's no public health concern. There's no people dropping dead.
7: And current Health and Human Services Secretary Robert F. Kennedy Jr.
13: I'm a big fan of peptides. I've used them myself and used them with really good effect, on a couple of injuries.
7: After the ban, instead of slowing down, peptide sales increased, driving customers to the so-called gray or black market.
12: They get a little flyer in their email or something. And they hear from somebody else, I got it from this place. They don't even know. And they try it. And you're getting nonsense, bogus peptides.
13: I mean, we created the black market.
12: Yeah. Which
13: and
12: we do with everything.
13: It's a very dangerous black market.
12: Which they've done during Prohibition.
7: In his role as HH Secretary in the second Trump administration, Kennedy appointed new members to an FDA advisory committee that in July voted to reverse much of the previous ban and allow seven peptides to be sold at compounding pharmacies.
14: First, I want to mention that compounded drugs are not FDA approved. That means they've not been reviewed by the FDA for safety, efficacy, or manufacturing quality before marketing.
7: Kennedy says if the FDA approves the recommendation, these peptides purchased at compounding pharmacies would be safer than those purchased on the black market.
13: You know you're getting a good product. You know you're getting what you bought

0: Anytime you stack the deck, I have worries. Actually, six of the committee members were actually people from the peptide industry that's supposedly being regulated. So it's kind of like a fox guarding the hen house.
1: Many doctors remain troubled by the lack of human testing on these peptides, while also recommending the FDA-approved versions that are extremely well-studied.
0: Insulin is a peptide. GLP-1 is a peptide. Peptides are just pieces of amino acids linked together that tell cells what to do. So there's nothing inherently wrong with peptides. It's just that when a new peptide comes out synthetically, and you just don't have human trials that make it safe or not safe, sometimes we rush into these things.
1: A number of experts are also concerned that the recommendation approving these largely untested drugs is simply because they're popular.
2: This is really alarming. Not, there aren't that many other substances where people are injecting into themselves, where you see that the clinical evidence is so lacking and yet the practice is so prevalent.
1: They also worry about potential unintended consequences.
2: So an immunological response from the peptides is one of the risks. The other risk that people have not talked a lot about, depending on what the peptide is because some of these peptides have a growth-promoting effect. And it may sound good up front, but what it can actually do is to turn on some of the genes in your body that causes cancer.
1: Patients will need a doctor's prescription for peptides from a compounding pharmacy, and not all doctors will write them.
0: If it sounds too good to be true, it usually is too good to be true, but everybody's looking for that golden ticket. As I always like to remind my patients, when you talk and meet with and study these 105-year-old people, who are thriving, none of them were injecting themselves with peptides.
1: It's unclear when the FDA will consider the committee's recommendation, and while they don't have to go along with it, they often do. Lori Johnson, CBN News.
3: And when we come back, we're going to hear from Lori Johnson about why peptides are so popular, how people are getting them on the black market, and how these drugs are also in cosmetics and supplements. We're going to have the story when we talk with Lori about these important subjects. We've got it all for you when we come back. You're watching CBN News Watch.
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3: We are back now with Lori Johnson to talk more about peptides. So let's begin with this. Why are these peptides so popular? I'm seeing them all over my personal Instagram feed. Why are they so popular?
6: Well, because of these health influencers who are not just all over social media, but these are people who have podcasts. We saw Joe Rogan. He has 11 million people. But he's very influential. RFK, the Health and Human Services Secretary, he's a big proponent, and people are, he's extremely influential. He has a huge following, people who write books and have websites. And what basically what they're saying is that these injectable peptides give you an advantage. Mm-hmm. And actually, they do. I mean, a lot of these injectable peptides are banned in some sports competitions.
3: Wow.
6: So they can make you stronger. They're huge in the bodybuilding community. Smarter, improve cognition. Other ones are said to improve your immune function or help you heal from injury faster. Mm. So they're very popular among health influencers. And so that's getting out there.
3: I see.
6: And so, also another reason, I didn't mean to interrupt you, another reason they're so popular is because GLP-1s are injectable peptides. GLP-1s are the Ozempic and the other weight loss ones. Those are injectable peptides.
3: Right.
6: And people look at the GLP-1s and say, hey, actually, they really do give you an advantage if you're trying to lose weight.
3: Yeah.
6: They really work. The big difference between the GLP-1s and these other ones is the GLP-1s are FDA approved, and they have been thoroughly, thoroughly tested on human beings, where these other ones haven't been.
3: Yeah, it's frightening. Yeah. Can you tell us how so many people have been able to get these on the black market?
6: So they are, so oftentimes people are getting them from chemical companies in other countries, specifically China, and you are allowed to sell them and ship them for research purposes only. So they're not allowed to be sold, but people are buying them for research purposes only. And then, so if you get them in the mail, they're they say for research purposes only. A lot of times they are in powder form, and you have to add water to them and inject them into your cells, but people are doing it. Yeah, so that's how they're getting around it, is they're getting it for research purposes only. Okay. Yeah.
3: All right. What about other types of peptides like cosmetics and supplements? Are these safe?
6: Right. So generally, yes. So one of the big peptides that everyone loves, including myself, is collagen. Collagen is what keeps our skin firm, and as we age, we lose collagen. So collagen peptides are in a lot of beauty products that you put on your skin. And also, we have collagen in a lot of supplements that you put in your shake or add water to and drink. So these are generally safe for two reasons. Many slash most of them have been tested by third-party testers. They've been thoroughly tested on human beings by testing companies like Consumer Reports.
3: Right.
6: Another reason they're very safe is because of the barrier factor. Our skin is a natural barrier. Our stomach has the stomach acid, so that if you take a collagen peptide, it's less likely to harm you because of your stomach acid. These other ones we're talking about, you inject it right into your bloodstream, so there's really not much of a barrier.
3: Big difference. All right. Our CBN News medical reporter, Lori Johnson, thank you so much for your insight.
6: Sure.
3: Stay with us. We're coming back with an encouraging word for your Thursday. We'll be right back.

0: This right here is Confidence in a Bottle.
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2: 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Annette Figueroa is here to tell us why she says this one is for real.
3: This one is for real, and I'm so excited. 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In under 10 minutes, they visibly disappeared from view, and now it is literally part of both of our daily routines. And not only does it work on the bags, it works on the appearance of crow's feet, fine lines, and wrinkles.
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12: It is time now for your Thursday Thankful, and today I want to leave you with this prayer of gratitude. 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Well, that will do it for this edition of CBN Newswatch. 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Goodbye. God bless. Thank you for watching.
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16: 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We traveled across America looking for evidence of the supernatural. 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To stream the film right now. On today's show, we start with Sean Wright, president of International Christian Concern. He's here to share the shocking statistics related to the rising Christian persecution that we're seeing across the globe. Let's welcome him here to Newsmakers to break it all down. You have out the 2026 Global Persecution Index. What was the biggest takeaway this year for you from that index?
17: Well, I think, Billy, thank you for the opportunity to come and speak to you about this. But before I get into that, let's talk about what it reminds us of. And that is, behind every statistic is a real person, a husband, a wife, pastor, or a child, who has chosen faithfulness to Christ despite enormous persecution. The index is not simply a report about persecution. It's a call for the global church to stand with our brothers and sisters who suffer for their faith, because behind every statistic is a real person. And they've chosen Jesus over safety. And as you mentioned, it is increasing. And I don't think we should be surprised as Christians. I think the New Testament is very clear. Jesus said that they persecuted me, and if you love me, they will persecute you. And I think it's very clear that persecution will continue to increase. But that doesn't mean we should stand by and do nothing. Hebrews 13:3 is very clear that we are to remember those who are imprisoned for their faith, just as if we're chained with them. So some of the biggest surprises, I think, is in Nigeria in particular, the rise in such an unfathomable measure. I mean, before 24, we were looking at maybe in a one-year period, 500, 600 people who were killed in Nigeria. And just in the past year, that number has gone to over 2,500 and is increasing quickly. So there are some areas like Nigeria. There are also some areas in South America that really caught our attention. And of course, just the widespread persecution rise in places like China and India as well.
16: Why has this violence continued? What is driving it? Because I think for people in the West, they look at this and they think Nigeria is a country that's, you know, I'm going to oversimplify, but half Christian, half Muslim. It's not like this is a country where Christians are 2% of the population. Why is it that this violence has continued to be perpetuated?
17: Yeah, that's a great question. And it's a very complex answer, frankly. But presently, Nigeria represents almost 90% of all persecution around the globe that we can track. So it is not just half or the majority. It is quite the lion's share. There are many reasons in Nigeria. There are several groups. You know, we've focused in the West so much on ISIS of West Africa and Boko Haram. And matter of fact, our own government has focused so much on those entities. But the real rise is coming from the Fulani militants. The Fulani Muslim militants account for almost 44% of all attacks now. And so they are being funded. All of these groups are being funded financially from outside of Nigeria in some cases. So trying to figure out where that funding is coming from and stopping that is important. But you have three major groups, along with even some of the locals that are involved in this, who are Islamic or Muslim. They are surrounding the cities in Nigeria. And as over a 5 or 10 year period, as more and more Muslim faith people gather there. Then they attack the city and run people out of the city, killing them, taking over their land, taking over their houses, and many of them are being dispersed. I just returned 2 months ago from two of these government camps in Nigeria looking for myself. These camps were just a mile down the road from where they originally were living, these people in there. And many of these children are orphaned because their parents were killed in these attacks. And it is, so you have that in addition to the governments, either the local governments being complicit, or they're ignoring it, or they don't want to be involved and they show up after the attack. So you also have a federal government in Nigeria that I think they're just speaking platitudes sometimes with their assistance or their cooperation with the United States and other governments. I think they're just doing that as a platitude just to kind of get the international attention off of them because they're complicit as well.
16: Now, you have this 2026 Global Persecution Index. Tell us a little bit more about that Global Persecution Index, where people can go to get it, and what you're hoping the key takeaways are.
17: Great. Thank you. Thank you again for the opportunity to talk about this, because we highlighted about 20 different countries, and we also named a few entities like Ortega that I think people would find interesting in Latin America and regarding his role in Christian persecution. So the biggest takeaway is the methodology that we used. There are some countries that we did not evaluate because we evaluated countries where we have some presence, so that because we wanted to mix in our own reporting with other aspects. So basically what we did is we've grouped these countries by, or these areas and countries by severity, highlighting where Christians face the greatest threats to worship, evangelism, church life, personal safety. We looked at both government-led persecution and non-state actors, including extremist groups and religious nationalism. We did see quite a rise in nationalism, that is, in authoritarianism, that I don't think that's a surprise to anyone, but that's also some of the things that we found and we evaluated. And so it combines field reporting like our own and other organizations like Voice of the Martyrs and equipping the persecuted and Open Doors and Global Christian Relief and several others. We are very collaborative with them on the ground in getting this field reporting. And then we do a country analysis. We have documented incidents. We look at religious freedom trends and then firsthand testimonies from persecuted believers that we have contact with. And we combine that into one document each year, and then we provide it to government entities around the world. All the politicians in Washington, D.C., has their offices have received copies of this. And then, of course, we want to get the word out as much as we can through interviews and other news outlets like yourself. So thank you again.
16: Well, thank you. I so appreciate you taking the time. We'll have you back again very soon. The Global Persecution Index will give a lot of great information that people can use to understand what is truly happening with global persecution around the world. Appreciate your time today.
17: Thank you, Billy. You can go to persecution.org and you can get a copy of it. Thank you very much.
16: Read more about this information and more at persecution.org. We'll be right back in just a moment with more Newsmakers.
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28: I wanted to be a boy 1 week. I wanted to be a girl next week. It was constantly like that, confusion always in my mind. I always felt like I was more in tune to femininity.
29: At 16, Tommy decided it was time to give in to those desires.
0: now addicted to meth. He dropped out of school and began frequenting gay chat rooms and nightclubs.
28: I had an internal knowing that it was just wrong.
0: Despite his doubts, Tommy started taking female hormones and making plans to have a sex change operation. Tommy was doing drugs with his brother and sister when he felt an oppressive, paralyzing fear.
1: Terrified, Tommy left the house and went to his mom, who had recently committed her life to Christ.
28: I had to cry out to God because I just knew in that moment that he was the only one that was able to help me. So I remember just telling him, I'm sorry of the lifestyle that I was living. I just went into this deep place of repenting and asking for forgiveness. If Jesus did it for me, he could do it for you. We all need a savior. We all come from a place of brokenness.
16: Welcome back to Newsmakers. Next up, singer Nicole C. Mullen joins us to tell her powerful story and to share about her latest book, It's Never Wrong to Do the Right Thing, Courageous Stories to Inspire Godly Decisions. Let's welcome her here to Newsmakers to break it all down. You have an incredible book, It's Never Wrong to Do the Right Thing. Why did you write this book?
2: Wow, because I needed it, and I have a lot of friends who need it as well. You know, I love it that it says over in Matthew chapter 6, 33, it gives us the formula. It tells us to seek first the kingdom of God and his righteousness, his right way of doing things, his right standing. And then he promises that everything else that we need, whether it's relationships, finances, whether it's health, whether it's mental sanity, okay, or clarity, whatever it is that we need will be added. And so I wanted to write, you know, what I need and what I encounter every day that my friends and my sisters and brothers need too. And so I believe this book is an encouragement in that direction.
16: I love that, an encouragement. And right now we need, I mean, we always need encouragement, but right now the world we are living in is confusing and chaotic and loud. And, you know, so this, I would imagine, is a helpful tool.
2: Absolutely.
16: What was it like to sort of open up about your own experiences and your own? Because, you know, sometimes when you're doing a book like this, you're going to be fairly honest.
2: Yeah.
16: Was that hard?
2: Yeah. Well, it's a little raw. I mean, it feels raw, you know, but it feels good at the same time because I know that even in my weakness, Christ is strong. And so I say all the time, Lord, I bring my weakness to the table. And sometimes it comes with embarrassing moments. Sometimes it comes with me not looking as good as I would want to look. But at the end of the day, he's always the hero. He's always the champion. And so it happened in the book. I have to tell some of my tales and my stories because I have not always done everything right. And I found that really none of us have.
16: No, we're all a disaster
2: exactly.
16: in some ways.
2: That's right. And that's how we qualify. Even in the scriptures, I find that there are no perfect people except one. Yeah. And that's Christ himself. Everybody else was messed up. And you know, everybody else had, you know, just made horrible decisions and all kinds of things. But I find that when they sought God, when they did it his way, he gave them success through it, even if it didn't turn out the way they thought.
16: Yeah.
2: Oftentimes it turned out superior to what they could have thought. And so I just pulled out some real people like us. Yeah. Everyday heroes, everyday sheroes who probably didn't feel special in the moment. Who probably didn't think that what they were deciding was going to have impact to, you know, for generations and nations, but it did. And so I found some unsung heroes like Abigail, like Jochebed, people that like, who was that? But you know of them. Trust me, you know of them, even though you may not know their names. Other people, you know, that we might know, the Shadrachs, the Meshachs, the Abednego, the Mary and Josephs. But I wanted to pull out everyday people to show us that we don't have to be famous to make the right decision and have great impact. We just have to be found faithful to do what God has called us to do in the moment. And when we do that, and oftentimes it's in scary situations, it's in difficult times. It's not in, you know, things that look good or feel good.
16: Or the easy moments.
2: No,
16: yet.
2: Otherwise we wouldn't need to do it.
16: Yeah.
2: But it's in that hard season that we are faced with the right or wrong. And we're asking God for help to make the right decision. And he gives us what we need and we take him up on it and we enact upon it. Before we know it, it has ripple effects for nations and generations. And even if we don't see it in the moment, we can trust God to know that he's working together for our good and the benefit of other people as well.
16: What was the hardest part of the book to work on personally for you?
2: I think was, you know, I've spoke about like my seasons of domestic violence that I've gone through, betrayal, different things of that nature. That was, I mean, it gets easier as I speak about it, but I think overall, it's the fact that you have to not just show your humanity, but show that you are weak too. You know what I'm saying? Like, I need Christ. I need the same word that I promote to other people.
16: Because people will look at you and say, you're a celebrity. You're well known. You have this. You know, it's like you get put in this other category where you're not a normal person, which is not accurate.
2: We're bigger targets.
16: Right, right. Yeah.
2: You know, anything, yeah. You know what I'm saying? You're on the front line. You get it. So it's not as if you are exempt from things. If anything.
16: It may be harder.
2: It may be harder. Because now the higher you go, the bigger you can fall, or the bigger the fall is. And so for me, no, we're not anesthetized to pain, and neither are we anesthetized to having to obey the word to do the right thing. And so I found that regardless of what season of life I've been in, whether it's been unknown or slightly known or well known or whatever you want to categorize it as, that in every season, the formula is the same. You know, I have to seek first the kingdom of God.
16: Okay, final question for you.
2: Okay.
16: In your career, what is the biggest lesson that God has taught you about him and his nature?
2: Wow, he's not like man. And I say that in the regards of, you know, when we are down, we have made just great mistakes as I've made. And we think that God would write us off and say, I can't use you now, or you've blown it and you're past redemption. No. He's shown me like the kindness in his nature. He's shown me his compassion in those moments. That's where not only did he sing over me, but he began to sing through me. And he began to give me songs in the night, in the deep, dark seasons of life, to give me hope for the day. And so he showed that side of himself. And honestly, I mean, it may sound weird to you as a guy, but it made him swoonable to me. You know, I was like, oh my goodness, like he would come and find me and find us in our mess and not just leave us, but say, that's why I came. Mm-hmm. And he gives an invitation and he says, instead of him pointing his finger this way, he pointed his finger this way. And he said, come to me, all who are weary and heavy laden, and I'll give you rest. And so that's the spring that I write from. That's the spring I sing from. That's the spring that I do all these crazy things from, is the spring of love. And the love he gives me is the same love he extends to all of us.
16: I love that. The book, It's Never Wrong to Do the Right Thing. Thank you so much for joining us today.
2: Thank you so very much for having me.
16: You can get the book, It's Never Wrong to Do the Right Thing, Courageous Stories to Inspire Godly Decisions, wherever books are sold. We'll be right back in just a moment with more Newsmakers.
3: The veil between us and the Lord is thinnest when we're in our suffering. You know, this brain tumor that keeps coming back, craniopharyngioma you're born with. And when they diagnosed me, they gave me all of the different ways that I could deal with this tumor through, you know, these actions and prayer and exercise and just do everything I can. And the last two appointments with my physician, it shrunk. They don't shrink. They just don't. And it's, God gets all the glory. We're here by his grace and mercy. Our bodies are fragile but resilient, temporary. So we live our days joyfully. We live our days hopefully. We live our days faithfully. And in doing that, my goodness, it changes the world.
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16: 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For our final segment, author Todd Hampson joins us to discuss eschatology and the important question, are the end times upon us? Let's welcome him here to the show to break it all down. The Nonprofit's Guide to the Rapture. Yes. This is your new book. And obviously you're dealing with the rapture. This is something you are an expert on. For those who don't know, let's just start with what is the rapture?
8: So the rapture is at the end of the church age, all believers will be raptured, which it's the Greek word is harpazo, and it means a physical snatching away. And it's kind of like when you look at the Old Testament, Elijah was taken, you know, that was kind of an Old Testament version, but it's literally removed from the earth. So, and it's under attack right now. And that's why I wrote this book as the final book in the series, because there's a lot of people that don't know what to believe. So I wanted to look at it comprehensively.
16: Yeah, I mean, when you say it's under attack, there's a debate now around the rapture. A lot of people say, well, I don't know what I believe, or it's not real. And of course, there are different rapture beliefs. There's pre-trib, you know, mid-trib, post-trib. That's This is kind of a loaded question, but can you quickly, and I know I'm laughing because it's not a quick conversation, help people understand maybe the difference between the key sort of beliefs on the rapture?
8: Yeah, absolutely. And by the way, I always talk about, and you do as well, unity in the body of Christ. There are different views. I believe pre-trib is the one. And pre-trib means pre or before the seven-year tribulation period. So I believe the church is removed before God's active wrath falls on earth. Mid-trib means they believe believers will go through the first half of the tribulation and be raptured at the midpoint. And then post-trib, meaning post or at the end of the tribulation period, they kind of see the return and the rapture as the same event. And then there's another view, pre-wrath. They place it kind of towards the end, not quite post-trib, but almost post-trib. And then last but not least, there's pan-trib. People are like, I don't know, but I know it's going to pan out somehow in the end, which is good to say for unity. But I think every believer needs to do the hard work to wrestle it to the ground to see what they believe, what scripture actually says.
16: Yeah, it's interesting. And then there's people who just say there's no rapture at all. It's
8: yeah,
16: just the
8: that's
16: return.
8: The recent
16: that's,
8: thing.
16: That's the recent thing. And
8: that's right.
16: And that's sort of, you know, so you wrote this book because you want to speak into this and you've looked a lot at this. What do you think the strongest evidence scripturally is for a pre-trib rapture?
8: Yeah. There's one chapter where I have my top 10 beliefs. I will go through all 10 of those. Dr. Walvoord has a book that where he goes over his top 50 reasons why.
16: Oh, wow.
8: But for me, some of the most powerful ones are if you look at the Bible holistically, you start with, well, where do we get the idea of a tribulation period to begin with? Well, all the Old Testament prophets talk about the day of the Lord or this future time of God's wrath on earth at the end of history. But we don't learn until Daniel chapter 9 that it's a seven-year period, and it's distinctly for the Jewish people. The whole chapter of Daniel, actually the whole book of Daniel, but Daniel 9 is all about Jewish history from Daniel's time to the end of time. And that last 7 years is very clearly to reach the Jewish people, to fulfill all the promises to the Jewish people and the nation of Israel. So it has nothing to do with the church. So that's one reason. And coinciding with that, we learn in if you had an elevator pitch, one verse would be Revelation 3:10 that says, talking to the church, you will be kept from the hour of trial that is coming on the whole earth. And that word from is the Greek word ek, which it doesn't mean protected through, you know, Greek, there's lots of different meanings for words. It means literally physically removed from the earth before the hour of trial. But to me, the biggest one, and there's several others I cite in the book, but the biggest one is the doctrine of imminency. The fact that, and I have a list in the book, everywhere where the Lord's return is mentioned, whether it's Paul or somebody else, it's always mentioned in the context that it could happen at any moment. There's no signs, there's nothing that has to happen. Paul thought it would happen in his day. He said, we who are alive will be caught up together in 1 Thessalonians 4 and in 1 Corinthians 15. We will all be changed. So he was expecting the rapture to happen in his day. So to me, if you're mid, post, or pre-wrath, you're going to see several things letting you know that it's coming. But only the pre-trib rapture really accurately, you know, looks at the doctrine of imminency and how all those verses say it could happen before we finish this interview, Billy. And I all my problems would go away.
12: So it could happen at any moment.
8: It could happen at any moment. That's right.
12: Okay. So the Nonprofit's Guide to the Rapture. What are you hoping people take away from the book?
8: I'm hoping they take the time to read the whole book, because I did my best to do a really comprehensive look at the topic. Is the rapture in the Bible? Because that's one of the arguments now. It clearly is. And I give all the key passages and I look at it detail by detail. Like, I don't know how anybody can say the rapture is not in the Bible. And then I look at what people's views were throughout church history. And I show that the first century it wasn't all cataloged and like we do now with colleges and universities. That wasn't in place back then. Until the Enlightenment period, we had no universities or curriculum or that kind of thing. We had creeds and that kind of stuff. But the early church all believed that the Lord could come at any moment, that the time of judgment came after that, and that there was a literal future kingdom. They were called kiliests, which was the Greek word for 1,000. So first century church, and I have quotes in there from Irenaeus, who was a student of Polycarp, who was a direct student of John. I have quotes from second century people, first century, the Didache, the teaching of the 12. They believed in an imminent rapture, that it could happen at any moment. But the most important, so I try to show through church history how it developed, why there's arguments, look at all the different views. But I also try to, after that, point people back to, but none of that really matters. What matters is, what does God's word say? And we need to wrestle that to the ground as believers.
12: Well, I appreciate you taking the time and breaking it all down, as always. Thanks for joining us.
8: You bet. Thanks for having me. Great to join you.
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36: We also had members who fought in the war to fight for the cause of liberty.
37: Making sure that army is staffed and supplied. He's able to identify British intelligence agents and send that information on to Washington. After they've served in the army, they look forward to a government which gives to bigotry no sanction, to persecution no assistance.
38: Washington's words are powerful because they express an idea of a world that's different from the one everybody grew up in.
39: This ideal of religious freedom is going to be part of the government, but is it really meant for everyone?
37: Is this going to be a place where you can be free to say what you want about God?
0: I believe the time has come to begin a battle of annihilation.
1: In these 3 weeks, people felt like there is going to be a second Holocaust.
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6: a marriage built on a lie.
7: Jacob didn't tell me anything about his past. Not until later on in the marriage did I learn more.
6: What happened when she discovered his secret life?
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10: Well, welcome to the 700 Club. During the war with Iran, the U.S. military has demonstrated incredible firepower. It's also exposed a major problem. 6 months of use has diminished the military weapon stockpile.
11: The industrial base that replaces weapons is also being put to the test. National security correspondent Caitlin Burke has the details.
20: The U.S. military has the weapons it needs to fight today. But experts believe that multiple operations over the last year, especially war with Iran, have significantly depleted critical stockpiles.
22: I think the United States confronts a serious munitions crisis. Politicians on both sides of various debates are trying to make more or less of it. But where I come from at a nonpartisan think tank, I try to focus on the truth. And the truth is the United States confronts a genuine munitions crisis. Full stop.
20: Consider the Tomahawk missile. The Pentagon bought an average of 86 Tomahawks per year over the last decade. In the first 39 days of the Iran war, the U.S. is estimated to have fired more than 1,000. And this doesn't affect just offensive weapons. During last year's 12-day war with Iran, the U.S. reportedly fired around 150 THAAD missile defense interceptors. The Pentagon's budget request called for just 11 of those in fiscal year 2024 and 12 in 2025. Bradley Bowman, who heads up FDD's Center on Military and Political Power, tells CBN News this is a problem decades in the making.
22: How does the United States of America get into a position where we fire one quarter of our THAAD interceptors in a 12-day war against the Islamic Republic of Iran? Answer? You guessed it. Insufficient defense spending, insufficient requests.
20: The Pentagon does not publicly disclose munitions inventories, and Secretary of War Pete Hegseth says the military is not running out of weapons.
23: Our stockpiles are great, and they only get stronger.
20: Bowman says although he sees valid national security reasons for not discussing specific numbers, he argues America's adversaries are already aware.
22: I understand the instinct to, like, not discuss those kind of details if you're an official in the Pentagon or in the National Security Council or the White House. But here's the problem. Our adversaries know the truth already. We're not revealing anything to them that they don't already know. Both because of espionage and collection efforts that they undertake, and because of information that's already available, legitimate, unclassified information.
20: For years, relatively small orders meant industry had little incentive to maintain the people, suppliers, and production lines needed to build these weapons at wartime speed. The current administration is trying to reverse that by striking new agreements with defense companies to expand production.
23: We're supercharging our arsenal of freedom, building more, building faster, opening up the Pentagon, ripping through the Pentagon bureaucracy to force industry to move faster.
20: Still, analysis from the Center for Strategic and International Studies estimates replacing key munitions will take years to return to pre-war levels. And Bowman says Beijing is taking note.
22: It's really good for deterrence that China saw a willingness to throw punches. That's going to make them think twice. Ooh, if we roll the dice and go for a blockade or D-Day style invasion of Taiwan, America may show up and that could be really painful. So that increases deterrence. But if we expend 40 to 60% of relevant munitions, they're going to think, okay, they may show up, but and they might make a good show of it for a few weeks, but then they're going to run out of munitions.
20: Caitlin Burke, CBN News, Washington.
10: Well, for more on this story, Victoria Coates, the Vice President for National Security and Foreign Policy at the Heritage Foundation, she joins us now from Washington. So I guess the question is, how do we speed up weapons production to rebuild the stockpile?
8: Well, good to be with you, Gordon. I think that this is a real crisis for our country. And the good news is that we're recognizing it when we have some time to do something about it. And there are a couple of things we can do. For starters, we need to balance this next defense budget that we're looking at. We're spending way too much on research and development, almost on parity with acquisitions. And R&D is great. We need the systems of tomorrow, but that should be more of a quarter of what we are investing in. And then we need three quarters of that budget to go into the acquisitions that we need. So these interceptors everyone's talking about, for example, but there are a wide range of other munitions that we need. And then we also have to think about how we are allowing our partners and allies to produce these things. Ukraine fires 70 of those Patriot interceptors, the PAC-3s, a month. We produce 60 a year. So, you know, that's a math problem. We've got to figure out how to produce a whole lot more of those, but also consider giving the licenses for the production to the Ukrainians so they can start manufacturing them, give us a cut to resupply ourselves. But that would expand the pool as well.
10: Well, let's talk about the budget implications of this. If we get into sort of a wartime footing, and it's quite obvious we need to be in a wartime footing, the larger issue is can we afford it? And the bond market is sending some pretty clear indications that we've overborrowed. So how do we afford our current military?
8: Oh, absolutely. We have overborrowed for a range of things, but the military budget isn't actually the problem. It's a little frightening when you're talking about numbers and a $1.5 trillion request from the White House isn't your budget problem, but that's the fact of the matter. I mean, the spending during the Biden years was just absolutely extraordinary. And, you know, we would talk a lot about the expenditures for Ukraine. They were a drop in the bucket of what was being spent on sort of bloated entitlement programs, other initiatives. And so, yes, we have to get our fiscal house in order. And if to be a China hawk, I've always argued, you have to also be a budget hawk because we need that fiscal strength, and you know, in order to stand up to China. And you look at what we're doing economically to Iran right now. We can't do that if we're weak. But we're going to have to balance this, where we are investing the necessary money in our defenses while putting the bulk of the budget back into order. So I think it's very, very doable. Hopefully, the new Congress, when they come in, will make this a priority.
10: How do we impress upon this new Congress that our economy and maintaining a proper bond balance, I think a balanced budget is a forever dream. But how do we convince them that it's in our national interest, it's in our national defense in order to do that?
8: Well, I mean, that's the role of an organization like the Heritage Foundation, that we are educating the American public on what is happening to our finances, to our fiscal health. And I think the American people are deeply uncomfortable with this. You know, for the folks who are all talking about how great socialism is, well, guess what? At some point, you run out of other people's money. And that's not a lasting solution. And we are so strong. This is just deeply personally frustrating to me. I mean, we have the biggest economy in the history of the world. We have tremendous innovation. We have tremendous natural advantages because of our geography and our resources. We should be humming on all cylinders. So this should be very, very doable if we do get a Congress, if we have the American people saying, you know what, we don't want socialism when they go to the ballot box in November. We want a strong capitalist system that will provide for us, give our children more opportunities than we had. You know, that is the messaging issue that we, as I said, at Heritage, really need to get behind.
10: All right. Let's turn to something you talked about in terms of the balance between research development and actual procurement. We've seen some really incredible changes in the battlefield. I think first in the Azerbaijan versus Armenia war, now in Ukraine, drone technology seems to be taking over, and these sort of drone floods that come across and absolutely dominate a battlefield. We're seeing hypersonic weapons being developed by China. At what point do we say we have to get to the new technology quicker? What is AI going to do on the battlefield? And doesn't that argue for, well, we absolutely need to keep investing in new technology?
8: Oh, we do. We just need to make sure we're balancing that. I think what we're seeing right now is that we may be overbalanced toward R&D and didn't do much enough for procurement. But we can get that balance correct. And yes, I mean, we've revealed some really exquisite capabilities during Operation Epic Fury. I mean, particularly the unarmed what they call water drones, essentially, the ships, unarmed ships that came in and saved our pilots, for example, when their plane crashed. Nobody knew we could do that before. Now we can. And, you know, it so reduces the number of soldiers that you have to put into

0: idly. Are we looking at a deterrence there? Do we have the ability to deter China from invading Taiwan?
1: Well, that's really what we're working on. And yes, I don't think Chairman Xi does anything idly, but it's really interesting. We've had a series of purges of Chinese generals, most recently as last month. And I wonder if they're going to Xi and say, hey, we're not ready for 2027. We are concerned that the United States, you know, is much more aggressive, much more muscular in the world than they were during the Biden administration. We don't think we're set for 2027, and Xi doesn't want to hear that. So his response is, well, okay, off to the gulag with you, or whatever it is they're calling it today. So that's, you know, that could be a problem for him. He could overplay his hand. We do have Taiwan taking stronger steps to defend themselves. They're still not doing enough. I mean, my message to Taiwanese counterparts is, you know, we can't care more about this than you do. And so if you want the American people to be with you, and we do want to be with you, we understand that you're the best possible ally in the worst possible place. That's what they call themselves. That you are going to have to show the American people that you are investing over 5% of your GDP in defense, that you are getting these robust defense budgets through your legislature. We had a problem with that this summer, which was a big problem. And, you know, that you are doing everything you can. And then we also want to be working very closely with Japan, South Korea, Australia, to create this kind of ring around the Pacific that we can control through our allies. So all of this is doable. And I know President Trump is very committed to, you know, coming out on top of China and avoiding a conflict in that process. But it's going to take a lot of coordination and a lot of firepower. You have to have the strength if you're going to have peace.
0: Let's turn to Ukraine and let's turn to Russia and the extraordinary visit. I don't recall a CIA director going to Moscow. So what's your view on this? Is this to warn them not to attack NATO, the incursions they seem to be doing regularly to test air defenses, or is it more of a warning on Ukraine? What was the reason behind that visit?
1: Well, I think neither of us knows the details of why the CIA director visited Moscow. And I have to tell you, that doesn't make me unhappy that we don't know. I think that probably should stay secret. There was one precedent for this. William Burns, who was Biden's CIA director, went to Moscow on the eve of the Ukraine invasion to tell them not to invade. And guess what? They did. So that message was not convincing. John Ratcliffe, who was a visiting fellow at Heritage before he became director, is a much stronger CIA director, very, very close to President Trump, extremely well respected. So I think he got a lot more heft behind him. And yes, you know, we had the disturbing reporting out of the United Kingdom that the government was about to recommend folks stockpile 72 hours worth of water and tinned food in case there was a major supply chain disruption by the Russians. There are reports that he's eyeing an incursion into one of the Baltic states. We had the drone attack on the Leipzig airport in Germany recently. You know, that all is very, very disturbing. And I think Director Ratcliffe probably said, look, you know, you're strung out in Ukraine. You should be wrapping that war up and not looking to start another one.
0: What's your prediction on how Russia is going to proceed here? It seems either they escalate or they realize they're in a stalemate situation in Ukraine. Which way do you think they're going to go?
1: I think a lot of it's going to depend on the Russian domestic situation. The Ukrainians have been quite strategic in the way they've been attacking the Russian energy infrastructure. So Russia obviously is one of the world's big three producers, along with Saudi Arabia and the United States, of oil and natural gas. But if you can't refine your product, you have a problem. It's not going to run your car. So we have this, you know, it's kind of sort of oxymoronic situation where a big producer has gas lines. It's a really bad situation domestically in Russia, and the Russian people will put up with a lot, but they know they're a big energy producer. They don't get why they have to get up at 3 a.m. and wait for 2 hours to fill their cars up. So if that pressure continues to build, I mean, that's the sort of thing that is going to change Putin's thinking, because also when you have a loss of revenue in the energy business, that's when his oligarchs also start to get restive. So if that pressure continues to build, he may just decide he's going to declare victory, have a parade one day, take whatever, you know, piece of territory he can grab.

0: and wrap it up. And so that's my hope after the first of the year, that this just becomes unpleasant for him. We'll figure out how we get bring it to a conclusion that is satisfactory to Kiev and Washington as well, and hopefully move on from this war, because we're 5.5 years into it now.
1: All right. Well, I hope your prediction is true. It looks like we're setting up for a very long winter in Russia and Ukraine right now. So thanks for the insight. Victoria Coates, thanks for joining with us.
0: Of course. Thank you.
1: All right. Terry, what's next?
2: Well, still ahead, injuries ended his career in the NFL and stripped him of his identity. This pro player turned pastor talks about how to restore what life has shattered. Derwin Gray joins us live. That's later on today's 700 Club. And then up next, President Trump is urging the Iranian people to rise up against the regime, while Prime Minister Netanyahu is warning Iran against escalating the fight. A full update on the Middle East conflict after this.
3: Friend, do you remember when it felt good to withdraw your cash from the bank to expand a business, go on vacation, or buy a new car? Well, today, withdrawing your own cash has become a very risky business, according to The Secret War, a shocking new research report. I just read it, and folks, I was amazed to learn why banks are now required to spy on us for the government and then report any suspicious or unusual behavior. I suggest you get The Secret War free. Just call the number on the screen, no charge, from the folks at Swiss America, and get this. Did you know simply spending cash today may be enough to have you branded as a potential criminal? That's right. The new war on cash is really a war against all freedom-loving Americans. The Secret War is yours free, so call the number on the screen and you can tell them Pat Boone gave you the number.
4: Friday, from the top of the World Trade Center, one man's fight to make it out of the North Tower alive. Then,
5: literally felt like gut punches.
4: A couple endures 8 miscarriages.
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4: The promise that led them through the heartbreak.
6: "Lord, I'm going to believe that I'm not crazy. I know that I heard you."
4: And let them witness a miracle.
6: "I wouldn't change a thing."
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7: Welcome back to the 700 Club for more top stories from CBN News. Iran launched another round of missiles and drone attacks overnight. The strikes come as President Trump says he doesn't expect the war to last, quote, very much longer. CBN's Paul Petit has the latest from Jerusalem.
8: Following this week's strikes on Iranian military targets, President Trump says Israel shouldn't worry about the escalation and warned he's prepared to launch another attack at any time.
9: "But so far they've done very little to be able to stop it. We're going to keep it that way."
8: Trump also boasted that if it hadn't been for the U.S., Iran would have destroyed Israel.
9: "We're doing it to help the Middle East. We're doing it to help Israel. We're doing it to help ourselves, because after they annihilate Israel, which they would have done very gladly, and then the Middle East, then they come after Europe and they come after some of our cities before we put them away."
8: Speaking earlier in the day from the Oval Office, Trump called on the Iranian people to rise up against the regime.
10: "The regime is getting weaker and weaker by the day, and at some point they're not going to be able to shoot so easily, because I think the people aren't going to take it."
8: Israel is also warning Iran against escalating the fight. Prime Minister Netanyahu says such a move would be, quote, one of their last decisions. At the United Nations, citing civilian casualties, the U.N. Secretary General is calling for a return to talks.
11: "The Secretary General urges the United States and the Islamic Republic of Iran to return urgently to diplomacy. A comprehensive and durable settlement can be achieved only through dialogue and negotiations."
8: In a surprise visit to Gaza Wednesday, Netanyahu says Israel is not backing away from the yellow line, declaring they will remain until Hamas disarms.
12: "We control the territory. We are not retreating. We are staying on this line. We control 60% of the strip, and this may not be the end of it because we are eliminating the terrorists who threaten us."
8: Israeli special forces neutralized a terrorist threat this week, confirming this daring daylight raid that captured Hamas's internal security chief and took him to Israel for interrogation.
12: "We will probably learn a few things, but we are doing everything to reach our goal. and it is disarming Hamas and demilitarizing Gaza. Gaza will no longer pose a threat to Israel.
8: In Judea and Samaria, Israel makes his first arrest following violence in the Palestinian village of Kusra. The Times of Israel reports a 19-year-old from a nearby Israeli settlement was brought in for questioning by Israeli police. Paul Petit, CBN News, Jerusalem.
7: Thank you, Paul. The remnants of Tropical Storm Edward dumped nearly 2 feet of rain on southeast Texas, submerging cars and neighborhoods. Dozens of people had to be rescued from stranded vehicles, and crews evacuated residents from an assisted living facility. Between 18 and 20 inches of rain fell in Hardin County, northeast of Houston, leaving high water and downed power lines. Forecasters now are watching three rare hurricanes in the Pacific, including a Category 4 storm. They could affect both Hawaii and California. Well, jurors in the trial of Lindsey Clancy returned for a sixth day of deliberations today. Yesterday, they told the judge, for the second time that they can't reach a decision. He told them to come back and try again. The nine women and three men have to decide whether Clancy knowingly killed her three children or if postpartum psychosis is to blame. If the jury remains deadlocked, the judge can declare a mistrial. Well, in Maine, the state Supreme Court upheld a ruling prohibiting a mother from taking her 13-year-old daughter to church. Since 2024, Emily Bickford has been challenging a custody order preventing her from taking her daughter, Ava, to church or teach her the Bible. Emily has primary custody of Ava, but her father filed suit after the girl decided to get baptized, claiming the church is a, quote, dangerous and harmful environment. A lower court ruled there's no evidence that beliefs based in the Bible caused the child harm. However, it raised questions about Christian teachings of heaven and hell and teaching the Bible verse by verse, chapter by chapter, and gave the father the final say in the disagreement. This week, the state Supreme Court unanimously upheld the ruling. Liberty Counsel, a faith-based nonprofit legal group who's representing Bickford, is asking the U.S. Supreme Court to take up the case. Gordon, this is a pretty phenomenal case.
1: Well, I've got Terry over here just saying, wow, wow. And can you make any sense of this? I mean, here we are in the United States of America, and you have a court saying the mother is prohibited from taking her child to church.
2: I mean, that someone would even bring that to court is remarkable.
1: And that somehow or other, a verse by verse, chapter by chapter, we're going to read through the Bible is somehow harmful?
2: I think this is maybe bitterness between a husband and wife that has little to do with what the church teaches.
1: And all God's people said. But unfortunately, when you get into Supreme Court rulings, it becomes a precedent for Maine.
2: Wow.
1: And would be cited in other cases and give in future disputes between husband and wife over custody where one parent is Christian and the other parent either has left the church or is of another religion. It gives them another argument on custody. And so, unfortunately, it will, because of this precedent and a unanimous decision, now suddenly every single custody dispute, this is going to start coming up.
2: Wow. Implications are unbelievable. Yeah. Amazing. Unbelievable. The day we live in is just so bizarre. Let's go back to who we are. Well, still ahead. Her husband wrote on the calendar, every other day we have to have sex. Her only value to her husband was in her body. Watch what happens when he pressures her to involve others in their sexual relationship. That's coming up later. And then, up next, pastor and author Derwin Gray joins us with a message for the church. It's time to heal. Learn how to release and redeem the wounds of your past right after this.
13: Boys and girls all over the world are being abused and tortured.
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2: For years, football was Derwin Gray's god, and then suddenly, injuries ended his career, and his life took a totally different turn.
4: Derwin Gray is the lead pastor of Transformation Church in the Charlotte area. He's also a former NFL player for the Indianapolis Colts and the Carolina Panthers. From painful experiences in his own life, Derwin knows that healing only comes from seeking and trusting God. In his new book, It's Time to Heal, Derwin explains how God meets us in our deepest wounds and restores what life has shattered.
2: Please welcome back to the 700 Club, Derwin Gray. It's great to have you here.
20: Thank you. I'm honored to be with you.
2: Before we get into your new book, which is about healing, and you have so much good wisdom in there, talk a little bit about what it was like for you having to leave the NFL. You know, that kind of becomes a big identity in somebody's life. And when it's an injury, you didn't leave because you wanted to.
20: Yeah. You know, so football for me, starting out when I was a little boy in San Antonio, became not just a game I loved, but it was a vehicle out of where I was. Mm. And so the actions and it just gets into your nervous system, gets a part of the way that you are. Even now, August, September, I lose weight. I feel like I'm ready to go play football. Then my wife reminds me, no, that was several decades ago. When I left the NFL, I had met Jesus and I'd been following him for about a year. And so when I was done, I was great. You know, the NFL stands for not for long, but Jesus gave me a new NFL, newfound life. And because I had a newfound life, the NFL was not the pinnacle of my life. It was a stepping stone into what God called me to.
2: You say in your book, It's Time to Heal. We can't heal what we won't reveal. Yeah. Talk about that.
20: Yeah. You know, so the first thing is, I think, even for followers of Jesus, so much of what we hear is do this for God, do this for God, versus actually God don't need help. He's infinite. He's inexhaustible. He's all powerful and he's all loving. And so what he wants us to do is to be honest, like with Adam and Eve, where are you? It wasn't because God didn't know where they were. It's because they were not being honest about where they were. So when we're honest with God, it correlates to Matthew 5:3, blessed are the poor in spirit, for theirs is the kingdom of heaven. And so God is saying, I want to heal the true version of you, not the fake Instagram version, not the churchy, the true person of you. Grace can only be poured into a broken heart.
2: One of the things that you had to come to terms with in your life was the impact of your dad's absence in your childhood. That made a significant crash into the identity of you.
20: Yeah. And you know what's a trip, though, is you don't really know it. So a lot of my motivation to be successful was I'm going to do this without you. Mm. Now, as a 13-year-old kid, you don't know what mental health issues are. You don't know what addiction does. All I know is, hey, am I not good enough for you to stay for? Well, you know what? I'm going to show you how good I am. The problem is, externally, I would have looked very successful because I achieved all my goals. I'm an NFL player. I'm a team captain. I got money. I got the girl. Everything I ever wanted. But here's what that couldn't do. It couldn't remove vengeance from my heart. It couldn't remove unforgiveness. And as you know, unforgiveness and vengeance is like drinking poison and hoping the person you're mad at dies, but you're dying. I was insecure. Intimacy, and to me, you see, I wouldn't let nobody close because if you got close, you could hurt me. So on the outside, I was successful, but the clock was ticking. Like, yeah. You can't play football forever, and you got to come to terms with, well, he left you. Yeah. But it wasn't until I realized how much God loved me and forgave me that I wrote a letter to my dad, and I eventually forgave him, and we reconciled. But when I forgave him, it was more about God releasing me from vengeance.
2: Yes. In some ways, we forgive the other person and think we've completed the action, but really we have to ask forgiveness for our own bitterness and resentment and the things we hung on to.
20: Yeah. One of the miracles of forgiveness and grace is you actually begin to empathize with the person who wounded you. And then you begin to take responsibility and not blame them for your actions. And so when Jesus tells us to forgive, it's primarily about worship. Number one is, I don't want to do this, but I'm going to do this because you empowered me to do it. And number two, forgiveness may not change the person you forgive, but it'll keep me from becoming like the person who wounded me.
2: And in the process, Derwin, of all of that, It's not easy by a long shot, but in the process of it, we find out who we are, which was what the journey was about in the very beginning, the longing in our hearts to understand who we are, why we're here, what our value is. Identity is all wrapped up in that.
20: It is. And identity tells you who you are and why you are. And all of us, the moment we're born, we are searching for someone to love us at our worst. Because at our best, of course, but at our worst. And that's why Romans 5:8 says, but while we were yet sinners, Christ died for us. That Jesus, at our worst, loves us. He loves us not because we're good. He loves us because he's good. And then that begins to transform our lives. And it begins to allow us to go, okay, I'm not going to stay stuck in this hurt when I'm loved this way.
2: Yeah. You know, I think most of us think of healing as something we want to happen like that, whether it's a physical healing or psychological, emotional, spiritual, whatever it might be. But you write in the book, and I think it's so true, healing takes time. It's a process for us as we work through this.
20: Yeah. I think people in today's world want God to be a microwave.
2: Yeah.
20: And God works more like a crock pot.
2: Yeah.
20: Because the process of sanctification, becoming more Christ-like. Justification, God says, you are clothed in the righteousness of my Son, free gift. Sanctification is the process of becoming who God has created us to be. And sanctification is a beautiful, beautiful struggle. And that's where I see people jump off the train of healing because it's hard.
2: Yeah.
20: Well, being unhealed is hard. And so Jesus joins us in the heart. And what I write about is not only our union life in Christ, but also the beauty of what's called neuroplasticity. The Apostle Paul called it be transformed by the renewing of your mind.
2: Yes.
20: Neuroplasticity means this, the thoughts you have shape your mind. And so we're to have every thought captive to Christ. That doesn't mean we don't have negative thoughts. It just means that we choose to say, not today. Today, I am loved, I am forgiven, and that begins to transform us.
2: I love that. We live in an hour where we need healing badly, individually, in the church, as a country.
20: Yes.
2: And the book is really wonderful. It's time to heal, and you've got some very specific steps in here for how people can do that. That's the book. Derwin's book is available wherever books are sold. Highly recommend it.
20: Thank you.
2: Great to have you with us
20: Thank
2: today.
20: Thank you.
2: Lord bless you. Gordon?
1: Coming up later, when they married, this woman had no clue her husband had a sex addiction. She suffered for years with his warped view of love. Watch what happens when she resorts to suicide. That's ahead on today's 700 Club.
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7: Welcome back to Washington for the CBN News Break. A new survey shows most Protestant pastors report an increase in church attendance. According to a Lifeway research report surveying 1,000 pastors, 54% said church attendance has increased by 4% or more since 2023, with the average increase sitting at 16%. 30% of pastors said attendance has remained the same, while 16% reported a decline. Well, a 6-year-old piano player who made history as the youngest ever to perform at Carnegie Hall last year is back with a new music project. It's called Six, the follow-up to his debut album called Five. The album features his first ever original composition, September Trees. A new video released recently shows baby Alec creating an original melody at just 1 year and 8 months old. Performing classical music is not his only love. He also likes to dress up like Iron Man and Spider-Man, his favorite superheroes. Well, you can always get the latest from CBN News by going to our website at cbnnews.com. Gordon and Terry will be back with more of the 700 Club right after this.
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4: Friday. From the top of the World Trade Center, one man's fight to make it out of the North Tower alive. 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
3: literally felt like gut punches.
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5: Every time the doctor would say, "I'm so sorry, no longer a heartbeat."
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2: Asha walked to a cliff and contemplated suicide. The young widow had no means to provide for her children. But then, thanks to you, she received a gift that completely transformed their lives. Asha Lopchan is a widow who lives in Nepal with her 3 children.
6: "My husband passed away in a road accident. After my husband's death, I work in others' fields and raise my children on my own. It was very difficult for me to educate, feed, and provide for the basic needs of my children."
2: Asha's children stopped going to school. She sank into depression and started drinking.
6: "I sat at home and cried about how poor we were. Sometimes I walked to a nearby cliff and thought about suicide."
2: Then Asha heard about Orphans Promise's Keeping Families Together program. She reached out to us. We gave Asha 5 goats so she could start a small business.
6: "That wasn't all. In addition to the goats, you gave us food, and you gave my children school uniforms and supplies. I had the privilege to attend many training sessions that helped me start a business. You taught me how to be a better mother and guided me on my way. I stopped drinking, and thanks to you now, I can feed and take care of my children."
2: Asha's and her children's lives have been transformed.
6: "I get a good income from breeding and selling these goats. This project has changed our lives beautifully. My children are back to school. I am so grateful for everyone who helped us."
2: We've all been hearing so much about Nepal in the news lately, but Orphans Promise has been working there with families for many, many years. It is a beautiful country, but there is a lot of poverty. In a need like Asha's and her family's, you allowed us to step right smack into the middle of that and literally change their lives. Such beautiful people living there. And here we are today, back there again with Operation Blessings Disaster Relief. 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It means your bank does all the work, but it saves us some administrative costs, so even more of your gift can go into the lives of little families like Asha's. We say thank you in advance. Gordon?
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1: When Jacob married Billy, he already had an addiction to pornography. Billy had no clue. Over the years, his behavior became more abusive until Billy became desperate for a way out.
9: He would write it on the calendar every other day. We had to have sex. Would just make me feel miserable about it. It was just the clinicalness of it, and that wasn't love.
4: Jacob and Billy Minnie's marriage was in trouble from the start. Both carried baggage into the relationship that neither had dealt with. Billy longed for stability and love, while Jacob struggled with low self-esteem and a secret that would soon tear them apart.
10: I didn't believe marriage would fix my addiction, but it was just a desire in me to be married for that security of a relationship.
9: Jacob didn't tell me anything about his past. Not until later on in the marriage did I learn more.
4: Jacob had struggled with pornography since childhood.
10: The lies I was believing about myself is no sense of self-worth. I was very depressed. I think that was added to the coping mechanism. Not being able to talk to girls or get a girlfriend because I used pornography to substitute that.
4: By the time he met Billy in his early 20s, pornography was a regular part of his life.
10: I did not tell her about the pornography addiction. It was just there. I never considered my wife during my addiction because my life was more about my addiction than it was about my wife at that point in time.
4: She started to see changes in Jacob after the birth of their first child. His behavior towards her turned demeaning.
9: My value was in my body to my husband, I believed. And there was many times that I would just silently cry. I was definitely worried that our kids would go down the same path as their dad. I prayed and prayed all the time that my kids, that curse would be obliterated with my kids.
4: As Billy focused on motherhood, Jacob also became increasingly demanding about intimacy.
9: I always told him, it's like, you're like Dr. Jekyll and Mr. Hyde, because he'd be a jerk until he got what he wanted, and then it's just all sweet and happy again.
10: I didn't have a clue that I was being selfish, because again, at that point in time, in my mind, sex was love.
4: Jacob's addiction warped his view of love. He even pressured Billy to involve others in their relationship. Both of them started sleeping with other people.
9: I was very disgusted with myself, and I didn't want God to even look at me. I think I just had so much low self-esteem that when he did ask me about sleeping with other people, or, you know, when you're hounded so much and there's years pass by, you're just like, okay, whatever. So that's just part of a spiral of depression.
10: What porn was teaching me about that, it seemed to be exciting. It seemed to be like passionate and loving, but it ended up not being that at all.
4: Years of emotional pain took a toll on Billy. She began experiencing anxiety, panic attacks, and sleep deprivation. As their youngest son prepared to leave for college, she finally reached a breaking point.
9: What am I staying here for? That was my thought process. They don't need me. Who needs me? I just locked myself in the bathroom and took a whole bottle of pills.
4: Billy messaged her mom and sisters goodbye. They alerted Jacob, who found her in the bathroom of their home and called 911. Billy was released after a week in the hospital. She was determined to heal herself, beginning with a divorce.
9: Started focusing on me instead of focusing on him and letting his sin become my problem. I have a job. I can support myself. I don't have children to have to worry about anymore, so there's nothing to hide behind anymore.
4: At work, a Christian woman began praying for her, and soon, Billy started attending church. While there, Billy's heart toward Jacob began to change.
9: I'm done fighting in my own power. It really wasn't that hard praying for my husband because I was really just digging into God. So praying for him was a lot different than praying about him.
4: Jacob saw the change in Billy and started going to church too. Both rededicated their lives to God and made God their focus.
9: It was mostly his actions that proved to me that he had changed, but he did personally apologize to me.
10: That emptiness that I tried to fill with worldly love started becoming filled with God.
4: Then during Lent, their pastor challenged the congregation to give something up. Jacob chose his addiction that had controlled him for more than 2 decades.
10: I had a tablet that I had actually watched pornography on. I put the tablet in a drawer and never turned it on again. God told me directly, that is no longer who you are. So when God delivered me from pornography, it was freeing. I didn't realize what a burden that was in my life and how that was actually destroying my life.
4: As Jacob grew in his faith, he became accountable to other Christian men. At home, Billy began to see the husband she prayed for, one who listened to her and respected her. Over time, their marriage began to change.
9: I think forgiveness started when I started seeing a change in him. The biggest thing for me is, though, is when he got a no for intimate time. It was okay. It was like a hallelujah moment, like, thank you, God.
10: Now I actually love my wife for who she is and not what she does for me.
9: Marriage today is free of pressure, free of control. I feel like I have a voice. It's the marriage I wanted the whole time.
4: Today, Jacob uses his testimony to help other men find freedom in Christ. Billy encourages women to trust God and seek godly support. They credit Jesus with transforming their marriage.
10: I am very happy about the marriage. It is restored. It is happy. Christ alone is how we achieved that. He is ultimately what saved us.
9: God truly is a deliverer. Don't give up. God cares about your marriage.
1: The Apostle Paul wrote repeatedly about the renewing of your mind, that you need to rethink who you are in Christ, think with the mind of Christ, and then have that expression come through in your actions. And it all ties back to the very first sermon that Jesus ever preached. The time is fulfilled. That means now. The kingdom of heaven is at hand. That means heaven's within your reach. You have access to it. And then a real incredible Greek word, metanoos, change your thinking. In your English Bible, it may be translated repent, and that goes back to Jerome's Latin translation and penitentia, be sorry for your sin. There's plenty of room for that, but the deeper Greek meaning is change your innermost being, change your thought process. Now, pornography is so widespread in our culture today, it's absolutely shocking, and the number of clickbaits out there to try to tempt you into looking at it is also absolutely shocking. It's a money-making enterprise. It's bigger than all the sports teams and sports around the world. It's bigger than drugs. And you look at that, they're absolutely trying to make money off of you. But here's what happens when you look at it. You change your thinking. And it starts to dominate your thoughts. And if you're male, you're motivated by that visual. And it now becomes something, a compulsion. It was writ large in Jacob's life. And it had an unbelievable impact on Billy. I was talking with someone about sexual sin this week, and I heard a very interesting phrase. The shrapnel from that event has impacted and wounded so many people. So the shrapnel from Jacob's addiction was absolutely impacting Billy and causing her to think about suicide. What was it doing to their family? What was it doing to their relationships with other people? How many other people were affected? But here's the good news, and it's the good news from the first sermon. You can change your thinking. You don't have to be enslaved by it. You don't have to have these compulsions. You don't have to live that way. You can live free. And what Billy said, this is what marriage was always supposed to be. One flesh, a union, producing new children and generations of righteousness. You can have that. It may seem far away to you, but you can have it. And it starts with asking Jesus to come in and change your innermost being, to regenerate you. Just what Jacob did. You have to put that tablet into a drawer, lock it away, and hear Jesus say to you, you're no longer that. This isn't you anymore. You are my child. I've regenerated you. If you want this, bow your head with me. Let's pray a very simple prayer, and Jesus will do all the rest. Jesus, say his name, say it out loud. I come to you, and I hear the time is now. Your kingdom is at hand. And I ask that your will would be done in my heart, that you would regenerate me, that I would no longer be under the compulsions that I've allowed to dominate my thoughts and my innermost being. Set me free, Lord God, for I ask it in Jesus' name. Amen. If you want to know what to do now, how to live the Christian life, I've got something for you. It's a free packet. It's called A New Day. In there's a teaching on how do you live the Christian life? How do you know that your sins are forgiven? How do you walk with Jesus? What does all of that mean? Absolutely free. 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We'd be glad to mail it to you. Here's a word from Ephesians. Be kind and compassionate to one another, forgiving each other, just as in Christ God forgave you.
0: When you're lied to, there's a certain amount of betrayal that takes place. We both came to the realization that there was no hope in this marriage. I just felt the Holy Spirit really impressing in me to look past my own pain and to see how Christ sees her. God was doing something in me and doing something in her.
11: I felt God tell me that I needed to get on my face before him.
0: And it was 3 days after finding out that an affair was taking place, I was able to genuinely forgive. I saw such a clear vision of these chains that were attached to her. And I was like, no, I just want her to be free. And in that moment, God did something so miraculous.
11: I was so sorry for how I had hurt him. I just asked him if he could forgive me, and our marriage has never been the same since then.
0: He took something that was so broken, and because of genuine forgiveness and genuine repentance, he made something so beautiful.
12: Hey everyone, at CBN, we're here to pray for you all year long. But did you know that each fall, the entire staff of CBN sets aside a very special time to pray especially for you? We have seen tremendous miracles happen as a result of these prayers. So please mail in or call us today with your prayer requests. No matter how big or small your need is, we consider it a great honor and privilege to pray for you.
13: I cultivated this ultra-sexual environment around myself because I wanted attention so badly. I helped cultivate it to a pornography site because I was one of the biggest. My first month on OnlyFans, I made $87,000. 6 months into me being on OnlyFans, I started doing hardcore pornography. It was a rabbit hole of darkness. I did things I never thought I would do. Never in a million years. He was like, hey, I just need to tell you, like, this isn't what God has for you. I know you're accepting this, because of what you've done, but this isn't even close to what God has for you. Conviction reared its head inside me and I was on fire.
7: This is amazing.
13: I'm like, you gotta show me something because I'm so empty right now. And I just like close my eyes and I just see like writing. And he just said, I was all you ever needed. And in that moment, like, it just hit me. I need to get baptized right now. And I accept Jesus in my heart. I dunk and it felt like I was underwater for like minutes. It was so silent in the water. And I was just like, whoa, like this filter just like left because I could just see all these like bubbles. And it was so spiritual. I died in that water. I died and then rose.
7: God raised me from the dead.

0: Welcome to Heaven Meets Earth. I'm Abby Robertson. I'm so excited. I have Riley Kehoe back with me, guest co-hosting again. And y'all, we have a great guest lined up. Her name's Nala Ray. She's the host of the podcast, The Nala Ray Show. And she has a remarkable testimony of how Jesus just completely transformed her life. She was one of the top earners on OnlyFans, had a radical encounter with the Lord. And here she is today, just shining her light so brightly and leading others to Jesus Christ. We can't wait to bring you this conversation, but first, a word from CBN.
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0: Nala, I am so, this just feels like such a gift to have you here today. Mm-hmm. I told you earlier today that there's been something that like I'm dying to tell you, but just wanted to save it for this moment right now.
2: I don't even know what this is. I can't wait.
0: I haven't even told Riley. But basically about a little over a year ago, I heard your testimony when you shared it on the Craze podcast. And I felt the Holy Spirit say, you need to bring her on Heaven Meets Earth. At that time, Heaven Meets Earth, we hadn't even started filming yet. This didn't even exist. We were just planning. We hadn't even filmed the first episode. Wow. And I felt the Lord say, she needs to share her testimony on your podcast about miracles. Wow. And so I was like, okay, so your name has literally been written in my prayer journal. And I've been praying over you coming on this show for truly over a year now. Wow. And I did reach out, but I know you have a lot of followers, so I don't even think the message ever got to you. But then when Riley and I were talking and she was like, what about bringing on my friend Nala Ray? I was like, Riley, no way. And here you are.
2: Being a little bridge. Let's
0: go, Jesus. So God, I mean, he has the perfect timing for everything. And I just believe that right now is when he wants your testimony shared on the show. So I'm really excited.
3: I'm so honored. It's so cool to see like where God plants seeds in our hearts and to see them fully grow out. You know, just such great blessings. And, you know, so much more came out of that Lecrae podcast. Like not only did it go viral, but that was the first time I openly felt Holy Spirit telling me to open up about more than I ever had on a podcast. Wow. I felt so comfortable and so almost just enlightened to be able to share more on that podcast. And then I briefly mentioned in that podcast that I'd been reading John Bevere's books and he immediately got me connected to John Bevere and Lisa Bevere. I was mind blown. He's like my favorite, both of them are like my favorite author.
0: Yeah.
3: So to even hear something else that came from that podcast is so cool for me.
0: Yeah.
3: Oh, what a miracle.
0: I mean, your testimony, it's just so powerful. Mm-hmm. And so I would just love for you just to kind of start there and tell us a little bit about your spiritual journey and what God did in your life.
3: Yeah, well, I started off my religion or with God, my relationship with God started when I was a kid. And I was baptized at 7. My dad and my mom they divorced because my dad was cheating on my mom when I was like 9 years old. Mm-hmm. And then he left out of our life for like 2 years. So I lost my dad and it was just my mom and 5 kids, like her supporting 5 children by herself. And it was a really hard time in our life. And we struggled financially as a whole. It was really tough to go through that as a kid. And then my dad decided to come back in our lives and decided out of nowhere that we were going to be like a spiritual family, like we were going to serve God. And we had no background in this, you know, whatever. I had been baptized at 7. I had no meaning. I had no idea. I just thought I was like swimming in a pool or something. It was really cool for me as a 7-year-old being dunked underwater. I had no recollection of what I was doing. I had no idea. what it meant to be a Christian. So my dad like threw us in church after church after church and then decided he wanted to be a pastor one day. It was so odd coming out of that, like, okay, so you left us, you're back, and now we're ultra spiritual, you know, like for what reason? And so we had tons of church splits after my dad was being a pastor at very little churches, like Baptist churches. And I didn't understand why. It felt like – so my parents divorced when I was 9, and then we go through 3 major church splits, which felt like divorce after divorce after divorce. Mm-hmm. You know, when you go into a church, you start loving people, and then you divorce from that, and it's so difficult. So I feel like I grew up in separation and isolation and always wanting a family but never really getting it, never grasping it. And then shortly after – our family united, and I became a very bad teenager. My parents had 5 children. So at one point, my mom and dad had 5 teenagers all at once.
0: God bless.
3: Oh, yeah. It was crazy.
0: I'm 1 of 5, too. Yeah.
3: That's crazy. So I was the middle, and you know all the jokes about the middle kid, you know. So I was that typical middle child. And we were still heavily going to church. But at that point, my parents decided that we were going to be out of church. He was no longer going to pastor, but we would just, you know, attend a church.
4: Yeah.
3: And I started becoming so rebellious, like absolutely so rebellious. But at 13, I was sexually assaulted by a 16-year-old boy. And I never told my parents until I was like 16. And so I lived with this like deep shame. That was my first introduction into sex. It was perverted. And it was just horrific. It scarred me in such a bad way. And so I grew up being very promiscuous after that. I started sneaking out of my bedroom window at like 2 a.m. to go meet random men that I had met on the internet, which is so dangerous, by the way. Mm-hmm. So the fact that God kept me safe, sneaking out of my window and not returning until like 5 a.m. I just wanted to go have sex, or I just wanted to be around a man. And I couldn't even explain why I needed that so bad. But I cultivated this ultra sexual environment around myself because I wanted attention so badly. I felt this deep need for love that I was not getting at home. I'm a physical touch lover, and that is my love language. And my parents are not like that at all. So my mom tends to be more of a disciplinarian versus a very loving, nurturing, warm mother figure. So it always felt like rejection in my home. And that led me down to when I was 18, I knew I was going to move out. I felt so caged because I was also homeschooled. So I was either going back and forth from church to home and church to home. I never had friends. And I think that's the reason I wanted to sneak out so bad too. I wanted freedom. I needed a taste of something other than my house and church. And being a pastor's kid, you are just under this like lens that just amplifies your flaws all the time. And you always have to be the first one in church, always the last one to leave, always leading Sunday schools and making sure you're a part of every extracurricular activity that the church is doing. And it's exhausting to put a young person through that who is not even – like my dad wasn't even checking on our own relationships with the Lord. He only cared about his sheep in the church, not his own family. And that's so dangerous, I think, especially when you're the head of a household and a pastor. So after I snuck out a long time, I got caught. My parents called the cops on me one night just to scare me, and it really scared me. Imagine coming home at like 5 a.m. There's 2 cop cars
0: waiting
3: in front
0: for
3: of your house. Yes, shining a light in my face, trying to interrogate me. I was like, take me to jail. I don't even care. Like, I'm so bored. And that's horrible. But it really scared me. I got my act together. I just started pouring myself into jobs after job. And I got 2 jobs eventually. I was working crazy hours just to be able to move out of my house. I hated my home environment. I hated being around my parents. I hated that I didn't have a good relationship with anyone. I didn't have any friends. I didn't have a boyfriend. My parents were very, very strict. So.

0: supposed to be an R-rated or PG-13 rated site.
1: Wow.
0: It started off as just a subscription-based website where you could sell like your cooking videos. You could be a therapist on there and sell your courses. That's what it was intended to be. Mm-hmm. And so OnlyFans was 2 years old by the time I had gotten on it, and I helped cultivate it to a pornography site because I was one of the biggest that started off. I had bright red hair. I started going viral all the time. Mm-hmm. My first month on OnlyFans, I made $87,000. I quit my job immediately and went full time into OnlyFans, working 7 days a week, just doing tons of content. I moved out to California and everything.
1: And at this moment, were you just posting fitness photos?
0: Mm-hmm. And it started getting more lewd. Six months into me being on OnlyFans, I started doing hardcore pornography. Mm-hmm. And it was because I lost my family. My parents found out that I was on OnlyFans.
2: How did that happen? I'm just curious.
0: So awkward. I was at dinner with my parents because they knew I was moving to California. I lied to them about the reason I was moving to California. Mm. I was like, oh, my job's taking me out there, which is crazy. And then I was at dinner and this waiter comes up and he's like, are you Nala? And I was like, oh my gosh, my parents are sitting right next to me. Yeah. And I was like, no. And my mom goes home and Googles Nala Ray and she finds everything. Everything is out there. You know, nobody else is named Nala Ray. So and yeah, so that's how they find out. My parents came over one last time to my apartment before I left for California, and my mom said nothing. She was just silent the whole time, just staring off.
1: Aww.
0: And my dad was telling me how bad it was, what I was doing. But previously, this is like a little context, my dad had found out before my mom. He called me and he was like, hey, someone just told me you're on this site called OnlyFans. Like, what are you doing? Mm. And I told him, I was like, I'm doing this, I'm selling this, and I'm making great money. He was like a little shocked, but then was like, you know what? If I was your age, I'd do the same thing.
1: Mm-mm.
0: This is coming from a Christian man, by the way. And so then he has to act as if he's just now finding out for the first time because my mom didn't know.
1: Wow.
0: And so he's sitting there being false and just being like, oh, you shouldn't be doing this, when he'd already given his authorization for it, which I was going to do it anyway. But he was having to sit there and act like he didn't know and what I was doing was bad. And so then the last thing my mom says before they leave was that I hope you find everything you're looking for, and then writes me an email saying how disappointed she is in me and my decisions and how far I've gotten from God. And I had never had a relationship with my mom. Like, her and I are just like oil and water. Like, we just repel. And so it really hurt me hearing that in an email from my mom. And I had already moved to California. I was freshly there. And I didn't hear from her again for the next 4 years.
1: Mm-hmm.
0: And so after I lost my family, I started doing porn. I just thought, hey, you know, they know now. I got nothing to lose. They already don't want me. So I started in on hardcore pornography. And it was a rabbit hole of darkness. Like, I did things I never thought I would do. Never in a million years. Like, I'm talking like being bisexual, drugs. It was drinking a lot. I think the only thing that kept me stable during that time was like going to the gym and keeping me from, you know, really going over the edge, because a lot of girls in the industry overdose, you know, because they get so far into it and they get mixed up in the wrong crowd. And it's really, really sad.
1: Yeah, because when you moved to LA, did you start who were you hanging out with? Were you being friends with other people that were on OnlyFans?
0: Mm-hmm. Yeah, it was easy to be friends with them because they justify your sin. We're all doing the same thing, right?
1: Yeah.
0: Nobody's judging you because we're all doing the same thing. But then if I meet like a normal person, which I would call someone who's not on OnlyFans, they were either extremely fascinated by my lifestyle because I'm making millions of dollars.
1: Wow.
0: Or they're like, ooh, don't touch me. Like, that was like I never had normal friends. Everybody I knew, even boyfriends I had, were all on OnlyFans. Mm. That's all I knew. So there was definitely, and a lot of people, California has a bad rep because people can be very fake there. Mm. And that's what I came into was I had a big house. I drove a sports car. People accepted me for that. That's, you know, they didn't really care what I did because they got to come to my $1 million mansion and do stuff. So,
1: And was

0: drugs and alcohol something that was like started to become a part of your everyday life? And like, what was it about that? Like, why were you wanting to like drink? Was it like a lot of people would come together and be drinking together?
1: Oh, yeah. So I started smoking weed. That was my everyday drug. I didn't go one day without smoking weed all day, every day. I was like a chain smoker. Mm. Weed really compromises your ability to feel things. Mm-hmm. So I needed that because, you know, my life had been kind of tragic and very hurtful with family. And I really needed to suppress emotions because I always said to myself, you know, if you're emotional, you're weak. I can't work if I'm weak. I need to be strong and I need to keep working so I can make money. Money was always what I wanted. Mm. And growing up poor really helps you want to make money. It really does. You're like, I never want to go back. What would happen is I signed with an agency. And my first OnlyFans agency was a group of men, very immature men, who started an agency with girls working under them. And they would like rent out a huge content house. And they'd have all their clients come in and even hire like 18-year-old girls to come in who weren't on OnlyFans to do drugs and drink and do scenes with the girls. Mm-hmm. So they're just getting used for nothing, like absolutely nothing. And all they're promised is drugs or alcohol.
2: Did these men, did they work for OnlyFans? Because I'm curious, as you're making so much money for them, they must have been trying to lure you in to do more. And what kind of pressure were you getting from the people who work at OnlyFans? And what was your relationship like with them?
1: So much pressure. It was intense. They would sit you in a little living room in the content house and it would be like your appointment with them. And all the men are standing there with a like a screen up showing you where you need to improve, like in detail. Like showing you where your numbers are, saying if you don't do this, you're not going to make more. There's like a pyramid of things, and you get placed in a pyramid of where you're at and what you're doing. Mm. As in, like if you're doing semi-nude or you're doing pornography, or you get placed in like a bracket, and they will literally say and do things to manipulate you into doing more and reaching the top of that pyramid, which is hardcore pornography. So it doesn't matter if you're just doing bikini photos, you will end up at the top because you want to make money. And they'll tell you things like, well, your stuff's already out there. So, you know, why don't you just
0: –
1: They'll insinuate everything. Everything is insinuated and it's disgusting. And then a lot of the managers sleep with their clients. It's horrible. And then they have chatters, which they hire, which are like middle-aged Filipino men in the Philippines, literally messaging your men, like your subscribers.
2: So the men think they're talking to you.
1: And they're not. They're talking to men, middle-aged men hired, outsourced to talk to your chat or talk to your subscribers, sending your personal intimate photos and talking to the men in a sexualized way. To get money.
2: And are these men paying to talk to, quote unquote, you?
1: Yes. Yes.
2: Wow.
1: It's so manipulative.
2: Yeah.
1: And as a creator, they'll tell you, you don't worry about it. All I need you to do is create. So it takes pressure off of you so you can do more and more and more and more. Because at the peak of my subscriptions, I had like 270,000 subscriptions. That's 270,000 men.
2: Wow.
1: I could never talk to them all. I don't have enough time in the day to do that. So they have people on like 24-hour schedules talking and talking and selling your stuff. And they have a menu for you of what you can offer. Like you're being pimped out. Yeah. That's all. And then I switched agencies because in the first agency, the main man would call me and like try to have sex with me like over the phone, and that constantly happened. I felt so uncomfortable, and I was able to get out legally of that contract because of that. And so I was hired on by another agency and went with them for the next like 3 years. It was crazy, but I went down every rabbit hole there was, and I made tons of money for it. But the issue is so many women are promised money and fame and sports cars and mansions. You want to know what the average girl makes on OnlyFans a month? $150. $150. Wow. And there are like 3.5 million girls on the app right now.
2: Wow.
1: Imagine selling your body for $150 in a month. But yeah. I can't. I was so rare. I really was. I just went above and beyond in my field because I lied to myself so much and said like, oh, you're so good at this. Like, you know, keep going. Yeah. Everyone loves you. Like I was so prideful, absolutely so prideful. And that was my downfall for sure. But that's where God met me. It was my downfall. So yeah. What happened was I met this guy named Jordan on TikTok. That is my future or my now husband. And he talks about Jesus all the time, like all over social media. That's all he was talking about. But he was on live stream talking about the Lord. And yeah. He had this like military vest on and his helmet on. And he's prior military. So that's why. And he was talking about Jesus so intensely on live. And I was like, wow, this guy's passionate. You know, this is crazy. Who talks about God on their social media? This is just not a side of the internet I've ever seen before.
0: Yeah.
1: Ever. Like my whole For You page is girls naked. Like that is all I see all the time, you know, because that's my world. And so I came across him. I jumped in his live and I gifted him some, you know, and that correlates to like real money. But you gift people to win battles. And so that's what he was doing. And
2: was this TikTok?
1: Okay. Yeah. TikTok live battling. It's a pretty new concept right now. And so many people don't know what that is. But
2: no, I don't even know what that is.
1: Okay. Yeah.
2: I'm not cool. Yeah. So it's not surprising. I know.
1: But he was live battling and then he just started talking about Jesus. I went in there. We won the battle and I jumped off live. He messaged me. I was like, hey, thanks for gifting. I was like, yeah, whatever. And the next night I got on live again and he was there. I was like, oh, okay, cool. Like, let me gift him some more. So he DM'd me again. He was like, hey, you know, I'm Jordan, blah, blah. Thank you so much for, you know, gifting. I gave him my number. I was like, hey, if you ever want me to come in there a gift and we'll win another battle, you just text me, right? Because I don't check TikTok that often, like my messages. And so the next night he FaceTimes me and I'm like, why is this person FaceTiming me? I was freaking out. I was like,
3: because it's just like an unknown number, or was he saved at this point?
1: No, it was just an unknown number. I don't save numbers in my phone. I'm really bad about that. So, and then I thought, I was like, oh, this must be the guy, you know, because it was like it was a Massachusetts number, and that's where he said he was from. So I was like, oh, okay. And so I answer the phone, and then long story short, we stay on the phone for like 7 hours that night. We stay up to like 3 a.m, just FaceTiming each other, talking about the most deep things. This is like the first time I've had a real conversation with this man, and we're talking about our pasts, our exes, like just our life as kids, and asking each other such cool questions. And I have no relationship like that with anybody in my life like that at that time. And I'd been single for like a year and a half at that point, and just doing my own thing. And so Jordan and I started to cultivate this friendship. You know, he was in Virginia, I was in LA, so we're on opposite ends of the country right now. And so we keep talking and became best friends. And I invite him out to my Halloween party. Like, it's a massive event. Like, I had Steve Aoki DJ it, you know, in my living room, DJing my Halloween party. And so I invite Jordan out because he loves that kind of music. Yeah. And I can see your face. Like,
2: I love Steve Aoki. Sorry.
1: So that was just so cool for me. And I wanted to show him my life. And at that point, I'd already told him what I was doing.
2: So you were still on OnlyFans?
1: Oh, yeah. Okay. Heavily in, not stopping at all. And so I told him outright, like a week after we had met, hey, I'm on OnlyFans. Do you know what that is? Like, do you know what I do for a living? And he was like, okay. And I was like, all right, I really don't think you understand what I do for a living, bro. Like, this is not your side of the internet. And so I just went in detail about what I do. Like, hey, I actually sell porn for a living. I make money off of this, you know? Yeah. And he was like, okay. He took it slow and then kind of slowly after time, like asking me more questions about it. And I'm a very open person, you know, because in my mind, I'm okay to lose you. I don't care. I've lost like everybody in my life at this point. Another one is not going to hurt me. So that's how I really genuinely was. And so he came out. We had some really good talks. Like, we would go to the beach and just talk. And I was still smoking weed very heavily at the time. And then we cultivated this awesome friendship that then led to Jordan being so bold with me. Jordan, I was in Miami. I was accepting an award for being a porn star, like being a millionaire porn star. It's called the Millionaire Awards. And so I was in Miami at the time. I accepted the award. Jordan, that morning before I accepted the award, he was on FaceTime with me and he was like, hey, I just need to tell you, like, this isn't what God has for you. Like, I know you're accepting this, because of what you've done, but this isn't what God – this isn't even close to what God has for you. And I got so offended. I was like, how dare you? Like, how dare you speak to me like that? Like, do you know what I've done? Do you know what I've accomplished? Like, I am a 20-something-year-old millionaire. I make more than most NFL players. And yeah. you're, like, dogging me for this? I got so offended because it was, like, conviction.
3: Yeah.
1: Conviction reared its head inside me, and I was on fire. Like, I felt this anger that was like fighting that conviction. And he backed off in such a gentle way. He was like, you know what? It's okay. Like, and he's like, I'm still praying for you. Sent me like Bible verses, and I ignore him the rest of the day. I'm like so furious with him. Yeah. The next day, I get so sick. Like flu-like symptoms, like so bad. I had a fever. I was like vomiting. I couldn't get up. I just wanted to sleep. It stopped me from smoking weed. I couldn't even smoke weed. So for 2 weeks, I was like sick and stopped smoking weed. I was sober. I go back home to LA, and at 1 a.m., you know, I apologized to Jordan over the phone. I was just like, you know what? I'm sorry. I didn't mean to get that mad at you, you know, but what you said really offended me. He's like, I'm sorry, but it's the truth, you know? And at 1 a.m., I gotten off the phone with him, and I go downstairs in my living room, and I'm feeling so many emotions. This point, again, I'm fully sober. First time in 7 years that I have been sober-minded, not drinking, not smoking, just getting over being sick. And I feel so overwhelmed. Like, I want to cry. I want to shout. I want to get angry. There's so much going on. And I go down to my living room. And, like, just the other day prior, I had this maid. And she had cleaned out one of my cabinets that had my Bible in it from 2009. It was a birthday gift my parents gave me. And I had just, like, had so many highlighted passages in it. And so I picked up the Bible. And I was like, wow. And this Bible is just, like, wrecked. Like, it's wrecked. The pages are ripping. But I flipped through it really quick. And I was like, wow. At some point, like, God, I knew you. Like, look at this. Like, there's so many highlighted passages. There's writing everywhere. And I'm like, I knew you at some point. It's like, what happened? I start sobbing like buckets. Like, it's like 7 years of emotion built up, just pouring out of me. And then I just tell God immediately, I'm like, God, you got to show me something. I'm so empty right now. Like, I got Jordan in my life, but I feel like at any point I could lose him. Mm-hmm. I don't have my family. I don't have real friends. I'm like, you got to show me something because I'm so empty right now. And immediately I just like close my eyes and I just see like writing. And he just said, I was all you ever needed. And in that moment, like, it just hit me. Wow. I was like my car flashed through my head, my mansion, the money, the shopping sprees, everything just like went in a movie form that was like, I never needed that. I never needed that, but I sold myself the lie that I needed that so badly to be successful and take power back from what was stolen from me. And I just kept sobbing. And in the morning at like 6 a.m., I called Jordan. I told him what happened. I told him that God had spoken to me. And Jordan takes the first flight out, takes me to a church in LA, and they were doing baptisms. And then I get baptized. Just, it was radical. Like, I'm telling, they were ending baptisms when I came in, like ending it because we showed up late. And this old guy was coming out of the tub, and I tell Jordan, I have to go get baptized, bro. I'm like sobbing. I'm like, you don't understand. Like, take me over there right now. I go through the bleachers. I go up to him, and I'm like, please don't, like, don't get out of the tub. Like, I need to get baptized right now. And he's like, do you have a change of clothes? And I'm like, no, dunk me like this. Like, I have jeans and a blouse. So I'm like, dunk me, man. I don't care. And so this sweet woman comes up and she's like, I have a change of clothes for you. Aww. She goes to her car, gets me like shorts and a t-shirt, and I go change really quick. I run back out, still just like my makeup's all over my face. I can't help it. And so I accept the Lord right before I get into the tub because he's whispering in my ear and he's like, you need to pray this prayer and you need to believe this. And I accept Jesus in my heart. Wow. I dunk and it felt like I was underwater for like minutes. It was surreal. Like, it was so silent in the water. And I was just like, whoa. Like, this filter just, like, left. And I kept my eyes open underwater because I could just see all these, like, bubbles. And it was so spiritual. Like, mm-hmm. Like, I died in that water. I died and then rose. It was crazy. And I want to cry thinking about it because it's such a real feeling of where I met my first love, God. I met him there, and it was the most beautiful, touching thing that God raised me from the dead. Like, I was so dead and empty, and all of a sudden, like, this filter was off. The praise team was just going, and it was like a blur, like standing in this, like, different dimension with God now. And I was just so touched and so honored. Like, I was that lost sheep, and I knew nothing about God. I truly didn't. Like, I thought I did, but I knew nothing. My knowledge of him was void. And so the fact that he just immediately just, I was saved. And that's it. That's all it took. And I immediately then go home. I start talking to Jordan's mom because she kind of became a mentor to me. And she had been praying and fasting over my salvation. And I started talking to her. And I was like, I was like so anxious to shut my OnlyFans down. Like, I'm like, that's like rip this out. Let's go. Let's kill this. Yeah. You know, and I didn't care. I didn't care where money was ever going to come from again. I didn't care where God was going to take me, whether it was to China or, yeah, I don't know. I was just thinking so big. I was like, God, take me anywhere, you know? And I finally deleted my OnlyFans. I threw out half my closet of clothes. Yeah. I moved out of my mansion. I just disowned myself, my old self, disowned her. I don't recognize her anymore. I don't want to be close to her anymore. I didn't smoke weed again. I stopped drinking. My husband helped me stop cussing. I literally cussed like a sailor, man. It was terrible. But there were so many cool things that Holy Spirit brought to me, like, who was like, let's work on this. Yeah. Let's work on your pride. Let's work on your cussing. Let's get rid of these clothes. Yeah. You know, let's get rid of this mindset. You know, you are no longer a slave. Yeah. You know, you are free. Like, walk in that freedom. So I threw myself into the Lord. That next year, even though I was going on podcasts telling my story, I read like 25 books that year from pastors and evangelists, just soaking up knowledge about the Lord, about my walk with him, about my gifts, about how to hear him, how to walk with him, reading my Bible, being mentored by people, praying and fasting constantly. I always felt the need to just pray. Mm-hmm. And it, radical.
2: This is amazing. I'm like fired up here.
1: There's just no like earthly words I have. It's so supernatural that God could take someone like me. When Paul says, I am the chiefest of sinners, I feel that to the 10 millions, bro. I'm like, I was that. I relate. I understand now what you felt. Like, oh. Yeah.
2: No, like your life is, I just keep thinking of just, the old is gone and the new is here, and just you are a new creation in Christ.
1: That is my favorite verse, 2 Corinthians 5:17. I quote that all the time because we die in that water.
2: Yeah.
1: We are slaughtered, slain. She's gone, and I never want to see her, pick her up again, act like her, put on her thoughts. Nothing. I don't want anything to do with that. And I do not – I watch podcasts of myself from the old days. Mm. I'm like, I don't recognize that girl at all. Like, who is she? Yeah. And it's crazy. And people even say, like, you look dead inside. I'm like, I was dead inside. Like, that girl is a horrible, horrible person. Well,
2: I love this so much, and I just can't wait to keep asking about what God has done in your life in the past. I mean, you're clearly married now, so I can't wait to get into all of that. But first, we're going to take a quick break and hear from our sponsor.
4: We also had members who fought in the war to fight for the cause of liberty.
5: Making sure that army is staffed and supplied. He's able to identify British intelligence agents and send that information on to Washington. After they've served in the army, they look forward to a government which gives to bigotry no sanction, to persecution no assistance.
6: Washington's words are powerful because they express an idea of a world that's different from the one everybody grew up in.
7: This ideal of religious freedom is going to be part of the government, but is it really meant for everyone?
5: Is this going to be a place where You can be free to say what you want about God.
2: So I have two more questions for you. Mm-hmm. And, you know, I'm always praying while I'm doing these interviews and asking the Lord to bring things to light to ask. And this is the first time where I feel like God is giving me a vision of what to ask. So I'm going to try and put this into words. But I just see like this big boulder, this mound, and I feel like it's representative of shame. And you literally are like pushing it down a hill. And I feel like God has so separated you from any shame. Mm. And I'm hearing just the psalm, those who look to the Lord for help will be radiant with joy. No shadow of shame will fall on their face. And I mean, I know you told me that you're writing a book on
1: shame.
2: Yes. Yeah. And I'm just so curious, you know, I know I'm sure it's going to be in the book, but if you can just talk about like how you have been just so freed and separated from any lies and just any shame that the enemy has tried to have you just linger in and stay in as you're walking in this new freedom in Christ.
1: Yeah. When I first got saved, it was surprising the amount of people who started making videos about me and tearing me apart, calling me names. And I was getting sent so many videos, getting tagged in so many videos. And
2: were these Christian
1: them.
2: People or just
1: yes.
2: people on the internet?
1: There
2: everyone?
1: Was the majority of them were Christians. Some of them were not. So it was like – there were some people who stood up for me. Like don't get me wrong. But that – the people who went against me outweighed the other number. So I saw so much, heard so much, and it even got into my husband's ears and would start coming out of his mouth sometimes. And so – I was already in my word a lot, but I realized the difference between like, you have to believe what God says about you is true. Your identity in him is unmatched, you know? And I started really feeling like a part of God's image. I was like, wow, like I am genuinely made out of God, you know, and in his likeness, in his image. And who am I to doubt who he says I am, right? He's never wrong. He will never lie to you. He never leaves you, never forsakes you. So I started looking up who God says I am in the Word of God. I wrote them down constantly. I wrote them on little sticky notes, placed them all over my house, and I just kept memorizing and believing it. You know, it's okay if you don't believe something at first, but I mean, it takes your mind like repetition to be able to believe and learn something new. So I kept doing and using that process to like transform my own mind, take thoughts captive, bring them into obedience, start thinking of heavenly things and not of things of this earth. So I realized everything that everyone was saying about me was just things of this earth. And I was like, no, God's got a plan and a purpose for my life. The good work that he began in me, he will bring to completion. Mm-hmm. I memorized so many scriptures about who God says I am.
2: Mm-hmm.
1: And I believe it. I have to encourage so many people that come into my life, I start encouraging them in it. I'm like, you better believe this. Like, it is so true about you. Like, I think that we live in a poverty mindset as Christians sometimes, not really believing that who God says we are, right? Or the family that we were just birthed into is actually a royal bloodline. Like we are called as priests in his bloodline, princesses, princes. We were talking about this over lunch, but like we grow up feeling poor, and I know what that's like to grow up feeling poor. And we stay in that mindset of like, oh God, like we have you and he's our crutch. And when things are bad, like we're whiners. Like, no, we stand in authority with the king. Mm-hmm. That is who we are. And oh, it just gets so good when you reach that level of like belief and faith in God. The way I love to describe it is like the armor of God is so good. But a lot of us love to head into battle with just a helmet on and we think we're going to win or just shoes on, you know? Yeah. We think we're going to win. But that shield of faith is literally what keeps the weapons of the enemy at bay. Like when it says no weapon formed against you will prosper, it's another absolute truth that God says. So you know that weapons will be formed intent to harm you, but they never reach their destination because of that shield of faith. That shield of faith blocks anything from hitting vital organs, right? Mm-hmm. And then you have your sword, the word of God. You have the sword of the spirit to fight back. And I think that we all just want to like sit behind our little shield and not do anything and not say anything or go into battle with just a helmet on. And I'm like, no, push. You are a warrior. We are leveling up now. You know, I had this incredible vision. Somebody prophesied over me recently that I was a forerunner for God. And I started looking into that and I was like, whoa, this is so cool. Like, I get to go into places that no man has walked. Let's go. Let me be like a John the Baptist. I will scream it from the rooftops because I'm so bold and so raw. Like, I don't care. Yeah. Like I told you at lunch, like, I'm a table flipper. Like, I'm like a crash out Christian dude. So I just get so excited for what God's doing in my life. And I saw this vision in my head of – I was really broken down from last year because so much had happened with my brother and my dad and stuff. So I felt God like showing me this picture of this armor that I was in. And it was so rusted. And have you ever seen The Wizard of Oz where he's like stuck?
2: The Tin Man, yeah.
1: That was me in my armor that God showed me. And then all of a sudden he gave me this like brand new armor with like blue lines that were shining. And he was telling me, this is your level 2 armor. And I was like, whoa. We just leveled up, like, let's go. And so I just like dove even harder into my word. And it's just, I can't even describe like the joy he gives me and like the fire that I feel like I still own with God because he keeps revealing himself to me. It's like, oh, yeah. I just know for a fact when we get to heaven, he will continue to share himself with us and it'll be endless. We'll never be bored of God. We'll always be in awe of who he is because he's so vast beyond anything we could ever think or imagine. So, yeah.
2: Okay. Well, what you just said, I literally can't wait to read you what's on this card. But I just want to ask, you've kind of touched on this. I feel like the Holy Spirit's putting this on my heart too, is just to ask what has your experience been like with the church and how can we do better as the body of Christ when God just so radically comes in and like, how can we do better to create a welcoming, like be like Jesus was with you, arms wide open, like, yes, welcome to the family.
1: Right. Well, we're called to be disciples, you know, we're called to share the good news. But I think that we start getting so selective at who we share the good news with. That's what I see in Christian culture. We want people who look good, smell good, make good money. Mm. That's who we want to share the good news with because it's comfortable. But man, oh man, like people like Bryce Crawford, and I just started doing this too. And there's a lot of others like Johnny Chang. They go out into where the unwantables are. Man, go into the smelly places. Go into the poor places. Go into the places where people are just like hurting so bad. And just go after them, man. You know why? People like me, like who were just morally untouchable, man. Like when we accept God, there's this eternal greatness. Like, gratefulness, excuse me. There's like, we're so grateful. Like, I see it so much when someone has such a bad past and when they accept Jesus, their fire for him burns so much brighter than someone who's been a Christian for like 20, 30 years. Mm-hmm. They're so grateful for that second chance. And so that's what's so powerful, I think, and that's what I think the church needs to turn back to. But we all want to make a TikTok about it and start – I just get so upset about that because, like, we're so busy tearing down other Christians because they have a bigger stage than you do. Mm-hmm. Or they're making an energy drink or you know what I'm saying? Or they're speaking at Passion Conference or they might make some money. I don't understand it. But like I love watching where God uplifts people. Like I've seen it with like Bryce Crawford. He started with a very low following going out on the street ministering to people. That's what his heart was. But he never deterred from his original roots of doing that. He still has a heart for the broken. The lack of identity people who are drug addicts and alcoholics, and he loves those people, but then God has uplifted him and given him more and more and more. But that's what we don't realize, I think. Yeah. I think we don't realize that God will move with us. You know, we are walking with God. We don't need to stay in the same place, but church has got to do better. We are so absorbed in making reels and TikToks and tearing people down and only wanting people that look good, you know? Yeah. And that's just so wrong. Yeah. I think that we would have some crazy Pauls in the world if churches united and started really reaching out.
0: Yeah, I think about Mark, I think it's Mark 2, when it's the story of Jesus and he's with the sinners and the outcasts and he's just sitting there at this table and it says he's reclined. Mm-hmm. And I love that picture of Jesus and he's just relaxed and he's sitting with those that nobody would usually sit with. Mm. And he always walked to the margins of society and there he sat. And we need to do that as a church, like walk to the most heartbroken and pursue them. But my last question for you, Nala, mm-hmm. is what now knowing Jesus, what makes you want to like flip the tables when it comes to pornography?
1: Mm. I mean, everything about it's really evil because, again, God designed our bodies as something beautiful, something in his image, and we've perverted it so intensely for the pleasure of others, right? And so, I mean, there's a biblical model of like – I mean, we were created naked. You know what I'm saying? Like that was – God wanted us to be nude, you know, in the Bible, like in the garden, free of judgment and shame because he adored who we were. And we are his workmanship. That's beautiful. Mm-hmm. But what disgusts me is the fact that so many women and men are getting taken advantage of and then being sold the lie that it's empowerment and that it is freedom.
0: Yeah.
1: When you are really walking yourself into a cage, you are putting balls and chains around your ankles and you can't go anywhere. I just like see this like vivid photo of like so many men and women in cages and then being sold the lie again. You're being empowered. This is freedom. You're going to get fame and money and power. And you might get it for a season because the devil can give you things too, but he can't give you eternal life. Mm-hmm. He cannot save your soul. And it will always end with him. That's something my husband said to me in the beginning is that, you know, the devil has a budget. God does not. And it radically shook my cage. I was like, wow, you know, the devil could give me things for a time. But guess what? I ended up all alone and so empty and so just like so torn away from who I was really meant to be. So,
0: yeah. Yeah. What would you – this is my last – I know I said last question, but I have one more.
1: No, keep going.
0: What would you – if – I think this, like, makes me want to cry, but, like, if you were sitting across the table with young Nala, who was, like, at the peak of that career, what would you say to her?
1: Oh, that's such a good question. Wow. I feel like I spent a lot of time, like, almost hating her, like, really resenting her. Because of who she became. But deep down, Nala at her prime was just a shell. She wasn't even like a person, I think. And I don't mean to speak of her in like the third person. But what I really wish I could go back to is not prime Nala. It was little girl Nala. Little girl Nala was so hurt and so I don't know. I felt like the black sheep so much of my life because of my parents, because I never really fit in with my siblings. I didn't have like a buddy-buddy relationship with any of my siblings. And I feel like so often I just want to go back and like hug her so tight and just like hold her hand through life because I felt so alone through so much of my life. And had to just like pick myself back up and wonder if I'm making the right decision. So if I could go back to little Nala, Nala in her prime probably would have never happened. And so that's, yeah. And I even said this before, I never felt worthy of anything. Like love, I taught myself that, you know what, you're just going to have to get and make your own way. And if you're lonely at the top, you're lonely at the top. It is what it is. But yeah, again, I just go back to little Nala, and then she would have never became porn star Nala.
8: Where do our laws come from? Are they simply made up by people? Or is there a deeper moral code that guides humanity? There is a law that is universal, a law beyond human creation.
9: And a standard that judges our self-established ways.
8: One not written in ink, but in the very nature of reality.
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2: Thanks for sharing that. Mm-hmm. All right. Well, I'm so excited because before the episode, we pray over you and we just read what the Holy Spirit puts on our heart. And I promise, like, this is actually what's written on the card.
1: I'm
2: going
1: to
2: go first because I, like, can't wait from what you said. Because, I mean, I just met you today and, you know, I've heard your story. But so when I was praying for you, I literally had a vision of you playing a video game and you're really good and you keep leveling up. And every time you do, you celebrate and it's like you get new tools, new armor, as you were saying. And you're like, let's go. And you're just like, all right, God, what's next? And it just keeps getting better and better. And I feel like the Lord is saying he's going to keep doing that with your life. You're going to keep, as you follow him, you're going to keep leveling up until you get to heaven. And you literally almost said just that, like, even in heaven.
1: I'm
2: like,
1: mind-blown,
2: yeah,
1: right?
2: I
1: now.
2: Mean, it was, but he's just, he's literally showing you a whole new world.
1: Oh, thank you, Jesus.
2: And then I just had a vision of, like, a huge gathering of Barbie dolls. They didn't have a lot of clothes on. And I just felt like the Lord was saying he's going to use you to breathe life into them. Mm. And some have been really beaten and bruised and you, like, just looked like, yeah. But God is saying he will restore them to his glory and his design and his intention, his plan and purpose for their life. And then the final thing, I just felt like the Holy Spirit was saying, build it and they will come. So,
1: wow. I'm so mind blown, like, that the word the Lord works like this. That's insane.
0: Yeah. And when I was praying for you, Nala, I I kept thinking of Deborah from the Bible. Mm-hmm. And I just kept thinking, like, you have such a Deborah anointing on your life. And Deborah was the only female judge and the only judge identified as a prophetess in the Bible. And her leadership led to 40 years of peace in the land of Israel. And I just feel like you have such a calling on your life to, like, wake up and bring up women as leaders and warriors and strategists, like, to empower them into, like, strong biblical, like, who they – you have such anointing to, like – right, just for women that just is, like Abby was seeing, like, these women that are on the outcasts, like, that are on the margins of society, mm-hmm. and you bring them in. And also, like, I love that Deborah was a judge, because you have this, like, fight for justice in you, like, this lioness that is like, I'm gonna, like, claim back the land that the enemy has been taking, and that was rightfully ours. And, like, as a pack of women. And I also just pray, like, even God, for God to highlight, like, who your people are, like, who your tribe is, that is, like, the lionesses that are next to you, and they're like, let's go after this. Like, we need to claim back that land. And I just also just, like, love your, just the holy, righteous anger just to turn the tables. And, like, God has given you, like, my mom always growing up would be like, what breaks your heart makes your heart. Like, the thing that, like, gets you emotional and fired up is the very thing that you're called to. And, like, the thing that we desire most in society that also breaks our heart, that is the greatest need, is the center of your calling. And God has highlighted that to you. And so keep at it. Like, you are building an army for the Lord.
1: Thank you. Oh, that fired me up. Oh my gosh. It's so cool to see this come, like, full circle and just be, I love this so much. The armor thing has been in my mind for, like, months now. Like, keep seeing it, and I keep feeling encouraged to talk to people and go in more in depth about the armor of the Lord and how important it is in our walk. So, ooh. I feel so fired up right now.
2: Let's go.
1: I feel like I just drank, like, energy juice.
2: I mean, this was amazing. And I know, I mean, what an answer to prayer to have you here. Truly.
1: It literally is.
2: We've been praying over you being here for a year, and God did not disappoint.
1: Never does.
2: I'm fired up hearing your testimony and just
0: thank you,
2: truly so excited to see how God continues to use you.
1: Yeah.
2: And he's picked an amazing person to just do exactly like his calling for your life is so beautiful. And I mean, he's clearly equipping you every level, every step. He's with you.
1: Yeah.
2: He's going before you.
1: I feel it.
2: So God bless you. If y'all want to stick around, hear more from Nala, we're going to have our bonus clip on the CBN Family app. Thank you so much for listening. If you want to learn more about Heaven Meets Earth and support the podcast, you can go to heavenmeetsearth.com. 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

0: And now a preview of our questions from the crew.
1: How should the church government be dealing with the porn industry, and what can be done to fight against it? Studies have shown that the loneliness epidemic is one of the root causes of just the porn epidemic that we're seeing. So how do you think we can address that root cause? For parents with prodigal children, how can they show them God's love? What is a practical first step for pastors or people in ministry, or even just people who want to love people, just to be reaching out and supporting people like old Nala?
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2: I got into a serious relationship, but his family was like involved in Santeria. They would do like Ouija boards and like, I mean, everything that you can think of, like occult, like they were in it. And I feel like something just like sit on me. Like I was like shaking, crying. I just called out to Jesus. From that moment, I felt like God took it and was like, I'm gonna heal you.

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1: 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To stream the film right now. On today's show, we start with Sean Wright, president of International Christian Concern. He's here to share the shocking statistics related to the rising Christian persecution that we're seeing across the globe. Let's welcome him here to Newsmakers to break it all down. You have out the 2026 Global Persecution Index. What was the biggest takeaway this year for you from that index?
2: Well, I think, Billy, thank you for the opportunity to come and speak to you about this. But before I get into that, let's talk about what it reminds us of. And that is, behind every statistic is a real person, a husband, a wife, pastor, or a child who has chosen faithfulness to Christ despite enormous persecution. The index is not simply a report about persecution. It's a call for the global church to stand with our brothers and sisters who suffer for their faith, because behind every statistic is a real person. And they've chosen Jesus over safety. And as you mentioned, it is increasing. And I don't think we should be surprised as Christians. I think the New Testament is very clear. Jesus said that they persecuted me, and if you love me, they will persecute you. And I think it's very clear that persecution will continue to increase. But that doesn't mean we should stand by and do nothing. Hebrews 13:3 is very clear that we are to remember those who are imprisoned for their faith, just as if we're chained with them. So some of the biggest surprises, I think, is in Nigeria in particular, the rise in such an unfathomable measure. I mean, before 24, we were looking at maybe in a one-year period, 500, 600 people who were killed in Nigeria. And just in the past year, that number has gone to over 2,500 and is increasing quickly. So there are some areas like Nigeria. There are also some areas in South America that really caught our attention. And of course, just the widespread persecution rise in places like China and India as well.
1: Why has this violence continued? What is driving it? Because I think for people in the West, they look at this and they think Nigeria is a country that's, you know, I'm going to oversimplify, but half Christian, half Muslim. It's not like this is a country where Christians are 2% of the population. Why is it that this violence has continued to be perpetuated?
2: Yeah, that's a great question. And it's a very complex answer, frankly. But presently, Nigeria represents almost 90% of all persecution around the globe that we can track. So it is not just half or the majority. It is quite the lion's share. There are many reasons in Nigeria. There are several groups. You know, we've focused in the West so much on ISIS of West Africa and Boko Haram. And matter of fact, our own government has focused so much on those entities. But the real rise is coming from the Fulani militants. The Fulani Muslim militants account for almost 44% of all attacks now. And so they are being funded. All of these groups are being funded financially from outside of Nigeria in some cases. So trying to figure out where that funding is coming from and stopping that is important. But you have three major groups, along with even some of the locals that are involved in this, who are Islamic or Muslim. They are surrounding the cities in Nigeria. And as over a 5 or 10 year period, as more and more Muslim faith people gather there, Then they attack the city and run people out of the city, killing them, taking over their land, taking over their houses, and many of them are being dispersed. I just returned 2 months ago from two of these government camps in Nigeria looking for myself. These camps were just a mile down the road from where they originally were living, these people in there. And many of these children are orphaned because their parents were killed in these attacks. And it is, so you have that in addition to the governments, either the local governments being complicit, or they're ignoring it, or they don't want to be involved and they show up after the attack. So you also have a federal government in Nigeria that I think they're just speaking platitudes sometimes with their assistance or their cooperation with the United States and other governments. I think they're just doing that as a platitude just to kind of get the international attention off of them because they're complicit as well.
1: Now, you have this 2026 Global Persecution Index. Tell us a little bit more about that Global Persecution Index, where people can go to get it, and what you're hoping the key takeaways are.
2: Great. Thank you. Thank you again for the opportunity to talk about this, because we highlighted about 20 different countries, and we also named a few entities like Ortega that I think people would find interesting in Latin America and regarding his role in Christian persecution. So the biggest takeaway is the methodology that we used. There are some countries that we did not evaluate because we evaluated countries where we have some presence, so that because we wanted to mix in our own reporting with other aspects. So basically what we did is we've grouped these countries by, or these areas and countries by severity, highlighting where Christians face the greatest threats to worship, evangelism, church life, personal safety. We looked at both government-led persecution and non-state actors, including extremist groups and religious nationalism. We did see quite a rise in nationalism, that is, in authoritarianism, that I don't think that's a surprise to anyone, but that's also some of the things that we found and we evaluated. And so it combines field reporting like our own and other organizations like Voice of the Martyrs and equipping the persecuted and Open Doors and Global Christian Relief and several others. We are very collaborative with them on the ground in getting this field reporting. And then we do a country analysis. We have documented incidents. We look at religious freedom trends and then firsthand testimonies from persecuted believers that we have contact with. And we combine that into one document each year, and then we provide it to government entities around the world. All the politicians in Washington, D.C., their offices have received copies of this. And then, of course, we want to get the word out as much as we can through interviews and other news outlets like yourself. So thank you again.
1: Well, thank you. I so appreciate you taking the time. We'll have you back again very soon. The Global Persecution Index will give a lot of great information that people can use to understand what is truly happening with global persecution around the world. Appreciate your time today.
2: Thank you, Billy. You can go to persecution.org and you can get a copy of it. Thank you very much.
1: Read more about this information and more at persecution.org. We'll be right back in just a moment with more Newsmakers.
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13: I wanted to be a boy 1 week. I wanted to be a girl next week. It was constantly like that, confusion always in my mind. I always felt like I was more in tune to femininity.
14: At 16, Tommy decided it was time to give in to those desires. Now addicted to meth,
4: He dropped out of school and began frequenting gay chat rooms and nightclubs.
13: I had an internal knowing that it was just wrong.
4: Despite his doubts, Tommy started taking female hormones and making plans to have a sex change operation. Tommy was doing drugs with his brother and sister when he felt an oppressive, paralyzing fear.
14: Terrified, Tommy left the house and went to his mom, who had recently committed her life to Christ.
13: I had to cry out to God because I just knew in that moment that he was the only one that was able to help me. So I remember just telling him, I'm sorry of the lifestyle that I was living. I just went into this deep place of repenting and asking for forgiveness. If Jesus did it for me, he could do it for you. We all need a savior. We all come from a place of brokenness.
1: Welcome back to Newsmakers. Next up, singer Nicole C. Mullen joins us to tell her powerful story and to share about her latest book, It's Never Wrong to Do the Right Thing, Courageous Stories to Inspire Godly Decisions. Let's welcome her here to Newsmakers to break it all down.
15: You have an incredible book, It's Never Wrong to Do the Right Thing. Why did you write this book?
16: Wow, because I needed it, and I have a lot of friends who need it as well. You know, I love it that it says over in Matthew chapter 6, 33, it gives us the formula. It tells us to seek first the kingdom of God and his righteousness, his right way of doing things, his right standing. And then he promises that everything else that we need, whether it's relationships, finances, whether it's health, whether it's mental sanity, okay, or clarity, whatever it is that we need will be added. And so I wanted to write, you know, what I need and what I encounter every day that my friends and my sisters and brothers need too. And so I believe this book is an encouragement in that direction.
15: I love that, an encouragement. And right now we need, I mean, we always need encouragement, but right now the world we are living in is confusing and chaotic and loud. And, you know, so this, I would imagine, is a helpful tool.
16: Absolutely.
15: What was it like to sort of open up about your own experiences and your own? Because, you know, sometimes when you're doing a book like this, you're going
16: to
15: be fairly honest.
16: Yeah.
15: Was that hard?
16: Yeah. Well, it's a little raw. I mean, it feels raw, you know, but it feels good at the same time because I know that even in my weakness, Christ is strong. And so I say all the time, Lord, I bring my weakness to the table. And sometimes it comes with embarrassing moments. Sometimes it

0: they thought.
1: Yeah.
0: Oftentimes it turned out superior to what they could have thought. And so I just pulled out some real people like us.
2: Yeah.
0: Everyday heroes, everyday sheroes, who probably didn't feel special in the moment, who probably didn't think that what they were deciding was going to have impact to, you know, for generations and nations, but it did. And so I found some unsung heroes like Abigail, like Jochebed, people that like, who was that? But you know of them. Trust me, you know of them, even though you may not know their names. Other people, you know, that we might know, the Shadrachs, the Meshachs, the Abednego, the Mary and Josephs. But I wanted to pull out everyday people to show us that we don't have to be famous to make the right decision and have great impact. We just have to be found faithful to do what God has called us to do in the moment. And when we do that, and oftentimes it's in scary situations, it's in difficult times, it's not in, you know, things that look good or feel good.
1: Or the easy moments.
0: No,
1: yet.
0: Otherwise we wouldn't need to do it.
1: Yeah.
0: But it's in that hard season that we are faced with the right or wrong. And we're asking God for help to make the right decision. And he gives us what we need and we take him up on it and we enact it. We enact upon it. Before we know it, it has ripple effects for nations and generations. And even if we don't see it in the moment, we can trust God to know that it's working together for our good and the benefit of other people as well.
1: What was the hardest part of the book to work on personally for you?
0: I think was, you know, I've spoke about like my seasons of domestic violence that I've gone through, betrayal, different things of that nature. It gets easier as I speak about it, but I think overall, it's the fact that you have to not just show your humanity, but show that you are weak too. You know what I'm saying? Like, I need Christ. I need the same word that I promote to other people.
1: Because people will look at you and say, you're a celebrity. You're well known. You have this. You know, it's like you get put in this other category where you're not a normal person, which is not accurate.
0: We're bigger targets.
1: Right, right.
0: You know, anything. Yeah. You know what I'm saying? You're on the front line. You get it. So it's not as if you are exempt from things. If anything.
1: It may be harder.
0: It may be harder. Because now the higher you go, the bigger you can fall, the bigger the fall is. And so for me, no, we're not anesthetized to pain, and neither are we anesthetized to having to obey the word to do the right thing. And so I found that regardless of what season of life I've been in, whether it's been unknown or slightly known or well known or whatever you want to categorize it as, that in every season, the formula is the same. You know, I have to seek first the kingdom of God.
1: Okay, final question for you.
0: Okay.
1: In your career, what is the biggest lesson that God has taught you about him and his nature?
0: Wow, he's not like man. And I say that in the regards of, you know, when we are down, we have made just great mistakes as I've made. And we think that God would write us off and say, I can't use you now, or you've blown it and you're past redemption. No. He's shown me like the kindness in his nature. He's shown me his compassion in those moments. That's where not only did he sing over me, but he began to sing through me. And he began to give me songs in the night, in the deep, dark seasons of life, to give me hope for the day. And so he showed that side of himself. And honestly, I mean, it may sound weird to you as a guy, but it made him swoonable to me. You know, I was like, oh my goodness, like he would come and find me and find us in our mess and not just leave us, but say, that's why I came. Mm-hmm. And he gives an invitation and he says, instead of him pointing his finger this way, he pointed his finger this way. And he said, come to me, all who are weary and heavy laden, and I'll give you rest. And so that's the spring that I write from. That's the spring I sing from. That's the spring that I do all these crazy things from, is the spring of love. And the love he gives me is the same love he extends to all of us.
1: I love that. The book, It's Never Wrong to Do
0: the
1: Right
0: Thing.
1: Thank you so much for joining us today.
0: Thank you so very much for having me.
1: You can get the book, It's Never Wrong to Do the Right Thing, Courageous Stories to Inspire Godly Decisions, wherever books are sold. We'll be right back in just a moment with more Newsmakers.
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0: This brain tumor that keeps coming back, craniopharyngioma you're born with. And when they diagnosed me, they gave me all of the different ways that I could deal with this tumor through, you know, these actions and prayer and exercise and just do everything I can. And the last two appointments with my physician, it shrunk. They don't shrink. They just don't. And it's, God gets all the glory. We're here by His grace and mercy. Our bodies are fragile but resilient, temporary. So we live our days joyfully. We live our days hopefully. We live our days faithfully. And in doing that, my goodness, it changes the world.
1: Blessed are you, Lord, our God, King of the universe, who has chosen us from all of the nations and given us His Torah.
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7: 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For our final segment, author Todd Hampson joins us to discuss eschatology and the important question, are the end times upon us? Let's welcome him here to the show to break it all down.
8: The Nonprofit's Guide to the Rapture. Yes. This is your new book, and obviously you're dealing with the rapture. This is something you are an expert on. For those who don't know, let's just start with what is the rapture?
9: So the rapture is at the end of the church age, all believers will be raptured, which it's the Greek word is harpazo, and it means a physical snatching away. And it's kind of like when you look at the Old Testament, Elijah was taken, you know, that was kind of an Old Testament version, but it's literally removed from the earth. So, and it's under attack right now. And that's why I wrote this book as the final book in the series, because there's a lot of people that don't know what to believe. So I wanted to look at it comprehensively.
8: Yeah, I mean, when you say it's under attack, there's a debate now around the rapture. A lot of people say, well, I don't know what I believe, or it's not real. And of course, there are different rapture beliefs. There's pre-trib, you know, mid-trib, post-trib.
9: That's
8: I know
9: right.
8: This is kind of a loaded question, but can you quickly, and I know I'm laughing because it's not a quick conversation, help people understand maybe the difference between the key sort of beliefs on the rapture?
9: Yeah, absolutely. And by the way, I always talk about, and you do as well, unity in the body of Christ. There are different views. I believe pre-trib is the one. And pre-trib means pre or before the seven-year tribulation period. So I believe the church is removed before God's active wrath falls on earth. Mid-trib means they believe believers will go through the first half of the tribulation and be raptured at the midpoint. And then post-trib, meaning post or at the end of the tribulation period, they kind of see the return and the rapture as the same event. And then there's another view, pre-wrath. They place it kind of towards the end, not quite post-trib, but almost post-trib. And then last but not least, there's pan-trib. People are like, I don't know, but I know it's going to pan out somehow in the end, which is good to say for unity. But I think every believer needs to do the hard work to wrestle it to the ground to see what they believe, what scripture actually says.
8: Yeah, it's interesting. And then there's people who just say there's no rapture at all. It's
9: yeah,
8: just the
9: that's
8: return.
9: The recent
8: and that's,
9: thing.
8: That's the recent thing. And that's
9: right.
8: And that's sort of, you know, so you wrote this book because you want to speak into this and you've looked a lot at this. What do you think the strongest evidence scripturally is for a pre-trib rapture?
9: Yeah. There's one chapter where I have my top 10 beliefs. I will go through all 10 of those. Dr. Walvoord has a book that where he goes over his top 50 reasons why.
8: Oh, wow.
9: But for me, some of the most powerful ones are if you look at the Bible holistically, you start with, well, where do we get the idea of a tribulation period to begin with? Well, all the Old Testament prophets talk about the day of the Lord or this future time of God's wrath on earth at the end of history. But we don't learn until Daniel chapter 9 that it's a seven-year period, and it's distinctly for the Jewish people. The whole chapter of Daniel, actually the whole book of Daniel, but Daniel 9 is all about Jewish history from Daniel's time to the end of time, and that last 7 years is very clearly to reach the Jewish people, to fulfill all the promises to the Jewish people and the nation of Israel. So it has nothing to do with the church. So that's one reason. And coinciding with that, we learn in if you had an elevator pitch, one verse would be Revelation 3:10 that says, talking to the church, you will be kept from the hour of trial that is coming on the whole earth. And that word from is the Greek word ek, which it doesn't mean protected through, you know, Greek, there's lots of different meanings for words. It means literally physically removed from the earth before the hour of trial. But to me, the biggest one, and there's several others I cite in the book, but the biggest one is the doctrine of imminency. The fact that, and I have a list in the book, everywhere where the Lord's return is mentioned, whether it's Paul or somebody else, it's always mentioned in the context that it could happen at any moment. There's no signs, there's nothing that has to happen. Paul thought it would happen in his day. He said, we who are alive will be caught up together in 1 Thessalonians 4 and in 1 Corinthians 15. We will all be changed. So he was expecting the rapture to happen in his day. So to me, if you're mid, post, or pre-wrath, you're going to see several things letting you know that it's coming. But only the pre-trib rapture really accurately, you know, looks at the doctrine of imminency and how all those verses say it could happen before we finish this interview, Billy. And I all my problems would go away.
8: So it could happen. It could happen at any moment.
9: It could happen at any moment. That's right.
8: Okay. So the Nonprofit's Guide to the Rapture. What are you hoping people take away from the book?
9: I'm hoping they take the time to read the whole book because I did my best to do a really comprehensive look at the topic. Is the rapture in the Bible? Because that's one of the arguments now. It clearly is. And I give all the key passages and I look at it detail by detail. Like, I don't know how anybody can say the rapture is not in the Bible. And then I look at what people's views were throughout church history. And I show that the first century had it wasn't all cataloged and like we do now with colleges and universities. That wasn't in place back then. Until the Enlightenment period, we had no universities or curriculum or that kind of thing. We had creeds and that kind of stuff. But the early church all believed that the Lord could come at any moment, that the time of judgment came after that, and that there was a literal future kingdom. They were called kiliests, which was the Greek word for 1,000. So first century church, and I have quotes in there from Irenaeus, who was a student of Polycarp, who was a direct student of John. I have quotes from second century people. First century, the Didache, the teaching of the 12, they believed in an imminent rapture, that it could happen at any moment. But the most important, so I try to show through church history how it developed, why there's arguments, look at all the different views, but I also try to, after that, point people back to, but none of that really matters. What matters is what does God's word say? And we need to wrestle that to the ground as believers.
8: Well, I appreciate you taking the time and breaking it all down as always. Thanks for joining us.
9: You bet. Thanks for having me. Great to join you.
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1: Israel has endured decades of sorrow, terror, and war, and still she stands. 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
4: We also had members who fought in the war to fight for the cause of liberty.
5: Making sure that army is staffed and supplied. He's able to identify British intelligence agents and send that information on to Washington. After they've served in the army, they look forward to a government which gives to bigotry no sanction, to persecution no assistance.
6: Washington's words are powerful because they express an idea of a world that's different from the one everybody grew up in.
14: This ideal of religious freedom is going to be part of the government, but is it really meant for everyone?
5: Is this going to be a place where you can be free to say what you want about God

Some of the most engaging and inspiring conversations that I've experienced have taken place in mi casa, right at home, gather around the dinner table with family and friends, just enjoying a great meal. You know, in between laughter and honest reflections, we've often delved into the profound meaning of life and our purpose in this world. This is exactly what I hope and I envision Casa Zoen to be for you, a safe place to explore the extraordinary God-gifted life. You know, your outlook on life may be hope-filled, or maybe you harbor doubts. You feel wounded by negative experiences, or even disenchanted with religious or spiritual beliefs. I want you to know that you're not alone in your quest for meaning and purpose. As we journey together and experience this God-gifted life, we're bound to face great adversity and sorrow. But the good news of Jesus is summarized in these words when he said, "The thief comes only to steal, kill, and destroy. I have come that you may have life and have it abundantly." Here, Zoen is the original Greek word in the Bible for the God-gifted life that Christ came to give you. So I hope you'll join me each week in every episode as we ask the difficult questions, as we open our hearts to this Zoen way of living, and together we discover the divine purpose we were created to fulfill. Welcome home to Casa Zoen. Welcome back to another episode of Casa Zoen. I'm your host, Roberto, and I want to welcome you. I'm so thankful that you're here. Let me ask you a favor. If you haven't subscribed to our YouTube channel or you haven't followed us on Apple or Spotify, please do so. It means a lot to us. But today, I want to take a moment to answer one of the questions from our YouTube audience. A person wrote in one of our YouTube shorts, responding, commenting, questioning to one of the shorts where I talk about having been born with a genetic bleeding disorder. And I talk about how I believe that God intervened in my life, and I saw the miraculous power of God at work in my life, despite having been born with this bleeding disorder called hemophilia. And so today I want to take a moment to address this question. It means a lot that people write, that they comment, that they question, even different views. Maybe you don't agree with what I'm saying, but you're welcome. I've said in the beginning that this is a safe place to explore the God-gifted life. You are allowed to ask these difficult questions, and I want you to be in the context of a house, a casa. You know, you're welcome to sit across the table and just talk about these things and reflect about these things. So I want to read you the comment, and the username is James. I hope it's okay that I'm calling you out, James, and I want to thank you for being bold in writing. I know you wrote it in the channel publicly. So James writes in one of our videos, and I want to read it for you. We're going to put it on the screen if you're watching on YouTube. And he says, "There are also completely healthy children who suddenly develop cancer and die from it before they ever get to experience life. The amazing thing about religion, though, is that when that happens, it's all part of God's plan," quote, and quote, "it happened for a reason," end quote. "But when a child makes a miraculous recovery, it was God's work, just food for thought." The first thing I want to say to James is, thank you for writing this in just a kind way. I know that in social media, I think you guys would agree, James, if you're watching or other people, sometimes it can get heated and people will, you know, hide behind, you know, the screen and just write just very belligerent comments and not very tactful. And I don't think people would talk like that if we were face to face. But James, I thank you for just writing it in a kind way and just having this dialogue. You know, and I was thinking if we had the opportunity to go and have coffee and just dialogue about this, this is sort of what I would tell you, and this is what I would share with you. So if you're watching and you're hearing and you have a similar, wrestling, if you have these questions that James is bringing up, which are difficult questions, these are heart-wrenching questions that we need to handle with tact, with compassion, and not oversimplify. And so today I'm going to try to the best of my ability, with God's help, to be able to provide answers to these types of questions. So James, first I want to say, when I read these two statements that sometimes we hear, it's all part of God's plan, or the popular saying, everything happens for a reason, or it happened for a reason, the first thing that I felt is my heart aches, because I know that sometimes people have good intentions, but they say these types of statements and they cause a lot of hurt. They're insensitive. They're not meant to be shared, especially when you are in a crisis or when you're going through pain. I want to share with you, when I was 3 years old,
I was born with a genetic bleeding disorder, if you've heard a little bit about my testimony. But when I was three, my parents were welcoming another baby boy, my brother Daniel. And when Daniel was born, he was born premature. He was about 7 months old. And he was only with us. He was born premature. And this is about 34 years ago, 33 years ago in Mexico. He was born and his lungs weren't developed properly. And he fought for his life. He really fought. He struggled. He was around probably around 18 hours of life. And then he died. And so I can only imagine somebody coming to my parents and in their grief, struggling with this reality of a life taken before, like you said, seeing the opportunity to live. Imagine somebody comes to them and says, it's all part of God's plan, or it happened for a reason. It's so insensitive. It does not bring comfort. And so I just want to say, I'm sorry if you've heard that, or if you heard other people say these kind of bumper sticker statements. It oversimplifies. It's not sensitive. And so the other thing is, not just are they insensitive, but these statements are actually fallacious and they're actually misleading. The reason why is because they oversimplify and they may have a bit of truth in it, but overall they're fallacious, they're misleading, and they're not the truth. You see, from a Christian biblical worldview, when you look at the scriptures, when you look at the Old Testament and the New Testament, from Genesis to Revelation, when you study the scriptures, and you can do this for yourself, and I want to encourage you to do this, the picture that you get is not of a divine puppeteer that is pulling the strings where everything is determined. We have to be careful with these statements. Let's take the first one. Everything happens for a reason, or it happened for a reason. You see, here, this statement implies that things are determined. It's implying a determinism where things are set in stone and we don't have freedom. We don't have free will. It's just the way God has arranged it. And so, like I said, it implies that God is up there like a divine puppeteer, just pulling the strings in our lives, and we are at the mercy of his whims. We're at the mercy of whatever he wants to do, and we have no choice. And actually, scripture teaches the contrary. It does not teach that perspective of God. God is sovereign, yes, and he works all things according to the counsel of his will. He's working things. He is the ruler. He is the king. He is sovereign. And yet at the same time, there's this incredible paradox in the scriptures where humans have been given free will. You have choice. You have the ability to choose or to reject God. This is a wonderful thing. And the reason you and I have this, James, is because we were created in the image of God. God is love. The scriptures are very clear about this. God is love. Love is not something he does. Love is not something he gives, or although he does do that, but it's his very character. It's his nature. It's who he is. So when he creates us in his image. And so we're created in his image, and love requires choice. If I don't know if you're married, James, or if you're in a relationship, but imagine if your wife or your girlfriend, if they were only with you because they were determined to be with you, they were predetermined, they were programmed to be with you, to love you, that wouldn't be love, right? You would want that person to choose you out of their own will. And so God in the scriptures, he's portrayed as, yes, the king, the ruler, the one who is sovereign, who's overseeing the universe. God is not distant. This is not deism where God created the world and just kind of left us to our own whims and just kind of figure it out on your own. No, God is superintending. He's active in his creation. And yet at the same time, there's this incredible tension, this beautiful paradox where God has given us free will to choose to obey God or to reject God. And so this is what happens. From a biblical Christian worldview, we disobeyed God from the beginning. We chose to reject God. We chose to hide from God. You see Adam and Eve disobeying God and then hiding, running away from God. And so the story of the human drama is that when we've disobeyed God, something infiltrated our world. It's called sin. It's this virus that has infected all of humanity. You see it in our selfishness. You see it in pain. You see it in disease, in death, in suffering, in sickness. All of it has been infected by sin. So we have moral evil, you know, the choices of humans that are wrong when our selfishness, our greed, our lust gets in the way, when we know that's not the way we're meant to live, that's moral evil. And we also have natural evil where we see just brokenness in our world, tornadoes and disasters that cause so much suffering to people. But the scriptures are very clear. That was not God's original plan.
It's not his ultimate plan. It's not his heart. It's not his desire. So when we say it's all part of God's plan, we have to be very careful and say, uh-uh, that's not God's plan. Sickness, disease, evil, suffering, sin, that is not part of God's ultimate plan. That's not his heart. And then you say, well, why does he allow it? And that's where it becomes very difficult to answer case by case, right? If somebody tells you, I'm going to give you a reason for why you're suffering every single time, be careful of those people. Be careful of those people. You see, in another episode, I talked about how we ask the why. We struggle with the why when a young brother dies. We struggle with the why when you're born with a genetic bleeding disorder. And in that episode, I talk about how we need to look to who. What our heart yearns for is not so much a why, but the comfort, the embrace of a person. And that embrace of a person is found in Jesus Christ. So when we say it's all part of God's plan, let's be very clear. And I want you to hear this out, James. Sickness, disease, evil, and suffering, it's not part of God's plan. When you see it in the scriptures, you see God actively redeeming, actively pursuing us to bring us back to wholeness, to bring us back to flourishing, to bring us back to healing, to bring us back to himself. That's the heart of God. He's willing to go get us in our brokenness, in our chaos, in our pain, to such an extent that in the Christian worldview, you see Jesus. And we cannot have this discussion. We cannot begin to start tackling these difficult questions outside of Jesus Christ. Jesus Christ beautifully showed to us the heart of God. In fact, Jesus is the very image. He is the best representation of who God is. He is God in the flesh. All the fullness of the Godhead dwells in Jesus. And so when you see God, James, if you want to know the heart of God, how God deals with pain, how God deals with your questions, how God deals with suffering, look to Jesus. And I want to take you briefly to the scriptures, because these two questions, these two statements that we're wrestling with, everything happens for a reason. It's all part of God's plan. When we look at scripture, that is our guiding, that's our guidance to see how Jesus responds. What's his character? What is he doing? And so we can look at many scriptures, but I felt compelled to take you to John 11. And I want to encourage you, if you're watching or hearing anybody, please go read John chapter 11. It's the Gospel of John. It's a wonderful, wonderful account of what Jesus did. And so I want to summarize it for you, and I just want to take you to a part in John chapter 11 that actually sheds light, and it shows us that these two statements are not consistent with the heart of God. They're not consistent with who he is, okay? And it helps us start having not just answers, but it gives us the person of Christ. It gives us a glimpse into the heart of God so that we can start trusting God. And even though we may not have specific answers to every incident of suffering, we're able to trust God through it all, knowing that he's going to work all things for the good. You see, it's very different to say God can work all things for the good of those who love him. Romans 8:28, God works all things for the good of those who love God. It's very different to say that than to say everything happens for a reason. It's very different. So in John chapter 11, Jesus is with his disciples, and he gets a message, he gets a word that one of his dear friends, whom he loves, scripture says that he loved Lazarus, is sick. Scripture also says in John 11 that Jesus loved Mary, Martha, and Lazarus, siblings. Mary and Martha, sisters, and Lazarus, brother. So they're all siblings, and it says that Jesus loved them. It's wonderful that it says that. It's specific about them. He knew them. He had a friendship with them. And he gets a message. I want you to picture this. A message is sent out to Jesus, knowing that Jesus is the healer. Jesus is the one who's doing signs and wonders. Jesus is the one who's raising the paralytic, who's healing the blind, who's casting out demons. So they know that Jesus can do something. And so they sent this word. And you know what Jesus does? In John 11, it says that Jesus stays there another 2 days. Altogether, by the time Jesus arrived to the town of Bethany, where Mary and Martha and Lazarus were, when he gets there, it had been 4 days since Lazarus was in the tomb. 4 days. He was late. And it's an incredible account of what Jesus does and what Jesus says. And I want you, if you take a moment and you go into study and you read this passage, I want you to immerse yourself in the story and think about what you would be feeling
Think about what you would be experiencing if you were these people. Put yourself in their shoes. Your brother Lazarus has died. It's been 4 days. Jesus is late. You had hopes that he would come and heal your brother, and Jesus doesn't make it in time. And you're there, and it says in scripture that Martha comes to meet him, and she says something that I think it's a human, such a human response that we've often said this to God. Jesus, if only you had been here, my brother wouldn't have died. So we say these when we encounter like the question you brought up, James. What about the kids who don't live? What about those kids that get cancer? These difficult questions that there's no answer. And you're like, this is unfair. This is evil. It's unjust. And yes, it is. And this is what Jesus tells her. I am the resurrection and the life. Whoever believes in me, though he die, he will live. Jesus makes a statement. He makes a truth claim. I am the resurrection and the life. It's not just something he does. It's who he is. God is life. And he's saying to her, I am the resurrection and the life. Then later on, Mary comes out, and Mary just, you can see it in scripture. It says that she comes and just kneels at his feet crying. And I could only imagine the desperation and just kind of on just falling down at his feet. And she's crying. And in John 11, verse 33, it's very important that you listen to this. The wording that is used by the writer, inspired by the Holy Spirit, to describe Jesus' emotion, this is what it says, that he was stirred in his spirit. But actually, in the original language, it actually means that he was angry and indignant in his spirit. There was an indignation, an anger, a battle cry rising within his depths at seeing what was happening. Now, some may say, was he angry at Mary and Martha for crying? Not at all, because later on it says that Jesus wept and he saw the crowd. He saw the suffering. And Jesus doesn't just sympathize. Jesus doesn't just empathize with their grief. Jesus actually takes on their grief. He feels it in the depths of his heart. And the reason he's indignant, that Greek word that is actually in the classical Greek, it's used to talk about horses that snort. It's this battle cry, this indignation, this anger. Why? Because Jesus is coming face to face with the adversary of humanity. Jesus is coming face to face with death. And you know who has the power of death? The devil. Jesus is coming face to face with evil. Evil and suffering and death is what has come upon the human race. And he's indignant. He is angry at it. So let me be very clear. Death, God hates death. Death, suffering and evil are the antithesis of who God is. And Jesus, right here, the Son of God, 100% God, 100% man, God in the flesh, he's grieving with Mary. He's grieving with Martha. He's grieving with the people who've lost somebody. But it's bigger than that. He's not just grieving for them. He's grieving for humanity. Because John writes about the signs that what Jesus did is so much bigger than that incident. Jesus is showing to all of us, to you, James, to my parents who lost a child, to anybody who has struggled with death, with these questions that are so harrowing and there are no answers, Jesus is showing you that he carries that grief. He's fulfilling what the prophet Isaiah in Isaiah 53 says. Isaiah 53, he says, he surely bore our grief. He carried our sorrows. He took it upon himself. Jesus is taking on that suffering and he's facing death. He's facing the devil. He's facing evil and he's not going to be passive about it. If you've ever wondered, is God indifferent? Is God passive? Why is he allowing this? God is not passive about it. In the face of Jesus, you see his compassion. You see that stirring deep within his spirit. You see him taking on the grief of humanity, your grief, your sorrow, and Jesus wept. The shortest verse in the Bible, but one of the most powerful. Jesus wept. He cried. He feels your pain. He's not indifferent. God knows you. He cries with you. But that's not all he does. When he goes and he faces the tomb and he tells the people to remove the stone, it says again in scripture, once again, that word, he's indignant. He's angry. He's ready to fight for you and for me. He's looking at the tomb. And he's getting ready to demonstrate
a miracle. But he's getting ready to demonstrate that what he says is truth, that who he is the resurrection and the life. And he says, Lazarus, come forth. And Lazarus comes out. And to the amazement of everybody watching, eyewitnesses saw this. Jesus calls Lazarus out of the grave, and he's demonstrating to people, death is not the end. Death is not the end. Your suffering, your pain, the anguish, the sorrow, that will not have the final word in life. God is actively redeeming our universe. In fact, on the cross of Jesus Christ, it says that everything, all the brokenness, all the sin was put on him, and he reconciled in himself with his death. He reconciled things on earth and things on heaven, making peace by his blood. Jesus not only takes our grief in his emotions and in his pain, but I want you to think about this. This Jesus, God in the flesh, was willing to such an extent to carry our pain and our suffering that he was willing to die for it. In order to break the power of death, he died. He carried that death on the cross. And with his death on the tomb, he conquered it, but he rose from the death. He rose from the grave on the third day, and he's victorious. He's the king. So the miracle that Jesus is displaying in John 11, it's a sign to you and to me that those questions that we have that don't have answers, when we wrestle with these things, remember, Jesus is the resurrection and the life. Now, to make it more direct, specifically for children who have passed away, I believe that scripture, even though it's not entirely specific, we have enough evidence of scripture and of Jesus to know that these children who have passed away before the age of accountability, they're with God. God is just, God is merciful, and I believe that scripture says that these children, just like David, when his son passed away, the son he had with Bathsheba, he said, he can't come to me, but I will go to him. And Jesus said that the kingdom of God belongs to these, the children, those who are like children. God is just, he's merciful. And those babies, those young children, God knows he's going to take care of them. He's going to watch over them. So in conclusion, whenever you hear these statements, be very careful. Remember, these are complex issues. I am not trying to oversimplify or to give you an exhaustive answer. But remember, when you hear everything happens for a reason, you're getting into a determinism. You're getting away from the God of the Bible who has revealed himself to give you freedom of choice. He wants you to come to him. The scriptures do not shy away from suffering. We live in a world where, because the possibility of choice exists, we live in a world that sin exists. The wages of sin is death. The consequence of sin is death. But we live in a world that God said, I love you so much, I love you to such an extent that I'm not going to abandon you to this fate. This is not your fate. Long before you were born, James, long before I was born, long before any of you who are watching or here, long before you came onto the scene, God had already planned to rescue us, to pour out his love. He had already seen the cross, and he knew that the cross was the only way for us to be with God, to be made whole. And this is the promise in Revelation 21, verse 4. When Jesus comes back, the conquering one, the one who really rose from the dead, the one who is alive, God is real. Jesus is real. He will come back again. And he promises this, that he will wipe away every tear from our eyes. Death will be no more. There will be no mourning, no more mourning, no more crying, no more pain. Those things will cease to exist. From the beginning, God's plan is life. God's plan is love. God's plan is light. Whenever you get near to Jesus, you will see him displaying love, light, life. And so when we wrestle with these things, we have to remember this. I like the quote from Oz Guinness when he talks about Christians don't say to God, I don't understand you, but I trust you anyway. Christians don't say to God, I don't understand you at all, but I trust you. He says that would be suicidal. It's better to say, Father, God, I don't understand you in this situation, but I know why I trust you. So it is reasonable to trust in God when we don't understand the specifics. So we say to God,
I may be in the dark about what you're doing. I may not understand it, but I'm never in the dark about who you are. I may not understand what God is doing. I may not understand. I may not get a clear answer to every single incident, but I know that God is just. I know that God is good. That is who He is. It's His character. And He wants to give me life. He is the resurrection and the life. He will sit with me and He will weep. He will comfort me, and He promises me an eternal hope that death is not the end. My suffering is not the end. Sickness is not His plan. Disease is not the end. He will make a way where life will reign, and He will restore everything that darkness and evil has taken away from you. He's powerful to do that. He's the creator. He's the giver of life. He can give it back. So I would encourage you, James, and anybody here, trust Jesus. Trust Him. See His heart. Read John 11. See His mercy. See His compassion, His kindness. These are not just intellectual things that I'm sharing with you. You can sit with this Jesus. You can talk to Him. You can pray with Him. You can experience His touch, His love. The presence of the Holy Spirit, the presence of Jesus is real. You can walk with Him. You can hear His voice through the scriptures. You can have peace in your heart. You may not have all the answers, but you're able to trust Him as you get to know Him. He's trustworthy. He won't disappoint you. He won't abandon you. I've seen it in my life. He's walked with me through those valleys. He's held my hand. He's never left me. And that's why I trust Him. I don't trust Jesus just because of the evidence, just because of the facts of the resurrection. Yeah, those things are important, James. Those things are important. We need to look at the historicity, at the truth claims of Christ, the reliability of the Bible. All those things, I've studied them and I trust them. But what nobody can take away from me is that I know Him. In my heart, I know Him. I felt His embrace. I've heard His voice. And you can have that too. You can experience that too. It's not just for me. It's for anybody. The Bible says that anybody who calls on the name of the Lord, who says, Jesus, I need you. If you're out there, I'm struggling with these questions. I'm struggling with this pain. It's really hard. I don't know what to do with it. It's just so hard. But if you call out to Him, oh man, He will come. He will show Himself. He will reveal Himself to you. And then you get something much bigger than an answer. You get the fullness of God. You get the presence of the Holy Spirit with you. And you change in the inside. And He gives you a new life. So I want to encourage you, read John 11. Call out to Jesus. Pray to Him. If you've never called out to Him, if you're seeking for God, if you're seeking for that peace, call out to Him. He loves you. He gave His all for you. He wants you to know that you're loved, that you're accepted, that He will forgive you, that He will give you so much more than you could ever ask or imagine.

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5: Well, welcome to the 700 Club. During the war with Iran, the U.S. military has demonstrated incredible firepower. It's also exposed a major problem. 6 months of use has diminished the military weapons stockpile.
6: The industrial base that replaces weapons is also being put to the test. National security correspondent Caitlin Burke has the details.
7: The U.S. military has the weapons it needs to fight today. But experts believe that multiple operations over the last year, especially war with Iran, have significantly depleted critical stockpiles.
8: I think the United States confronts a serious munitions crisis. Politicians on both sides of various debates are trying to make more or less of it. But where I come from at a nonpartisan think tank, I try to focus on the truth. And the truth is the United States confronts a genuine munitions crisis. Full stop.
9: Consider the Tomahawk missile. The Pentagon bought an average of 86 Tomahawks per year over the last decade. In the first 39 days of the Iran war, the U.S. is estimated to have fired more than 1,000. And this doesn't affect just offensive weapons. During last year's 12-day war with Iran, the U.S. reportedly fired around 150 THAAD missile defense interceptors. The Pentagon's budget request called for just 11 of those in fiscal year 2024 and 12 in 2025. Bradley Bowman, who heads up FDD's Center on Military and Political Power, tells CBN News this is a problem decades in the making.
8: How does the United States of America get into a position where we fire one quarter of our THAAD interceptors in a 12-day war against the Islamic Republic of Iran? Answer? You guessed it. Insufficient defense spending, insufficient requests.
9: The Pentagon does not publicly disclose munitions inventories, and Secretary of War Pete Hegseth says the military is not running out of weapons.
10: Our stockpiles are great, and they only get stronger.
9: Bowman says although he sees valid national security reasons for not discussing specific numbers, he argues America's adversaries are already aware.
8: I understand the instinct to, like, not discuss those kind of details if you're an official in the Pentagon or in the National Security Council or the White House. But here's the problem. Our adversaries know the truth already. We're not revealing anything to them that they don't already know. Both because of espionage and collection efforts that they undertake, and because of information that's already available, legitimate, unclassified information.
9: For years, relatively small orders meant industry had little incentive to maintain the people, suppliers, and production lines needed to build these weapons at wartime speed. The current administration is trying to reverse that by striking new agreements with defense companies to expand production.
10: We're supercharging our arsenal of freedom, building more, building faster, opening up the Pentagon, ripping through the Pentagon bureaucracy to force industry to move faster.
9: Still, analysis from the Center for Strategic and International Studies estimates replacing key munitions will take years to return to pre-war levels. And Bowman says Beijing is taking note.
8: It's really good for deterrence that China saw a willingness to throw punches. That's going to make them think twice. Ooh, if we roll the dice and go for a blockade or D-Day style invasion of Taiwan, America may show up and that could be really painful. So that increases deterrence. But if we expend 40 to 60% of relevant munitions, they're going to think, okay, they may show up, but and they might make a good show of it for a few weeks, but then they're going to run out of munitions.
9: Caitlin Burke, CBN News, Washington.
5: Well, for more on this story, Victoria Coates, the Vice President for National Security and Foreign Policy at the Heritage Foundation, she joins us now from Washington. So I guess the question is, how do we speed up weapons production to rebuild the stockpile?
11: Well, good to be with you, Gordon. I think that this is a real crisis for our country. And the good news is that we're recognizing it when we have some time to do something about it. And there are a couple of things we can do. For starters, we need to balance this next defense budget that we're looking at. We're spending way too much on research and development, almost on parity with acquisitions. And R&D is great. We need the systems of tomorrow, but that should be more of a quarter of what we are investing in. And then we need three quarters of that budget to go into the acquisitions that we need. So these interceptors, everyone's talking about, for example, but there are a wide range of other munitions that we need. And then we also have to think about how we are allowing our partners and allies to produce these things. Ukraine fires 70 of those Patriot interceptors, the PAC-3s, a month. We produce 60 a year. So, you know, that's a math problem. We've got to figure out how to produce a whole lot more of those, but also consider giving the licenses for the production to the Ukrainians so they can start manufacturing them, give us a cut to resupply ourselves. But that would expand the pool as well.
5: Well, let's talk about the budget implications of this. If we get into sort of a wartime footing, and it's quite obvious we need to be in a wartime footing, the larger issue is can we afford it? And the bond market is sending some pretty clear indications that we've overborrowed. So how do we afford our current military?
11: Oh, absolutely. We have overborrowed for a range of things, but the military budget isn't actually the problem. It's a little frightening when you're talking about numbers and a $1.5 trillion request from the White House isn't your budget problem, but that's the fact of the matter. I mean, the spending during the Biden years was just absolutely extraordinary. And, you know, we would talk a lot about the expenditures for Ukraine. They were a drop in the bucket of what was being spent on sort of bloated entitlement programs, other initiatives. And so, yes, we have to get our fiscal house in order. And if to be a China hawk, I've always argued, you have to also be a budget hawk because we need that fiscal strength and, you know, in order to stand up to China. And you look at what we're doing economically to Iran right now, we can't do that if we're weak. But we're going to have to balance this where we are investing the necessary money in our defenses while putting the bulk of the budget back into order. So I think it's very, very doable. Hopefully the new Congress, when they come in, will make this a priority.
5: How do we impress upon this new Congress that our economy and maintaining a proper bond balance, I think a balanced budget is a forever dream. But how do we convince them that it's in our national interest, it's in our national defense in order to do that?
11: Well, I mean, that's the role of an organization like the Heritage Foundation, that we are educating the American public on what is happening to our finances, to our fiscal health. And I think the American people are deeply uncomfortable with this. You know, for the folks who are all talking about how great socialism is, well, guess what? At some point, you run out of other people's money. And that's not a lasting solution. And we are so strong. This is just deeply personally frustrating to me. I mean, we have the biggest economy in the history of the world. We have tremendous innovation. We have tremendous natural advantages because of our geography and our resources. We should be humming on all cylinders. So this should be very, very doable if we do get a Congress, if we have the American people saying, you know what, we don't want socialism when they go to the ballot box in November. We want a strong capitalist system that will provide for us, give our children more opportunities than we had. You know, that is the messaging issue that we, as I said, as Heritage, really need to get behind.
5: All right. Let's turn to something you talked about in terms of the balance between research, development, and actual procurement. We've seen some really incredible changes in the battlefield. I think first in the Azerbaijan versus Armenia war, now in Ukraine, drone technology seems to be taking over, and these sort of drone floods that come across and absolutely dominate a battlefield. We're seeing hypersonic weapons being developed by China. At what point do we say we have to get to the new technology quicker? What is AI going to do on the battlefield? And doesn't that argue for, well, we absolutely need to keep investing in new technology?
11: Oh, we do. We just need to make sure we're balancing that. I think what we're seeing right now is that we may be overbalanced toward R&D and didn't do much enough for procurement. But we can get that balance correct. And yes, I mean, we've revealed some really exquisite capabilities during Operation Epic Fury. I mean, particularly the unarmed what they call water drones, essentially, the ships, unarmed ships that came in and saved our pilots, for example, when their plane crashed. Nobody knew we could do that before. Now we can. And, you know, it so reduces the number of soldiers that you have to put into harm's way if you can use these unmanned vehicles. So just tremendous advancements. We have to stay on the cutting edge of that. I couldn't agree more. But at the same time, we have to realize that that's not going to make up for the kind of what you might call nuts and bolts materials that we have to invest in as well. Because to remain the world's dominant superpower, we're going to have to be able to walk and chew gum at the same time.
5: That's a great point. Let's turn to potential battlefields of the near future. President Xi told his army years ago, prepare for an invasion of Taiwan in 2027. I don't think he did that idly. Are we looking at a deterrence there? Do we have the ability to deter China from invading Taiwan?
11: Well, that's really what we're working on. And yes, I don't think Chairman Xi does anything idly, but it's really interesting. We've had a series of purges of Chinese generals, most recently as last month. And I wonder if they're going to Xi and say, hey, we're not ready for 2027. We are concerned that the United States, you know, is much more aggressive, much more muscular in the world than they were during the Biden administration. We don't think we're set for 2027. And Xi doesn't want to hear that. So his response is, well, okay, off to the gulag with you, or whatever it is they're calling it today. So that's, you know, that could be a problem for him. He could overplay his hand. We do have Taiwan taking stronger steps to defend themselves. They're still not doing enough. I mean, my message to Taiwanese counterparts is, you know, we can't care more about this than you do. And so if you want the American people to be with you, and we do want to be with you, we understand that you're the best possible ally in the worst possible place. That's what they call themselves. That you are going to have to show the American people that you are investing over 5% of your GDP in defense, that you are getting these robust defense budgets through your legislature. We had a problem with that this summer, which was a big problem. And, you know, that you are doing everything you can. And then we also want to be working very closely with Japan, South Korea, Australia to create this kind of ring around the Pacific that we can control through our allies. So all of this is doable.

0: incursions they seem to be doing regularly to test air defenses, or is it more of a warning on Ukraine? What was the reason behind that visit?
1: Well, I think neither of us knows the details of why the CIA director visited Moscow. And I have to tell you, that doesn't make me unhappy that we don't know. I think that probably should stay secret. There was one precedent for this. William Burns, who was Biden's CIA director, went to Moscow on the eve of the Ukraine invasion to tell them not to invade. And guess what? They did. So that message was not convincing. John Ratcliffe, who was a visiting fellow at Heritage before he became director, is a much stronger CIA director, very, very close to President Trump, extremely well respected. So I think he got a lot more heft behind him. And yes, you know, we had the disturbing reporting out of the United Kingdom that the government was about to recommend folks stockpile 72 hours worth of water and tinned food in case there was a major supply chain disruption by the Russians. There are reports that he's eyeing an incursion into one of the Baltic states. We had the drone attack on the Leipzig airport in Germany recently. You know, that all is very, very disturbing. And I think Director Ratcliffe probably said, look, you know, you're strung out in Ukraine. You should be wrapping that war up and not looking to start another one.
0: What's your prediction on how Russia is going to proceed here? It seems either they escalate or they realize they're in a stalemate situation in Ukraine. Which way do you think they're going to go?
1: I think a lot of it's going to depend on the Russian domestic situation. The Ukrainians have been quite strategic in the way they've been attacking the Russian energy infrastructure. So Russia obviously is one of the world's big three producers, along with Saudi Arabia and the United States, of oil and natural gas. But if you can't refine your product, you have a problem. It's not going to run your car. So we have this, you know, it's kind of sort of oxymoronic situation where a big producer has gas lines. It's a really bad situation domestically in Russia, and the Russian people will put up with a lot, but they know they're a big energy producer. They don't get why they have to get up at 3 in the morning and wait for 2 hours to fill their cars up. So if that pressure continues to build, I mean, that's the sort of thing that is going to change Putin's thinking, because also when you have a loss of revenue in the energy business, that's when his oligarchs also start to get restive. So if that pressure continues to build, he may just decide he's going to declare victory, have a parade one day, take whatever, you know, piece of territory he can grab and wrap it up. And so that's my hope after the first of the year, that this just becomes unpleasant for him. We'll figure out how we bring it to a conclusion that is satisfactory to Kiev and Washington as well, and hopefully move on from this war. Because, I mean, we're 5.5 years into it now.
0: All right. Well, I hope your prediction is true. It looks like we're setting up for a very long winter in Russia and Ukraine right now. So thanks for the insight. Victoria Coates, thanks for joining with us.
1: Of course. Thank you.
0: All right. Terry, what's next?
2: Well, still ahead, injuries ended his career in the NFL and stripped him of his identity. This pro player turned pastor talks about how to restore what life has shattered. Derwin Gray joins us live. That's later on today's 700 Club. And then up next, President Trump is urging the Iranian people to rise up against the regime, while Prime Minister Netanyahu is warning Iran against escalating the fight. A full update on the Middle East conflict after this.
3: Friend, do you remember when it felt good to withdraw your cash from the bank to expand a business, go on vacation, or buy a new car? Well, today, withdrawing your own cash has become a very risky business, according to The Secret War, a shocking new research report. I just read it. And folks, I was amazed to learn why banks are now required to spy on us for the government and then report any suspicious or unusual behavior. I suggest you get The Secret War free. Just call the number on the screen, no charge, from the folks at Swiss America, and get this. Did you know simply spending cash today may be enough to have you branded as a potential criminal? That's right. The new war on cash is really a war against all freedom-loving Americans. The Secret War is yours free, so call the number on the screen and you can tell them Pat Boone gave you the number.
4: Friday. From the top of the World Trade Center, one man's fight to make it out of the North Tower alive.

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0: A couple endures 8 miscarriages.
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0: The promise that led them through the heartbreak.
2: "Lord, I'm going to believe that I'm not crazy. I know that I heard you."
0: And let them witness a miracle.
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3: Welcome back to the 700 Club for more top stories from CBN News. Iran launched another round of missiles and drone attacks overnight. The strikes come as President Trump says he doesn't expect the war to last, quote, very much longer. CBN's Paul Petit has the latest from Jerusalem.
4: Following this week's strikes on Iranian military targets, President Trump says Israel shouldn't worry about the escalation and warned he's prepared to launch another attack at any time.
5: "But so far they've done very little to be able to stop it. We're going to keep it that way."
4: Trump also boasted that if it hadn't been for the U.S., Iran would have destroyed Israel.
5: "We're doing it to help the Middle East. We're doing it to help Israel. We're doing it to help ourselves, because after they annihilate Israel, which they would have done very gladly, and then the Middle East, then they come after Europe and they come after some of our cities before we put them away."
4: Speaking earlier in the day from the Oval Office, Trump called on the Iranian people to rise up against the regime.
6: "The regime is getting weaker and weaker by the day, and at some point they're not going to be able to shoot so easily, because I think the people aren't going to take it."
4: Israel is also warning Iran against escalating the fight. Prime Minister Netanyahu says such a move would be, quote, one of their last decisions. At the United Nations, citing civilian casualties, the U.N. Secretary General is calling for a return to talks.
7: "The Secretary General urges the United States and the Islamic Republic of Iran to return urgently to diplomacy. A comprehensive and durable settlement can be achieved only through dialogue and negotiations."
4: In a surprise visit to Gaza Wednesday, Netanyahu says Israel is not backing away from the yellow line, declaring they will remain until Hamas disarms.
8: "We control the territory. We are not retreating. We are staying on this line. We control 60% of the strip, and this may not be the end of it because we are eliminating the terrorists who threaten us."
4: Israeli special forces neutralized a terrorist threat this week, confirming this daring daylight raid that captured Hamas's internal security chief and took him to Israel for interrogation.
8: "We will probably learn a few things, but we are doing everything to reach our goal, and it is disarming Hamas and demilitarizing Gaza. Gaza will no longer pose a threat to Israel."
4: In Judea and Samaria, Israel makes his first arrest following violence in the Palestinian village of Kusra. The Times of Israel reports a 19-year-old from a nearby Israeli settlement was brought in for questioning by Israeli police. Paul Petit, CBN News, Jerusalem.
3: Thank you, Paul. The remnants of Tropical Storm Edward dumped nearly 2 feet of rain on southeast Texas, submerging cars and neighborhoods. Dozens of people had to be rescued from stranded vehicles, and crews evacuated residents from an assisted living facility. Between 18 and 20 inches of rain fell in Hardin County, northeast of Houston, leaving high water and downed power lines. Forecasters now are watching 3 rare hurricanes in the Pacific, including a Category 4 storm. They could affect both Hawaii and California. Well, jurors in the trial of Lindsey Clancy returned for a 6th day of deliberations today. Yesterday, they told the judge, for the second time that they can't reach a decision. He told them to come back and try again. The 9 women and 3 men have to decide whether Clancy knowingly killed her 3 children or if postpartum psychosis is to blame. If the jury remains deadlocked, the judge can declare a mistrial. Well, in Maine, the state Supreme Court upheld a ruling prohibiting a mother from taking her 13-year-old daughter to church. Since 2024, Emily Bickford has been challenging a custody order preventing her from taking her daughter Ava to church or teach her the Bible. Emily has primary custody of Ava, but her father filed suit after the girl decided to get baptized, claiming the church is a, quote, dangerous and harmful environment. A lower court ruled there's no evidence that beliefs based in the Bible caused the child harm. However, it raised questions about Christian teachings of heaven and hell and teaching the Bible verse by verse, chapter by chapter, and gave the father the final say in the disagreement. This week, the state Supreme Court unanimously upheld the ruling. Liberty Counsel, a faith-based nonprofit legal group who's representing Bickford, is asking the U.S. Supreme Court to take up the case. Gordon, this is a pretty phenomenal case.
9: Well, I've got Terry over here just saying, wow, wow. And can you make any sense of this? I mean, here we are in the United States of America, and you have a court saying the mother is prohibited from taking her child to church.
10: I mean, that someone would even bring that to court is remarkable.
9: And that somehow or other, verse by verse, chapter by chapter, we're going to read through the Bible is somehow harmful?
10: I think this is maybe bitterness between a husband and wife that has little to do with what the church teaches.
9: And all God's people said. But unfortunately, when you get into Supreme Court rulings, it becomes a precedent for Maine.
10: Wow.
9: And would be cited in other cases and give in future disputes between husband and wife over custody where one parent is Christian and the other parent either has left the church or
10: right.
9: is of another religion. It gives them another argument on custody. And so, unfortunately, it will, because of this precedent and a unanimous decision, now suddenly every single custody dispute, this is going to start coming up.
10: Wow. Implications are unbelievable. Yeah. Amazing. Unbelievable. The day we live in is just so bizarre. Let's go back to who we are. Well, still ahead. Her husband wrote on the calendar, every other day we have to have sex. Her only value to her husband was in her body. Watch what happens when he pressures her to involve others in their sexual relationship. That's coming up later. And then, up next, pastor and author Derwin Gray joins us with a message for the church. It's time to heal. Learn how to release and redeem the wounds of your past right after this.
11: Boys and girls all over the world are being abused and tortured.
12: The worst moments of these children's lives, they're being videotaped and they're being shared with other offenders all over the world.
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18: 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We have seen tremendous miracles happen as a result of these prayers. 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
10: For years, football was Derwin Gray's God, and then suddenly, injuries ended his career, and his life took a totally different turn.
0: Derwin Gray is the lead pastor of Transformation Church in the Charlotte area. He's also a former NFL player for the Indianapolis Colts and the Carolina Panthers. From painful experiences in his own life, Derwin knows that healing only comes from seeking and trusting God. In his new book, It's Time to Heal, Derwin explains how God meets us in our deepest wounds and restores what life has shattered.
10: Please welcome back to the 700 Club, Derwin Gray. It's great to have you here.
19: Thank you. I'm honored to be with you.
10: Before we get into your new book, which is about healing, and you have so much good wisdom in there, talk a little bit about what it was like for you having to leave the NFL. You know, that kind of becomes a big identity in somebody's life. And when it's an injury, you didn't leave because you wanted to.
19: Yeah. You know, so football for me, starting out when I was a little boy in San Antonio, became not just a game I loved, but it was a vehicle out of where I was. Mm. And so the actions and it just gets into your nervous system, gets a part of the way that you are. Even now, August, September, I lose weight. I feel like I'm ready to go play football. Then my wife reminds me, no, that was several decades ago. When I left the NFL, I had met Jesus, and I'd been following him for about a year. And so when I was done, I was great. You know, the NFL stands for not for long, but Jesus gave me a new NFL, newfound life. And because I had a newfound life, the NFL was not the pinnacle of my life. It was a stepping stone into what God called me to.
10: You say in your book, it's time to heal. We can't heal what we won't reveal. Yeah. Talk about that.
19: Yeah, you know, so the first thing is, I think, even for followers of Jesus, so much of what we hear is do this for God, versus actually God don't need help. He's infinite. He's inexhaustible. He's all powerful and he's all loving. And so what he wants us to do is to be honest, like with Adam and Eve, where are you? It wasn't because God didn't know where they were. It's because they were not being honest about where they were. So when we're honest with God, it correlates to Matthew 5:3, blessed are the poor in spirit, for theirs is the kingdom of heaven. And so God is saying, I want to heal the true version of you, not the fake Instagram version, not the churchy, the true person of you. Grace can only be poured into a broken heart.
10: One of the things that you had to come to terms with in your life was the impact of your dad's absence in your childhood. That made a significant crash into the identity of you.
19: Yeah. And you know what's a trip, though, is you don't really know it. So a lot of my motivation to be successful was, I'm going to do this without you. Mm. Now, as a 13-year-old kid, you don't know what mental health issues are. You don't know what addiction does. All I know is, hey, am I not good enough for you to stay for? Well, you know what? I'm going to show you how good I am. The problem is, externally, I would have looked very successful because I achieved all my goals. I'm an NFL player. I'm a team captain. I got money. I got the girl. Everything I ever wanted. But here's what that couldn't do. It couldn't remove vengeance from my heart. It couldn't remove unforgiveness. And as you know, unforgiveness and vengeance is like drinking poison and hoping the person you're mad at dies, but you're dying. I was insecure. Intimacy, into me, you see, I wouldn't let nobody close because if you got close, you could hurt me. So on the outside, I was successful, but the clock was ticking. Like, you can't play football forever and you got to come to terms with, well, he left you. But it wasn't until I realized how much God loved me and forgave me that I wrote a letter to my dad and I eventually forgave him and we reconciled. But when I forgave him, it was more about God releasing me from vengeance.
10: Yes. And in some ways, we forgive the other person and think we've completed the action. But really, we have to ask forgiveness for our own bitterness and resentment and the things we hung on to.
19: Yeah. One of the miracles of forgiveness and grace is you actually begin to empathize with the person who wounded you. And then you begin to take responsibility and not blame them for your actions. And so when Jesus tells us to forgive, it's primarily about worship. Number one is, I don't want to do this, but I'm going to do this because you empowered me to do it. And number two, forgiveness may not change the person you forgive, but it'll keep me from becoming like the person who wounded me.
10: And in the process, Derwin, of all of that, it's not easy by a long shot, but in the process of it, we find out who we are, which was what the journey was about in the very beginning, the longing in our hearts to understand who we are, why we're here, what our value is. Identity is all wrapped up in that.
19: It is, and identity tells you who you are and why you are. And all of us, the moment we're born, we are searching for someone to love us at our worst. Because At our best, of course, yeah. But at our worst. And that's why Romans 5:8 says, but while we were yet sinners, yeah. Christ died for us. That Jesus, at our worst, loves us. He loves us not because we're good. He loves us because he's good. And then that begins to transform our lives. And it begins to allow us to go, okay, I'm not going to stay stuck in this hurt when I'm loved this way.
10: Yeah. You know, I think most of us think of healing as something we want to happen like that, whether it's a physical healing or psychological, emotional, spiritual, yeah. whatever it might be. But you write in the book, and I think it's so true, healing takes time. It's a process for yeah. us as we work through this.
19: Yeah. I think people in today's world want God to be a microwave.
10: Yeah.
19: And God works more like a crock pot.
10: Yeah.
19: Because the process of sanctification, becoming more Christ-like. Justification, God says, you are clothed in the righteousness of my Son, free gift. Mm. Sanctification is the process of becoming who God has created us to be. And sanctification is a beautiful, beautiful struggle. And that's where I see people jump off the train of healing because it's hard.
10: Yeah.
19: Well, being unhealed is hard. And so Jesus joins us in the heart. And what I write about is not only our union life in Christ, but also the beauty of what's called neuroplasticity. The mm-hmm. Apostle Paul called it be transformed by the renewing of your mind.
10: Yes.
19: Neuroplasticity means this, the thoughts you have shape your mind. And so we're to have every thought captive to Christ. That doesn't mean we don't have negative thoughts. It just means that we choose to say, not today. Today,
10: right.
19: I am loved, I am forgiven, and that begins to transform us.
10: I love that. We live in an hour where we need healing badly, individually, in the church,
19: yes.
10: as a country.
19: Yes.
10: And the book is really wonderful. It's time to heal, and you've got some very specific steps in here for how people can do that. That's the book. Derwin's book is available wherever books are sold. Highly recommend it.
19: Thank you.
10: Great to have you with us
19: Thank
10: today.
19: Thank you.
10: Lord bless you. Gordon?
20: Coming up later, when they married, this woman had no clue her husband had a sex addiction. She suffered for years with his warped view of love. Watch what happens when she resorts to suicide. That's ahead on today's 700 Club.
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3: Welcome back to Washington for the CBN News Break. A new survey shows most Protestant pastors report an increase in church attendance. According to a Lifeway Research report surveying 1,000 pastors, 54% said church attendance has increased by 4% or more since 2023, with the average increase sitting at 16%. 30% of pastors said attendance has remained the same, while 16% reported a decline. Well, a 6-year-old piano player who made history as the youngest ever to perform at Carnegie Hall last year is back with a new music project. It's called Six, the follow-up to his debut album called Five. The album features his first ever original composition, September Trees. A new video released recently shows baby Alec creating an original melody at just 1 year and 8 months old. Performing classical music is not his only love. He also likes to dress up like Iron Man and Spider-Man, his favorite superheroes. Well, you can always get the latest from CBN News by going to our website at cbnnews.com. Gordon and Terry will be back with more of the 700 Club right after this.
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28: Friday. From the top of the World Trade Center, one man's fight to make it out of the North Tower alive. 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
10: Asha walked to a cliff and contemplated suicide. The young widow had no means to provide for her children. But then, thanks to you, she received a gift that completely transformed their lives. Asha Lopchan is a widow who lives in Nepal with her 3 children.
31: My husband passed away in a road accident. After my husband's death, I work in others' fields and raise my children on my own. It was very difficult for me to educate, feed, and provide for the basic needs of my children.
10: Asha's children stopped going to school. She sank into depression and started drinking.
31: I sat at home and cried about how poor we were. Sometimes I walked to a nearby cliff and thought about suicide.
10: Then Asha heard about Orphan's Promise's Keeping Families Together program. She reached out to us. We gave Asha 5 goats so she could start a small business.
31: That wasn't all. In addition to the goats, you gave us food, and you gave my children school uniforms and supplies. I had the privilege to attend many training sessions that helped me start a business. You taught me how to be a better mother and guided me on my way. I stopped drinking, and thanks to you now, I can feed and take care of my children.
10: Asha's and her children's lives have been transformed.
31: I get a good income from breeding and selling these goats. This project has changed our lives beautifully. My children are back to school. I am so grateful for everyone who helped us.
10: We've all been hearing so much about Nepal in the news lately, but Orphans Promise has been working there with families for many, many years. It is a beautiful country, but there is a lot of poverty. In a need like Ash's and her family's, you allowed us to step right smack into the middle of that and literally change their lives. Such beautiful people living there. And here we are today, back there again with Operation Blessings Disaster Relief. Thank you. You know, your membership makes all of that possible. 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We want to also ask you if you'll use Pledge Express when you join with us. That's electronic monthly giving. It means your bank does all the work, but it saves us some administrative costs, so even more of your gift can go into the lives of little families like Ash's. We say thank you in advance. Gordon?
20: Well, up next, this man's addiction to sex led his wife to swallow a whole bottle of pills. 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
20: When Jacob married Billy, he already had an addiction to pornography. Billy had no clue. Over the years, his behavior became more abusive until Billy became desperate for a way out.
8: He would write it on the calendar every other day. We had to have sex. He would just make me feel miserable about it. It was just the clinicalness of it, and that wasn't love.
9: Jacob and Billy Minnie's marriage was in trouble from the start. Both carried baggage into the relationship that neither had dealt with. Billy longed for stability and love, while Jacob struggled with low self-esteem and a secret that would soon tear them apart.
11: I didn't believe marriage would fix my addiction, but it was just a desire in me to be married for that security of a relationship.
8: Jacob didn't tell me anything about his past, not until later on in the marriage. did I learn more.
28: Jacob had struggled with pornography since childhood.
11: The lies I was believing about myself is no sense of self-worth. I was very depressed. I think that was added to the coping mechanism. Not being able to talk to girls or get a girlfriend because I used pornography to substitute that.
28: By the time he met Billy in his early 20s, pornography was a regular part of his life.
11: I did not tell her about the pornography addiction. It was just there. I never considered my wife during my addiction because my life was more about my addiction than it was about my wife at that point in time.
28: She started to see changes in Jacob after the birth of their first child. His behavior towards her turned to meaning.
8: My value was in my body to my husband, I believed. And there was many times that I would just silently cry. I was definitely worried that our kids would go down the same path as their dad. I prayed and prayed all the time that my kids, that curse would be obliterated with my kids.
28: As Billy focused on motherhood, Jacob also became increasingly demanding about intimacy.
8: I always told him, it's like, you're like Dr. Jekyll and Mr. Hyde, because he'd be a jerk until he got what he wanted, and then it's just all sweet and happy again.
11: I didn't have a clue that I was being selfish, because again, at that point in time, in my mind, sex was love.
28: Jacob's addiction warped his view of love. He even pressured Billy to involve others in their relationship. Both of them started sleeping with other people.
8: I was very disgusted with myself, and I didn't want God to even look at me. I think I just had so much low self-esteem that when he did ask me about sleeping with other people, or, you know, when you're hounded so much and there's years pass by, you're just like, okay, whatever. So that's just part of a spiral of depression.
11: What porn was teaching me about that, it seemed to be exciting. It seemed to be like passionate and loving, but it ended up not being that at all.
28: Years of emotional pain took a toll on Billy. She began experiencing anxiety, panic attacks, and sleep deprivation. As their youngest son prepared to leave for college, she finally reached a breaking point.
8: What am I staying here for? That was my thought process. They don't need me. Who needs me? I just locked myself in the bathroom and took a whole bottle of pills.
28: Billy messaged her mom and sisters goodbye. They alerted Jacob, who found her in the bathroom of their home and called 911. Billy was released after a week in the hospital. She was determined to heal herself, beginning with a divorce.
8: Started focusing on me instead of focusing on him and letting his sin become my problem. I have a job. I can support myself. I don't have children to have to worry about anymore, so there's nothing to hide behind anymore.
28: At work, a Christian woman began praying for her, and soon, Billy started attending church. While there, Billy's heart toward Jacob began to change.
8: I'm done fighting in my own power. It really wasn't that hard praying for my husband because I was really just digging into God. So praying for him was a lot different than praying about him.
28: Jacob saw the change in Billy and started going to church too. Both rededicated their lives to God and made God their focus.
8: It was mostly his actions that proved to me that he had changed, but he did personally apologize to me.
11: That emptiness that I tried to fill with worldly love started becoming filled with God.
28: Then during Lent, their pastor challenged the congregation to give something up. Jacob chose his addiction that had controlled him for more than 2 decades.
11: I had a tablet that I had actually watched pornography on. I put the tablet in a drawer and never turned it on again. God told me directly, that is no longer who you are. So when God delivered me from pornography, it was freeing. I didn't realize what a burden that was in my life and how that was actually destroying my life.
28: As Jacob grew in his faith, he became accountable to other Christian men. At home, Billy began to see the husband she prayed for, one who listened to her and respected her. Over time, their marriage began to change.
8: I think forgiveness started when I started seeing a change in him. The biggest thing for me is when he got a no for intimate time. It was okay. It was like a hallelujah moment, like, thank you, God.
11: Now I actually love my wife for who she is and not what she does for me.
8: Marriage today is free of pressure, free of control. I feel like I have a voice. It's the marriage I wanted the whole time.
28: Today, Jacob uses his testimony to help other men find freedom in Christ. Billy encourages women to trust God and seek godly support. They credit Jesus with transforming their marriage.
11: I'm very happy about the marriage. It is restored. It is happy. Christ alone is how we'd achieved that. He is ultimately what saved us.
8: God truly is a deliverer. Don't give up. God cares about your marriage.
20: The Apostle Paul wrote repeatedly about the renewing of your mind, that you need to rethink who you are in Christ, think with the mind of Christ, and then have that expression come through in your actions. And it all ties back to the very first sermon that Jesus ever preached. The time is fulfilled. That means now. The kingdom of heaven is at hand. That means heaven's within your reach. You have access to it. And then a real incredible Greek word, metanoos, change your thinking. In your English Bible, it may be translated repent, and that goes back to Jerome's Latin translation and penitentia, be sorry for your sin. There's plenty of room for that, but the deeper Greek meaning is change your innermost being, change your thought process. Now, pornography is so widespread in our culture today, it's absolutely shocking, and the number of clickbaits out there to try to tempt you into looking at it is also absolutely shocking. It's a money-making enterprise. It's bigger than all the sports teams and sports around the world. It's bigger than drugs. And you look at that, they're absolutely trying to make money off of you. But here's what happens when you look at it. You change your thinking. And it starts to dominate your thoughts. And if you're male, you're motivated by that visual. And it now becomes something, a compulsion. It was writ large in Jacob's life. And it had an unbelievable impact on Billy. I was talking with someone about sexual sin this week. And I heard a very interesting phrase. The shrapnel from that event has impacted and wounded so many people. So the shrapnel from Jacob's addiction was absolutely impacting Billy and causing her to think about suicide. What was it doing to their family? What was it doing to their relationships with other people? How many other people were affected? But here's the good news, and it's the good news from the first sermon. You can change your thinking. You don't have to be enslaved by it. You don't have to have these compulsions. You don't have to live that way. You can live free. And what Billy said, this is what marriage was always supposed to be. One flesh, a union, producing new children and generations of righteousness. You can have that. It may seem far away to you, but you can have it. And it starts with asking Jesus to come in and change your innermost being, to regenerate you. Just what Jacob did. You have to put that tablet into a drawer, lock it away, and hear Jesus say to you, you're no longer that. This isn't you anymore. You are my child. I've regenerated you. If you want this, bow your head with me. Let's pray a very simple prayer, and Jesus will do all the rest. Jesus, say his name, say it out loud. I come to you, and I hear the time is now. Your kingdom is at hand. And I ask that your will would be done in my heart, that you would regenerate me, that I would no longer be under the compulsions that I've allowed to dominate my thoughts and my innermost being. Set me free, Lord God, for I ask it in Jesus' name. Amen. If you want to know what to do now, how to live the Christian life, I've got something for you. It's a free packet. It's called A New Day. In there's a teaching on how do you live the Christian life? How do you know that your sins are forgiven? How do you walk with Jesus? What does all of that mean? Absolutely free. You can get it as a download. 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We'd be glad to send you a link to it or email it to you. There's also, if you're having trouble in your marriage, a packet called Love and Marriage, God's Plan for Your Family. Again, that's free for download. All you have to do is go to cbn.com, or you can call us. We'd be glad to mail it to you. Here's a word from Ephesians. Be kind and compassionate to one another, forgiving each other, just as in Christ God forgave you.
12: When you're lied to, there's a certain amount of betrayal that takes place. We both came to the realization that there was no hope in this marriage. I just felt the Holy Spirit really impressing in me to look past my own pain and to see how Christ sees her. God was doing something in me and doing something in her.
13: I felt God tell me that I needed to get on my face before Him.
12: And it was 3 days after finding out that an affair was taking place, I was able to genuinely forgive. I saw such a clear vision of these chains that were attached to her. And I was like, no, I just want her to be free. And in that moment, God did something so miraculous.
13: I was so sorry for how I had hurt Him. I just asked Him if He could forgive me, and our marriage has never been the same since then.
12: He took something that was so broken, and because of genuine forgiveness and genuine repentance, He made something so beautiful.
14: Hey everyone, at CBN, we're here to pray for you all year long. But did you know that each fall, the entire staff of CBN sets aside a very special time to pray especially for you? We have seen tremendous miracles happen as a result of these prayers. So please mail in or call us today with your prayer requests. No matter how big or small your need is, we consider it a great honor and privilege to pray for you.
15: Coming up on Jerusalem Dateline, the U.S.-Israel war with Iran enters the seventh month, with the U.S. maintaining control of the Strait of Hormuz. And from pro-Palestine protester to Israel supporter, one student's remarkable journey and what changed her mind. Plus, biblical countdown. One prophecy teacher says the signs are converging and the church needs to be ready. All this and more coming up on this edition of Jerusalem Dateline.
16: Hello and welcome to this edition of Jerusalem Dateline. I'm Julie Stahl.
17: And I'm Joshua Swanson.
16: After CENTCOM's first strikes on Iran since July, the Trump administration is considering a new strategy that could make limited U.S. strikes a recurring part of the battle for the Strait of Hormuz.
17: Meanwhile, in Judea and Samaria, more violence is flaring up. Here's the latest on these and other stories.
18: For the first time in more than a month, the U.S. attacked Iran, hitting two Iranian rocket launches on an island in the Strait of Hormuz. Central Command says Iran was planning to launch mines into the strait just days after the U.S. said the strait was cleared.
19: They can be a nuisance, but we have control of the Hormuz Strait.
18: Iran still disputes this claim, and ship traffic through the strait remains sparse. Iran responded by attacking a U.S. ally. Jordan State TV releasing this video showing missiles and drones being launched at two air bases in Jordan that host American troops. The UAE also intercepted a drone over its territorial waters. As the war enters its seventh month, Texas Senator Ted Cruz said on NBC's Meet the Press that many of America's military objectives have been achieved, but he's encouraging the Trump administration to go further.
21: So what I've been urging is for President Trump and the Trump administration to arm the protesters, so the people of Iran, arm the Kurds, and let the protesters remove this regime from power. Not American boots on the ground, but the Iranian people.
18: Meanwhile, in Judea and Samaria, Israeli Prime Minister Benjamin Netanyahu condemned what he called criminal acts of violence in the villages of Kusra and Jalud. His spokesman said those responsible only represent a small fraction of the Jewish communities in Judea and Samaria.
23: These acts were committed by a small group of rioters, many from broken homes, and many who do not come from Judea and Samaria. They do not represent the law-abiding Jewish community in Judea and Samaria. On the contrary, they cause that community a grave injustice. Their actions violate the law, They endanger both Jews and Arabs, and they harm Israel's international legitimacy. Israel is a nation of laws, and we will not tolerate vigilantism of any kind by anyone. However, by contrast, we have yet to see the Palestinian Authority condemn even one of the thousands of murderous acts against Jews in Judea and Samaria. In fact, instead of condemning these attacks, it condones them.
18: Israeli authorities say security forces are investigating and working to identify those responsible. Chris Mitchell, CBN News, Jerusalem.
1: In a military strategy one U.S. official calls mowing the lawn, President Trump is reportedly weighing a CENTCOM plan to periodically target Iranian missile and radar capabilities before Tehran can rebuild them. Speaking to reporters, Trump simplified his strategy.
2: That doesn't mean we won't smack them. We'll see what happens. But we have the Strait of Hormuz in extremely good shape. You know, we're taking over. Many, many ships got through last night, as you know, with the Navy's assistance. And we've been averaging 30 ships a night. That's a lot.
1: Gulf News reports that oil shipping through Hormuz has rebounded up to two-thirds of pre-war levels. Trump repeated his vow that Tehran will never have a nuclear weapon, but quickly dismissed the idea of using one against Iran.
2: Well, I would never say that, but the answer is yes. I rule out no use. There's no reason for it. What a stupid question that is, actually.
1: Meanwhile, Iran's supreme leader is urging Gulf states to unite against what he calls their real enemy, America and Israel. Speaking from Jerusalem to the Republican Jewish Coalition Leadership Summit, Ambassador Mike Huckabee says the conflict goes far beyond geopolitics.
3: This is not just a horizontal issue, the left versus the right. This is also a vertical issue. This is good versus evil. And we need to begin to frame the fact that some of what we're seeing is not a geopolitical battle, an economic battle, a military battle, a PR battle. It is a spiritual battle between the forces of darkness and the forces of light.
1: Vice President J.D. Vance also addressed the RJC over his criticism of Netanyahu and more cautious approach to Iran. In the closed-door meeting, he addressed declining support for Israel among younger Americans and the need to do a better job explaining why the U.S.-Israel relationship benefits America. Vance also confronted anti-Semitism. His speech reportedly received multiple standing ovations. Israel's ambassador to the United States also warned the RJC about what he sees as a growing ideological threat.
5: Just yesterday, the head of Qatari state-run media declared the need to, quote, remove the existence of Jews from the earth. No. What has to be removed from the earth is Qatari money from your institutions and Al Jazeera from your homes.
1: Turkey, Saudi Arabia, and nuclear-armed Pakistan held their first high-level meeting Monday of their new Mecca Joint Defense Agreement, a pact that Turkey says could expand. Turkey said the alliance is not aimed at any one country, but in that same meeting called Israeli Prime Minister Netanyahu a, quote, common enemy of humanity. Paul Petit, CBN News, Jerusalem.
17: Well, Julie, as Paul reported there, the world's attention really has been on the kinetic war, right? The missiles, the drones, the airstrikes. But
6: right.
17: But now perhaps I'm seeing a shift, or at least another front that is more effective in this war, and that's the economic one. So I pulled up some clips I wanted you to see. Treasury Secretary Scott Bessent, and of course, he calls it Operation Economic Outcast. And we may be seeing the consequences now of that operation inside Iran. We've got videos like this flooding social media, showing massive lines at gas stations, reportedly stretching for miles. Iranians are desperately trying to fill their tanks in one of the most oil-rich countries on Earth. And then the economic pain is also reportedly reaching security forces of the IRGC. This next clip we have is an Iranian police officer. He's actually saying he can no longer afford milk for his family. And this is a cry for help from one of the Islamic Republic's own police officers. And of course, those security forces, they are there to contain protests and keep the IRGC in power, which may explain why now Israeli journalist Amit Sigal is reporting that A senior intelligence source says several top Iranian officials are considering fleeing the country. So this is a major shift. And again, the missiles are what we focus on. But this economic war, Julie, may be actually turning the tide.
16: Yeah, you know, I mean, the people really need our prayers. We really hope that this is going to have an impact on possibly overthrow of the regime.
17: That's right.
16: That's what it's for, and that the people will be free.
17: That's right. Once and for all.
16: Yes.
15: Up next, a Stanford student's journey from pro-Palestine activist to supporter of Israel.
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17: Right after October 7th, anti-Semitic and anti-Israel statements flooded across social media and on college campuses. Our Middle East correspondent Julie Stahl brings us the story of one student who believed the pro-Palestine framing until she began to see its deception. Here's her story.
22: Way back in 2020, during the Black Lives Matter protests, I would see Palestinian flags at our protests. And I was very curious. I'm 16 years old, and I would ask our leaders, like, why? And they would say, our liberation is bound to theirs. No one is free until Palestine is free. And so it felt like you needed to be a part of and support as a part of intersectionality.
15: Taryn Thomas, a Stanford University student, became swept up in that support in 2023.
22: When October 7th happened, on my social media, on Instagram in particular, blew up with just Palestinian flag after Palestinian flag. And I genuinely had thought that Palestine had gotten attacked by how much support I was seeing. Obviously, I learned the truth. Within 13 days, by October 20th, at Stanford University, we had an encampment to stop the genocide.
15: Thomas says it seemed everyone pushed that agenda as the encampment happened at unprecedented speed.
22: There's no time for mourning, and the families haven't even finished, you know, naming all 1,200 of their dead. And this is also a week before a single soldier even crossed into Gaza that we were labeling it a genocide. So we're already knowing this, how the story was going to end before it even began.
24: So you were involved in these protests. And then what began to change your mind about them?
22: The movement became about ourselves, and it became very radicalized. At one of our protests, it got out of hand. They broke into the Stanford University's president's office, and they spray painted very disgusting things, such as death to America, death to Israel, pigs taste best when dead. When I saw this graffiti, I looked for Gaza. Where was Palestine in any of those words? And I was very confused on what our mission was.
15: As a result, authorities charged 12 students with felonies, while the university suspended other students.
22: And so that made me take a step back and reflect on, like, at what point did the pro-Palestine movement become an anti-Israel one, an anti-American one? And so luckily this space allowed me to receive an invitation. October 2024, I received an email from my now best friend inviting non-Jewish students to bear witness to the Nova Music Festival exhibit in Los Angeles.
15: Still very pro-Palestine, Thomas decided to visit the exhibit.
22: And I mainly wanted to go see, like, the Zionist propaganda. And so I went, and I didn't find any. I found phones and half-written messages. And in that exhibit, it was just grotesque how Hamas brutally murdered people my age.
24: While it provoked curiosity and questions, Thomas felt she had no one to ask.
22: I took a step back, and then the people that had went to that exhibit were invited to go to Israel. And so I spent 10 days in Israel, and I learned so much. And it was incredible. I didn't realize, you know, over the 2 years I was protesting, I never spoken to an Israeli, you know? And on our

0: mind, it's important to put aside politics and maintain a human connection. She feels her new Jewish friends did that.
1: If you want people to change and have an advocate, we have to build off-ramps off of radicalization so we don't shame them into silence. Because many people, some of my opinions were incorrect and wrong, and they still welcome me with open arms.
0: That helped her put together a message for young people in America.
1: It's so easy to bring our Western perspective and apply to this Middle Eastern region, and it's so complicated. And so in the West, we think of things as black and white, and here it's just so much gray. So I just say just to slow down and listen to people's stories and their perspectives, because oftentimes we can talk about facts and history and debates and things like that, but that's not what changed my mind. It wasn't a debate. It wasn't an argument. It was instead listening to people's perspectives and their stories.
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0: Well, you know, Taryn Thomas, from our last story, she, besides being an amazing woman of God.
4: Amazing. Yeah,
0: she was. Yeah, she goes to Stanford University. So who funds Stanford University? $775 million from Qatar. And it's one of the highest recipients of Qatari money. And it's the fourth university in the States, the education department says, that receives money, fourth highest, from countries of concern.
4: Oh, that's a big designation. How does one become a country of concern?
0: Well, this could give us a hint. Head of one of their main newspapers, Jabr al-Harmi, he recently put on X, "Oh God, the Jews have transgressed and acted tyrannically and spread corruption on earth. Oh God, disperse their unity and divide their gathering and remove their existence from the earth. Oh God, soon, without delay." That's pretty bad.
4: Yeah, country of concern.
0: Yeah, sounds like genocide to me. Sounds like they're wanting genocide. And by the way, where what's translated, oh God, it is Allah. Mm. So it's not the same God we're talking about.
4: No.
0: That's for sure.
4: That's right.
0: Yeah, so, you know, this is a big deal.
4: Yeah, it is.
0: This is a very big deal. Qatar is involved in so many things. They're giving money to so many different places. And it's a very bad thing.
4: Well, and Stanford is one of our key institutions, especially for the tech community and for some of the biggest companies that are being formed right now in the United States. They're coming out of Stanford.
0: Right. And here you have all this money coming from a foreign entity that basically is against the principles and the morals of the United States. Hmm. So anyway, but you have some good news for us, don't you?
4: Well, I do, Julie. I've got a story coming up this coming Friday that I'm really excited about. I got to interview a guy named Michael Furtick. I've interviewed him once before. He's a venture capitalist. Let's roll a clip here and hear from Michael, and then I'll give you some more information.
5: For reasons of political bends, propaganda, anti-Semitism, or otherwise, or just mistake, there are people who want to put the brakes on anything to do with Israel. And that could be academic research or collaboration. That could be investment. Now, let me tell you what we have experienced in our conversation with counterparties.

0: and different parties about is investing in Israel and so forth. The people who are not going to invest in Israel before October 7th and the war are not going to invest now.
1: Yeah, so spoiler alert. The good news is that Michael Furtick's organization, which is called Verdict Capital, is doubling down, actually tenfold, their investment in Israeli startups and Israeli tech.
2: Wow.
1: That's a big number. He's raised hundreds of millions of dollars, and he's bringing in 10% of his entire portfolio of money that he's raised from the United States to invest specifically in Israeli tech. He's a really exciting entrepreneur. In the same story, I get to interview a guy named Gabe Groisman. Now, Gabe is also an entrepreneur, but he's a bridge builder between Israeli tech startups and the U.S. government. And he reveals all kinds of incredible information about the amount of help or the amount of support that Israeli companies are actually bringing to the United States in way of jobs, in way of taxes, and of course, in way of investment. So it's a really interesting story, but the crux of it is simply this. The Israeli economy is resilient, continues to be resilient. Never bet against Israel. Feels like there might be some prophecy mixed in there somewhere.
2: I was going to say, does that maybe sound like God's blessing Israel?
1: I would say so. I mean, another stat that still blows my mind and actually hurts my pocketbook is the Israeli shekel. We're talking 25% stronger year over year. So for those of us paid in dollars living in Israel, it's a little tight. But it's incredible the resilience of the shekel versus the dollar. The stock market, I also interview Ambassador Huckabee, one of our favorites, of course. He always has incredible things to say. Well, he says, look out the window. There are cranes everywhere, and the stock market's up 100%. So never bet against Israel.
2: That's right. Never curse them either.
1: No, I would say that's not a good idea.
2: Yeah.
3: Still ahead, Signs of the Times. Author Christian Widener talks about the end of days.
4: War and the trauma of living under missile fire take a toll on the spirit. As a former war correspondent and embedded reporter, I can vouch for the fact that war changes you. But it doesn't have to be forever. CBN Israel helps Israelis in need every day with trauma counseling, food, shelter, and more.
5: Thanks to CBN, I was able to bring the caravan here, already provide an extra 30 hours of therapy that weren't provided before. 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That in itself is huge because we lack therapists and we lack the facilities. And the animal-assisted therapy is super helpful. And to be able to bring the animals to them is bringing not just therapy, but it's bringing a really unique and successful type of therapy.
4: If you want to be a part of what CBN is doing in Israel, go to cbnisrael.org. Thank you.
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2: Prophecy isn't just about figuring out when the end will come. Christian Widener says it should change how we live right now, and he calls believers to repent and put God first.
1: Our bureau chief, Chris Mitchell, spoke with him about the converging signs that imply the last days are near. Here's that conversation.
11: Christian Widener, thanks for joining us. You've written two books about prophecy, one called The Temple Revealed, the other one called Witnessing the End. Just from a broad 30,000-foot view, are we in the last days, and why do you think so?
7: Yes, Chris, thank you for having me on. I really do think we are in the last days. There's a number of things that we were told to look at in prophecy and reasons that we might suspect that these are the last days. One that many people know about is the parable of the fig tree and the last generation. If we see Israel as the birth of that, you know, and the budding of that fig tree, then that would point us to, like, that this could be the last days. The oldest sort of tradition of Christians about when the Lord would return is actually when the world was 6,000 years old. Because just like the earth was created in 6 days, and a day is like 1,000 years, and 1,000 years are like a day, mm-hmm. they taught that the Lord would return back after the sixth day, after 6,000 years. And then it explains the idea of a 1,000-year millennium. Why? Because that's a one, you know, that's a Sabbath rest, mm-hmm. and that's why there would be one day. And we're really close to about 6,000 years of biblical history. And, you know, if we connect sort of the genealogies in the Bible with archaeology, we get, yes, we're very close to about 6,000 years right now. And then there's another sort of decree to restore and rebuild Jerusalem in the 1500s by Sultan Suleiman. And there's actually decrees at the moat around the Tower of David and at the plaza of the temple. And so looking at that, it's also pointing to this present time that we're in, saying that, yes, I think, you know, that the day of the Lord is drawing near. And there's even two jubilees that are hidden in Scripture that, you know, a lot of people are wondering, when could the years of Jubilee be? A lot of people have thought even potentially 2025 is a year of Jubilee because of the Book of Jubilees. But there are two that are in Scripture that point to 2027 actually being another Jubilee that's coming up. And so there's things that are coming very quickly and converging with all the stuff that's happening around us that I think we really need to take into account. So I've put those together and show how they're all kind of coming together in this time that we're in. And a sober warning that maybe we should be lifting our heads, and because I think our Lord's return is drawing near.
11: Yeah, when he said, when all these things happen, lift up your head, yes. Because when things are drawing nigh. So what is the consequence? What are the implications for us as believers?
7: So the night is coming when no one can work. You know, are we really ready for the Lord's return? Do we love this world too much? And, you know, anything that we love first before the Lord is an idol. Mm-hmm. And so, you know, returning to loving the Lord first is also about getting our heart in line and ready for our lives to be about his kingdom. And I think that's something that those five wise virgins, you know, there's a parable of 10 virgins, 5 were wise and 5 were foolish, 5 were ready and 5 weren't. And I think this is a time to just, you know, trim our wicks, to clean up our lives, to repent of sin, and to make sure that we're ready for the Lord, because if he's coming soon, then, you know, we really do want to make sure that we've, you know, got our life mm-hmm. together and in line, yeah. and we're living according to the way we should walk.
11: Yeah. Any final thoughts? And how can people get your books?
7: Oh, so my books are available at endtimesbrian.com. So you can find them also on amazon.com. You can even download free PDFs of my books. So I try to make those available to everybody, you know, anywhere around the world. It's just, you know, these are days to really take seriously the warnings to watch for the Lord's return. I think that's actually the most neglected command that Jesus gave, is to watch, therefore watch, so that when we see these things that we will know that his return is coming close. And with all the things going on today, I think, yes, it's definitely a good time to be watching.
11: Yeah, great words and sober reminder of where we are right now.
7: Thank you, Chris.
11: Thanks so much, Christian.
7: Yeah.
2: That's all for this edition of Jerusalem Dateline. 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
27: Well, welcome to Miracle Living Today. I'm Gordon Robertson.
28: Hey, everyone, and I'm Ashley Key. Rebecca raged against God when she learned that her 4-year-old daughter had cancer.
27: She screamed out loud, "God, where are you?" Well, he answered her and gave her instant, overwhelming peace.
29: My whole body just started shaking. I never thought something like that would happen. She's only 4 years old. She has lymphoma cancer.
30: Rebecca Ramdeel's day was going normally like any other until her daughter Ayana came to her complaining about a sharp pain in her leg.
29: So I thought maybe while she was playing around that she hit her leg. You know how kids just... So I kind of just let it go. I was working on some things and she just came up to me. She's crying. This time she's crying. She goes, "Mommy, my leg hurts. My leg hurts." So at that point, I realized, okay, this has to be serious. I don't know what it is.
30: Thinking she might have a fracture, Rebecca took Ayana to be x-rayed. The images didn't show a break, but rather an unknown mass in her knee. She underwent several tests over the course of a week to determine what it was, until finally, doctors came to Rebecca with an answer.
29: He goes, "We got the results for your daughter, and she has lymphoma cancer." My heart just dropped. Like, when I tell you, it just, almost like I felt like I wasn't even in real life, like this is a movie. So the first thing I did was call my husband. I was crying. I couldn't believe it.
30: The doctors told Rebecca that the cancer was already spreading to other parts of her body. They would need to take immediate action to try and save her life. However, the potential cure carried its own risks.
29: Well, that's when he sat down and just started, paperwork this thick, just started going through every single medicine that was going to put through her body and every single side effect. Her organs could be messed up, things like she couldn't have kids in the future, learning disability, heart issues. I was feeling against the wall at this point. I can't do it. I'm not putting my daughter through that. He goes, "I understand, but if you don't, she will die." Just like that. She's 4 years old, just a little girl, hasn't even lived her life yet. That's when I felt knives just come through my heart.
30: Rebecca left the hospital after the consultation alone to clear her head. As a Christian, she'd relied on God to help get her through her past troubles, but this time was different.
29: I felt betrayed by God. I was like, "How can you let this happen? You know, I've been serving you this whole time." I mean, it was to the point where I felt like I was going to die. Like, it was so heavy on me. I screamed, "God, where are you?" Like, that's exactly when I heard him speak right into my inner being. And he said, "Are you going to trust me?" I broke. And at that moment, I said, "Lord, whatever happens to my daughter, I put her in your hands." And I felt this overwhelming peace that I have never felt in my life. Just immediately just manifest in me.
30: Ayana soon started chemotherapy. Then one day shortly after, she came to Rebecca saying she'd had a dream of going to heaven.
29: She said that she saw Jesus sitting on a tall, tall throne.
30: I went up to Jesus and sat on his lap, and he had a crown, and he touched my knee,
0: It made me feel happy because he healed me.
29: And immediately I knew she was healed. I was like, she is healed.
30: Miraculously, Ayana's next PET scan showed no signs of cancer. Her doctors acknowledged how incredible this was, but she would still need to finish her chemotherapy. The Ramdeals continued to pray and believe that God would protect her from any side effects.
29: I felt like there was hope somewhere in this. Even though she's going through the chemo, it won't harm her. Like, he will protect her supernaturally from whatever's being pumped into her body. So every time we will go through the chemo sessions, I will speak that over her life. She was always laughing. She would just have this supernatural strength where she'll be like, Mommy, are you ready? And she'll just walk in there like a champ. And I'm just looking at her like, wow, this is only God.
30: After 6 months of chemo, Ayana was cancer-free with no damaging side effects. It's now been 3 years, and the Ramdeals have taken inspiration from her miracle to start their own ministry, Lifestand Church, hoping to encourage others to put their trust totally in Christ.
29: I believe that what healed her was trusting Jesus, trusting the Lord. When it came to my daughter, I wasn't trusting him up until I decided to give it to him. He allowed me to experience this overwhelming just loving on me. I credit the goodness of God and who he is and his faithfulness for his children. He is there for you, and we just got to receive it. Just literally receive it like a child.
27: And it's sometimes very hard for us to receive it like a child, particularly when bad things happen to us, when bad things happen to good people. Mm-hmm. That's a story as old as Job. And you get into, okay, just as Job's wife, you know, why don't you just curse God and die? You get into that, you know, what is going on? And you hear clearly from her, Lord, we've been serving you.
1: Why is this happening to us?
27: Yeah, we thought we were under your protection. We were in your kingdom. One of the curious stories in the Bible, and it's a great miracle because it's the resurrection of Lazarus. And so it's, you know, it's the sign of the resurrection of Jesus. It's the progression of his miracles that... it's this incredible event that literally shook all of Israel. And the Bible says that because of Lazarus, the religious rulers actually sought to kill him. He had to, according to church history, he had to evacuate out to Cyprus because of his life was in danger. Because here he is, a resurrected man, and he's living proof of the resurrection. In this story, there's, you know, just how the report, Lazarus, your friend, is sick, and Jesus delays. He doesn't leave immediately. He obviously, it's in his power to heal him right then and then. He could even, on the report, Lazarus be healed, and Lazarus would have been, he didn't have to go to him. And it's quite clear that he waited until he died. And the same thing's happening with Mary and Martha, the sisters of Lazarus. And their conversations with Jesus, obviously they love him. Obviously the friendship, but there's the wound. You know, Lord, if you had been here, my brother wouldn't have died. So as you're going through trouble in life, and the promise from Jesus is you will. Have you fulfilled that promise?
1: I got
27: cerebral malaria on a mission trip, so I have been here and been here. Okay, why it was on my mind? Now, in your difficulty, if you can get to the point where you say, Lord, I don't understand what's happening. And that's okay to tell Jesus you don't, I think he knows it already, you don't understand. But to say, I trust you. And I trust that you're going to have a miracle here. So let's go back to Lazarus. This is from John chapter 11. It's in your Bible too, verses 39 through 41. Jesus said, take away the stone. Move something, do something to show that you understand what's happening. The response from Martha, I like the original King James, I actually quoted in joke, but Lord, he stinketh. Mm. You know, Lord, by this time there is a stench, for he has been dead 4 days. The response from Jesus, did I not say? Let that response be for you. Did I not say to you that if you would believe, you would see the glory of God? Well, then they took away the stone from the place where the dead man was lying, and Jesus lifted up his eyes, said, Father, I thank you that you have heard me, and I know that you always hear me, but because of the people who are standing by, I said this, that they may believe that you sent me. And then the voice of authority, not a prayer anymore, a commandment, Lazarus, come forth. Ask yourself this question. Lazarus is dead. Can he hear that commandment?
1: Wow. Yes.
27: Every cell in his body heard that commandment
1: and
27: responded.
1: Yeah. Wow.
27: Jesus has the authority over every atom in the universe. And the reason he does is he created them all. And he did it with a word. Mm-hmm. And he can do that for you. If you believe, you will see the glory of the Lord. Mm-hmm. So when tribulation happens, when you have difficulty in this life, and who doesn't, when that happens, ask yourself, am I willing to believe in the middle of my trouble, in the middle of my diagnosis? Am I willing to believe? Is my question why still going to be the dominant question? Mm-hmm. Or is my question now going to be, Lord, how are you going to get glory? Mm-hmm. Can you show me that?
1: That's good, yeah.
27: And I have found in my life, that's a great prayer.
1: Yeah.
27: And when you pray that, believing that he'll answer, then you'll get your answer. I like to tell people, if you follow the same pathways that are laid out in Scripture, you'll get the same result. The issue is, what's your motivation? What's your heart belief? Can you get those straight? And then in an act of belief, can you start acting that way? To say, I believe it, I speak it, I'm going to act on this. You said your glory will be revealed. You have said, in this world I'll have trouble. Okay, that's been fulfilled. But be of good cheer. So, okay, how can I be of good cheer? Because you have overcome the world. He has done it already. Mm-hmm. And when you believe in your heart that you've already received, then you'll have it. These are the words of Jesus from Mark chapter 11. We're going to be praying for you later in the program. We have a whole nother testimony for you. And Ashley and I, we earnestly want to pray for every need you have, because we believe. We believe that, yes, you're going to have trouble, but be of good cheer, because Jesus has overcome your trouble. And we're going to ask, where is the glory going to be revealed? We've got something else for you, because, you know, so often we have to change our thinking and believe the good news. We have to be repeatedly in the Scripture and in testimony. And so we have something for you. It's called Miracle Living Today. It's got stories of people. God has answered their prayers. He'll answer yours, too. 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We want to encourage you in your faith. What God did for others, he will do for you.
1: I think you're preaching.
27: I think I am.
1: You're preaching, and it's good. It's good. All right, everyone. Well, up next, a horrific crash that resulted in a mangled car and a man walking through the fields of heaven. Find out what he saw in the afterlife and why God spared his life. Like Gordon said, plus we'll be praying for you when we come back.
27: And
1: so
27: then
1: stay
27: Ashley
1: with us.
27: Will be preaching too. So stay tuned.
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3: Just looking back at when I had this dream of wanting to become an Olympian and that pursuit towards that goal, I tried to fill that with whatever I could because I thought ultimately this would bring me happiness and joy. It was all for David's glory, all for what David wanted, and I didn't worship anyone else besides myself. My first Olympic Games, I just realized that it wasn't working. There had to be something else besides this popularity or this pleasure or this desire that I had to be rich and famous that this American dream promised me, and God has redeemed me and taken control of my life. I think God has changed me most at really wanting me to be responsible and to pursue excellence. Romans 8:28 says, God works everything for the good of those who love him, that are called according to his purpose. And that purpose isn't for my happiness and my joy. That purpose is so that I become more like Christ.
4: I just couldn't keep anything down. The nausea and the fatigue, shortness of breath. As a nurse, I knew it wasn't just a flu. My prayer was, Lord, give me a diagnosis and give me a treatment plan. Give me a doctor who knows me and understands what's going on. And Gordon said, if you want to be healed right now, he said, you just put your hand on that body part. So I did. I put my hand. I said, Lord, I'm believing you that you can heal me. And at that moment, Gordon said,
27: there's someone you're saying, please say Crohn's disease. Mm. And so we're saying Crohn's disease for you. Let your body no longer fight against itself, but be restored now in Jesus' name.
4: And I've had no issues since that time. And I just give God the glory for that. What I know is that Jesus touched me and that I've been healed.
28: Toby suffered broken bones and blunt force trauma, and yet he felt no pain, only peace. That's because while Toby's body was in a terrible car accident, his soul was being given a tour of heaven.
5: Something about that day just didn't feel right to me. Sort of felt like the Holy Spirit was dealing with me, was nudging me about a warning. My life changed in 4 minutes that morning. Dramatically.
6: July 10th, 2023. Toby Hemphill was driving to work when a red pickup truck entered Toby's lane while attempting to pass a loaded tractor trailer.
5: All I saw was him flying around the tractor trailer. He's coming right at me, and he's right in my grill. I immediately jerked the wheel to the left, and then I hit an 80,000-pound tractor trailer truck fully loaded.
6: Soon after, Toby's wife, Kim, received a call from his employer, wondering why he hadn't shown up for work.
7: I immediately knew that he was involved in an accident. No one had to tell me. I just knew that if he hadn't been to work on time, that something terribly went wrong. I called our best friend to have her to pray for me because I didn't know what I was about to encounter, and to pray for him because I knew something was terribly wrong.
6: As Toby's body lay trapped in the car, he says his soul was somewhere out of this world.
5: I was completely out of my body. My soul was just through this huge black tunnel, running toward this bright light that was not blinding. It was pulling me toward this light, the peace, the love. I knew that I was entering heaven, and this light was so bright, I wasn't afraid, and I had that peace and joy, and the love that I felt there was more than the love that I felt here on earth. It was just amazing. And as I got closer to the end of the light, I began to see the flowers and the field. The colors were 1,000 times brighter than what we see here on earth. I felt guided. by angels as I'm going toward this light. And as I'm getting almost to the end, the peace was all over me, the love, the nothing to be afraid of. I had no fear of anything of that what just happened. I had no pain. I had no pain at all. God had given me a new body. And I didn't want to leave. It was amazing. All of a sudden, I hear this strong voice telling me it was not my time, that I had to return back to my body. And then he sent me back to a broken body. And that was hard. That was hard to understand. All the pain come rushing back into my body as I'm trying to really figure it all out about what happened. I just had this peace that was this love that I knew that I was going to be all right, even though I couldn't move. I heard one guy yelling out to one of the firefighters, telling the other firefighter, "Hey, go get the Jaws of Life equipment. He is alive. We need to get him out of here."
6: Toby was life-flighted to Carolina's Medical Center, where he was treated for blunt force trauma and multiple broken bones. His church community and friends prayed for his survival and recovery.
5: During the 16 days I was in ICU trauma, I just felt the overwhelming peace of God near me and his love and support. It's just amazing.
7: I can't tell you how overwhelming the peace was for our family. We all felt it. So many people rallied around us. We just are so very grateful for that.
6: Toby faced a difficult and painful recovery, but remains thankful for the glimpse of eternity he experienced and God's presence with him through it all.
5: There is no way I could have gone through what I went through the last 12 plus months of my life without God being the center of my life, of somebody that I can turn to just to help me with the day-to-day struggles of the injuries and the pain. And he has been there. What God blessed me to see was just a glimpse of his greatness of heaven. And we have so much hope as believers of the home, the life after this life. I'm thankful for God sparing my life that day, and I'm thankful for him sending me back. I still have my family, and that God gave me a second opportunity to live here on earth, to witness, to be a vessel, to help others. And I don't want to miss that opportunity for what God has for me today.
28: Wow, we have just had absolutely incredible testimonies on today's program, and I just pray and hope, it is our prayer and our hope, that your faith is just growing in watching these testimonies of what God has done in these individual lives. Because God is not a respecter of persons, which means he can do what he has done in Toby's life, in your life, or in a loved one's life. God does not favor one or the other. He wants to do the same in your life. If you need a miracle in your body, if you are in a desperate situation, you're interceding on behalf of a loved one who's in a desperate situation, whatever the case may be, God wants to do a miracle in your life today. And it is our honor and our privilege to pray for that and to ask God to perform the impossible, to do the impossible, the seemingly impossible, by human wisdom and by human strength. But nothing is impossible for our God because he sits on the throne. I'm reminded of that first testimony where it was the little girl who was diagnosed with cancer, and she had a dream. She had a dream, and she saw Jesus, and in the dream, he was sitting on a tall, tall throne, and he was wearing a crown, and he touched her knee. And she knew, even in the dream at 4 years old, this is King Jesus. He reigns over me. He reigns over my body. And with one touch, he has healed me. Put that picture in the forefront of your mind and your heart today. Jesus is seated at the right hand of the Father, and he's interceding for you and me. He is the king over everything. He is king over cancer. He's king over any iniquity and infirmity that you've been struggling with. He's king over an autoimmune disorder that has no cure. He's king over your loved one that is addicted to drugs and alcohol, whatever the case may be. God is sovereign, and he sits on the throne of your life, and he wants to perform a miracle today, and that is what we are going to pray for. I was also reminded in this testimony, Luke 23:43, and Jesus said to him, "Assuredly, I say to you, today you will be with me in paradise." Toby went to heaven and he saw paradise. Heaven is a garden. But I'm also reminded, Jesus says, "Pray thy will be done on earth as it is in heaven." So we can pray for heaven to come down in our bodies today. We can pray for no pain like Toby experienced while he was in heaven. We can pray for that to happen right now in your life. So let's do that today. We have a couple minutes left in this program. Let's go boldly to the throne room of grace, praying, "Thy will be done on earth as it is in heaven." Heavenly Father, we just thank you. Thank you, Jesus, King Jesus, you sit on the throne. And you are sovereign over our lives, God. We trust you. Today we say out loud, "Jesus, I trust you with my life. Whatever pain, whatever infirmity, Lord, I believe that healing is my portion. And I decree and declare that I am healed by the stripes of Jesus Christ forevermore." Lord, we pray and believe and speak healing to those who are watching and listening today in Jesus' name. Thank you, Lord.
27: Now, there's a woman, you're facing reconstructive surgery on the right side of your face, your temple area and the right cheekbone. God wants to give you peace that everything is going to work and everything is going to be normal and you're going to love your parents. You don't have to be afraid of anything that's getting ready to happen. Let the Prince of Peace come to you right now and just healing in his wings. In the name of Jesus, be healed, be restored. May everything work out perfectly for you in Jesus' name.
28: Yeah, I believe somebody, maybe multiple people, have just been struggling with severe migraines and it's debilitating. You have to stop what you're doing. You can't go to work. You have to be in a dark room, no lights. 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And I just believe God is healing you of this condition. You don't even know what the condition is. Doctors don't know either. In the name of Jesus, be healed and be made whole in Jesus' name. Thank you, Lord.
27: Someone, you've been diagnosed with cancer of the mouth, and it's in the soft palate in the roof of your mouth and the back part. God is healing you and delivering you of all that cancer. It's not spread, it's contained, and in the name of Jesus, you're healed now. Receive it in Jesus' name. Amen. If you've been healed, if you've been touched, call us. If you need prayer, call us. 1-800-700-7000. Here's a word from Hebrews. Let us hold unswervingly to the hope we profess, for he who promised is faithful.
8: I didn't even give it a second thought that there could be a miscarriage. I don't think I really processed it until we were driving home. That's when I finally cried about it.
9: "God, if this doesn't happen, I still love you."
8: I was mad in the way where you are boiling on the inside. I was surrendering myself. I felt held.
9: Well, we saw the heartbeat and that was like, okay.
8: We've never been this far.
9: 8 years of wanting that moment.
8: My little girl is in my arms. Finally. Have the guts to let go. That allows the Lord to move in a way that we can't even imagine.
11: It started as a simple chapel service.
12: Really plain and simple.
13: Ordinary and unremarkable.
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11: But then something happened.
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11: From CBN Films.
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1: I love the roar of the ocean and the sounds of the seabirds. But sadly, for too long, I couldn't hear them very well. The sounds were muffled. I knew I had lost some of my hearing, but I was too embarrassed to admit it to anyone, and too proud to do anything about it. And that was a mistake that I corrected when I called Audion. For only $98, I can now hear the sounds of the ocean again. 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
1: What do you think people look for when they're thinking about buying a hearing aid? 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
2: I just want to live my life again the way it was before hearing loss.
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1: So let's get right to it. The number one reason most people love their Audion hearing aids is the sound. They're absolutely incredible because it sounds the way you should be hearing, the way you used to hear, crystal clear. You'll never miss a word again. No more. Could you say that again? No more. Turn up the TV. No more. You're speaking too softly.
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1: What do you think people look for when they're thinking about buying a hearing aid? Price, of course. And it's no surprise that the big brand name companies charge big bucks. 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
2: I just want to live my life again the way it was before hearing loss.
3: My doctor told me that hearing loss can lead to dementia, so that night, I called to order my Audion hearing aids. This might sound crazy, but since I've been using them, I don't feel as tired. I know how that might sound, but it's true.
8: I would love hearing my wife say she loves me again.
4: I used to get so depressed, and now that I have my hearing back, I'm really enjoying my life again.
3: They made hearing aids for all of us.
9: Yeah.
3: I think I paid $98 for them.
9: Yeah.
3: So now anyone can afford them.
10: One thing's for sure, it was the best $98 I've ever spent for moments like these.
1: When you've lost some of your hearing, it's not only frustrating for you, but also for people around you. With Audion hearing aids, you will hear the television without the volume turned way, way up, which makes the other people around the TV

0: They're absolutely incredible because it sounds the way you should be hearing, the way you used to hear, crystal clear. You'll never miss a word again. No more, could you say that again? No more, turn up the TV. 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
0: Audion hearing aids are nearly invisible with crystal clear sound. 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But don't listen to me. 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
11: I feel much more confident driving now with them in. 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
2: I just want to live my life again the way it was before hearing loss.
1: My doctor told me that hearing loss can lead to dementia. 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This might sound crazy, but since I've been using them, I don't feel as tired. I know how that might sound, but it's true. I would love hearing my wife say she loves me again.
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1: They made hearing aids for all of us.
0: Yeah.
1: I think I paid $98 for them.
0: Yeah.
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5: So let's get right to it. The number one reason most people love their Audion hearing aids is the sound. They're absolutely incredible because it sounds the way you should be hearing, the way you used to hear, crystal clear. You'll never miss a word again. No more. Could you say that again? No more. Turn up the TV. No more. You're speaking too softly.
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1: I got into a serious relationship, but his family was like involved in Santeria. They would do like Ouija boards and like, I mean, everything that you can think of, like occult, like they were in it. And I feel like something just like sit on me. Like I was like shaking, crying. I just called out to Jesus. From that moment, I felt like God took it and was like, I'm gonna heal you.
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0: 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We take you from manuscript to the bookstore and online. There's a lot to do to publish a book, but your work is pretty much done once you send us your manuscript for review. If approved, let us do the work. As a Christian publisher, we review and publish all categories of books from authors just like you. It doesn't necessarily have to be Bible-based or even with a Christian theme. We're here for the author, any author, who wants to work with a moral, upstanding, and ethical company and wants to be treated as we all should be. If your book is accepted by us, you'll get the white glove treatment from day one. We understand that your labor for the written word is more than a book. It's unique, personal, and was likely written with a dutiful higher purpose to spread the word. We are looking to publish books with positive content in all genres. This is why we partner with our authors to provide them freedom and flexibility to write what they feel. Interested in learning more? Well, besides watching this, you can call the number on your screen today and we'll send you a free publishing kit that will provide you tips on what to expect and how the publishing process works. Call now!
1: Many authors often wonder what the phrase self-publishing really means. Well, not too long ago, the only way for an author to get their work published was to beg one of the large New York publishing houses to look at their work. The success rate was not great. Most publishing houses would reject your manuscript, shred it, and fail to respond to you. These large New York publishing houses held all of the cards. Without their clout and connections, an author could never get their book into bookstores. Luckily, Amazon and Apple, as well as new technology called print on demand, leveled that playing field and took away the iron-fisted grip the New York publishing houses held on the industry. Unlike the old days, now any author who has written a book can decide for themselves whether to publish that book or not. No more begging and pleading with publishing houses that would treat you rudely. Through our distribution partnership with Amazon, Apple, and Audible, Christian Faith Publishing can publish physical copies, ebooks, or audiobooks for our authors. We compete on all the same platforms as the large New York publishing houses. Any author is free to submit their manuscript to Christian Faith Publishing. We'll give every manuscript fair attention and the review that it deserves. We may not accept your manuscript, especially if it does not align with our Christian values, but we do promise to review it and notify you regarding our decision.
0: In the next few minutes, you're going to meet authors just like you who have published their books with Christian Faith Publishing. You'll also learn about the publishing process and how we help our authors complete their publishing journey successfully. That's right. You'll get an insider's look at the path each of these authors took, why they did it, and ultimately their experience in working with us, from editing, copywriting, to cover design, illustrations, and getting their books sold. You'll learn from them how they achieved their success and tips for how you can accomplish the same thing. You don't have to believe me. Let's hear from these Christian Faith authors.
2: My inspiration for this book was when I was six, I couldn't read. So I wanted to give a six-year-old a chance to read a book that they may learn to like to read. The best thing about Christian Faith Publishing is they care about my book. I described on my portal how my cover should look. I described it how, and they did exactly how I described it. It was exactly how I described it. It was just, they're so talented. They can do anything. We're all writers, but until you're, I think once you get published, I guess, then you're an author, but we're all writers in our own way.
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0: Interesting, right? There's a lot to do, but you've done the hard work. Just listen to this author.
7: I was really happy about publishing my first book by seeing my work that I've been working on for a culmination of years finally to completion and being published. I was on a faithful journey, and Christian Faith Publishing met the core values that I was looking for. I think that they're very grounded and rooted in Christian faith. Their principles show that throughout their work. They had a good revenue share model. I felt it was fair. After publishing my book, I really felt like I had achieve the goals that I set out to do. I, by trade, am an artist, so I am a content creator. I'm a survivor, so I got my inspiration off my own story, a story of survival and tenacity, but also a story that would bring me back to my core roots. That story supports my work forever, and it's, as someone best said to me, it's like my shadow in the wind.
0: Here's something you should know. Did you know that in the most recent year for which full figures are available, over 675 million print books were sold in the U.S.? That's more than two books for every man, woman, and child in the U.S. per year. Amazing! Remember, if you're ready with a manuscript and want to discover if your book will be accepted by us to be published, the first step is to call us for a free publishing kit. Did you know that CFP handles the editing, page design and layout, cover design, distribution, promotion, and royalty management for your book? We do it all for you. But first, you have to submit your manuscript for our peer review of your book. If it's accepted, we do the rest. But what do all of these services mean to you? Take a deeper look at how we take editing, cover design, promotion, and royalties seriously at Christian Faith Publishing. Let's watch and listen to some of the details that make CFP the publisher of choice for most Christian authors across the country. First, there's the copy editing process. Take a look.
1: A good book needs a good edit, plain and simple. 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A balanced page design is just as important as the font style the designer chooses. The designer deals with a number of components of design that improve the overall appearance of the printed page. Our team of professional designers will consider the overall nature of your book's content, genre, and audience, and work with you to transform your manuscript into a high-quality finished book.
0: So you see, we don't leave you stranded if you have typos or other copy editing issues. But here's where a lot of authors need help. Cover design. Now, this is really important and interesting.
1: The old saying, don't judge a book by its cover, is nice in theory, but guess what? 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Our designers will work through several revisions until we receive 100% of your approval. A book is created more times than not to create an emotional experience for readers, and therefore the cover needs to create that same emotional experience visually that will delight, move, engage, and perhaps even elevate your readers. Our designers work with our editors in order to gain knowledge of the plot of your book, the tone of the writing, in order to get as much detail as possible so your cover design matches your book's content. In speaking with children's book authors, one of the most common questions is regarding illustrations. And that's great because it's one of the most important aspects of a children's book. I cannot emphasize enough how important a great illustration concept and illustrator are to a book's success. Again, at this time, you have no clue how many books you're going to sell, and neither do we. It's obviously an impossible question to answer at this stage, but what I can tell you is that your book's cover and illustrations play a critical role in the book's overall success. Just think about it. You have a mere few seconds to grab someone's attention. Illustrations and images are seen first, before text, so it is important to have high-quality illustrations that convey the story and grab onlookers' attention as your book sits in a sea of competition. Custom illustrations boost your book's identity with your personality. The goal here is to be creative, be unique, be original, and put forth the best product you can. Remember, your name is on the cover. Take as much pride in what it looks like as you did writing it. The great news is that every author publishing with Christian Faith Publishing who needs illustrations will work with one of our many talented illustrators to bring their story to life. We deliver unique, one-of-a-kind custom illustrations created specifically to the author's approval. Our illustrators meet a wide variety of styles, and our process is layered and detailed in order to assure the author's satisfaction. If you decide to partner with Christian Faith Publishing, you will receive a sample illustration to be sure you're happy with the overall style and technique of the illustrator. After you have approved your sample, your illustrator will create a black and white storyboard for you to review. This will allow you to see how your text aligns to each and every illustration. Just like a manuscript, illustration development is extremely important. We want you to be sure that characters and scenes match along with the storyline. Once you have approved your storyboard, the final step is full colorization. This is the most rewarding step because these professional illustrators bring the book to life. Overall, Christian Faith Publishing walks hand in hand with you through the process. We painstakingly pay attention to every detail, leave no stone unturned in order to deliver the absolute best illustrations for you and your manuscript.
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2: I really want to thank Christian Faith Publishing Company for publishing my book, giving me this platform to tell my story of how God is working through people and for redemption. That's what the story is about, redemption. So thank you for doing that for me. After I published my book, I felt relieved that I have accomplished something. I set a goal, put it on my vision board, and I did it with God's help.
0: Perhaps the smartest decision these authors made was to contact CFP. We take all authors through the publishing process, from the infancy of editing to copywriting, securing ISBN numbers, creating illustrations, production, sales, and distribution, along with the promotion of your book. And you have 100% ownership of your book. Christian Faith helps all authors and has its own who's who of authors that have published with us too. From Veronica Campbell Brown, Olympic sprinter and winner of 8 Olympic medals and 5 world titles, along with Creflo Dollar, a world-renowned Bible teacher, best-selling author and speaker with hundreds of books, CDs, and DVDs in distribution worldwide. His award-winning television show, Changing Your World, is broadcast across 6 continents. So many others have published with CFP, including Dr. Carol Swain, who along with Steve Fiesel wrote Abduction. But all of our authors took the first step by requesting a free publishing kit. You can too. Call the number here and we'll rush one out to you. Here's an interesting publishing fact. Did you know that the global book printing market is anticipated to reach values of around $49 billion by 2024? So right now, I want to give you an inside peek into the inner workings of Christian Faith Publishing to let you have an inside look of how we publish books every day for authors just like you. Discover how hard our family of dedicated publishers, coordinators, editors, designers, layout artists, royalty experts, and more work for you when you become an author with us. Remember, our publishing coordinators will walk you through all of these steps, like we do for every author that publishes with us. Take a peek.
8: 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Allow us to take you on a quick tour of our facility so that we can show you the professional and friendly staff who will be working with you to publish your book and get it out there for the world to see. Upon first receiving your manuscript, our editing department will thoroughly review your work and make all necessary changes, which will then be presented to you for approval. After editing, our page designers will format your manuscript to the preferred size so that the interior of the book will be ready for print and ebook distribution. The next and perhaps most exciting step is the custom design of your cover. Based on your input, we will create an irresistible book cover to attract the attention of your target audience. Thousands of press releases will also be distributed to make the public more aware of the newly released book and to further attract media attention. These are just a few of the many intricacies we manage on behalf of our authors when bringing a new title to market. We hope you can visit us soon. May God bless you.
0: Incredible, right? 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Just ask these great authors we've helped.
9: Oh, it was amazing from start to finish. It was just organized. Everything was laid out. I knew exactly what was expected of me at every point. And you knew where your book was in the publishing process at every point too. So that was awesome. And we, Christian Faith Publishing gives you your own publication specialist. And I could not have had a better person. I don't even remember a time when I called her and she didn't pick up. It was just like a great connection from start to finish, easy process, highly, highly recommend Christian Faith for this.
0: Did you know that religious books and Bibles are the most popular adult genre every year? 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
1: To begin with, let's break down the discussion into two separate groups, ebooks and hard copy books. The current market share is about 50-50, with half of all book purchasers still preferring old-fashioned hard copy books and the other half preferring ebooks to read on their digital devices like iPads, Kindles, and Nooks. Ebook distribution and finance is actually quite simple. The hard copy version of your books is converted into an ebook for each of the various ebook platforms. The Kindle for Amazon, the iPad and iPhone for Apple, and the Nook for Barnes & Noble. Because Christian Faith Publishing is an accredited and authorized reseller and book vendor with all of the companies, the digital edition of your book is then placed for sale on each vendor's platform. And purchasers simply click a button to have the book delivered instantly to their device. Hard copy distribution and finance is equally as simple. The largest wholesale distributor of books in the world is a company known as Ingram. Ingram also has a specialty Christian subsidiary known as Spring Arbor. Christian Faith Publishing is a member of the Ingram and Spring Arbor network, thus we have the ability to sell our authors hard copy books through the entire network, which includes essentially all big and small bookstores throughout North America, as well as through Amazon's worldwide print distribution marketplace. So once we list one of the author's books in the Ingram and Spring Arbor catalog, that book is essentially available at any bookstore in North America and through Amazon around the world. It is up to each individual bookstore as to whether they will carry your book in stock or instead make it available for order. But one thing is for sure, your book will be available everywhere.
0: The simple truth is that you, as the author, need to be involved in selling your book. You need to go to book signings, use social media, or your friends to help. However, at Christian Faith, we will help you with promotions and press releases. Here's how.
1: There are several ways in which Christian Faith Publishing promotes and publicizes the new books of our authors to the masses. When thinking about how to get the word out about a new book, it's important to remember that new books are promoted. They're not advertised. This is an important distinction. You rarely, if ever, see an advertisement for a new book. Just think back. Have you ever seen an ad for a new book on a billboard, at the movies, or on television? No, because such media are inefficient for promoting a new book. The best way to spread the word and gain awareness about a new book is by using the same methods that famous authors do: newspapers and web articles about your book. To obtain useful press coverage, such as newspaper and web articles being written about you and your book, all industry professionals agree that press releases are the way to go. So just what is a press release and how does it work? A press release is a professionally drafted article written about you and your book by your publisher's publicity team. Here at Christian Faith Publishing, we have a large staff of in-house dedicated press release writers who specialize in writing press releases that will get picked up and published by local and national print and web media. Each press release is submitted to hundreds, if not thousands, of media outlets and contains a story about the author, the book itself, and the many outlets through which the book can be purchased. When a particular media outlet publishes one of our press releases, the goal is to drive readers of the article to purchase the book being written about. A successful press release campaign is a key element to publishing a new book. In the end, though, the success of any new book depends not just upon the efforts that we put into it as your publisher, but also the efforts that you as the author put into it. No one is a better cheerleader for your book than you. Your hard work combined with our efforts form the perfect partnership needed to give any new book a chance.
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12: We also had members who fought in the war to fight for the cause of liberty.
13: Making sure that army is staffed and supplied. He's able to identify British intelligence agents and send that information on to Washington. After they've served in the army, they look forward to a government which gives to bigotry no sanction, to persecution no assistance.
14: Washington's words are powerful because they express an idea of a world that's different from the one everybody grew up in.
15: This ideal of religious freedom is going to be part of the government, but is it really meant for everyone?
13: Is this going to be a place where you can be free to say what you want about God?
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6: 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If you're living in pain, today join Blair Underwood as he invites you to flip the script of your life with Omega XL, the natural joint relief supplement that has helped millions rewrite their story.
0: Hey, I'm Blair Underwood. Thanks for joining me on location today right here in Tinseltown. I'm beyond excited because today you're going to get the red carpet treatment, a glimpse behind the scenes of my life and all the fun and action that goes into a studio production. Today, we're filming a story that I think would interest anyone out there. So let me ask you, have you ever experienced occasional aches and pains like I used to? I've got some good news. Enter the star of our show, Omega XL, the natural joint relief supplement that has helped millions of people flip the script on their occasional joint pain. I'm taking it and have for the last 10 years plus, it's changed my life. I believe it can change yours too.
7: Hey, Blair. Yeah. I'm ready if you're on set.
0: All right, good. So, listen. Sounds like it's call time. I invite you today for an exclusive look at the process as we tell you the story of Omega XL. Amazing scenes, special appearances, and maybe even a plot twist or two. As we say in Hollywood, lights, camera, action.

0: Are you starting to feel the wear and tear? The grind? Well, you're not alone. Did you know that there are more than 50 million Americans living with joint pain every day? That's why I know that I know that I know there's an audience for Omega XL, the natural joint support supplement that's already impacted the lives of millions. This is the story of a game-changing product, the natural product.
1: That will help you stay active and enjoy your days. Don't slow down, and definitely don't stop living. Overcome pain.
0: Just like the millions of people who have found success with Omega XL.
2: My name is Helen, and I was an EMT for 20 years in New York City. The job was very tough. We never knew what call we were going to get, but I was one of the first responders for the plane on the Hudson. After years of working EMT, my body took a toll. My back, my knees, my neck. I could not walk half a block. I ordered Omega XL, and now, last week, I walked 6 blocks. I was so proud of myself. My husband says it's a big difference. He wants to know, what did I take? It's been the best thing that I did. Everything changed for the best. I can go out. I can hang out with my sisters, do whatever I can and want to do. Now it's let's go, baby. This product is the best thing. You will remember what did it to you, and it was Omega XL.
3: I had considerable pain in my knees, in my back. There was always discomfort. It was so bad that I just thought it was age, because I've gotten older and I wasn't that flexible anymore. When you can't bend your leg, it's hard to climb stairs. I didn't want to go up and down the stairs. I went into the kitchen and I was looking for a plastic container. I could no longer stoop. I had to hunker down or either hold on and kneel one knee down at a time. I started using Omega XL. There was such a change and such a difference. It has revived me. I started noticing that I could go up and down the stairs. I just came down. I ran down the stairs. I ran up the stairs. And I had an aha moment. I was at the kitchen cabinet, and I stooped down before I realized it. And I was like, oh, I'm stooped. I'm squatting down with my knees bent, and I wasn't holding on and shaking or needing some assistance in standing back up. 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
0: My story starts with a bottle of Omega XL. This is a product that has made a world of difference in my life. Picture this, a young, eager actor looking for your break. You finally get it, and have the privilege of breaking into the Hollywood scene. Well, it's definitely glamorous, it is, and it has its upside. It also involves working long hours, sometimes 15, 16 hours a day, walking around sets nonstop, not to mention the stress of physically demanding scenes, and all of it adds up, the wear and tear, the grind. Suddenly, what you used to do when you were younger starts to become more difficult. You develop the aches and pains that go along with aging. The job gets harder, life gets harder. Sound familiar? Now, while you might not be starring in a Hollywood film, you are the star of your life. So let's get to it. Hey, guys, how are we looking?
6: I'm on the way.
0: All right, good. Places, everyone, while we're getting ready. I'd like to take you on a journey across the world. Let's start this one at the beginning. A jaw-dropping location of natural beauty, the perfect backdrop. The origin story of Omega XL begins in the pristine waters of New Zealand. See you on the other side of the world. The secret behind Omega XL begins here, in the Marlboro Sounds, the home to one of nature's most beneficial creations, the green-lipped mussel. These mussels piqued the interest of scientists. What they discovered were that green-lipped mussels were rich in EPA, DHA, and additionally, 30 fatty acids, giving them natural anti-inflammatory properties. Great Health Works harnessed that power. The process results in a one-of-a-kind, powerful, natural, drug-free supplement that is backed by more than 35 years of clinical research and has helped millions of people get back to their active lives. Omega XL, made by nature, backed by science. Made by nature, backed by science. I like that. Oh, you're done. You're good. You're definitely an improvement.
6: Thank you. You're all set.
0: I appreciate you. 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
7: Hello, my name is Thomas Jackson. Everybody call me Samson. Here I am, a pastor. Helping people has always been my life's biggest passion. It is my biggest purpose. And that's always been the foundation of who I am. And my ministry is all about movement. Movement is one of the biggest purpose for letting people learn to interact, and it actually gets people's attention and let them know that you're also concerned about them. I'm moving all around the whole place. I'm shaking hands and talking to people, giving hugs. And when I'm up in front of my church, I'm all in. That's what I'm here for. In 2015, it was a very big moment in my life. The strength of my legs wasn't there. I felt like I was breaking down. I didn't see that there was a light at the end of the tunnel. That's when I discovered Omega XL. It helped me to get back to where I can actually start using both legs at the same time. And they're not that big. There's the aftertaste, there's none. You're just going to feel the effects of it and how potent it is being a natural substance. Because it helped in the process of my joints movement where I was limited, I wasn't as stiff. Now I'm back up functional. Now I'm moving again. All thanks and due to Omega XL. People living with pain, I'm telling you, don't cheat yourself and think all is lost. This product actually can help you get back into that thought process of saying, you know what, I still can do this. And this will help you. Thank you, Omega XL, for giving me back my life.
8: This one here. Mm-hmm. And then this one here, which
0: I know,
8: it's the best.
0: Let's
8: right?
0: Do that.
8: All right, I'll wrap it up and then I'll bring it over to you.
0: All right, perfect, perfect. Great, welcome back. So, Omega XL, what do you think? 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Sounds too good to be true, right? You know what? I was in your shoes until I decided to give it a shot and I made it a part of my story. It really worked for me. And I think it can help you too. And I know just the person to tell you why. Ken Mears, the founder of Great Health Works, the maker of Omega XL.
9: Hey, Blair, how's the shoot going? 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
0: Family's great. 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I'm with the audience, and I wanted them to hear about the Omega XL straight from the man himself, the source.
9: Of course, Blair. It's like my favorite thing to talk about. What do you want to do?
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9: 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Let me get on my mark.
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13: My name is Gerald Haynes. In college, I played football. And, over the years, still working out and, doing things and playing with your kids and coaching, little league sports. In the last probably 6 or 7 months, man, I really, really felt the pain. My ankles and then my back of my heels, it felt like somebody was driving nails into my heels. And I tried all kinds of stuff. Medicines over the counter, nothing worked. I found this product, and it's called Omega XL. I'll give it a shot. All that pain that was in my ankles, that pain is gone. It just went away. You can get that joy back in your life. I mean, even just going for a walk. I could even go for a mile and a half walk with my wife. Why don't you spend your money on something that works? I mean, this works.
14: My name is Connie Cantillo. I am an executive assistant and conference administrator. Before Omega XL, I would get out of bed and the first thing I would feel is a pain on my knees in order to get up. It was painful to do anything that I had to move my knees for. The moment that I said I needed to take action was when I felt that I just couldn't keep up with my kids and my grandchildren and my coworkers. I felt frustrated. I wasn't able to go up and down the stairs. I wasn't able to go out with my dog or even play with my grandchildren on the floor. It was really, really strong pains on my knees. It was something that I thought I would never be able to overcome. And then I found Omega XL and it really has brought my life back. And I found out that it was a natural product. I jumped into it and 5-6 years later, here I am being able to do everything that I wasn't able to do back then. And believe me, it has changed my life. Getting my independence back is a feeling like no other. I don't have to think if I can do something. I can just do it. It worked for me, and I feel very confident in recommending it to everyone and anyone.
15: My name's Nelson George. I was a firefighter for 30 years, retired in 2007. Before Omega XL, I was having a lot of pain in my fingers. It seemed like most of the pain was in the morning after I woke up. When I went out to feed the animals and do work around the house, I was in a lot of pain. My hands are in constant use. I do all the mechanical work on my outboard motors, and I also make anchorings, consist of bending pieces of steel, welding them together, and to not be able to do the things that you enjoy, and it was depressing. I worked with a friend of mine. I had talked to him. I said, hands bothering you? I said, you know, we do similar stuff. And he said, yeah. He said, actually, I found something that actually worked. And he said, Omega XL. That's when I started taking it. I can work all day with my hands without being in a lot of pain. And that's something I couldn't do before. My hands were in more pain at 50 years old than they are in my 60s. I would absolutely recommend Omega XL to my family and friends because it's made such a difference in my life. What a way to feel great with Omega XL.
11: There's a real buzz around here. Can you feel it? That's what Omega XL does. So let's recap a bit. We went around the world, discovered that this is a natural product sourced from the green-lipped mussels only found in the pristine waters of New Zealand. 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Keeping up? All sounds great, right? The best part about this isn't science fiction. This is science fact. So let's talk to Dr. Sharon McQuillan, the Chief Science Officer of Great HealthWorks. Nate, how are we looking? We queued up? Let's get it.
16: Omega XL is one of the world's most powerful natural supplements and has over 35 years of clinical research that show that it helps joint pain due to exercise and aging. It helps muscle soreness due to overactivity, and it can even help respiratory health. Millions have trusted this amazing supplement for relief for over 20 years. It's made from the oil extract of green-lipped mussels that are sustainably farmed in the Marlborough Sounds of New Zealand, and it's not found in any other product or from any other source.
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11: I'm not mad at that. 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It's truly one of a kind. 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
18: Hey, Blair, can we get something for social?
11: Absolutely, let's do it. Just one second, though. Listen, while we try to work our magic here, check out these amazing results from some of our Omega XL family. All right, what you got? So, the next time you try Omega XL,
19: my name's Hassan Omar. I was in the military from 1987 to 1997, so 10 years. The military was fun, but I was very active, physically demanding lifestyle, a lot of moving heavy things around, which is cool when you're in your 20s. When I got older, I started to feel the effects of it, which means like my knees, my lower back, my shoulders. If I'm like working out in the yard or I'm exercising, I will feel the effects. I can't do all the things I want to do. Can't lift as much weights, you know, as I want to. Can't run as far as I used to or as fast as I used to. If I work too intensely on like squats or something like that, my lower back would hurt and I wouldn't want to do anything. Most men, we just grunt and bear it. Since I started taking Omega XL, I noticed that I could work out longer. Also, like it's a little bit more mental clarity, and I was able to focus on exercising, also focus on my work. And when I woke up in the morning, I wasn't feeling sore, which is really great. I didn't expect that. So now I can do more squats. I can do my curls. I can do my dumbbell presses. I can do my shoulder shrugs, all those things. Everything just feels better. And when I go home and go to sleep at night, I know that I'm going to be able to rest because in the morning, I'm not going to have all that stiffness and aching that I used to have. When I have pain, I don't have energy. And Omega XL really made a difference.
20: Hi, I'm Joan. I'm a mother of 5 and a grandmother of 7, and I never stop moving. I'm lucky to have friends that were still very close from high school. The one friend we have is Sherry. We go back a long way.
21: We kept up as adult women after we graduated, had babies. We've been friends for a long time.
20: As we were aging, that we wanted to stay in good shape. So the only way to do that is to keep busy, right? And so we said, how about a walking club? It gave us a chance to be together, to recap all of our happy memories and have fun talking to one another again. And
21: it's just fodder for continuing our relationships.
20: So before Omega XL, I was finding it very difficult to move like I wanted to move. I had a lot of joint pain, stiffness, and that slowed me down.
21: The conversation would drift from fun things to, oh, is your back hurting too?
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20: 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And so this has been very beneficial for all of us. With Omega XL, we can really expand our walks, and we can walk longer and spend more time together, and it doesn't hurt at all.
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9: Hello, I'm Brian Allen. Welcome to our show. Let me ask all of you watching at home a question. How many of you honestly get enough physical activity on a daily basis? Now, how many of you spend way too many hours a day sitting inactively? My guess is many of you do. Whether it's because you feel discomfort while walking, maybe you lack mobility because of poor balance, stiff joints, and weak legs. Or perhaps we've fallen into the bad habit of leading a sedentary lifestyle. Or because of your job, you probably sit inactively way too many hours a day. Let's face it, we all do. Leading a sedentary, inactive lifestyle is terrible for your health, and standing in place for hours can be just as bad. It's time to add some extra steps to your day. Introducing Ellipse by Legsercise, the automatic seated exerciser that strengthens your legs, increases your mobility, and boosts your circulation without physical strain or impact. Stay tuned and you'll see and hear how easy it is to exercise with Ellipse while watching TV, talking on the phone, or while you work.
1: I had both knee surgery and hip surgery in the last 4 years. While at rehab, my therapist recommended Ellipse as a way to get some extra movement at home and supplement what I was doing with him. He also explained that increased circulation in my legs could assist in the healing process. I was willing to give anything a try that could help speed up my recovery. Ellipse helped so much. The ability to continue my therapy whenever I wanted in the safety and comfort of my own home. It was a blessing. Ellipse is so smooth, so easy on my joints. My legs are stronger. My joints are no longer stiff. I can walk without pain. My mobility is as good as it was 20 years ago. My therapist is so proud of me.
2: I spend 8 or 9 hours a day sitting at my desk, and I had been looking for a way to get some movement and some exercise while working for a long time. Now, the problem is most normal exercisers or peddlers, they force you to focus on the exercise, not stopping, and that just wouldn't allow me to concentrate on my work. When I saw Ellipse online and realized it provided motorized motion to keep your legs moving, I knew it was exactly what I needed. Ellipse fits perfectly under my desk, and it is so quiet that none of my coworkers even know I'm using it because it moves my legs for me and I can focus on my work. I'm getting a workout every day, and because it raises my legs, now my lower back doesn't hurt anymore, and I feel energetic when I get home.
8: My clients use it after the recovery phase, all the way through the end of therapy, and most continue using it after that. Being able to supplement their treatment at home results in less setbacks and better therapy completion rates. Because of Ellipse, they are better able to handle my sessions because they are stronger, have more range of motion, and flexibility. An 80-year-old recovering from hip or knee surgery can easily use Ellipse on speed 1, and a 30-year-old coming back from a sports injury can use it on speed 3, and both are getting exactly what they need.
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10: Before, when I used to take care of the grandkids, I was pretty active. But now that they've gotten older, I admit I sit way more than I should. I was suffering from poor circulation, and most of the days my legs were uncomfortably swollen. My doctor was always on me to be more active. My daughter bought me Ellipse. I was skeptical at first, but because it was a gift from her, I knew I had to give it a chance. Right away, I could tell that Ellipse was going to be a huge help. After my first use, I could see that my legs were not as swollen. I could feel that my usually cold legs were getting warmer, and I could feel that my circulation was improving. My legs felt great, and my doctor was really, really happy. Ellipse is so easy to use. It's so smooth. There's no strain and no impact at all.
5: My whole life, I've been working with my hands, which means I work with my back too. So I've been dealing with occasional back pain my entire life. And as I've gotten older, my knees are becoming an issue too. My knees have always been stiff. There's the lack of motion, the range of movement is diminishing, which makes it hard to get around. And when you can't move without pain, you begin to sit more and more, and that doesn't make anything better. My daughter bought me an Ellipse for Christmas. I've never seen anything like it. My joints feel better, my knees feel better, my back feels better. In fact, I even feel stronger. And when you feel stronger, you know, everything in life feels better. It's just a win-win situation.
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0: America when the weather is bad or when you have work to do. 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Exercising with machines that require you to use your own strength limits your ability to concentrate on anything else. But because Ellipse does all the work, your mind is free to enjoy and focus on your favorite seated activities. Just like taking vitamin supplements in your diet, Ellipse complements any activity you are already doing. Don't be fooled by foreign sellers with horrible customer support that sell poor quality imitations that fall apart in a few weeks, provide minimal range of motion, and harsh, jarring movements that are hard on your joints. Ellipse has a 46% larger rotational diameter than any other motorized seated leg mover in the world. This provides more exercise and greater range of motion, plus ultra smooth movement that's safe, super low impact, and makes your legs feel great. And its premium quality ensures that you'll be able to enjoy your Ellipse for many years.
1: After I retired and stopped working, I managed to stay busy for the first couple of weeks, maybe a month. But eventually I was spending my whole day sitting on the couch and leading a very sedentary lifestyle. So being inactive became part of my daily routine, and it didn't take long before I started feeling the negative effects of inactivity on my mobility. My legs felt weaker and my balance had deteriorated, and when I wanted to walk, I wasn't the same anymore. It was harder. I saw Ellipse on Facebook and hoped it could help me get back to the way I was. So I bought it. Ellipse was exactly what I needed. Now my legs feel stronger, I have less stiffness and more flexibility. I have better balance and it increased my mobility. Ellipse gave me back what I had lost and I feel great about that.
2: I love to do exercise and do so whenever I have free time. I also try to eat healthy, take vitamins and minerals to complement my diet. When I saw Ellipse on Instagram, I immediately realized I can add extra steps to my day. I could supplement my exercise routine while I'm sitting at home. Now I'm active. While doing some work at home, or it's cold, raining, or late at night, I burn extra calories. I feel my muscles working, it's relaxing, and my legs feel great.
3: My clients use it after the recovery phase, all the way through the end of therapy, and most continue using it after that. 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Because of Ellipse, they are better able to handle my sessions because they are stronger, have more range of motion, and flexibility. 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
2: After about 2 years of using Lexercise Pro and going for walks again, I felt like I could do more. The Pro started to feel too easy.
0: Because we participated in the original Lexercise commercial, I kept in contact with the people at Lexercise. One day, I decided to call and find out if they have anything new that was a step up from the Lexercise Pro.
2: And that's when we were introduced to Ellipse. I got one before it was even available for sale. Again, it was exactly what I needed. It feels like a workout, like I'm challenging myself. But it's still super easy on my joints with no impact whatsoever. Now I can walk longer than before. I feel stronger.
0: Even I decided to try it. At the office, I spent all day walking around, talking to my coworkers, but working from home was limiting the amount of movement I was getting daily. I was sitting so many hours a day, and my sciatica was really starting to bother me. Ellipse is perfect. I keep it under my desk all day, and it keeps my legs moving without even thinking about it. Ellipse is so quiet that when I'm doing my work, I forget I'm using it. Just having your feet on it keeps you in the right posture. I can feel the chair supporting my lower back. Now at the end of the day, my back feels great, my circulation is moving, I'm burning calories, and it makes me feel energetic.
2: It turns out that Ellipse was exactly what we both needed.
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1: 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Operators are already taking calls, so hurry and be one of the first 300 callers. Don't miss this opportunity. Hurry and call now.
10: We also had members who fought in the war to fight for the cause of liberty.
11: Making sure that Army is staffed and supplied. And he's able to identify British intelligence agents and send that information on to Washington. After they've served in the Army, they look forward to a government which gives to bigotry no sanction, to persecution no assistance.
12: Washington's words are powerful because they express an idea of a world that's different from the one everybody grew up in.
13: This ideal of religious freedom is going to be part of the government, but is it really meant for everyone?
11: Is this going to be a place where you can be free to say what you want about God?
14: I believe the time has come to begin a battle of annihilation.
15: In these 3 weeks, people felt like there is going to be a second Holocaust.
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3: Hello, and welcome to our show. 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The science behind the Legsercise Pro concept is called passive exercise. It's like having a physical therapist right in your home. But let's listen to real life users so you can hear for yourself.
20: Now I eat healthy. It hasn't always been that way. I always smoked for many years, and I don't get out as much as I used to. I guess that's led to me having poor circulation. I read an article about the clinical study on Legsercise Pro and the upcoming launch. The study was very convincing. You don't have to be a doctor or scientist to know that movement is better than not moving. It's a very easy concept.
24: I am a proud Legsercise user for more than 7 years now. When they contacted me about a new Legsercise machine and participating in the new commercial, I immediately agreed. They sent me the new machine to try for about 2 months before filming the commercial. honestly, I was blown away. It's not like when a new phone comes out, right? And it's the same as the one you already have. With 7 years in between the original and the new Lexercise Pro, the improvements are drastic.
20: I pre-ordered Lexercise right away. Am I glad I did? My legs feel great now. The stiffness and the heaviness is gone, and so is the joint pain. I can move them around without pain at all. Think about it. I feel better naturally, but without taking anything. And the last thing I want to do is to take another pill. I'm feeling young again.
24: It's completely effortless. It's like having a physical therapist at home. The ankle and knee movement is far beyond what the original could do, and it's faster. The step counter lets me know exactly what I accomplished, and being 7 years older now, that remote control makes using the machine much more comfortable. I no longer have to bend all the way down to turn it on, off, or change speed. Lexercise is the easiest exercise you'll ever do. It literally does all the work for you.
4: People always come to me to avoid surgery or to avoid taking pharmaceutical drugs. In many cases, they want to avoid taking more drugs than what they're already taking. The key to Lexercise's effectiveness is in its concave design, which causes movement and flexion in both the knee and ankle joint. This is the perfect combination for stimulating healthy circulation. This is very similar to what happens when you walk. Ankle movement is very crucial. When the ankle flexes, it causes the calf muscle to contract and relax, contract and relax. In effect, the calf muscle, it's like a second heart, pumping stagnant blood out of your feet and legs and back up to your heart.
1: 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Stagnant blood circulates out of your legs and back up to your heart.
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20: 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I can move them around without pain at all.
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3: Hello and welcome back. We all know that doctors recommend daily walks to help avoid the negative side effects of a sedentary lifestyle. But let me ask you a question. How many of you truly believe you're doing enough? That you are actually getting enough physical activity? I know. I understand. It's hard. Even for me. You don't have enough time. It's physically hard. It hurts. It's cold. It's hot. It's raining. There's always something. 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It literally moves your legs for you. 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We know doctors recommend walking every day because of its health benefits, but you don't have to be a doctor to know that movement is better than not moving. 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
2: My mother suffers from bad circulation, especially in her legs where she feels stiffness and gets cramps. The doctors told her a million times that she needs to be a little bit more active. Take little walks. The truth is that she sits on the couch and watches TV all day.
0: It's not that I was being stubborn, and it's not that I didn't want to listen to the doctor. It's just that when legs hurt and they're stiff, you don't want to move.
2: After visiting her one day, I told a friend of mine about my frustration, and she told me she had the same problem with her mother. 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So I got her to Legsercise, especially after the great experience that she had with her mom.
0: 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So I did.
2: And now she uses Legsercise and takes short walks every day.
0: Legsercise Pro gave me back the mobility that I had lost and the desire to get out of the house without discomfort and enjoy my life.
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0: I am.
2: Now I'm her favorite son.
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3: Welcome back. By now you know that Legsercise Pro is the help that you need for the discomfort caused by poor circulation. 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It's all based on the concept of passive exercise, which is basically slow but constant movement over a period of time, promoting amazing health benefits without the need for extraneous exercise. But Legsercise Pro takes passive exercise even further. Because you don't move the machine moves you. But it's not just that it moves you, it's how it moves you. The engineers at Legsercise Pro studied the muscles and joints that are active during a walk with the goal of creating flex and movement in those same joints and muscles, but from a seated position. The result is Legsercise Pro and its patented walking simulator propulsion technology. Legsercise Pro moves your feet back and forth along its concave motion track, creating constant movement and flex at both the knee and ankle joints. The perfect combination to help stimulate healthy circulation, helping stagnant blood circulate out of your legs and back up to your heart. Simply put, Legsercise Pro turns sitting, resting, and watching TV into an effective and healthy passive exercise.
19: It doesn't feel good when your grandchildren want to play, spend time with you, but you can't stand the pain. My knees hurt, my ankles hurt, and my legs were just stiff and weak. A friend told me that I should try this new machine that was helping people with the same problems I had. That new machine was Legsercise Pro.
6: I used to have restless leg syndrome. It would even disrupt my sleep, but not anymore. Legsercise Pro puts an end to that. Now I sleep like a baby.
19: I was upset that I didn't know about the original Legsercise, but I hear that the Pro is far better, so I guess it worked out.
6: For me, quality of life is so important. I'm committed to living a healthy lifestyle. I eat well and I keep myself as active as possible. Legsercise Pro helps me go the extra mile. It allows me to stay active even when I'm inactive. It keeps my legs moving and lets me relax at the same time.
19: Legsercise Pro has helped me so much. 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It's really changed my quality of life.
6: The movement feels so good. It's relaxing, it's soothing. It's like my legs are getting a massage. You can feel your muscles and joints flexing in a very pleasant way. Even the sound it makes has a calming rhythm to it.
19: Now I get to enjoy my grandchildren like never before. That means the world to me. Oh God, I love you, Legsercise.
4: People always come to me to avoid surgery or to avoid taking pharmaceutical drugs. In many cases, they want to avoid taking more drugs than what they're already taking. The key to Legsercise's effectiveness is in its concave design, which causes movement and flexion in both the knee and ankle joint. 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This is very similar to what happens when you walk. 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
1: 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The step counter to keep track of what you've accomplished. 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Operators are already taking calls, so hurry and be one of the first 300 callers. 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
22: I try to call my father on a daily basis, and I always have the habit of asking him how he's feeling. It always bothered me that his answers were always, my legs are hurting, my legs are swollen, they're tingling, they're tired. I just wanted to do everything I can to help him.
23: My daughter's always worrying about me. I wish that she wouldn't. She already has enough to deal with at work and at home with the kids.
22: One day, I read an article about the result of a clinical study that was done with Legsercise, and I just wanted to buy one for my father.
23: Legsercise Pro was truly what I needed, and if it wasn't for her, I would have not known about it.
22: After only 3 days of my father using it, he was already so happy of the change he felt.
23: It's helped with the swelling and the pain. The tingling feeling is gone. I use it while I read the news, listen to the radio, or while watching TV. Sometimes while just sitting and relaxing, looking outside my window. At my age, it's nice to find a solution to a problem that doesn't require taking another pill.
22: It feels so good when you can do something to help someone you love.
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11: Coming up on Jerusalem Dateline, the U.S.-Israel war with Iran enters the seventh month, with the U.S. maintaining control of the Strait of Hormuz. And from pro-Palestine protester to Israel supporter, one student's remarkable journey and what changed her mind. Plus, biblical countdown. One prophecy teacher says the signs are converging and the church needs to be ready. All this and more coming up on this edition of Jerusalem Dateline. Hello and welcome to this edition of Jerusalem Dateline. I'm Julie Stahl.
13: And I'm Joshua Swanson.
11: After CENTCOM's first strikes on Iran since July, the Trump administration is considering a new strategy that could make limited U.S. strikes a recurring part of the battle for the Strait of Hormuz.
13: Meanwhile, in Judea and Samaria, more violence is flaring up. Here's the latest on these and other stories.
14: For the first time in more than a month, the U.S. attacked Iran, hitting two Iranian rocket launches on an island in the Strait of Hormuz. Central Command says Iran was planning to launch mines into the strait just days after the U.S. said the strait was cleared.
15: They can be a nuisance, but we have control of the Hormuz Strait.
14: Iran still disputes this claim, and ship traffic to the strait remains sparse. Iran responded by attacking a U.S. ally. Jordan State TV releasing this video showing missiles and drones being launched at two air bases in Jordan that host American troops. The UAE also intercepted a drone over its territorial waters. As the war enters its seventh month, Texas Senator Ted Cruz said on NBC's Meet the Press that many of America's military objectives have been achieved, but he's encouraging the Trump administration to go further.
16: So what I've been urging is for President Trump and the Trump administration to arm the protesters, so the people of Iran, arm the Kurds, and let the protesters remove this regime from power. Not American boots on the ground, but the Iranian people.
14: Meanwhile, in Judea and Samaria, Israeli Prime Minister Benjamin Netanyahu condemned what he called criminal acts of violence in the villages of Kusra and Jalud. His spokesman said those responsible only represent a small fraction of the Jewish communities in Judea and Samaria.
25: These acts were committed by a small group of rioters, many from broken homes, and many who do not come from Judea and Samaria. They do not represent the law-abiding Jewish community in Judea and Samaria. On the contrary, they cause that community a grave injustice. Their actions violate the law, they endanger both Jews and Arabs, and they harm Israel's international legitimacy. Israel is a nation of laws, and we will not tolerate vigilantism of any kind by anyone. However, by contrast, we have yet to see the Palestinian Authority condemn even one of the thousands of murderous acts against Jews in Judea and Samaria. In fact, instead of condemning these attacks, it condones them.
14: Israeli authorities say security forces are investigating and working to identify those responsible. Chris Mitchell, CBN News, Jerusalem.
26: In a military strategy one U.S. official calls mowing the lawn, President Trump is reportedly weighing a CENTCOM plan to periodically target Iranian missile and radar capabilities before Tehran can rebuild them. Speaking to reporters, Trump simplified his strategy.
15: That doesn't mean we won't smack them. We'll see what happens. But we have the Strait of Hormuz in extremely good shape. You know, we're taking over. Many, many ships got through last night, as you know, with the Navy's assistance. And we've been averaging 30 ships a night. That's a lot.
26: Gulf News reports that oil shipping through Hormuz has rebounded up to two-thirds of pre-war levels. Trump repeated his vow that Tehran will never have a nuclear weapon, but quickly dismissed the idea of using one against Iran.
15: Well, I would never say that, but the answer is yes. I rule out. No, there's no reason for it. What a stupid question that is, actually.
26: Meanwhile, Iran's supreme leader is urging Gulf states to unite against what he calls their real enemy, America and Israel. Speaking from Jerusalem to the Republican-Jewish Coalition Leadership Summit, Ambassador Mike Huckabee says the conflict goes far beyond geopolitics.
2: This is not just a horizontal issue, the left versus the right. This is also a vertical issue. This is good versus evil. And we need to begin to frame the fact that some of what we're seeing is not a geopolitical battle, an economic battle, a military battle, a PR battle. It is a spiritual battle between the forces of darkness and the forces of light.
26: Vice President J.D. Vance also addressed the RJC over his criticism of Netanyahu and more cautious approach to Iran. In the closed-door meeting, he addressed declining support for Israel among younger Americans and the need to do a better job explaining why the U.S.-Israel relationship benefits America. Vance also confronted anti-Semitism. His speech reportedly received multiple standing ovations. Israel's ambassador to the United States also warned the RJC about what he sees as a growing ideological threat.
4: Just yesterday, the head of Qatari state-run media declared the need to, quote, remove the existence of Jews from the earth. No. What has to be removed from the earth is Qatari money from your institutions and Al Jazeera from your homes.
26: Turkey, Saudi Arabia, and nuclear-armed Pakistan held their first high-level meeting Monday of their new Mecca Joint Defense Agreement, a pact that Turkey says could expand. Turkey said the alliance is not aimed at any one country, but in that same meeting called Israeli Prime Minister Netanyahu a, quote, common enemy of humanity. Paul Petit, CBN News, Jerusalem.
13: Well, Julie, as Paul reported there, the world's attention really has been on the kinetic war, right? The missiles, the drones, the airstrikes. But
5: right.
13: But now perhaps I'm seeing a shift, or at least another front that is more effective in this war, and that's the economic one. So I pulled up some clips I wanted you to see. Treasury Secretary Scott Bessent, of course, he calls it Operation Economic Outcast. And we may be seeing the consequences now of that operation inside Iran. We've got videos like this flooding social media, showing massive lines at gas stations, reportedly stretching for miles. Iranians are desperately trying to fill their tanks in one of the most oil-rich countries on Earth. And then the economic pain is also reportedly reaching security forces of the IRGC. This next clip we have is an Iranian police officer. He's actually saying he can no longer afford milk for his family. And this is a cry for help from one of the Islamic Republic's police, own police officers. And of course, those security forces, they are there to contain protests and keep the IRGC in power, which may explain why now Israeli journalist Amit Sigal is reporting that a senior intelligence source says several top Iranian officials are considering fleeing the country. So this is a major shift. And again, the missiles are what we focus on, but this economic war, Julie, may be actually turning the tide.
5: Yeah, you know, I mean, the people really need our prayers. The people need to, we really hope that this is going to have an impact on possibly overthrow of the regime.
13: That's right.
5: That's what it's for, and that the people will be free.
13: That's right. Once and for all.
5: Yes.
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13: Right after October 7th, anti-Semitic and anti-Israel statements flooded across social media and on college campuses. Our Middle East correspondent Julie Stahl brings us the story of one student who believed the pro-Palestine framing until she began to see its deception. Here's her story.
3: Way back in 2020, during the Black Lives Matter protests, I would see Palestinian flags at our protests. And I was very curious. I'm 16 years old, and I would ask our leaders, like, why? And they would say, our liberation is bound to theirs. No one is free until Palestine is free. And so it felt like you needed to be a part of and support as a part of intersectionality.
11: Taryn Thomas, a Stanford University student, became swept up in that support in 2023.
3: When October 7th happened, on my social media, on Instagram in particular, blew up with just Palestinian flag after Palestinian flag. And I genuinely had thought that Palestine had gotten attacked by how much support I was seeing. Obviously, I learned the truth. Within 13 days, by October 20th, at Stanford University, we had an encampment to stop the genocide.
11: Thomas says it seemed everyone pushed that agenda as the encampment happened at unprecedented speed.
3: There's no time for mourning, and the families haven't even finished, you know, naming all 1,200 of their dead. Yeah. And this is also a week before a single soldier even crossed into Gaza that we were labeling it a genocide. So we're already knowing this, how the story was going to end before it even began.
20: So you were involved in these protests. And then what began to change your mind about them?
3: The movement became about ourselves, and it became very radicalized. At one of our protests, it got out of hand. They broke into the Stanford University's president's office, and they spray painted very disgusting things, such as death to America, death to Israel, pigs taste best when dead. When I saw this graffiti, I looked for Gaza. Where was Palestine in any of those words? And I was very confused on what our mission was.
11: As a result, authorities charged 12 students with felonies, while the university suspended other students.
3: And so that made me take a step back and reflect on, like, at what point did the pro-Palestine movement become an anti-Israel one, an anti-American one? And so luckily this space allowed me to receive an invitation. October 2024, I received an email from my now best friend inviting non-Jewish students to bear witness to the Nova Music Festival exhibit in Los Angeles.
11: Still very pro-Palestine, Thomas decided to visit the exhibit.
3: And I mainly wanted to go see, like, the Zionist propaganda. And so I went, and I didn't find any. I found phones and half-written messages. And in that exhibit, it was just grotesque how Hamas brutally murdered people my age.
11: While it provoked curiosity and questions, Thomas felt she had no one to ask.
3: I took a step back, and then the people that had went to that exhibit were invited to go to Israel. And so I spent 10 days in Israel, and I learned so much. And it was incredible. I didn't realize, you know, over the 2 years I was protesting, I'd never spoken to an Israeli, you know? And on our fourth day there, we had a missile, and I just thought how ironic. I was, you know, calling for the divestment of these systems I'm now praying for to protect me.
11: That happened in March 2025. CBN News met Thomas during her third trip here with IsraelAmbassadors.com. Recently, they visited the Nova Festival site.
3: One of our first days here was visiting the Nova Music Festival site. To see the names, the faces, they all look like people I knew. They look like, you know, my classmates, my peers, they could have been my own friends. It could have been me.
11: Thomas believes to truly change someone's mind, it's important to put aside politics and maintain a human connection. She feels her new Jewish friends did that.
3: If you want people to change and have an advocate, we have to build off-ramps off of radicalization so we don't shame them into silence. Because many people, some of my opinions were incorrect and wrong, and they still welcome me with open arms.
20: That helped her put together a message for young people in America.
3: It's so easy to bring our Western perspective and apply it to this Middle Eastern region, and it's so complicated. And so in the West, we think of things in black and white, and here it's just so much gray. So I just say just to slow down and listen to people's stories and their perspectives, because oftentimes we can talk about facts and history and debates and things like that, but that's not what changed my mind. It wasn't a debate. It wasn't an argument. It was instead listening to people's perspectives and their stories.
20: Julie Stahl, CBN News, Jerusalem. 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
6: 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Instead, it bathes your joints in its unique combination of five key natural

0: from our last story. She, besides being an amazing woman of God.
1: Amazing. Yeah, she was.
0: Yeah, she goes to Stanford University. So who funds Stanford University? $775 million from Qatar. And it's one of the highest recipients of Qatari money. And it's the fourth university in the States, the education department says, that receives money, fourth highest, from countries of concern.
1: Oh, that's a big designation. How does one become a country of concern?
0: Well, this could give us a hint. Head of one of their main newspapers, Jabr al-Harmi, he recently put on X, "Oh God, the Jews have transgressed and acted tyrannically and spread corruption on earth. Oh God, disperse their unity and divide their gathering and remove their existence from the earth. Oh God, soon, without delay." That's pretty bad.
1: Yeah, country of concern.
0: Yeah, sounds like genocide to me. Sounds like they're wanting genocide. And by the way, what's translated, oh God, it is Allah. Mm. So it's not the same God we're talking about.
1: No.
0: That's for sure.
1: That's right.
0: Yeah, so, you know, this is a big deal.
1: Yeah, it is.
0: This is a very big deal. Qatar is involved in so many things. They're giving money to so many different places. And it's a very bad thing.
1: Well, and Stanford is one of our key institutions, especially for the tech community and for some of the biggest companies that are being formed right now in the United States. They're coming out of Stanford.
0: Right. And here you have all this money coming from a foreign entity that basically is against the principles and the morals of the United States. Hmm. So anyway, but you have some good news for us, don't you?
1: Well, I do, Julie. I've got a story coming up this coming Friday that I'm really excited about. I got to interview a guy named Michael Furtick. I've interviewed him once before. He's a venture capitalist. Let's roll a clip here and hear from Michael, and then I'll give you some more information.
2: For reasons of political bents, propaganda, anti-Semitism, or otherwise, or just mistake, there are people who want to put the brakes on anything to do with Israel. And that could be academic research or collaboration. That could be investment. Now, let me tell you what we've experienced in our conversation with counterparties and different parties about is investing in Israel and so forth. The people who were not going to invest in Israel before October 7th and the war are not going to invest now.
1: Yeah, so spoiler alert. The good news is that Michael Furtick's organization, which is called Verdict Capital, is doubling down, actually tenfold, their investment in Israeli startups and Israeli tech.
0: Whoa.
1: That's a big number. He's raised hundreds of millions of dollars, and he's bringing in 10% of his entire portfolio of money that he's raised from the United States to invest specifically in Israeli tech. He's a really exciting entrepreneur. In the same story, I get to interview a guy named Gabe Groisman. Now, Gabe is also an entrepreneur, but he's a bridge builder between Israeli tech startups and the U.S. government. And he reveals all kinds of incredible information about the amount of help or the amount of support that Israeli companies are actually bringing to the United States in way of jobs, in way of taxes, and of course, in way of investment. So it's a really interesting story, but the crux of it is simply this. The Israeli economy is resilient, continues to be resilient. Never bet against Israel. Feels like there might be some prophecy mixed in there somewhere.
0: I was going to say, does that maybe sound like God's blessing Israel?
1: I would say so. I mean, another stat that still blows my mind and actually hurts my pocketbook Uh-oh. Is the Israeli shekel. We're talking 25% stronger year over year. So for those of us paid in dollars living in Israel, it's a little tight. But it's incredible the resilience of the shekel versus the dollar. The stock market, I also interview Ambassador Huckabee, one of our favorites, of course. He always has incredible things to say. Well, he says, look out the window. There are cranes everywhere, and the stock market's up 100%. So never bet against Israel.
0: That's right. Never curse them either.
1: No, I would say that's not a good idea.
0: Yeah.
3: Still ahead, Signs of the Times. Author Christian Widener talks about the end of days.
4: War and the trauma of living under missile fire take a toll on the spirit. As a former war correspondent and embedded reporter, I can vouch for the fact that war changes you. But it doesn't have to be forever. CBN Israel helps Israelis in need every day with trauma counseling, food, shelter, and more.
5: Thanks to CBN, I was able to bring the caravan here, already provide

0: an extra 30 hours of therapy that weren't provided before. 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That in itself is huge because we lack therapists and we lack the facilities. And the animal-assisted therapy is super helpful. And to be able to bring the animals to them is bringing not just therapy, but it's bringing a really unique and successful type of therapy.
1: If you want to be a part of what CBN is doing in Israel, go to cbnisrael.org. Thank you.
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6: Prophecy isn't just about figuring out when the end will come. Christian Widener says it should change how we live right now, and he calls believers to repent and put God first.
7: Our bureau chief Chris Mitchell spoke with him about the converging signs that imply the last days are near. Here's that conversation.
8: Christian Widener, thanks for joining us. You've written two books about prophecy, one called The Temple Revealed, the other one called Witnessing the End. Just from a broad 30,000-foot view, are we in the last days, and why do you think so?
9: Yes, Chris, thank you for having me on. I really do think we are in the last days. There's a number of things that we were told to look at in prophecy and reasons that we might suspect that these are the last days. One that many people know about is the parable of the fig tree and the last generation. If we see Israel as the birth of that, you know, and the budding of that fig tree, then that would point us to, like, that this could be the last days. The oldest sort of tradition of Christians about when the Lord would return is actually when the world was 6,000 years old. Because just like the earth was created in 6 days, and a day is like 1,000 years, and 1,000 years are like a day, They taught that the Lord would return back after the sixth day, after 6,000 years. And then it explains the idea of a 1,000-year millennium. Why? Because that's that's a Sabbath rest, And that's why there would be one day. And we're really close to about 6,000 years of biblical history. And, you know, if we connect sort of the genealogies in the Bible with archaeology, we get, yes, we're very close to about 6,000 years right now. And then there's another sort of decree to restore and rebuild Jerusalem in the 1500s by Sultan Suleiman. And there's actually decrees at the moat around the Tower of David and at the plaza of the temple. And so looking at that, it's also pointing to this present time that we're in, saying that, yes, I think, you know, that the day of the Lord is drawing near. And there's even two jubilees that are hidden in Scripture that, you know, a lot of people are wondering, when could the years of Jubilee be? A lot of people have thought even potentially 2025 is a year of Jubilee because of the book of Jubilees. But there are two there in Scripture that point to 2027 actually being another Jubilee that's coming up. And so there's things that are coming very quickly and converging with all the stuff that's happening around us that I think we really need to take into account. So I've put those together and show how they're all kind of coming together in this time that we're in. And a sober warning that maybe we should be lifting our heads and because I think our Lord's return is drawing near.
8: Yeah, when he said, when all these things happen, lift up your head, because when things are drawing nigh. So what is the consequence? What are the implications for us as believers?
9: So the night is coming when no one can work. You know, are we really ready for the Lord's return? Do we love this world too much? And, you know, anything that we love first before the Lord is an idol. Mm-hmm. And so, you know, returning to loving the Lord first is also about getting our heart in line and ready for our lives to be about His kingdom. And I think that's something that those five wise virgins, you know, there's a parable of 10 virgins. Five were wise and five were foolish. Five were ready and five weren't. And I think this is a time to just, you know, trim our wicks, to clean up our lives, to repent of sin, and to make sure that we're ready for the Lord, because if He's coming soon, then, you know, we really do want to make sure that we've, you know, got our life together and in line, and we're living according to the way we should walk.
8: Yeah. Any final thoughts? And how can people get your books?
9: Oh, so my books are available at endtimesbrian.com. So you can find them also on amazon.com. You can even download free PDFs of my books. So I try to make those available to everybody, you know, anywhere around the world. It's just, you know, these are days to really take seriously the warnings to watch for the Lord's return. I think that's actually the most neglected command that Jesus gave, is to watch, therefore watch, so that when we see these things that we will know that his return is coming close. And with all the things going on today, I think, yes, it's definitely a good time to be watching.
8: Yeah, great words and sober reminding of reminder of where we are right now.
9: Thank you, Chris.
8: Thanks so much, Christian.
9: Yeah.
6: That's all for this edition of Jerusalem Dateline. Thanks for joining us.
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20: This week on Christian World News, devastation in Nepal. A torrent of mud and water from a melting glacier sweeps through villages and towns. As victims struggle to recover, international help is on the way. Plus, long gas lines and sky-high inflation. As Iran's economy falters, regular citizens are struggling to get by. We'll tell you how the people and the church are dealing with the pressure. And it all started with online worship. Soon, this woman was walking through the church doors. See how digital ministry is leading to real-life connection. Welcome to Christian World News. I'm Lori Johnson. The wall of rock and ice that swept through parts of Nepal started with a landslide and glacier collapse high in the Himalayan mountains. Families of the missing continue to hold out hope, while international aid groups mobilize to help the victims. CBN News correspondent Dale Hurd reports.
21: Rescuers pulled out survivors caked in mud as an urgent search continued for survivors in Nepal and Tibet.
0: after catastrophic flash floods swept away entire villages and devastated communities. More than 1,500 people are missing, including 90 Americans. In New York, families held a candlelight vigil as they waited for word on their loved ones. One man shared this video of his brother who planned his trip to Nepal for years.
21: I know that when we see the videos of the devastation that has been done, it's very painful, but we are hopeful, we are positive, we are trying, we are praying for his safe return.
0: Also missing, a couple from New Jersey in the region for a religious retreat. A Virginia woman says her husband and 9 other men had set out on a trek from Nepal to Tibet before the flood and have not been heard from since.
22: So it's 48 hours. What are they? Where are they?
0: A family from North Carolina shared a post on Instagram asking for help locating this missing couple. Geologists believe the disaster started with a massive landslide and glacier collapse high in the Himalayas, displacing more than 100 million cubic meters of ice, rock, and debris.
23: There's already loose rock material or an unstable glacier up in the mountain that then is being triggered and contributes material to these downstream mud flows.
0: 22 Americans were believed to be inside this building when it was erased by a 150-foot wall of water moving at 40 miles per hour. Satellite imagery shows nothing left. These construction workers made it to safety. Meanwhile, Nepal police issued a fresh alert that a dam on the Tibet side has burst. And China says a dam created by the landslide is at high risk of breaching, which could send a second wall of water through the valley. The State Department is pledging $500,000 to support emergency efforts. Operation Blessing has mobilized a global disaster response team and is in contact with partners on the ground preparing to assist in their efforts. Dale Hurd, CBN News.
20: Diego Traverso is Senior Director of Operation Blessing's Global Disaster Relief. He's leading a team to Nepal. Diego, what can you tell us about the conditions on the ground in Nepal? What are the greatest needs, and how will Operation Blessing try to meet those needs?
24: Hey, thank you for having me on the show. I think one of the key points right here is how to gain access to the disaster area. The roads have been cut it off, you know. We have great partners on the ground in Nepal. We've been working with them for many years, since before the earthquake in 2015. I personally lived there with my family for 2 years after the earthquake, working for Operation Blessing. And as I said, I think right now the priority is to let the rescue teams to do their work. We're getting together right now. My team is getting together from all over. We even deployed in Venezuela, as you know, for many months already. And we're pulling all the resources that we have globally from the U.S., from Mexico, and from other parts of the world, too, to get together, land in Kathmandu in a few hours, and start putting together our operations. You know, from Kathmandu, we're going to gain resources and start strengthening the operations of the local church and the local nonprofit that we work with.
20: Wow, it's such a huge project logistically, and as you mentioned, getting to the disaster area is going to be so hard. You mentioned some of the partners you're working with. Can you elaborate on that? Who's helping you?
24: Yeah. Compassionate Hands of Nepal is one of our main partners in the area. We worked with them many years ago, and through the years with Orphan's Promise from CBN and Operation Blessing. Also, we're is training up the operations with some of the staff that we have in India. So we're, as it's like assembly, you know, putting it together, a group, an international group, to support the operations that already the partner have in Nepal. They've been sending us some pictures and videos and some reports. They've been trying to gain access to the ground zero. But ground zero is such a just a term, you know, because the area is so huge, devastated. The whole river, which is like hundreds of kilometers down from the mountains, are affected. It's not only one village, it's multiple small villages also affected. So I do believe that the work is, we're going to have plenty of work, you know, there to support many different communities that were affected.
20: So it looks like the people in Nepal, from the sound bites we just saw, are lovely, and you worked there for a while. Can you tell us about the Christian church in Nepal?
24: I think that's I always think about Nepal as one of my favorite countries in the world. And it's not because of God's creation and the beauty that involves, you know, the Everest, the Himalayas and all that, but it's the people. The people is such a kind people, compassionate, generous too. And I experienced that. I lived there for 2 years building homes, creating some water filtration systems and all that with Operation Blessing. And it's something that the church, I feel, is one of the, such a committed church. You know, I have great friends there from missionary groups, from Y1, and from different churches. And I'm so excited to be back in the land that I love so much and to be part of this relief mission and see how we can strengthen up the church, the local church. For us, it's not just humanitarian. You know, giving a plate of food or a solar lamp or a water system is just an excuse. Why we go there is because we want to share the love of God, the love of Jesus that have for the Nepali.
20: Right. Well, we will be praying for your mission and for the people of Nepal. Diego Traverso of Operation Blessing, thanks for joining us.
24: Thank you so much.
20: Turning to the Caribbean nation of Haiti, where gang members in Port-au-Prince set fire to an evangelical church during a violent rampage recently. According to the United Nations, at least 47 people died in the violence, many of whom were Christians. The armed men also kidnapped more than 50 people and are holding them hostage. The UN General Secretary said 22 victims reportedly were executed in a church compound where they sought shelter. Coming up, high inflation, long gas lines, and shortages as Iran's people suffer from the war. We'll update you on the church and the spread of the gospel.
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20: Welcome back to Christian World News. The United States is targeting Iran's economy and countries that do business with the regime. Inside Iran, the economic crisis is reaching a critical point, and ordinary citizens are paying the price. The country's currency, the rial, has plunged to a record low, while inflation is running at 87%.
27: Last year, since the 12-day war, business has kept crashing and stalling. Everyone is like me. We've been barely getting by.
20: There are reports it's even harder for the church, which is being targeted by the regime. John Cerniglia is president of Sat7 USA, a ministry that broadcasts the gospel to the Middle East and North Africa via satellite TV. He joins us now for more. John, we're seeing Iranian citizens struggling during the war. What is it like inside the country right now?
5: Yeah, well, of course, Christians are being persecuted, and we're reminded, Jesus reminds us to expect this as we choose to follow him. As Americans, it's hard for us to fathom it, but our Iranian brothers and sisters actually expect it. And a good piece of good news is that the church is responding with great spiritual maturity. People are worshiping together, they're praying for each other, they're helping their neighbors, even as they're starving themselves, lacking food for their family.
20: So you are, of course, broadcasting the gospel into Iran. What has been the response to the message of Christ, especially since the war began?
5: Yeah, so we reach an estimated 500,000 Iranians every day. We're producing about 250 television episodes a week, and we actually host 4 live private Zoom meetings a week for Iranians for worship and Bible study and fellowship together. And we're hearing through the inbound calls we receive, we're hearing the number one fear, understandably, is death. People are terrified because they're in the middle of a war.
20: And they have good reason to be terrified of death. We hear that people are turning from Islam and mosques that are actually closing. Is that correct?
5: Well, we have a mix of viewers who were born into Christian homes and, of course, can't practice their faith openly, which is why they turn to satellite television. And we have people calling us every day who are learning about Jesus. And, of course, we know in biblical history that in times of conflict, in times of war, in times of poverty, people are drawn to the Lord, and we celebrate that, and we give thanks for that, and it's our job to disciple them on their new journey as they follow Jesus.
20: So how can we pray for our brothers and sisters in Iran?
5: Yeah, great question. I'm reminded of Psalm 46. God is our refuge and our strength, our ever-present help in trouble. Our viewers in Iran are asking us to pray very specifically. Pray that God be their refuge and their shield against war, of course, against harm. Pray that God protect the innocent in the midst of war. Pray that God will comfort the brokenhearted. We have viewers whose family members have been killed in the protests. And pray for justice and freedom for all 92 million Iranian people.
20: We will be indeed praying for them and for your mission as well. John Cerniglia, president of Sat7 USA, thanks so much for your insights.
5: Thanks for having us.
20: Up next, this woman started watching the Sunday service online. Soon, she was walking through the church doors. 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
6: Something has been happening on campuses across the nation.
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9: It's just getting started.
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20: Welcome back. After years of falling church attendance, researchers say it's now back on the rise. And across the United States, congregations are using digital ministry to stay connected. One church in Norfolk, Virginia, is showing how that outreach works. Charlene Aaron reports.
15: Kingdom Embassy Ministries worships in the sanctuary and online in order to reach people beyond its walls. Pastor Gerald Thompson says this digital push started prior to the pandemic.
16: We prayed and God directed us to do more digital and streaming. Mostly it was prayer. And we didn't know COVID was coming, but we got the equipment.
15: When COVID closed church doors, that early push helped Kingdom Embassy keep members connected, including those who could not attend in person.
17: We have a plethora of all ages here. Our more senior member is about 92 years old, and she's not able to attend church. I think that's the biggest thing for us, is to ensure that they feel connected.
15: Churches nationwide are still working to make this happen. A Hartford Institute report found median in-person worship attendance rose to about 70 adults in 2025, from 65 before the pandemic.
16: The process is we're able to bring members online. We created our own app. We have our own digital space where our members can community online and they can join there. The idea is to continue to spread the gospel online or all the different types of devices.
15: And for some, online viewership can eventually bring them into the building. During COVID, Mia Knight watched different churches online. Then a friend told her about Kingdom Embassy.
18: And I started watching online, and my spirit was in agreement what I was hearing.
15: Knight decided to check out the service in person.
18: What I saw online was what I experienced when I walked through the door, that kindness, that love, that care. When I came into the building, I could still sense that same presence. So I feel like even watching online, that was like a precursor to where God was about to place me.
15: And that's the goal for church leaders, real connection, not just online views. Executive Pastor Rosalind Thompson says that connection has expanded to reach families overseas.
17: We actually have a family. They live here in the United States, but they're from Tanzania. And so they started watching us during COVID on TikTok. They have their family members who are still in Tanzania watching the services and interacting.
15: Leaders add those online connections can also become moments of prayer, encouragement, and belonging.
17: We get inbox messages from people who talk about, man, you know, what y'all talked about today, I needed that. And I think that gives a face. And again, you know, we never see those faces, but what we do know is that there are people on the other side of that camera who need to hear about the Lord.
15: Leaders still believe, however, that digital cannot replace the sanctuary experience.
19: You don't feel the subwoofer, you don't feel the kick, or, you know, the cheering, the praise, and, you know, worship from other people. So being in person can definitely give you that push that you need that we sometimes don't know that we need.
15: That's the delicate balance for many churches, using digital ministry to meet people where they are while still working to bring them into the community.
16: I think the biggest thing is just we're doing His will, and His will is being done. Jesus says, you know, go into all the earth. He didn't tell you how. And obviously, we're doing it digitally.
15: For churches like Kingdom Embassy, the mission remains the same. Leaders maintain digital ministry is not a replacement for church. It's an invitation. Charlene Aaron, CBN News.
20: 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The study also showed that most people, 58%, read just a few verses at a time instead. 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
8: Finally this week, Dolly Parton gave her family and millions of fans the belief that anything is possible. The legendary performer who rose from poverty to become an American icon passed away on August 25th. Her family revealed that she died after a brief battle with cancer. As Kelly Wright reports, Dolly leaves a legacy of faith, hope, and love.
9: The Empire State Building's tower all lit up in pink to honor Dolly Parton, who died at her home at age 80. Around the world, people are giving tribute to the country music legend. Her nephew made the announcement of Dolly's death on Instagram.
10: Dolly has lived in the light and is in the arms of Jesus, surely met by Carl, her parents, and countless others who have watched her and longed for her to meet them in the heavens.
9: Dolly is remembered for her remarkable life as an iconic singer, songwriter, and actor. Years ago, she spoke with CBN's Ephraim Graham about her incredible journey from poverty in the hills of East Tennessee to becoming a global superstar. She explained that she started singing in her grandfather's church. That gave her a foundation of faith.
11: It's very important. It has served me so well through the years to believe in those scriptures, like through God, all things are possible. You know, that's still a biggie to me today. Even when I'm having, you know, problems, I always, you know, when I think that somebody says, oh, you'll never be able to pull that off. You'll never do this. Yes, I can, because through God, all things are possible. But I really lean on my faith.
9: Her faith fueled a passion to do more beyond music and films. She used her fame and fortune to help children around the world through Imagination Library, which has given away more than 300 million books. She created it as a tribute to her father, who never learned to read.
11: Now, he was one of the wisest men I've ever known, but I knew in my heart this inability to read probably kept him from seeing all his dreams come true. So inspiring kids to love to read became my passion and my mission.
9: Renowned eye surgeon Dr. Ming Wang, who treated Dolly with LASIK surgery, became a friend of more than 20 years. He remembers how she helped him in his charitable work.
12: She also really helped our Sight Foundation. We had this foundation to help blind orphan children from around the world with a technology that I have invented called placenta contact lens to help these blind orphan children restore their eyesight, to bring them out of darkness. And the Dolly really being instrumental in helping our Sight Foundation.
9: Wang says in a world filled with so much division over politics, race, religion, and more, Dolly brought people together through her music and her faith.
12: Her ultimate legacy is to remind us we're all God's children, we're all Americans, we all can work together, we all can love each other and work together.
9: President Trump posted on Truth Social about the passing of Dolly Parton. He stated, "This is a true loss for millions of people. There has never been anyone like her and never will. In her honor, I am lowering the American flag throughout the United States for a one-week period. Rest in peace, Dolly. The world loves you." That from President Trump. At the White House, Kelly Wright, CBN News.
8: She will be missed. Well, that's all the time we have for this edition of Christian World News. I'm Lori Johnson. Thanks for joining us this week. Until next week, goodbye and God bless you. We'll
7: Get 40 days of praying for America, seeking the peace of the nation.
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14: We also had members who fought in the war to fight for the cause of liberty.
15: Making sure that army is staffed and supplied. He's able to identify British intelligence agents and send that information on to Washington. After they've served in the army, they look forward to a government which gives to bigotry no sanction, to persecution no assistance.
16: Washington's words are powerful because they express an idea of a world that's different from the one everybody grew up in.
17: This ideal of religious freedom is going to be part of the government, but is it really meant for everyone?
15: Is this going to be a place where you can be free to say what you want about God

0: 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I'm Gordon Robertson.
1: Hey, everyone, and I'm Ashley Key. Anna and Anthony Hankins went to watch a basketball game. What they saw instead was chilling.
0: Their 12-year-old son, Joshua, was lying on the ground lifeless while paramedics were administering CPR.
2: So I started running, and the police came to me, and I said, where is my son? I'm like, that's my son. You need to take me to my son.
3: Anna Hankins and her husband, Anthony, had just arrived at a high school gym in Westminster, California, for their son Micaiah's basketball tournament. Moments later, everything came to a halt.
4: As we were kind of getting settled in, there was a tournament director who came in, and he stopped all of the games. He just said someone's child is passed out.
3: Joshua was their 12-year-old son who'd gone back to the car for a snack. A police officer pointed them toward the school's entrance, where they found their son surrounded by a crowd of people and paramedics administering CPR.
4: We first saw him, he was laying on the ground. His shirt was kind of cut. He looked limbless and lifeless.
3: Luke Berkowski was one of the paramedics on the scene. They estimated Joshua had been unconscious for more than 8 minutes.
5: We found a boy on the ground. He's unconscious. He has no pulse and he's not breathing. So we considered that a cardiac arrest. So you can say he was dead for that amount of time. He had been down for a while. So normally when they're down for that long, you don't really have a high expectation that they're going to make it through.
2: When all this was happening, and I'm like, this is, what happened to him? And my heart just started racing. I couldn't understand. It was really confusing. The only thing that I remember saying was, your kingdom come, that your will be done.
3: Anthony kneeled by his son's side, holding his head as he prayed.
4: I just spoke to his body and told it to come to life. I commanded Joshua to live and told him that he would live and not die and declare the works of the Lord. I spoke life to his body and commanded his spirit to come alive. I didn't realize at the time that that was the first breath he took.
3: Finally, they got a pulse and rushed Joshua to the Children's Hospital of Orange County.
2: We got to the hospital and they started putting all of these wires on him, and then they put a tube in his mouth, and it was really, really scary. Like, I saw myself in a situation that I have no control.
3: Joshua was put on life support and into a medically induced coma. They discovered he had cardiomyopathy, a heart disorder that was restricting blood flow and requiring surgery. Because Joshua had been without oxygen or a heartbeat for an extended time, doctors were concerned about permanent brain damage. If he lived, the Hankins refused to accept the prognosis.
4: We wanted to believe God for the most, you know. We just wanted to be outrageous with our faith. The Lord just gave us a supernatural faith.
3: Between the Hankins church, friends, and Anna's family in Colombia, South America, thousands of people prayed and fasted over the coming days.
2: I start calling my pastors and people, and I called the 700 Club to pray for me for a miracle.
3: It had been almost a week since Joshua's collapse when doctors performed the surgery. While it corrected the problem, they wouldn't know if there was brain damage until they brought him out of sedation, which they did soon after the surgery.
4: He woke up in a rage, in a fit, and it took like 4 or 5 nurses to hold him down, because when he woke up, he started trying to pull everything apart.
3: The prayers continued. Joshua slowly improved physically and cognitively. He doesn't remember much about his ordeal, but there was one thing that stuck with him.
6: My parents' faith helps me to build my own faith. Without them, I probably wouldn't even be here. As simple as that.
3: The Hankins are grateful that God's hands were on their son every step of the way.
2: It could have happened any time, they said. My faith, of course, has increased. It's solid. I believe him for anything.
4: Even receiving all of the reports from the doctors in terms of brain damage from, you know, not receiving oxygen to the brain, him potentially being a vegetable, potentially not even waking up from the coma, not being able to walk or have his faculties. And God just, you know, miraculously reversed all of those potentials and said, you know, this is my child, and he is the healed of the Lord.
3: Although Yahshua still sees a cardiologist, he's had no heart episodes since and says the experience has brought him closer to God. He and his parents attribute his recovery to faith, prayer, and God's healing touch.
6: The amount of boldness that it takes to even pray in a public setting like that, commanding the body to come to life, it's like, it takes a lot of boldness. Now what I do is I run 20 minutes nonstop because my heart can do that now. And I can like play 2 basketball games without any serious problems. When I look back on my story, I feel like mostly joyful because I'm alive. And I began to understand that God wasn't finished. He wasn't finished with the job that he started in me. So I'm a pursue it till the day of Christ.
1: That young man has some faith. I
0: pursue
1: like it.
0: Pursue it to the day of Christ. That's a wonderful way to look at life.
1: Yeah.
0: And to say the boldness that it takes
1: right.
0: to pray for somebody in public out loud.
1: Mm-hmm.
0: Because in the natural, everything is looking like it's against you.
1: Right. Yeah.
0: So where do you get that boldness?
1: Holy Spirit. That's where you get the boldness. I mean, in my own life, when people have asked me to pray in really tough situations, you know, the flesh definitely creeps in where you're like, oh, you know, this is going to be hard because you see the reality in, on this side of heaven. You know, you've talked about it before. Sometimes the symptoms can be screaming at you so loud mm-hmm. that it just stifles your faith. And so in those instances, like for me personally, I've just had to really rely on Jesus and rely on the Holy Spirit. Like it's not me, Lord, like it's you. What do you want to say? Put the words in my mouth. And I believe that's what Yahshua's parents did. They relied on Jesus in those moments where fear could have easily crept in. And maybe it did for a little bit, but they,
0: it would have been overwhelming to see your son on the ground and paramedics trying to do CPR.
1: Potential brain damage, you know, all of these things that the doctors are saying to you, but they overcame by faith in Christ. They overcame by the blood of the Lamb. They knew the blood of the Lamb spoke a better word over their son, and they stood on that and relied on that, and he's alive today because of it, and he said it himself, which is pretty amazing.
0: Yeah. In emergencies, what do you fall back on, and where do you go in that? When it seems hopeless, how do you find hope? The Bible passage about Abraham hoped against hope is one for us all, because he didn't consider the deadness of his own body, but he said, he who has promised is able. He looked past the circumstance, he looked past the deadness of his own body to see that there was an eternal promise. Now, here's what they went back to, and they went back to the Lord's Prayer, which I hope you've memorized. All Christians should know the manner of prayer that Jesus prescribed for his disciples. I'll just deal with the first part of it. You find it in Matthew chapter 6. You also find it in the Gospel of Luke, but let's look at Matthew's version. Chapter 6, verses 9 through 10. Jesus tells his disciples, in this manner, therefore, pray. And right before that, he said, it's the repetitive words don't make a difference. Mm-hmm. So in this manner, pray. Our Father, so you acknowledge he's the creator. He's the one that breathed you into existence. He's the one that thinks you're precious, who loves you so much that he gave Jesus for you. Our Father in heaven, holy is your name. Your kingdom come. Your will be done on earth as it is in heaven. What Jesus is saying is that God's will is not being done on earth. And so often when we get into accidents and very difficult circumstances, we want to say, God, why did you do this?
1: Yep.
0: Or why did you allow this? You know, you're saying, well, I'm not going to blame God for doing it, but he allowed it. Mm. No, it wasn't his will. His will was that we would live in a garden and he would come down in the cool of the evening and talk with us, that we would have everything provided for us. That was his will. And it was sin that separated us from that wonderful reality that he has. And it's through what Jesus has done. He's opened the door back up so that the kingdom of God can invade earth. That it can come into our present reality, our present time. We can have eternity, not just in our hearts, but eternity in everything around us. And that's why we're to pray that. So think this thought, and it may be a new thought, maybe an old thought. In heaven, is there anybody sick? Is anybody ever going to have a heart attack or a stroke? Is there anybody paralyzed? Anybody missing a limb? Is there anybody blind? Ask yourself these questions. And I hope your instinctive reaction is no. Because that's the reality of heaven. In heaven, none of that is allowed. It's all illegal under God's dominion. He takes care of every single one of his children, and he does it perfectly. So when Jesus asks us to pray, God's will, your kingdom come, another way of expressing that is your will be done. That's when the rule of God, the rule of the king, that's the kingdom. Your kingdom come, your will be done on earth as it is in heaven. We get to, with the authority of Jesus Christ of Nazareth, we get to have his authority to call heaven down that God's will be done in any circumstance. So look at what Jesus did. When he would see dead people, his reaction is, that's not allowed in heaven. There's no death there. Wow. You come back to life. Mm. When he would see lame people, he'd go, that's not allowed in heaven. I've been there. I know all about it. You get to walk. You get to take up your cot and walk. Mm. These are the principles that he's laid down. So in emergencies, if you've memorized the Lord's Prayer, realize what you're praying. You're asking for heaven to invade, that things in our present time and reality change into the miracles that God wants to give us.
1: Amen.
0: Well, we have a magazine. 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
8: It was so intense with the sinus pressure that it was to the point where my jaws were even hurting from coughing so intensely. It was a battle. It really was. He kept saying to me, this tube will pass. So I just stand up and say, I'm waiting on you, Lord. I just kept confessing, God is my healer. He is my healer. They were to the section where they were talking about people receiving healings. They were going to pray for anyone who was sick.
0: Now, there's someone, you heard the report about sinus conditions, and you're saying, please say sinus conditions. So for you, I'm saying sinus condition. All of that inflammation, everything that seems to be swollen and closed up, open now in Jesus' name.
8: I jumped up, and my spirit just kind of leaped, and I said, that's for me, Lord. That's it. You think maybe he's not mindful of those things, but he's mindful of everything. He's just faithful, and he is our healer.
9: I was getting ready to go to bed. I was cleaning out my ears, and apparently I hit a nerve. And all of a sudden, my heavens, I saw stars, literally stars. I had and jerked my head. It's a herniated disc, and you're probably going to need an operation. So we better take an MRI so we can see exactly where it is and what happened. I heard a voice. I mean, I still can't believe the Lord speaking to me, and to hear the voice say right into my ear, "My child, get up and watch the 700 Club.
10: Put your hand back on your neck and just feel in the name of Jesus.
9: Put your finger there. God is healing you." And when I woke up, I was completely well, no pain, no nothing, able to move my head. You know, if God can heal me, little old me, you know, he can heal anybody.
1: Knots popping up all over his body. That was Jim's first indication that something was wrong. And before long, he learned he was in the fight of his life, a battle against stage 4 melanoma.
11: I had things happening to my body all over, knots coming up, didn't know what was going on. And then finally, they did a biopsy on me, and they found out that it was cancer.
12: Jim and Janet Burgett lived an active life tending to their property in Middle Tennessee, until one day they received terrible news.
13: He had stage 4 malignant melanoma.

0: but it's everywhere. And she said, standard chemo won't help it. There's really only one chance you've got. They've come out with something that's fairly new. It's immunotherapy. And I'm sitting there, I'm just kind of like in shock because, you know, it's a lot to throw on you at one time.
1: Knowing the treatments would be hard on Jim's body, the couple prayed and decided to trust God with the results.
0: I told her, I said, Dr. Shipley, I've turned it over to the Lord. I said, you just do what you have to do, and it'll be between you and the Lord. She said, that's good. She said, attitude is everything.
1: As he began the aggressive therapy, Jim's friends and family surrounded him with prayer.
2: Before you go to bed every night, you'd say a prayer. You'd go ready to lay down on the hammock outside, he'd say a prayer. People always came to the house when they did, and they'd say, you know, let's just say a prayer.
0: I talked with the Lord almost constantly. I said, Lord, I don't know. I said, I'm not ready to die. I don't want to die, but I'm going to have you to show me what to do, get me through it.
3: He had to have radiation first to his brain. Then he had dual immunotherapy also. And he had a lot of toxicity from his immunotherapy. But he stood firm on the word of God, despite being weak and tired and wore out. He wanted to live for his family, but there were days, I believe, he thought he wasn't going to make it.
2: He was really frail. Had lost so much weight, and he couldn't walk good.
0: I was about to give up. My common sense was telling me that I wasn't going to make it. I said, please, if you just give me a sign, let me know that you're hearing me. I said, but I'm at the point. I said, your will be done. I said, I don't want to die. But I accept it if it's my time to die.
1: Feeling like there was no hope, Jim was wheelchaired into his monthly scan. And then he got the most unexpected news.
0: And the next day, I got a call from Dr. Shipley. She was just so ecstatic. She was just almost screaming. She said, it's gone. It's gone. She said, it's God's work. It's got to be God's work because it's gone. And I wasn't saying anything. And she said, James, she called me James. She said, James, do you not hear me? I said, yes, Dr. Shipley, I hear you. I'm so weak I can't respond, but I hear you. She said, it's a miracle. She said, if I had not had the scans to look at, I wouldn't know that you had the cancer at all. I got up out of that chair and I started walking through that door. Janet said, what is it? What is it? I said, it's good. It's good. I'll tell you in a minute. I'm going in here to pray. And I went through that door. And as I went through that door, I felt like a hand was on the shoulder. And I heard a voice in my head say, that's your sign. I have never felt anything as powerful as that in my life.
1: Jim has been cancer-free for over 7 years and gives all praise to God.
0: It's just unbelievable what he did for me. Now I don't have any doubts at all. He can do anything he wants to do. You've got to ask.
3: I call him Mr. Miracle because it's wonderful to see him with his family and his friends, and he lives life, and it's great, completely different.
0: I thank God every day for being able to do the things that I do, to have my wife with me, to be able to be with her and spend time with her. He really blessed me, no doubt about that.
4: Hallelujah. Praise God. We thank you, James, for being just so transparent and sharing this testimony, this miracle story with us. Because, listen, this show is called Miracle Living Today, and we love to encourage you in your faith to believe. believe in

0: miracles today. Jesus is the same yesterday, today, and forevermore. So the miracles that Jesus did in the Bible, Jesus is still doing today. We just have to choose to believe it. And earlier we were talking about Matthew 6, 9 through 10, where Jesus is, it's basically the Lord's Prayer. And he says, in this manner, therefore, pray, our Father in heaven, hallowed be thy name. Your kingdom come, your will be done on earth as it is in heaven. And James prayed that. He said, God, I don't want to go. I want you to heal me, but let your will be done. And then the doctor calls and says, there's no cancer in your body. I wouldn't believe it if I didn't have the evidence and the proof right in front of me. And he said he felt the Lord, the Holy Spirit, say, this is your sign. Yes, I am listening to you. I hear every prayer, whether that prayer is just a quiet prayer in your heart, or you're speaking out loud and praying and asking God, or maybe it's not even any of those things. It's just tears. It's just tears. God hears it all. And he's ready, willing, and able to answer your prayer today. He wants to heal you. Gordon was saying earlier, you know, it is not God's fault that these things are happening. You know, we oftentimes when dark things, bad things happen to us or a loved one, we can just get confused and wonder, where is God? God, why is this happening? Why would you allow this? Why did you cause this? And here's the thing. I had a revelation recently. I had a loved one pass away, and I struggled for a little bit. I said, God, this isn't fair. This isn't fair. But I chose, and out loud, I said, God, I'm not going to curse you. I'm going to curse darkness because I know you didn't cause this. You are not the author of cancer. You're not the author of death. You are the author of life and life abundantly. Until the day I die, I will curse darkness. And I just pray and hope that that encourages you to do the same today. Don't curse God. Don't curse God because of a diagnosis. Don't curse God because of illness or whatever circumstance or situation that you're walking through today. Curse darkness. Jesus died on the cross so that we would be healed and be made whole. That promise is for you today. Just believe it and receive it. And we've got some time left in this program, and it's our honor and our privilege to lift up your needs today and just allow the Holy Spirit to move in a way that only he can move. So let's just go boldly to the throne room of grace right now. Again, not cursing God, but cursing darkness and believing that God is the same yesterday, today, and forevermore. Let's just go boldly to the throne room of grace. Jesus, we just thank you. Jesus, we love you. We just worship you right now in this moment. We say thank you, Lord, for dying on the cross for our sins. And thank you, Lord, that you died on the cross to heal us from any and all infirmity, cancer, autoimmune disorders, things that are undiagnosed, things that are seemingly incurable. Jesus, your blood speaks a better word. Your blood cleanses and heals us from any and all diseases in the name of Jesus. And we claim that for ourselves today. We claim that for our loved ones today. In Jesus' name. Thank you, Lord.
1: There's someone you're suffering with bone loss in your jaws, and your teeth are loosened as a result. God is healing all of that, and he's restoring your bone. He's restoring your teeth. In the name of Jesus, be healed. There are many who are crying out, Lord, I need a miracle today. His promise for you, just as he showed up for James and laid a hand on his shoulder, his promise to you, I will manifest myself to you. Jesus coming to you right now, he's manifesting his presence in your life. Just receive it. And when you receive him, you receive the answer to every single human need. Just lift your hands to him. He is coming to you now with healing in his wings. Someone else, you've got a terrible problem with your esophagus from acid reflux, and God is healing the all the lining, all the cells that have been diagnosed as abnormal, all of that pain, burning, in the name of Jesus, be healed. Ashley?
0: Yeah, there's somebody watching, and you've got some condition where your tongue is swollen, and it's hard for you to talk, it's hard for you to eat, it's painful at the same time. And I just believe God is healing you of this condition in the name of Jesus. You're going to be able to talk and eat, and the swelling is going to go down back to normal in the name of Jesus. Thank you, Lord.
1: I just sense many people, you have darkness in your thoughts, and you're just struggling with depression and your outlook on life. And just as Ashley said, curse that in Jesus' name. It's not from Him. You are meant for righteousness, peace, and joy in His Spirit. His Spirit brings joy. May you have joy in your thoughts, your outlook, everything, that cloud lifting off of you. We curse that darkness in Jesus' name. Be gone from you now and never return. Amen and amen. If you've been healed, let us know. Let us share in your good report. All you have to do is call us, 1-800-700-7000. Here's a word from Isaiah. He gives strength to the weary and increases the power of the weak. God bless.

0: I believe the time has come to begin a battle of annihilation.
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5: People were very motivated. 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
6: You're scared until the first shot. The minute the first shot is being fired, you're bent on completing your mission.
1: If we break through those walls now, the whole world will stand on its head.
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0: Well, welcome to Miracle Living Today. I'm Gordon Robertson.
1: Hey, everyone, and I'm Ashley Key. Rebecca raged against God when she learned that her 4-year-old daughter had cancer.
0: She screamed out loud, "God, where are you?" Well, he answered her and gave her instant, overwhelming peace.
2: My whole body just started shaking. I never thought something like that would happen. She's only 4 years old, and she has lymphoma cancer.
3: Rebecca Ramdeal's day was going normally like any other until her daughter Ayana came to her complaining about a sharp pain in her leg.
2: So I thought maybe while she was playing around that she hit her leg. You know how kids just... So I kind of just let it go. I was working on some things, and she just came up to me. She's crying. This time she's crying. She goes, "Mommy, my leg hurts. My leg hurts." So at that point, I realized, okay, this has to be serious. I don't know what it is.
3: Thinking she might have a fracture, Rebecca took Ayana to be x-rayed. The images didn't show a break, but rather an unknown mass in her knee. She underwent several tests over the course of a week to determine what it was, until finally, doctors came to Rebecca with an answer.
2: He goes, "We got the results for your daughter, and she has lymphoma cancer." My heart just dropped. Like, when I tell you, it just, almost like I felt like I wasn't even in real life, like this is a movie. So the first thing I did was call my husband. I was crying. I couldn't believe it.
3: The doctors told Rebecca that the cancer was already spreading to other parts of her body. They would need to take immediate action to try and save her life. However, the potential cure carried its own risks.
2: Well, that's when he sat down and just started, a paperwork this thick, just started going through every single medicine that was going to put through her body and every single side effect. Her organs could be messed up, things like she couldn't have kids in the future, learning disability, heart issues. I was feeling against the wall at this point. I can't do it. I'm not putting my daughter through that. He goes, "I understand, but if you don't, she will die." Just like that. She's 4 years old, just a little girl, hasn't even lived her life yet. That's when I felt knives just come through my heart.
3: Rebecca left the hospital after the consultation alone to clear her head. As a Christian, she'd relied on God to help get her through her past troubles, but this time was different.
2: I felt betrayed by God. I was like, "How can you let this happen? You know, I've been serving you this whole time." I mean, it was to the point where I felt like I was gonna die. Like, it was so heavy on me. I screamed, "God, where are you?" Like, that's exactly when I heard him speak right into my inner being. And he said, "Are you gonna trust me?" I broke. And at that moment, I said, "Lord, whatever happens to my daughter, I put her in your hands." And I felt this overwhelming peace that I have never felt in my life. Just immediately, just manifest in me.
3: Ayana soon started chemotherapy. Then one day shortly after, she came to Rebecca saying she'd had a dream of going to heaven.
2: She said that she saw Jesus sitting on a tall, tall throne.
4: I went up to Jesus and sat on his lap, and he had a crown, and he touched my knee. It made me feel happy because he healed me.
2: And immediately I knew she was healed. I was like, "She is healed."
3: Miraculously, Ayana's next PET scan showed no signs of cancer. Her doctors acknowledged how incredible this was, but she would still need to finish her chemotherapy. The Ramdeals continued to pray and believe that God would protect her from any side effects.
2: I felt like there was hope somewhere in this. Even though she's going through the chemo, it won't harm her. Like, he will protect her supernaturally from whatever's being pumped into her body. So every time we will go through the chemo sessions, I will speak that over her life. She was always laughing. She will just have this supernatural strength where she'll be like, "Mommy, are you ready?" And she'll just walk in there like a champ. And I'm just looking at her like, wow, this is only God.
3: After 6 months of chemo, Ayana was cancer-free with no damaging side effects. It's now been 3 years, and the Ramdeals have taken inspiration from her miracle to start their own ministry, LifeStand Church, hoping to encourage others to put their trust totally in Christ.
2: I believe that what healed her was trusting Jesus, trusting the Lord. When it came to my daughter, I wasn't trusting him up until I decided to give it to him. He allowed me to experience this overwhelming just loving on me, just loving on me, loving on me. I credit the goodness of God and who He is and His faithfulness for His children. He is there for you, and we just got to receive it. Just literally receive it like a child.
0: And it's sometimes very hard for us to receive it like a child, particularly when bad things happen to us, when bad things happen to good people. That's a story as old as Job. And you get into, okay, just as Job's wife, you know, why don't you just curse God and die? You get into that, you know, what is going on? And you hear clearly from her, Lord, we've been serving you.
1: Why is this happening to us?
0: Yeah, we thought we were under your protection. We were in your kingdom. One of the curious stories in the Bible, and it's a great miracle because it's the resurrection of Lazarus. And so it's, you know, it's the sign of the resurrection of Jesus. It's the progression of his miracles that... it's this incredible event that literally shook all of Israel. And the Bible says that because of Lazarus, the religious rulers actually sought to kill him. He had to, according to church history, he had to evacuate out to Cyprus because of his life was in danger. Because here he is, a resurrected man, and he's living proof of the resurrection. In this story, there's, you know, just how the report, Lazarus, your friend, is sick, and Jesus delays. He doesn't leave immediately. He obviously, it's in his power to heal him right then and then. He could even, on the report, Lazarus be healed, and Lazarus would have been, he didn't have to go to him. And it's quite clear that he waited until he died. And the same thing's happening with Mary and Martha, the sisters of Lazarus. And their conversations with Jesus, obviously they love him. Obviously the friendship, but there's the wound. You know, Lord, if you had been here, my brother wouldn't have died. So as you're going through trouble in life, and the promise from Jesus is you will. Have you fulfilled that promise?
1: Yes, I mean, all of us go through different trials.
0: I got cerebral malaria on a mission trip, so I have been here and been here. Okay, why? It was on my mind. Now, in your difficulty, if you can get to the point where you say, Lord, I don't understand what's happening. And that's okay to tell Jesus you don't. I think he knows it already. You don't understand. But to say, I trust you. And I trust that you're going to have a miracle here. So let's go back to Lazarus. This is from John chapter 11. It's in your Bible too. Verses 39 through 41. Jesus said, take away the stone. Move something. Do something to show that you understand what's happening. The response from Martha, I like the original King James, I actually quoted in joke, but Lord, he stinketh. You know, Lord, by this time there is a stench, for he has been dead 4 days. The response from Jesus, did I not say, let his that response be for you. Did I not say to you, that if you would believe, you would see the glory of God? Well, then they took away the stone from the place where the dead man was lying, and Jesus lifted up his eyes, said, Father, I thank you that you have heard me, and I know that you always hear me, but because of the people who are standing by, I said this, that they may believe that you sent me. And then the voice of authority, not a prayer anymore, a commandment. Lazarus, come forth. Ask yourself this question. Lazarus is dead. Can he hear that commandment?
1: Wow. Yes.
0: Every cell in his body heard that commandment and responded.
1: Wow.
0: Jesus has the authority over every atom in the universe. And the reason he does is he created them all, and he did it with a word. Mm-hmm. And he can do that for you. If you believe, you will see the glory of the Lord. Mm-hmm. So when tribulation happens, mm-hmm. when you have difficulty in this life, and who doesn't, when that happens, ask yourself, am I willing to believe?
5: Yeah.
0: In the middle of my trouble, mm-hmm. in the middle of my diagnosis, am I willing to believe? Is my question why still going to be the dominant question? Mm-hmm. Or is my question now going to be, Lord, how are you going to get glory? Mm-hmm. Can you show me that?
5: That's good, yeah.
0: And I have found in my life, that's a great prayer.
5: Yeah.
0: And when you pray that, believing
5: yes.
0: that he'll answer,
5: yes.
0: then you'll get your answer.
5: I
0: like to tell people, if you follow the same pathways that are laid out in Scripture, you'll get the same result. The issue is, what's your motivation? What's your heart belief? Can you get those straight? And yeah. then in an act of belief, can you start acting that way? To say, I believe it, I speak it, I'm going to act on this. You said your glory will be revealed. You have said, in this world I'll have trouble. Okay, that's been fulfilled. But be of good cheer. So, okay, how can I be of good cheer? Because you have overcome the world. He has done it already. Mm-hmm. And when you believe in your heart that you've already received, then you'll have it. These are the words of Jesus from Mark chapter 11. We're going to be praying for you later in the program. We have a whole nother testimony for you. And Ashley and I, we earnestly want to pray for every need you have, because we believe. We believe that, yes, you're going to have trouble, but be of good cheer, because Jesus has overcome your trouble. And we're going to ask, where is the glory going to be revealed? We've got something else for you, because, you know, so often we have to change our thinking and believe the good news. We have to be repeatedly in the Scripture and in testimony. And so we have something for you. It's called Miracle Living Today. It's got stories of people. God has answered their prayers. He'll answer yours, too. 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We want to encourage you in your faith. What God did for others, he will do for you.
5: I think you're preaching.
0: I think I am.
5: You're preaching, and
0: but
5: it's good. It's good. All right, everyone. Well, up next, a horrific crash that resulted in a mangled car and a man walking through the fields of heaven. Find out what he saw in the afterlife and why God spared his life. Like Gordon said, plus we'll be praying for you when we come back.
0: And then
5: so stay
0: Ashley
5: with us.
0: Will be preaching too. So
5: yes.
0: Stay tuned.
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7: Just looking back at when I had this dream of wanting to become an Olympian and that pursuit towards that goal, I tried to fill that with whatever I could, because I thought ultimately this would bring me happiness and joy. It was all for David's glory, all for what David wanted, and I didn't worship anyone else besides myself. My first Olympic Games, I just realized that it wasn't working. There had to be something else besides this popularity or this pleasure or this desire that I had to be rich and famous that this American dream promised me. And God has redeemed me and taken control of my life. I think God has shamed me most at really wanting me to be responsible and to pursue excellence. Romans 8:28 says, God works everything for the good of those who love him, that are called according to his purpose. And that purpose isn't for my happiness and my joy. That purpose is so that I become more like Christ.
8: I just couldn't keep anything down. The nausea and the fatigue, shortness of breath. As a nurse, I knew it wasn't just a flu. My prayer was, Lord, give me a diagnosis and give me a treatment plan, give me a doctor who knows me and understands what's going on. And Gordon said, if you want to be healed right now, he said, you just put your hand on that body part. So I did. I put my hand. I said, Lord, I believe in you that you can heal me. And at that moment, Gordon said,
0: there's someone you're saying, please say Crohn's disease. Mm-hmm. And so we're saying Crohn's disease for you. Let your body no longer fight against itself, but be restored now in Jesus' name.
8: And I've had no issues since that time. And I just give God the glory for that. What I know is that Jesus touched me and that I've been healed.
1: Toby suffered broken bones and blunt force trauma, and yet he felt no pain, only peace. That's because while Toby's body was in a terrible car accident, his soul was being given a tour of heaven.
9: Something about that day just didn't feel right to me. Sort of felt like the Holy Spirit was dealing with me, was nudging me about a warning. My life changed in 4 minutes that morning, dramatically.
10: July 10th, 2023. Toby Hemphill was driving to work when a red pickup truck entered Toby's lane while attempting to pass a loaded tractor trailer.
9: All I saw was him flying around the tractor trailer. He's coming right at me, and he's right in my grill. I immediately jerked the wheel to the left, and then I hit an 80,000-pound tractor trailer truck fully loaded.
10: Soon after, Toby's wife, Kim, received a call from his employer, wondering why he hadn't shown up for work.
11: I immediately knew that he was involved in an accident. No one had to tell me. I just knew that if he hadn't been to work on time, that something terribly went wrong. I called our best friend to have her to pray for me because I didn't know what I was about to encounter, and to pray for him because I knew something was terribly wrong.
10: As Toby's body lay trapped in the car, he says his soul was somewhere out of this world.
9: I was completely out of my body. My soul was just through this huge black tunnel, running toward this bright light that was not blinding. It was pulling me toward this light. The peace, the love. I knew that I was entering heaven, and this light was so bright, I wasn't afraid, and I had that peace and joy, and the love that I felt there was more than the love that I felt here on earth. It was just amazing. And as I got closer to the end of the light, I began to see the flowers and the field. The colors were 1,000 times brighter than what we see here on earth. I felt guided by angels as I'm going toward this light. And as I'm getting almost to the end, the peace was all over me, the love, nothing to be afraid of. I had no fear of anything that what just happened. I had no pain. I had no pain at all. God had given me a new body, and I didn't want to leave. It was amazing. All of a sudden, I hear this strong voice telling me it was not my time, that I had to return back to my body. And then he sent me back to a broken body. And that was hard. That was hard to understand. All the pain come rushing back into my body as I'm trying to really figure it all out about what happened. I just had this peace that was this love that I knew that I was going to be all right, even though I couldn't move. I heard one guy yelling out to one of the firefighters, telling the other firefighter, hey, go get the Jaws of Life equipment. He is alive. We need to get him out of here.
10: Toby was life-flighted to Carolina's Medical Center, where he was treated for blunt force trauma and multiple broken bones. His church community and friends prayed for his survival and recovery.
9: During the 16 days I was in ICU trauma, I just felt the overwhelming peace of God near me, and his love and support. It's just amazing.
11: I can't tell you how overwhelming the peace was for our family. We all felt it. So many people rallied around us. We just are so very grateful for that.
10: Toby faced a difficult and painful recovery, but remains thankful for the glimpse of eternity he experienced and God's presence with him through it all.
9: There is no way I could have gone through what I went through the last 12 plus months of my life without God being the center of my life, of somebody that I can turn to just to help me with the day-to-day struggles of the injuries and the pain. And he has been there. What God blessed me to see was just a glimpse of his greatness of heaven. And we have so much hope as believers of the home, the life after this life. I'm thankful for God sparing my life that day, and I'm thankful for him sending me back. I still have my family, and that God gave me a second opportunity to live here on earth, to witness, to be a vessel, to help others. And I don't want to miss that opportunity for what God has for me today.
1: Wow, we have just had absolutely incredible testimonies on today's program, and I just pray and hope, it is our prayer and our hope, that your faith is just growing and watching these testimonies of what God has done in these individual lives. Because God is not a respecter of persons, which means he can do what he has done in Toby's life, in your life, or in a loved one's life. God does not favor one or the other. He wants to do the same in your life. If you need a miracle in your body, if you are in a desperate situation, you're interceding on behalf of a loved one who's in a desperate situation, whatever the case may be, God wants to do a miracle in your life today. And it is our honor and our privilege to pray for that and to ask God to perform the impossible, to do the impossible, the seemingly impossible, by human wisdom and by human strength. But nothing is impossible for our God, because he sits on the throne. I'm reminded of that first testimony where it was the little girl who was diagnosed with cancer, and she had a dream. She had a dream, and she saw Jesus, and in the dream, he was sitting on a tall, tall throne, and he was wearing a crown, and he touched her knee. And she knew, even in the dream at 4 years old, this is King Jesus. He reigns over me. He reigns over my body. And with one touch, he has healed me. Put that picture in the forefront of your mind and your heart today. Jesus is seated at the right hand of the Father, and he's interceding for you and me. He is the king over everything. He is king over cancer. He's king over any iniquity and infirmity that you've been struggling with. He's king over an autoimmune disorder that has no cure. He's king over your loved one that is addicted to drugs and alcohol, whatever the case may be. God is sovereign, and he sits on the throne of your life, and he wants to perform a miracle today. And that is what we are going to pray for. I was also reminded in this testimony, Luke 23:43, and Jesus said to him, "Assuredly, I say to you, today you will be with me in paradise." Toby went to heaven and he saw paradise. Heaven is a garden. But I'm also reminded, Jesus says, "Pray, thy will be done on earth as it is in heaven." So we can pray for heaven to come down in our bodies today. We can pray for no pain like Toby experienced while he was in heaven. We can pray for that to happen right now in your life. So let's do that today. We have a couple minutes left in this program. Let's go boldly to the throne room of grace, praying, Thy will be done on earth as it is in heaven. Heavenly Father, we just thank you. Thank you, Jesus, King Jesus, you sit on the throne and you are sovereign over our lives, God. We trust you. Today we say out loud, Jesus, I trust you with my life. Whatever pain, whatever infirmity, Lord, I believe that healing is my portion, and I decree and declare that I am healed by the stripes of Jesus Christ forevermore. Lord, we pray and believe and speak healing to those who are watching and listening today in Jesus' name. Thank you, Lord.
0: Now, there's a woman, you're facing reconstructive surgery on the right side of your face, your temple area and the right cheekbone. God wants to give you peace that everything is going to work and everything is going to be normal and you're going to love your parents. You don't have to be afraid of anything that's getting ready to happen. Let the Prince of Peace come to you right now and just healing in his wings in the name of Jesus. Be healed, be restored. May everything work out perfectly for you in Jesus' name.
1: Yeah, I believe somebody, maybe multiple people, have just been struggling with severe migraines, and it's debilitating. You have to stop what you're doing. You can't go to work. You have to be in a dark room, no lights. Just you're also really triggered to have a migraine as well. And I just believe God is healing you of this condition. You don't even know what the condition is. Doctors don't know either. In the name of Jesus, be healed and be made whole. In Jesus' name. Thank you, Lord.
0: Someone, you've been diagnosed with cancer of the mouth, and it's in the soft palate in the roof of your mouth in the back part. God is healing you and delivering you of all that cancer. It's not spread, it's contained, and in the name of Jesus, you're healed now. Receive it in Jesus' name. Amen. If you've been healed, if you've been touched, call us. If you need prayer, call us. 1-800-700-7000. Here's a word from Hebrews. Let us hold unswervingly to the hope we profess, for he who promised is faithful.
12: I didn't even give it a second thought that there could be a miscarriage. I don't think I really processed it until we were driving home. That's when I finally cried about it.
13: God, if this doesn't happen, I still love you.
12: I was mad in the way where you are boiling on the inside. I was surrendering myself. I felt held.
13: Well, we saw the heartbeat, and that was like, okay.
12: We've never been this far.
13: 8 years of wanting that moment.
12: My little girl is in my arms, finally. Have the guts to let go. That allows the Lord to move in a way that we can't even imagine.
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19: On today's 700 Club Canada, Jacob Walda, president of Timothy Generation Ministries, joins us to share how God is working through their ministry and what's ahead for their exciting Stand on Guard tour.
20: Welcome to the 700 Club Canada. I hope you're ready to be encouraged and inspired with the truth that you and I were called to make a difference. And one of the ways that we make a difference here at 700 Club Canada is by partnering with incredible ministries who are doing great things across this country.
19: And all of those ministries are able to be the hands and feet of Jesus in the heart where we can't reach people, but we get to join them through supporting them, through prayer, through being able to be good partners with them.
20: Yeah, and I love that, because all of us are called to make a difference as individuals, but together we can also partner to make a great difference. Well, earlier, you sat down with Jacob Walda, president of Timothy Generation Ministries, about his passion for reaching the next generation and seeing revival across Canada. Now he's taking that message across the nation with the Stand on Guard tour. Here's what Jacob had to share about the vision behind the tour and what he believes God is doing in Canada.
19: I'm excited to be here with Jacob Walda, president of Timothy Generation, because he is going to be sharing some exciting news with me today.
21: That's right. Thanks for having me on.
19: You are welcome. You have started a tour, the Stand on Guard tour.
21: Yeah.
19: What led you to start this?
21: Well, for the last several years, we've been hosting something called the Timothy Conference, where we took mothers and fathers of the faith to pour into the next generation. And while we were up north, I got woken up by the Lord, and he said, Jacob, I don't want you to do it this year. And I said, okay, well, I'll do it, but you have to tell me why. And he said, you can do more with your time, your energy, and your resources for your nation by doing many events across the country now than you ever could by doing one event through Timothy. And I thought, okay, well, what does that look like? So in prayer and spending time in the Word came Stand on Guard. So that's how it happened.
19: So you are going to be traveling across the nation.
21: That's right.
19: Encouraging people to stand on guard. When they come to these events, what can they expect?
21: Well, there's a couple things. Number one, I feel a very specific word that the church in Canada has largely lost two foundational things that we were really good at the beginning of our faith and in the book of Acts. Number one was evangelism. We've made that a scary thing, and it was just a part of our daily lives, or a part of the daily lives of the early church. And the second one is prayer. You know, statistically, most prayer meetings at churches are wildly unattended. And when people do come, we just kind of sit there quietly and just kind of prayers. And those weren't the kind of prayers that were moving people and compelling people to make changes and to bring revival. And so it's really just a contention for, we have a very significant hour right now in our nation. Canada's in crisis. Canada's unhealthy and it's unwell. And the only way that we're going to see a change isn't on Parliament Hill. It's not in policies and politics. It's about what happens in the church. And if the church dies, then our nation will spiritually. And it's up to us.
19: So you're calling us to go back to what God put in us to pray and to tell.
21: And giving really simple tools. So we've created this book that every person gets. And in it has simple steps on, because sometimes you go to service and you're like, well, what do I do now? So we've got like 8 points of like, if you don't know, here's one. Start serving in your local church. That's a great way to serve. That's a great way to build character. But then we've got partnerships with different ministries, like our friends Adam Shepsky with Disciple City, who've been on the show, and they're training and raising up leaders. So we want to give tools to Christians so that you don't walk away being like, well, I've been told to do something, but I don't know what to do. Everything's going to be given to you so that you can walk forward in confidence, knowing that there's good things.
19: So you're going to equip them.
21: That's right.
19: Well, you've chosen the name Stand on Guard. Mm-hmm. Why that name?
21: You know, it's part of our anthem, you know, Oh Canada, we stand on guard for thee. And I think it's one thing to say it, it's another thing to believe it. And when I look at our nation and I look how broken things are, somebody somewhere is going to have to stand up and start speaking things that nobody else wants to speak, start urging people to live a certain way, because the way that abortion's going, the way that MAID is going, the way that all of these things are going is a terrible trajectory. But like the 12 spies, I'm not going to give a bad report and say that's our future. Like the two spies, Joshua and Caleb, our future's good. if we'd stand in faith for what God wants for our nation.
19: And why do you especially believe that this message is important mm-hmm. for Canada?
21: Yeah. Well, Romans says, how are they going to hear unless somebody tells them? And particularly with evangelism, we've got it in our minds that if we just pray more, that God's going to reveal himself to people. But that's never been his method. That wasn't his method then, and it's not his method now. God uses people, and people have to understand that something has to change, right? It's the common thing of like, well, delusion or insanity is doing the same thing and expecting different results. And until we change something in the church, people are broken, people are hurting. But not only that, but the world is here in our borders. And so we're going to have to learn how to reach the world and their religions to learn how to share the gospel with them.
19: As you're thinking about this tour and what it is that you're doing, what are you hoping will happen in the midst of this tour mm-hmm. and across Canada?
21: Well, I think in Acts chapter 4, when Peter and John are before the Sanhedrin, they're basically told to stop talking about Jesus, don't ever do this again. And, you know, I kind of find it funny now when bad things happen, if that happened to us in this day, we'd start a Facebook group, a GoFundMe, we'd have our pastors and intercessors praying for their deliverance and that, you know, justice would be served to those terrible people. But when Peter and John are released, they go and gather before the other believers and they give a witness of what happened, and then they pray. And they say, Father, would you fill us with boldness so that the next time this happens, we can stand confidently and boldly to profess the name of Jesus. And that, you know, the Canadians are typically, we're the nice, proper, we don't want to offend anybody, but the gospel's offensive. And it's not like I'm going to attack you and get rude, but it is when you're confronting sin and you're confronting the devil, it's confrontational. But I want to be filled with boldness to bring people into the kingdom and to see a change in our nation so that our kids have a better future and those that need help can find that.
19: What an exciting message mm-hmm. and what an exciting tour. I can't wait to see what it is that God's going to do. We're going to be back shortly to continue this wonderful discussion.
3: Canada stands in a very unique position. If Canada should have a spiritual awakening and a spiritual revival, I think the whole world would look to Canada. And I think Canada could become the world leader in the spiritual dimension.
4: This is the vision behind Stand on Guard, a nationwide call for the Church of Canada to gather, to be equipped, and to step into God's purpose for our nation. From coast to coast, God is already on the move. Lives are being transformed, churches are being strengthened, people are hungry for truth, and across this nation, believers are beginning to believe once again that God has a plan for Canada. We believe Canada has a God-given destiny. A destiny marked by revival, a destiny marked by hope, a destiny marked by the kingdom of God advancing in every city, every community, and every generation. Join me for gatherings focused on this simple prayer. Your kingdom come, your will be done on earth as it is in heaven. Come and hear the prophetic promises that have been spoken over our nation. Be encouraged by what God is doing across Canada and get equipped through practical teaching on prayer, evangelism, discipleship, and missional living so that together we can reach our communities with the hope and love of Jesus Christ. Canada is being saved. God is raising up his church in this hour, and every single believer has a role to play to see this nation changed. This is Stand on Guard.
19: We have been having a wonderful discussion with Jacob Walda about the Stand on Guard tour that he has been doing across Canada. Mm-hmm. And I just thank you. There's so much more to learn about what is happening.
21: Yeah.
19: As you are thinking about the Stand on Guard tour, you did tell us that, you know, God told you you couldn't do something you were doing in one place. And so now it's across the whole nation.
21: Right.
19: Please tell us a little bit more about that.
21: Yeah, so there's a passage in Jeremiah that talks about this. I believe it's chapter 18. And Jeremiah's speaking, and the Lord says, if I want to bless a nation or a kingdom, and that nation does right in my sight, I'll bless them. But if they do evil in my sight, then I, the Lord, can change my mind and cause them to live in their evil, basically, if I can paraphrase it. And what I see in our nation is we're kind of at that critical hour where we've been a very blessed nation, we've been a Christian nation founded on Christian principles, but the church has allowed certain things to creep in, and we've quieted down, we've softened our voice. And I see this kind of next year and a half, 2 years, as that critical point of like, are we going to be a blessed nation by God and stand up against evil? Or are we going to be a nation that says we're okay with evil in our nation and we don't want to speak up against this? We don't want to share Jesus with people. And that's kind of been an inspiration to it, is like, I feel a really critical thing in my spirit of like, now is a really serious time for the church to speak up and to be bold for Jesus.
2: So one event was not enough.
21: Exactly.
2: You needed to go and have many events and take it across Canada. Yeah. What would you say to Canadians who are discouraged by what they're seeing and hearing happening in Canada?
21: Well, it may sound silly, but I actually think that stopping listening to the news and social media is a huge help, because it's so hard right now to know what's true and what's not. And with the rise of AI and with the rise of just this, the algorithm is designed to keep you fixated on whatever program you're on. So it's trying to make people excited and worried and all these things. The other thing is that we need to get into our word, and we need to see, what does God say about the hope and the future of what comes for the believers? But then also, part of what we share with Stand on Guard is there's a lot of good prophetic words over our nation, that if we knew what God wants to do or what he's spoken over our country, I think that would get us excited to be like, oh, we should have really good days ahead for Canada.
2: And we, with God in charge, we have to have really good days ahead in store for Canada. Yeah. What do you feel, or what do you hope that people will take away when they come to these events and when they're part of what is going on?
21: Yeah.
2: What will they take away? Like, what's really significant?
21: Yeah, I think one of the things that I found, so we just finished our first weekend in Moncton, New Brunswick, and then St. John. And one of the things I found is that, you know, in every area of life, we're okay learning, right? So like being a newer host, you're learning the cues, you're learning how to do this, you're learning cameras and lighting and sets and all those things. And it's getting you better and better. And it's just like when I was playing basketball, I had to learn how to get better and better. So I studied, I researched, I was coached. So we do that everywhere else. But it seems like in faith, we come to a place and a point where we're like, I'm okay. I don't want to learn anymore. I don't need to learn how to share my faith with people. If I don't know, well, I'm not an evangelist. Or if I don't know how to do this, it must not be my calling. And to me, I really want to inspire people, and I want to challenge people to be like, but we have to learn. Because if we look at the last 35, 40 years of the shift that's happened in our nation, it's because that we've given up learning, I believe, and we've given up the intensity of like, I have to study and I have to learn and I have to be challenged in that way. So I want to just challenge Christians to be like, let's learn again and let's study again. Let's learn how to pray. Let's learn how to share the gospel with Muslims and with Sikhs and with Hindus and with agnostic people and atheistic people. And let's learn that, because the only good fruit of that is that more people are going to be in the kingdom of God.
2: And once they've learned, what are you hoping they actually take into the communities? What would that look like?
21: Yeah. Well, I think from there, there's then a shift. And we experienced this. I grew up church. I grew up in the Pentecostal church. But really, my whole thought of church was just, you know, I'm going to go to heaven one day. But then the shift began to be like, oh, in the word, there's so many things I wasn't doing, right? One of those was taking care of the widows and the orphans. So we started to pray, God, help us to do that. Now at our church, we've got half a dozen or more widows. And then we've got an orphan. Now in our home, she's our daughter, and we're getting a second one who's being given up for adoption. So it's shifted our lives. And I believe that anytime we learn something, it does that. It shifts things in our life. And so if you're learning how to share the gospel, if you're learning how to pray, not only are you doing that, but now you're inspiring people around you and our kids and our grandkids on how to pray and how to share their faith. And that trickle effect reaches into every community across Canada.
2: It's like the learning is going to cause a practical change.
21: That's right.
2: You're going to do something, an outward change.
21: Yeah. And I think if we don't do something, Canada's going to be in big trouble. And, you know, there's been over 100,000 people killed with MAID. And abortion is the highest it's ever been. In the States, a third of Gen Z has been murdered by abortion. And, you know, it's great that we're going after revival and we have all these great meetings and stuff. But until we decide I have to learn and I have to make change, we're not going to see a change. And two, with prayers, like, let's get excited again about praying, right? Because it's like prayer meetings aren't meant to just be sad. And particularly for men, as a man, I don't always like going to meetings that are soft and, you know, the flowy music, and we've got all these, you know, it feel kind of feminine, but like there's that warrior in this man that's like, I want to fight for my kids. I want to fight for my nation. And I can't necessarily go out and fight. I don't want to do that. I want to fight the spirit because our battle's not against flesh and blood. The battle's against principalities and rulers. But greater is he that's in me than he that's in the world. So we come fighting for victory instead of fighting for brokenness and hopelessness.
2: That is good.
21: Yeah.
2: Where can people get involved?
21: Everything's on our website. So timothygen.com, if you go there, you can find it. And all the details are there, locations, times, and everything is on our website.
2: Thank you so much. You've put an excitement in me, and I'm sure you will in the viewers. It has been a good interview. And if you want to know more, please contact us at www.700club.ca.
5: My motto here at Root Guitars is that I build worship instruments. Some of them are wood, and some of them are flesh.
6: Hank Tuton developed a passion for building custom-made guitars while in the Coast Guard. Baruch is the Jewish word for blessing, and he seeks to instill godly character in his students as he teaches them how to craft guitars.
5: When you bend a piece of Brazilian rosewood, let's say, first, you have to cut it to the right thickness, so it has to be dimensioned properly. Then you have to soak it and get it good and wet. Then we steam it, raise that temperature, and then I put it under pressure. And you can see, I mean, very easily the analogy as to what God does in our life as he begins to form and shape us. Certainly God works in our lives cutting out the dead wood and putting in what's really beautiful. As you sand a guitar, for instance, try to get out every one of the blemishes. We're actually encourage the guys to pray with me about the person who will have the guitar, that the Lord will work even as our sandpaper, polishing out every blemish of our life.
6: Hank's shop is in a formerly abandoned railroad building in downtown Montgomery, Alabama.
5: This building was the baggage house for the L&N Railroad in Union Station as the Louisville-Nashville Railroad was making their way down to the coast. I was blessed to be able to purchase the building and do a renovation, turn it into my home.
6: Hank had intended to use the building as a place to make limited edition handmade guitars.

0: to support his orphanage and school in Haiti.
1: Haiti has experienced tremendous hardships politically, economically. COVID obviously has shut down the country. I chose to build a guitar to honor those students down there, those orphans, in order to bring a spotlight on their needs.
0: Although Hank has had some health issues recently, he thinks God is not finished with him yet.
1: I'm convinced that God still has things for me, and I think among them are the path that I'm on right now, building these instruments as fundraisers for various good causes. The orphanage for one, hospital for another, another hope organization called Hope Heals is the third guitar that I'm going to do, and perhaps more. It looks like there are actually more on the horizon for me to build these guitars, do this sort of raffle for these amazing instruments, and raising money for these causes.
0: Hank and his wife, Brenda, want to use the home and shop as a place to extend Baruch to the community.
1: So I want this place to be not just a place where my apprentices are being spoken into, their lives are being blessed, but also the other musicians who come down, and also all who pass this way, that they'd see the face of God and experience the blessing of Baruch in their life.
2: Hank's story reminds us that every guitar he builds begins as a rough piece of wood. It must be carefully cut, softened, shaped, sanded, and polished before it can produce beautiful music. And you know what? In many ways, that's exactly how God works in our lives. I love that Hank named his workshop Baruch, the Hebrew word meaning blessed. Throughout the Old Testament, when someone was called Baruch, it wasn't simply because they had received God's favor. It was because God's blessing was meant to flow through them. God told Abraham in Genesis 12:2, "I will bless you and you will be a blessing." You need to know this. God's blessing was never intended to stop with us. So it's true. Sometimes God's shaping process isn't comfortable. He cuts away our pride. He softens hardened hearts and patiently sands away the rough edges of our character. Yet you need to know why he does it. He does it because he sees what we can become in his hands. And so the question isn't simply, has God blessed me? The real question is, am I becoming a blessing to others? In every conversation, every act of kindness, every word of encouragement, every opportunity to serve is a chance to reflect God's heart. So maybe take a moment today and ask yourself, how is God shaping me? And who has he placed in my life in order that I can be a blessing to them? Instead of resisting his work, surrender to it. Allow the master craftsman to continue forming your character so that your life produces something beautiful for his glory. And so, God, I just pray that you do that for us. Help me to see what you're doing in me and help me to understand that you're doing it so I can be a blessing to others. As you have blessed me, teach me to bless those around me. Amen. If you prayed that prayer, I want to encourage you to call us at 855-759-0700 and ask for your identity in Christ. Well, coming up, El Emunah means faithful God. We'll share a powerful reminder that when everything around us changes, we can still trust the one who never does. On the next 700 Club Canada, Roxanne finds true freedom in jail. And Eric spends 18 years chasing temporary satisfaction before surrendering his life to Jesus.
3: Hi, I'm Grace Fox, author of Names of God, Growing Strong. Have you ever faced a decision that left you asking, "Lord, what do you want me to do?" Several years ago, I was scheduled to speak at a conference more than 900 kilometers from home when my Achilles tendon ruptured. That injury put me in a knee-high cast. A week later, I injured my opposite knee. Now I could barely get around, so what to do? Should I cancel or should I go? One morning, as I asked, "Lord, what do you want me to do?" my eyes fell on a scrap of paper on my desk. It held words I'd written months earlier. "Go in the strength you have, and I will be with you." It was from Judges 6, where God called Gideon to do something that felt impossible. I knew immediately that God had answered my prayer. So my husband drove me to the conference, and every detail fell into place. A wheelchair-accessible hotel room, a church with no stairs, even a custom

0: podium that allowed me to teach while seated. God carried me through every session with strength not my own. That weekend grew my understanding of one of his names, El Emunah. El Emunah means the faithful God. We first find it in Deuteronomy 32:4, where Moses declares, "He is the rock. His deeds are perfect. He is a faithful God who does no wrong. Just and upright is he." Moses spoke these words near the end of his life as he reminded Israel of God's unwavering faithfulness, even when they had not been faithful to him. Generation after generation, God had kept his promises. His character had never changed. That's who El Emunah is. He's dependable, trustworthy, steadfast. But here's the thing. It's one thing to say we believe God is faithful. It's another to live like we believe it's true. When the Israelites reached the promised land and saw giants, fear kept them from stepping forward. They knew about God's faithfulness, but they struggled to trust it. My friend, when life gets hard, let's trust God's character more than our circumstances. We might not feel strong, and we certainly won't have all the answers or know what the outcome will be, but that's okay. We don't need to know everything about tomorrow when we know the one who holds it. So El Emunah has been faithful in the past. He's faithful today, and he'll be faithful tomorrow. Because of who he is, we can trust him always.
1: Great things happen when we partner with God and when we partner with each other to share his love and compassion across this great nation. This makes God's heart so glad because he wants to minister to those that are less fortunate, those that are hurting, those that need to know he cares. But we can only do this with your help. 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
4: Yeah, and I love that. Today we talked a lot about, do I make a difference or can I make a difference? And we had a great interview with Jacob. I really enjoyed what he has to say and what he's doing. And so one of the ways that we can make a difference is by partnering together to do something together that we couldn't do on our own. But I also think, I hope you heard the challenge that each of us is called to make a difference. God has placed you exactly where you are for a reason. So lean into that and ask him, God, what do you want to do in and through me today?
1: And as even Jacob said, we want to stand for what God stands for. And to do that with each other, there's strength in numbers.
4: Yeah. I love that because sometimes it is just standing on your convictions for what you believe in. It's not always activity that makes a difference. Sometimes it's just your position and your unwillingness to compromise that actually makes a difference because I have learned this the hard way sometimes, that people are always watching. And your life is more than just what you say or what you do. It's who you are. And so may God transform you and through that make a difference to the world around you.
1: And we make a difference when we actually cooperate with each other and connect with each other and do things in partnership because God is all about everybody coming together to connect his kingdom.
4: Yeah, and one of the ways that we stay connected is through prayer. And so thank you for setting in your prayer requests. We do pray for each and every one of you. Nancy said, please pray for my grandson's healing, protection, safety, provision, and direction. And Waylili said, please pray for a relative who is in the hospital with heart problems.
1: And so, God, we pray today that you would bless, that you would minister those in the hospital, those that need direction, those that need a touch from you, those that need a friend, whoever and whatever they need, you provide. God, we place them into your hands, and we thank you that you are going to minister to them. In Jesus' name, amen.
4: Amen. Our power verse today is Psalm 118, verse 24. The Lord has done it this very day. Let us rejoice today and be glad. And so that's a promise. Whatever you need God to do today, it is done in His name. Thank you so much for watching.
5: To contact us, visit 700club.ca.

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6: Coming up on Jerusalem Dateline, the U.S.-Israel war with Iran enters the seventh month, with the U.S. maintaining control of the Strait of Hormuz. And from pro-Palestine protester to Israel supporter, one student's remarkable journey and what changed her mind. Plus, biblical countdown. One prophecy teacher says the signs are converging and the church needs to be ready. All this and more coming up on this edition of Jerusalem Dateline.
7: Hello and welcome to this edition of Jerusalem Dateline. I'm Julie Stahl.
8: And I'm Joshua Swanson.
7: After CENTCOM's first strikes on Iran since July, the Trump administration is considering a new strategy that could make limited U.S. strikes a recurring part of the battle for the Strait of Hormuz.
8: Meanwhile, in Judea and Samaria, more violence is flaring up. Here's the latest on these and other stories.
9: For the first time in more than a month, the U.S. attacked Iran, hitting two Iranian rocket launches on an island in the Strait of Hormuz. Central Command says Iran was planning to launch mines into the strait just days after the U.S. said the strait was cleared.
10: They can be a nuisance, but we have control of the Hormuz Strait.
9: Iran still disputes this claim, and ship traffic through the strait remains sparse. Iran responded by attacking a U.S. ally. Jordan State TV releasing this video showing missiles and drones being launched at two air bases in Jordan that host American troops. The UAE also intercepted a drone over its territorial waters. As the war enters its seventh month, Texas Senator Ted Cruz said on NBC's Meet the Press that many of America's military objectives have been achieved, but he's encouraging the Trump administration to go further.
11: So what I've been urging is for President Trump and the Trump administration to arm the protesters, so the people of Iran, arm the Kurds, and let the protesters remove this regime from power. Not American boots on the ground, but the Iranian people.
9: Meanwhile, in Judea and Samaria, Israeli Prime Minister Benjamin Netanyahu condemned what he called criminal acts of violence in the villages of Kusra and Jalud. His spokesman said those responsible only represent a small fraction of the Jewish communities in Judea and Samaria.
12: These acts were committed by a small group of rioters, many from broken homes, and many who do not come from Judea and Samaria. They do not represent the law-abiding Jewish community in Judea and Samaria. On the contrary, they cause that community a grave injustice. Their actions violate the law, they endanger both Jews and Arabs, and they harm Israel's international legitimacy. Israel is a nation of laws, and we will not tolerate vigilantism of any kind by anyone. However, by contrast, we have yet to see the Palestinian Authority condemn even one of the thousands of murderous acts against Jews in Judea and Samaria. In fact, instead of condemning these attacks, it condones them.
9: Israeli authorities say security forces are investigating and working to identify those responsible. Chris Mitchell, CBN News, Jerusalem.
1: In a military strategy, one U.S. official calls mowing the lawn, President Trump is reportedly weighing a CENTCOM plan to periodically target Iranian missile and radar capabilities before Tehran can rebuild them. Speaking to reporters, Trump simplified his strategy.
10: That doesn't mean we won't smack them. We'll see what happens. But we have the Strait of Hormuz in extremely good shape. You know, we're taking over. Many, many ships got through last night, as you know, with the Navy's assistance. And we've been averaging 30 ships a night. That's a lot.
1: Gulf News reports that oil shipping through Hormuz has rebounded up to two-thirds of pre-war levels. Trump repeated his vow that Tehran will never have a nuclear weapon, but quickly dismissed the idea of using one against Iran.
10: Well, I would never say that, but the answer is yes. I rule out no, there's no reason for it. What a stupid question that is, actually.
1: Meanwhile, Iran's supreme leader is urging Gulf states to unite against what he calls their real enemy, America and Israel. Speaking from Jerusalem to the Republican Jewish Coalition Leadership Summit, Ambassador Mike Huckabee says the conflict goes far beyond geopolitics.
2: This is not just a horizontal issue, the left versus the right. This is also a vertical issue. This is good versus evil. And we need to begin to frame the fact that some of what we're seeing is not a geopolitical battle, an economic battle, a military battle, a PR battle. It is a spiritual battle between the forces of darkness and the forces of light.
1: Vice President J.D. Vance also addressed the RJC over his criticism of Netanyahu and more cautious approach to Iran. In the closed-door meeting, he addressed declining support for Israel among younger Americans and the need to do a better job explaining why the U.S.-Israel relationship benefits America. Vance also confronted anti-Semitism. His speech reportedly received multiple standing ovations. Israel's ambassador to the United States also warned the RJC about what he sees as a growing ideological threat.
4: Just yesterday, the head of Qatari state-run media declared the need to, quote, remove the existence of Jews from the earth. No. What has to be removed from the earth is Qatari money from your institutions and Al Jazeera from your homes.
1: Turkey, Saudi Arabia, and nuclear-armed Pakistan held their first high-level meeting Monday of their new Mecca Joint Defense Agreement, a pact that Turkey says could expand. Turkey said the alliance is not aimed at any one country, but in that same meeting called Israeli Prime Minister Netanyahu a, quote, common enemy of humanity. Paul Petit, CBN News, Jerusalem.
8: Well, Julie, as Paul reported there, the world's attention really has been on the kinetic war, right? The missiles, the drones, the airstrikes. But
7: right.
8: But now perhaps I'm seeing a shift, or at least another front that is more effective in this war, and that's the economic one. So I pulled up some clips I wanted you to see. Treasury Secretary Scott Bessent, of course, he calls it Operation Economic Outcast. And we may be seeing the consequences now of that operation inside Iran. We've got videos like this flooding social media, showing massive lines at gas stations, reportedly stretching for miles. Iranians are desperately trying to fill their tanks in one of the most oil-rich countries on Earth. And then the economic pain is also reportedly reaching security forces of the IRGC. This next clip we have is an Iranian police officer. He's actually saying he can no longer afford milk for his family. And this is a cry for help from one of the Islamic Republic's own police officers. And of course, those security forces, they are there to contain protests and keep the IRGC in power, which may explain why now Israeli journalist Amit Sigal is reporting that a senior intelligence source says several top Iranian officials are considering fleeing the country. So this is a major shift. And again, the missiles are what we focus on, but this economic war, Julie, may be actually turning the tide.
7: Yeah, you know, I mean, the people really need our prayers. The people need to, we really hope that this is going to have an impact on possibly overthrow of the regime.
8: That's right.
7: That's what it's for, and that the people will be free.
8: That's right. Once and for all.
7: Yes.
6: Up next, a Stanford student's journey from pro-Palestine activist to supporter of Israel.
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8: Right after October 7th, anti-Semitic and anti-Israel statements flooded across social media and on college campuses. Our Middle East correspondent Julie Stahl brings us the story of one student who believed the pro-Palestine framing until she began to see its deception. Here's her story.
17: Way back in 2020, during the Black Lives Matter protests, I would see Palestinian flags at our protests. And I was very curious. I'm 16 years old, and I would ask our leaders, like, why? And they would say, our liberation is bound to theirs. No one is free until Palestine is free. And so it felt like you needed to be a part of and support as a part of intersectionality.
6: Taryn Thomas, a Stanford University student, became swept up in that support in 2023.
17: When October 7th happened, on my social media, on Instagram in particular, blew up with just Palestinian flag after Palestinian flag. And I genuinely had thought that Palestine had gotten attacked by how much support I was seeing. Obviously, I learned the truth. Within 13 days, by October 20th, at Stanford University, we had an encampment to stop the genocide.
6: Thomas says it seemed everyone pushed that agenda as the encampment happened at unprecedented speed.
17: There's no time for mourning, and the families haven't even finished, you know, naming all 1,200 of their dead. And this is also a week before a single soldier even crossed into Gaza that we were labeling it a genocide. So we're already knowing this, how the story was going to end before it even began.
18: So you were involved in these protests. And then what began to change your mind about them?
17: The movement became about ourselves, and it became very radicalized. At one of our protests, it got out of hand. They broke into the Stanford University's president's office, and they spray painted very disgusting things, such as death to America, death to Israel, pigs taste best when dead. When I saw this graffiti, I looked for Gaza. Where was Palestine in any of those words? And I was very confused on what our mission was.
6: As a result, authorities charged 12 students with felonies, while the university suspended other students.
17: And so that made me take a step back and reflect on, like, at what point did the pro-Palestine movement become an anti-Israel one, an anti-American one? And so luckily this space allowed me to receive an invitation. October 2024, I received an email from my now best friend inviting non-Jewish students to bear witness to the Nova Music Festival exhibit in Los Angeles.
6: Still very pro-Palestine, Thomas decided to visit the exhibit.
17: And I mainly wanted to go see, like, the Zionist propaganda. And so I went, and I didn't find any. I found phones and half-written messages. And in that exhibit, it was just grotesque how Hamas brutally murdered people my age.
6: While it provoked curiosity and questions, Thomas felt she had no one to ask.
17: I took a step back, and then the people that had went to that exhibit were invited to go to Israel. And so I spent 10 days in Israel, and I learned so much. And it was incredible. I didn't realize, you know, over the 2 years I was protesting, I never spoken to an Israeli, you know? And on our fourth day there, we had a missile And I just thought how ironic. I was, you know, calling for the divestment of these systems I'm now praying for to protect me.
18: That happened in March 2025. CBN News met Thomas during her third trip here with IsraelAmbassadors.com. Recently, they visited the Nova Festival site.
17: One of our first days here was visiting the Nova Music Festival site. To see the names, the faces, they all look like people I knew. They look like, you know, my classmates, my peers, they could have been my own friends. It could have been me.
18: Thomas believes to truly change someone's mind, it's important to put aside politics and maintain a human connection. She feels her new Jewish friends did that.
17: If you want people to change and have an advocate, we have to build off-ramps off of radicalization so we don't shame them into silence. Because many people, some of my opinions were incorrect and wrong, and they still welcome me with open arms.
18: That helped her put together a message for young people in America.
17: It's so easy to bring our Western perspective and apply it to this Middle Eastern region, and it's so complicated. And so in the West, we think of things in black and white, and here it's just so much gray. So I just say just to slow down and listen to people's stories and their perspectives, because oftentimes we can talk about facts and history and debates and things like that, but that's not what changed my mind. It wasn't a debate. It wasn't an argument. It was instead listening to people's perspectives and their stories.
18: Julie Stahl, CBN News, Jerusalem. 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
18: Well, you know, Taryn Thomas, from our last story, she, besides being an amazing woman of God.
8: Amazing. Yeah, she was.
18: Yeah, she goes to Stanford University. So who funds Stanford University? $775 million from Qatar. And it's one of the highest recipients of Qatari money. And it's the fourth university in the States, the education department says, that receives money, fourth highest, from countries of concern.
8: Oh, that's a big designation. How does one become a country of concern?
18: Well, this could give us a hint. Head of one of their main newspapers, Jabr al-Harmi, he recently put on X, "Oh God, the Jews have transgressed and acted tyrannically and spread corruption on earth. Oh God, disperse their unity and divide their gathering and remove their existence from the earth. Oh God, soon, without delay." That's pretty bad.
8: Yeah, country of concern.
18: Yeah, sounds like genocide to me. Sounds like they're wanting genocide. And by the way, where what's translated, oh God, it is Allah. Mm. So it's not the same God we're talking about.
8: No.
18: That's for sure.
8: That's right.
18: Yeah, so, you know, this is a big deal.
8: Yeah, it is.
18: This is a very big deal. Qatar is involved in so many things. They're giving money to so many different places. And it's a very bad thing.
8: Well, and Stanford is one of our key institutions, especially for the tech community and for some of the biggest companies that are being formed right now in the United States. They're coming out of Stanford.
18: Right. And here you have all this money coming from a foreign entity that basically is against the principles and the morals of the United States. Hmm. So anyway, but you have some good news for us, don't you?
8: Well, I do, Julie. I've got a story coming up this coming Friday that I'm really excited about. I got to interview a guy named Michael Furtick. I've interviewed him once before. He's a venture capitalist. Let's roll a clip here and hear from Michael, and then I'll give you some more information.
20: For reasons of political bends, propaganda, anti-Semitism, or otherwise, or just mistake, there are people who want to put the brakes on anything to do with Israel. And that could be academic research or collaboration. That could be investment. Now, let me tell you what we've experienced in our conversation with counterparties and different parties about is investing in Israel and so forth. The people who were not going to invest in Israel before October 7th and the war are not going to invest now.
8: Yeah, so spoiler alert. The good news is that Michael Furtick's organization, which is called Verdict Capital, is doubling down, actually tenfold, their investment in Israeli startups and Israeli tech.
18: Whoa.
8: That's a big number. He's raised hundreds of millions of dollars, and he's bringing in 10% of his entire portfolio of money that he's raised from the United States to invest specifically in Israeli tech. He's a really exciting entrepreneur. In the same story, I get to interview a guy named Gabe Groisman. Now, Gabe is also an entrepreneur, but he's a bridge builder between Israeli tech startups and the U.S. government. And he reveals all kinds of incredible information about the amount of help or the amount of support that Israeli companies are actually bringing to the United States in way of jobs, in way of taxes, and of course, in way of investment. So it's a really interesting story, but the crux of it is simply this. The Israeli economy is resilient, continues to be resilient. Never bet against Israel. Feels like there might be some prophecy mixed in there somewhere.
18: I was going to say, does that maybe sound like God's blessing Israel?
8: I would say so. I mean, another stat that still blows my mind and actually hurts my pocketbook is the Israeli shekel. We're talking 25% stronger year over year. So for those of us paid in dollars living in Israel, it's a little tight. But it's incredible the resilience of the shekel versus the dollar. The stock market, I also interview Ambassador Huckabee, one of our favorites, of course. He always has incredible things to say. Well, he says, look out the window. There are cranes everywhere, and the stock market's up 100%. So never bet against Israel.
18: That's right. Never curse them either.
8: No, I would say that's not a good idea.
18: Yeah.
6: Still ahead, Signs of the Times. Author Christian Widener talks about the end of days.
21: War and the trauma of living under missile fire take a toll on the spirit. As a former war correspondent and embedded reporter, I can vouch for the fact that war changes you. But it doesn't have to be forever. CBN Israel helps Israelis in need every day with trauma counseling, food, shelter, and more.
22: Thanks to CBN, I was able to bring the caravan here, already provide an extra 30 hours of therapy that weren't provided before. 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And whether it's one-on-one for the kids, though, we think that it's more important to give them the one-on-one. That in itself is huge because we lack therapists and we lack the facilities. And the animal-assisted therapy is super helpful. And to be able to bring the animals to them is bringing not just therapy, but it's bringing a really unique and successful type of therapy.
21: If you want to be a part of what CBN is doing in Israel, go to cbnisrael.org. Thank you.
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18: Prophecy isn't just about figuring out when the end will come. Christian Widener says
7: It should change how we live right now. And he calls believers to repent and put God first.
8: Our bureau chief, Chris Mitchell, spoke with him about the converging signs that imply the last days are near. Here's that conversation.
0: Christian Weiner, thanks for joining us. You've written two books about prophecy, one called The Temple Revealed, the other one called Witnessing the End. Just from a broad 30,000-foot view, are we in the last days, and why do you think so?
3: Yes, Chris, thank you for having me on. I really do think we are in the last days. There's a number of things that we were told to look at in prophecy and reasons that we might suspect that these are the last days. One that many people know about is the parable of the fig tree and the last generation. If we see Israel as the birth of that, you know, and the budding of that fig tree, then that would point us to, like, that this could be the last days. The oldest sort of tradition of Christians about when the Lord would return is actually when the world was 6,000 years old. Because just like the earth was created in 6 days, and a day is like 1,000 years, and 1,000 years are like a day, mm-hmm. they taught that the Lord would return back after the sixth day, after 6,000 years. And then it explains the idea of a 1,000-year millennium. Why? Because that's a one, you know, that's a Sabbath rest, mm-hmm. and that's why there would be one day. And we're really close to about 6,000 years of biblical history. And, you know, if we connect sort of the genealogies in the Bible with archaeology, we get, yes, we're very close to about 6,000 years right now. And then there's another sort of decree to restore and rebuild Jerusalem in the 1500s by Sultan Suleiman. And there's actually decrees at the moat around the Tower of David and at the plaza of the temple. And so looking at that, it's also pointing to this present time that we're in, saying that, yes, I think, you know, that the day of the Lord is drawing near. And there's even two jubilees that are hidden in Scripture that, you know, a lot of people are wondering, when could the years of Jubilee be? A lot of people have thought even potentially 2025 is a year of Jubilee because of the Book of Jubilees. But there are two there in Scripture that point to 2027 actually being another Jubilee that's coming up. And so there's things that are coming very quickly and converging with all the stuff that's happening around us that I think we really need to take into account. So I've put those together and show how they're all kind of coming together in this time that we're in. And a sober warning that maybe we should be lifting our heads, and because I think our Lord's return is drawing near.
0: Yeah, when he said, when all these things happen, lift up your head,
3: yes.
0: Because when things are drawing nigh. So what is the consequence? What are the implications for us as believers?
3: So the night is coming when no one can work. You know, are we really ready for the Lord's return? Do we love this world too much? And, you know, anything that we love first before the Lord is an idol. Mm-hmm. And so, you know, returning to loving the Lord first is also about getting our heart in line and ready for our lives to be about His kingdom. And I think that's something that those five wise virgins, you know, there's a parable of 10 virgins, 5 were wise and 5 were foolish, 5 were ready and 5 weren't. And I think this is a time to just, you know, trim our wicks, to clean up our lives, to repent of sin, and to make sure that we're ready for the Lord, because if He's coming soon, then, you know, we really do want to make sure that we've, you know, got our life mm-hmm. together and in line,
0: yeah.
3: and we're living according to the way we should walk.
0: Yeah. Any final thoughts? And how can people get your books?
3: Oh, so my books are available at endtimesbrian.com. So you can find them also on amazon.com. You can even download free PDFs of my books. So I try to make those available to everybody, you know, anywhere around the world. It's just, you know, these are days to really take seriously the warnings to watch for the Lord's return. I think that's actually the most neglected command that Jesus gave, is to watch, therefore watch, so that when we see these things that we will know that his return is coming close. And with all the things going on today, I think, yes, it's definitely a good time to be watching.
0: Yeah, great words and sober reminder of where we are right now.
3: Thank you, Chris.
0: Thanks so much, Bishop.
3: Yeah.
7: That's all for this edition of Jerusalem Dateline. Thanks for joining us.
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10: I got into a serious relationship, but his family was like involved in Santeria. They would do like Ouija boards and like, I mean, everything that you can think of like occult, like they were in it. And I feel like something just like sit on me. Like I was like shaking, crying. I just called out to Jesus. From that moment, I felt like God took it and was like, I'm gonna heal you.
11: Some of the most engaging and inspiring conversations that I've experienced have taken place in mi casa, right at home, gather around the dinner table with family and friends, just enjoying a great meal. You know, in between laughter and honest reflections, we've often delved into the profound meaning of life and our purpose in this world. This is exactly what I hope and I envision Casa Zoen to be for you, a safe place to explore the extraordinary God-gifted life. You know, your outlook on life may be hope-filled, or maybe you harbor doubts. You feel wounded by negative experiences, or even disenchanted with religious or spiritual beliefs. I want you to know that you're not alone in your quest for meaning and purpose. As we journey together and experience this God-gifted life, we're bound to face great adversity and sorrow. But the good news of Jesus is summarized in these words when he said, "The thief comes only to steal, kill, and destroy. I have come that you may have life and have it abundantly." Here, Zoen is the original Greek word in the Bible for the God-gifted life that Christ came to give you. So I hope you'll join me each week in every episode as we ask the difficult questions, as we open our hearts to this Zoen way of living, and together we discover the divine purpose we were created to fulfill. Welcome home to Casa Zoen. Welcome back to another episode of Casa Zoen. I'm your host, Roberto, and I want to welcome you. I'm so thankful that you're here. Let me ask you a favor. If you haven't subscribed to our YouTube channel or you haven't followed us on Apple or Spotify, please do so. It means a lot to us. But today, I want to take a moment to answer one of the questions from our YouTube audience. A person wrote in one of our YouTube shorts, responding, commenting, questioning to one of the shorts where I talk about having been born with a genetic bleeding disorder. And I talk about how God, I believe that God intervened in my life, and I saw the miraculous power of God at work in my life, despite having been born with this bleeding disorder called hemophilia. And so today I want to take a moment to address this question. It means a lot that people write, that they comment, that they question, even different views. Maybe you don't agree with what I'm saying, but you're welcome. I've said in the beginning that this is a safe place to explore the God-gifted life. You are allowed to ask these difficult questions, and I want you to be in the context of a house, a casa. You know, you're welcome to sit across the table and just talk about these things and reflect about these things. So I want to read you the comment, and the username is James. I hope it's okay that I'm calling you out, James, and I want to thank you for being bold in writing. I know you wrote it in the channel publicly. So James writes in one of our videos, and I want to read it for you. We're going to put it on the screen if you're watching on YouTube. And he says, "There are also completely healthy children who suddenly develop cancer and die from it before they ever get to experience life. The amazing thing about religion, though, is that when that happens, it's all part of God's plan," quote, and quote, It happened for a reason, end quote. But when a child makes a miraculous recovery, it was God's work. Just food for thought. The first thing I want to say to James is, thank you for writing this in just a kind way. I know that in social media, I think you guys would agree. James, if you're watching or other people, sometimes it can get heated and people will, you know, hide behind, you know, the screen and just write just very belligerent comments and not very tactful. And I don't think people would talk like that if we were face to face. But James, I thank you for just writing it in a kind way and just having this dialogue. You know, and I was thinking if we had the opportunity to go and have coffee and just dialogue about this, this is sort of what I would tell you and this is what I would share with you. So if you're watching and you're hearing and you have a similar, you know, wrestling, if you have these questions that James is bringing up, which are difficult questions, these are heart-wrenching questions that we need to handle with tact, with compassion, and not oversimplify. And so today I'm going to try to the best of my ability, with God's help, to be able to provide answers to these types of questions. So James, first I want to say, when I read these two statements that sometimes we hear, it's all part of God's plan, or the popular saying, everything happens for a reason, or it happened for a reason. The first thing that I felt is my heart aches, because I know that sometimes people have good intentions, but they say these types of statements and they cause a lot of hurt. They're insensitive. They're not meant to be shared, especially when you are in a crisis or when you're going through pain. I want to share with you, when I was 3 years old, I was born with a genetic bleeding disorder, if you've heard a little bit about my testimony. But when I was three, my parents were welcoming another baby boy, my brother Daniel. And when Daniel was born, he was born premature. He was about 7 months old. And he was only with us. He was born premature. And this is about 34 years ago, 33 years ago in Mexico. He was born and his lungs weren't developed properly. And he fought for his life. He really fought. He struggled. He was around probably around 18 hours of life. And then he died. And so I can only imagine somebody coming to my parents and in their grief, struggling with this reality of a life taken before, like you said, seeing the opportunity to live. Imagine somebody comes to them and says, it's all part of God's plan, or it happened for a reason. It's so insensitive. It does not bring comfort. And so I just want to say, I'm sorry if you've heard that, or if you've heard other people say these kind of bumper sticker statements. It oversimplifies. It's not sensitive. And so the other thing is, not just are they insensitive, but these statements are actually fallacious and they're actually misleading. The reason why is because they oversimplify and they may have a bit of truth in it, but overall they're fallacious, they're misleading, and they're not the truth. You see, from a Christian biblical worldview, when you look at the scriptures, when you look at the Old Testament and the New Testament, from Genesis to Revelation, when you study the scriptures, and you can do this for yourself, and I want to encourage you to do this, the picture that you get is not of a divine puppeteer that is pulling the strings where everything is determined. We have to be careful with these statements. Let's take the first one. Everything happens for a reason, or it happened for a reason. You see, here, this statement implies that things are determined. It's implying a determinism where things are set in stone and we don't have freedom. We don't have free will. It's just the way God has arranged it. And so, like I said, it implies that God is up there like a divine puppeteer, just pulling the strings in our lives, and we are at the mercy of his whims. We're at the mercy of whatever he wants to do, and we have no choice. And actually, scripture teaches the contrary. It does not teach that perspective of God. God is sovereign, yes, and he works all things according to the counsel of his will. He's working things. He is the ruler. He is the king. He is sovereign. And yet at the same time, there's this incredible paradox in the scriptures where humans have been given free will. You have choice. You have the ability to choose or to reject God. This is a wonderful thing. And the reason you and I have this, James, is because we were created in the image of God. God is love. The scriptures are very clear about this. God is love. Love is not something he does. Love is not something he gives, or although he does do that, but it's his very character. It's his nature. It's who he is. So when he creates us, he creates us in his image. And so we're created in his image, and love requires choice. If I don't know if you're married, James, or if you're in a relationship, but imagine if your wife or your girlfriend, if they were only with you because they were determined to be with you. They were predetermined. They were programmed to be with you, to love you. That wouldn't be love, right? You would want that person to choose you out of their own will. And so God in the scriptures, he is portrayed as, yes, the king, the ruler, the one who is sovereign, who's overseeing the universe. God is not distant. This is not deism where God created the world and just kind of left us to our own whims and just kind of figure it out on your own. No, no. God is superintending. He's active in his creation. And yet at the same time, there's this incredible tension, this beautiful paradox where God has given us free will to choose to obey God or to reject God. And so this is what happens. From a biblical Christian worldview, we disobeyed God from the beginning. We chose to reject God. We chose to hide from God. You see Adam and Eve disobeying God and then hiding, running away from God. And so the story of the human drama is that when we've disobeyed God, something infiltrated our world. It's called sin. It's this virus that has infected all of humanity. You see it in our selfishness. You see it in pain. You see it in disease, in death, in suffering, in sickness. All of it has been infected by sin. So we have moral evil, you know, the choices of humans that are wrong when our selfishness, our greed, our lust gets in the way, when we know that's not the way we're meant to live, that's moral evil. And we also have natural evil where we see just brokenness in our world, tornadoes and disasters that cause so much suffering to people. But the scriptures are very clear. That was not God's original plan. It's not his ultimate plan. It's not his heart. It's not his desire. So when we say it's all part of God's plan, we have to be very careful and say, that's not God's plan. Sickness, disease, evil, suffering, sin, that is not part of God's ultimate plan. That's not his heart. And then you say, well, why does he allow it? And that's where it becomes very difficult to answer case by case, right? If somebody tells you, I'm going to give you a reason for why you're suffering every single time, be careful of those people. Be careful of those people. You see, in another episode, I talked about how we ask the why. We struggle with the why when a young brother dies. We struggle with the why when you're born with a genetic bleeding disorder. And in that episode, I talk about how we need to look to who. What our heart yearns for is not so much a why, but the comfort, the embrace of a person. And that embrace of a person is found in Jesus Christ. So when we say it's all part of God's plan, let's be very clear. And I want you to hear this out, James. Sickness, disease, evil, and suffering, it's not part of God's plan. When you see it in the scriptures, you see God actively redeeming, actively pursuing us to bring us back to wholeness, to bring us back to flourishing, to bring us back to healing, to bring us back to himself. That's the heart of God. He's willing to go get us in our brokenness, in our chaos, in our pain, to such an extent that in the Christian worldview, you see Jesus. And we cannot have this discussion. We cannot begin to start tackling these difficult questions outside of Jesus Christ. Jesus Christ beautifully showed to us the heart of God. In fact, Jesus is the very image. He is the best representation of who God is. He is God in the flesh. All the fullness of the Godhead dwells in Jesus. And so when you see God, James, if you want to know the heart of God, how God deals with pain, how God deals with your questions, how God deals with suffering, look to Jesus. And I want to take you briefly to the scriptures, because these two questions, these two statements that we're wrestling with, everything happens for a reason. It's all part of God's plan. When we look at scripture, that is our guiding. That's our guidance to see how Jesus responds. What's his character? What is he doing? And so we can look at many scriptures, but I felt compelled to take you to John 11. And I want to encourage you, if you're watching or hearing anybody, please go read John chapter 11. It's the Gospel of John. It's a wonderful, wonderful account of what Jesus did. And so I want to summarize it for you. And I just want to take you to a part in John chapter 11 that actually sheds light. And it shows us that these two statements are not consistent with the heart of God. They're not consistent with who he is. Okay. And it helps us start having not just answers, but it gives us the person of Christ. It gives us a glimpse into the heart of God so that we can start trusting God And even though we may not have specific answers to every incident of suffering, we're able to trust God through it all, knowing that He's going to work all things for the good. You see, it's very different to say God can work all things for the good of those who love Him. Romans 8:28, God works all things for the good of those who love God. It's very different to say that than to say everything happens for a reason. It's very different. So in John chapter 11, Jesus is with His disciples, and He gets a message, He gets a word that one of His dear friends, whom He loves, Scripture says that He loved Lazarus, is sick. Scripture also says in John 11 that Jesus loved Mary, Martha, and Lazarus, siblings. Mary and Martha, sisters, and Lazarus, brother. So they're all siblings, and it says that Jesus loved them. It's wonderful that it says that. It's specific about them. He knew them. He had a friendship with them. And He gets a message. I want you to picture this. A message is sent out to Jesus, knowing that Jesus is the healer. Jesus is the one who's doing signs and wonders. Jesus is the one who's raising the paralytic, who's healing the blind, who's casting out demons. So they know that Jesus can do something. And so they sent this word. And you know what Jesus does? In John 11, it says that Jesus stays there another 2 days. Altogether, by the time Jesus arrived to the town of Bethany, where Mary and Martha and Lazarus were, when He gets there, it had been 4 days since Lazarus was in the tomb. 4 days. He was late. And it's an incredible account of what Jesus does and what Jesus says. And I want you, if you take a moment and you go into study and you read this passage, I want you to immerse yourself in the story and think about what you would be feeling. Think about what you would be experiencing if you were these people. Put yourself in their shoes. Your brother Lazarus has died. It's been 4 days. Jesus is late. You had hopes that He would come and heal your brother, and Jesus doesn't make it in time. And you're there, and it says in Scripture that Martha comes to meet Him, and she says something that I think it's such a human response that we've often said this to God. Jesus, if only You had been here, my brother wouldn't have died. So we say these when we encounter like the question you brought up, James. What about the kids who don't live? What about those kids that get cancer? These difficult questions that there's no answer. And you're like, this is unfair. This is evil. It's unjust. And yes, it is. And this is what Jesus tells her. I am the resurrection and the life. Whoever believes in Me, though he die, he will live. Jesus makes a statement. He makes a truth claim. I am the resurrection and the life. It's not just something He does. It's who He is. God is life. And He's saying to her, I am the resurrection and the life. Then later on, Mary comes out. And Mary just, you can see it in Scripture. It says that she comes and just kneels at His feet crying. And I could only imagine the desperation and just kind of on just falling down at His feet. And she's crying. And in John 11, verse 33, it's very important that you listen to this. The wording that is used by the writer, inspired by the Holy Spirit, to describe Jesus' emotion, this is what it says, that He was stirred in His spirit. But actually, in the original language, it actually means that He was angry and indignant in His spirit. There was an indignation, an anger, a battle cry rising within His depths at seeing what was happening. Now, some may say, was He angry at Mary and Martha for crying? Not at all, because later on it says that Jesus wept and He saw the crowd. He saw the suffering. And Jesus doesn't just sympathize. Jesus doesn't just empathize with their grief. Jesus actually takes on their grief. He feels it in the depths of His heart. And the reason He's indignant, that Greek word that is actually in the classical Greek, it's used to talk about horses that snort. It's this battle cry, this indignation, this anger. Why? Because Jesus is coming face to face with the adversary of humanity. Jesus is coming face to face with death. And you know who has the power of death? The devil. Jesus is coming face to face with evil. Evil and suffering.

Jesus did is so much bigger than that incident. Jesus is showing to all of us, to you, James, to my parents who lost a child, to anybody who has struggled with death, with these questions that are so harrowing and there are no answers, Jesus is showing you that he carries that grief. He's fulfilling what the prophet Isaiah in Isaiah 53 says. Isaiah 53, he says, he surely bore our grief. He carried our sorrows. He took it upon himself. Jesus is taking on that suffering, and he's facing death. He's facing the devil. He's facing evil, and he's not going to be passive about it. If you've ever wondered, is God indifferent? Is God passive? Why is he allowing this? God is not passive about it. In the face of Jesus, you see his compassion. You see that stirring deep within his spirit. You see him taking on the grief of humanity, your grief, your sorrow, and Jesus wept. The shortest verse in the Bible, but one of the most powerful. Jesus wept. He cried. He feels your pain. He's not indifferent. God knows you. He cries with you. But that's not all he does. When he goes and he faces the tomb and he tells the people to remove the stone, it says again in scripture, once again, that word, he's indignant. He's angry. He's ready to fight for you and for me. He's looking at the tomb and he's getting ready to demonstrate a miracle, but he's getting ready to demonstrate that what he says is truth, that who he is the resurrection and the life. And he says, Lazarus, come forth. And Lazarus comes out. And to the amazement of everybody watching, eyewitnesses saw this. Jesus calls Lazarus out of the grave and he's demonstrating to people, death is not the end. Death is not the end. Your suffering, your pain, the anguish, the sorrow, that will not have the final word in life. God is actively redeeming our universe. In fact, on the cross of Jesus Christ, it says that everything, all the brokenness, all the sin was put on him, and he reconciled in himself with his death. He reconciled things on earth and things on heaven, making peace by his blood. Jesus not only takes our grief in his emotions and in his pain, but I want you to think about this. This Jesus, God in the flesh, was willing to such an extent to carry our pain and our suffering that he was willing to die for it. In order to break the power of death, he died. He carried that death on the cross. And with his death on the tomb, he conquered it. But he rose from the death. He rose from the grave on the third day, and he's victorious. He's the king. So the miracle that Jesus is displaying in John 11, it's a sign to you and to me that those questions that we have that don't have answers, when we wrestle with these things, remember, Jesus is the resurrection and the life. Now, to make it more direct, specifically for children who have passed away, I believe that scripture, even though it's not entirely specific, we have enough evidence of scripture and of Jesus to know that these children who have passed away before the age of accountability, they're with God. God is just, God is merciful, and I believe that scripture says that these children, just like David, when his son passed away, the son he had with Bathsheba, he said, he can't come to me, but I will go to him. And Jesus said that the kingdom of God belongs to these, the children, those who are like children. God is just, he's merciful, and those babies, those young children, God knows he's going to take care of them. He's going to watch over them. So in conclusion, whenever you hear these statements, be very careful. Remember, these are complex issues. I am not trying to oversimplify or to give you an exhaustive answer. But remember, when you hear everything happens for a reason, you're getting into a determinism. You're getting away from the God of the Bible who has revealed himself to give you freedom of choice. He wants you to come to him. The scriptures do not shy away from suffering. We live in a world where, because the possibility of choice exists, we live in a world that sin exists. The wages of sin is death. The consequence of sin is death. But we live in a world that God said, I love you so much. I love you to such an extent that I'm not going to abandon you to this fate. This is not your fate.
Long before you were born, James. Long before I was born. Long

long before any of you who are watching or here, long before you came onto the scene, God had already planned to rescue us, to pour out his love. He had already seen the cross, and he knew that the cross was the only way for us to be with God, to be made whole. And this is the promise in Revelation 21, verse 4. When Jesus comes back, the conquering one, the one who really rose from the dead, the one who is alive, God is real. Jesus is real. He will come back again. And he promises this, that he will wipe away every tear from our eyes. Death will be no more. There will be no mourning, no more mourning, no more crying, no more pain. Those things will cease to exist. From the beginning, God's plan is life. God's plan is love. God's plan is light. Whenever you get near to Jesus, you will see him displaying love, light, life. And so when we wrestle with these things, we have to remember this. I like the quote from Oz Guinness when he talks about Christians don't say to God, I don't understand you, but I trust you anyway. Christians don't say to God, I don't understand you at all, but I trust you. He says that would be suicidal. It's better to say, Father, God, I don't understand you in this situation, but I know why I trust you. So it is reasonable to trust in God when we don't understand the specifics. So we say to God, I may be in the dark about what you're doing. I may not understand it, but I'm never in the dark about who you are. I may not understand what God is doing. I may not understand. I may not get a clear answer to every single incident, but I know that God is just. I know that God is good. That is who he is. It's his character. And he wants to give me life. He is the resurrection and the life. He will sit with me and he will weep. He will comfort me and he promises me an eternal hope that death is not the end. My suffering is not the end. Sickness is not his plan. Disease is not the end. He will make a way where life will reign and he will restore everything that darkness and evil has taken away from you. He's powerful to do that. He's the creator. He's the giver of life. He can give it back. So I would encourage you, James, and anybody hearing, trust Jesus. Trust him. See his heart. Read John 11. See his mercy. See his compassion, his kindness. These are not just intellectual things that I'm sharing with you. You can sit with this Jesus. You can talk to him. You can pray with him. You can experience his touch, his love. The presence of the Holy Spirit, the presence of Jesus is real. You can walk with him. You can hear his voice through the scriptures. You can have peace in your heart. You may not have all the answers, but you're able to trust him as you get to know him. He's trustworthy. He won't disappoint you. He won't abandon you. I've seen it in my life. He's walked with me through those valleys. He's held my hand. He's never left me. And that's why I trust him. I don't trust Jesus just because of the evidence, just because of the facts of the resurrection. Yeah, those things are important, James. Those things are important. We need to look at the historicity, at the truth claims of Christ, the reliability of the Bible. All those things, I've studied them and I trust them. But what nobody can take away from me is that I know him. In my heart, I know him. I felt his embrace. I've heard his voice. And you can have that too. You can experience that too. It's not just for me. It's for anybody. The Bible says that anybody who calls on the name of the Lord, who says, Jesus, I need you. If you're out there, I'm struggling with these questions. I'm struggling with this pain. It's really hard. I don't know what to do with it. It's just so hard. But if you call out to him, oh man, he will come. He will show himself. He will reveal himself to you. And then you get something much bigger than an answer. You get the fullness of God. You get the presence of the Holy Spirit with you. And you change in the inside. And he gives you a new life. So I want to encourage you, read John 11. Call out to Jesus. Pray to him. If you've never called out to him, if you're seeking for God, if you're seeking for that peace, call out to him. He loves you. He gave his all for you. He wants you to know that you're loved, that you're accepted, that he will forgive you, that he will give you so much more than you could ever ask or imagine.

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2: We also had members who fought in the war to fight for the cause of liberty.
3: Making sure that army is staffed and supplied. He's able to identify British intelligence agents and send that information on to Washington. After they've served in the army, they look forward to a government which gives to bigotry no sanction, to persecution no assistance.
4: Washington's words are powerful because they express an idea of a world that's different from the one everybody grew up in.
5: This ideal of religious freedom is going to be part of the government, but is it really meant for everyone?
3: Is this going to be a place where you can be free to say what you want about God

0: BN News, because truth matters.
1: I was an athlete, so I realized about things needed to be broken down to come back stronger. So I prayed from that moment on, Lord, break me down. I remember saying to Jeannie, we're living in a place called Lake Forest, beautiful park. And I said, Jeannie, does it get any better than this? Everything was great. We had a great walk with Jesus, a wonderful marriage, three fantastic children who we adored, beautiful environment, beautiful house. I was earning a lot of money. I remember the Lord saying to me, Gerald, you're going to go through a period of brokenness. But through it, I would glorify my name. In 2005, everything started to fall apart. It's a bit like the story of Job. And it got worse and worse. My youngest son, Alex, he was just 17 years old. He was trying to help a boy at school, but he made a bad decision. 2 months after Alex, my beloved sister, died of cancer. A few years after that, my brother died of cancer. And then my nephew died in a car accident. We just held our hands out and said, Lord, we don't like this cup. It's a bitter cup. But by your grace, we want to be faithful.
2: And you had died for 30 minutes.
1: 30 minutes, I was clinically dead. Bit by bit, the light started to drive out the darkness. And it's like the Holy Spirit nudged me and said, see, I've been working here.
3: Your testimony, it's remarkable.
1: And I felt an arm around me. This is in the middle of the night. And it was so real. I looked to see who was there. And there was no one physically there. But then I realized it was Jesus. When things don't go to plan, when it hasn't worked out as you'd hoped, where do you go?

0: Welcome to Heaven Meets Earth. I'm Abby Robertson. Here with me again today is my wonderful guest co-host, Riley Kehoe.
1: Hi, Riley. Glad to be back with you all.
0: Oh, it's always such a pleasure to have you. And today we have one of Riley's friends, Gerard Long. He's the author of the book Living Hope, the founder of Awakening to God Ministries, and from what I hear from Riley, an awesome human being.
2: He is, when I tell you that his testimony is the top three stories that have impacted my faith the most in my entire life. And that is a huge statement. And so I cannot wait for you to hear his story.
0: It's going to be great. We can't wait for y'all to listen to this conversation. But first, a word from CBN.
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2: So thank you so much for being here. Like I said last night, I just know God is going to just, there's so much to your story. And so I want you to, you take it away. Tell us your testimony.
11: Well, thank you. First of all, it's a great privilege to be here today. Gene and I were so honored to be invited, and so thank you so very much. And as you say, it's amazing how it's all fitted in. Mm-hmm. So unusual. So we always say to people, it's an unusual story, just to get them ready for it, because it sort of goes up and down like this. But it started, I was brought up in a very strong Christian home. My parents loved the Lord. I came to the Lord as a young boy. I gave my heart to Jesus. And then brought up in a Christian home. We did all the things that you do in a Christian home, going to youth club and learn Bible verses, camps and all of those great things. Yeah. But, you know, in that time, Jesus was my Savior, but he wasn't my Lord. Mm. And things changed, though, when I was 22 years old, my last year at college, and God had led me to a point of total surrender where I was going to say, Jesus, okay, whatever your will is, I want to do that. I was off campus at my last year, say, in college, and God just turned up in this room and he poured out his love into my heart. I mean, you've heard the saying, it was like liquid love going into my heart. That's what happened to me. I fell head over heels in love with Jesus Christ. And, you know, when you really love someone, all you want to do is please them, isn't it? Mm-hmm. And so from there on in, it was, okay, Lord, whatever you want, I want to do that. And God did certain things in my heart at that time. One of them was I had a seed for a great awakening. I didn't realize at the time that's what it was. But I thought, well, Lord, if you can do this for me, your presence coming. I wasn't in a Christian meeting. I was off campus. Just the presence of God came in this room as I surrendered. And I thought, well, Lord, you can do it for everybody. So I started to pray then, Lord, would you come? Would you come? Your presence come. Secondly, I realized I was an athlete, so I realized about things needed to be broken down to come back stronger. So I prayed from that moment on, Lord, it was John 12:24, break me down that your glory might be seen. Wow. You know, that unless a grain of wheat falls to the ground and dies, it remains alone. But yes, right. Some people would say it's a foolish prayer. Eternity will tell me whether I was right or not. I prayed it then from there on in. So I met my beautiful to-be wife, as a beautiful young lady. She was a ballerina. We ended up getting married. We had three amazing children, went to London. I was pastoring for 22 years there. But I was bivocational.
2: You also worked at a bank, correct?
11: That's right. So my other vocation was banking. Some of, how does that work? How do you get banking and being a Christian? But, you know, in that time, we saw God move in an amazing way. He worked in the local church. We're Central London, young church, vibrant church. And we saw at times God moving with a number of people getting saved. But it was never at the level that I longed for, to see hundreds, thousands even, people come to know the Lord. And we saw God move in the City of London, in the financial center. We started praying.
2: Can you tell us a testimony that you saw in your workplace?
11: Yeah, absolutely. So one of them was to see Christians come together. Because most people go to work and they almost switch off. Mm-hmm. You know, they're strong Christians at the weekends or on Tuesday Bible study night or the prayer meeting. But actually God wants us to be living for him 24/7, doesn't he? So a friend of mine, we just got together and we just said, why don't we just start praying for God's kingdom to come here in this place, right in the financial center, in the City of London. Got in early, half an hour early, got to a conference room and started praying that, Lord, let your kingdom come. And it did. And after a very short time, we saw prayer meetings breaking out in different locations across the city. Then we put it into the head office circular. Hey, there's Christians praying here if you want to join us. We had a tremendous response. Other banks got in. It was a mini revival going on in the City of London. Friends were getting saved. The executives were getting involved. It was amazing. So that was just again.
2: And your workplace was open to that. Like they didn't mind. They weren't resistant to the idea of having a prayer meeting at a bank.
11: Well, when we said we were going to put it in the head office at a circular, everyone said, oh, you'll never get away with that. They won't let you do that. And we did. And so we had this tremendous response. So we just went ahead and did it boldly. And it was amazing how God just worked. It was incredible. So we saw that happen. And then also in a local church, people were getting saved and things like that. Never at the level we wanted. Then God moved us. We didn't want to move because lots of things happening. Mm-hmm. God moved us to New York with the bank. We had a job there. So we moved there. And then we moved on to Chicago. I had another promotion there. It was in integration of HSBC and household finance. Big multi-billion dollar integration.
2: And it sounds like you were getting promoted and very quickly.
11: Yeah.
2: Why do you think that happened?
11: Well, we were living Matthew 6:33. When we first went into the bank, we said, why don't we just go for God all in? Seek first his kingdom, his righteousness, everything else will follow. So I try to live that all the way through, because when you're in a big corporate environment, it's very easy to get wrapped up into going up the ladder, competing and everything else, forgetting actually the first reason you're in the workplace is for the kingdom of God. Yeah. That's why we're here, is for people to come to know Jesus and to see his kingdom come. So I try to live that out. And I saw the more I was focused on God's kingdom, not that I didn't work hard, I did work very, very hard and all in when I was there. But when I was more concerned with God's kingdom than my career, I got promoted. And there were times when I was maybe got distracted a bit and nothing much happened. But when I focused on the Lord and his kingdom, things happened.
0: Yeah.
11: It was amazing. So in 2004, I remember saying to Jeannie, we're living in a place called Lake Forest, beautiful part on the shores of Lake Michigan. And I said, Jeannie, does it get any better than this? Everything was great. We had a great walk with Jesus, a wonderful marriage, three fantastic children who we adored. Great, they were great athletes. They all knew the Lord. Yeah. In a beautiful environment, beautiful house. I was an expat international banker. I was earning a lot of money. People were getting saved in our front room. We were running Alpha in our front room. Yes. And hey, how can you beat that? Everything was going really, really well. But after that, and I remember it so clearly, I remember where I was when the Lord said it. I remember the Lord saying to me, Gerald, you're going to go through a period of brokenness. Mm-hmm. But through it, I would glorify my name. And I didn't understand what it meant. I said to Jeannie, I explained it to her, and she didn't understand it. But sure enough, from 2005, everything started to fall apart. It's a bit like the story of Job. And whereas before everything seemed to turn to gold, mm-hmm. now it went the other way. And it got worse and worse as we went on through the year. And we got to the bottom of the valley at the end of the year when our youngest son, Alex, he was just 17 years old, wonderful young man, brilliant talent with athletics. He was trying to help a boy at school who was troubled. And he had a heart. His heart reached out to people who were struggling. But he made a bad decision and he took a drug. The boy said it was marijuana. I don't know. But whatever it was, it messed up his mind. And he became delusional and paranoid. And we thought he'd get over it. We'd never come across anything like this before. But sure enough, on the 8th of November, Alex went out of our home and committed suicide. Mm. And it was, I don't have the words. You never have the words to describe the pain that you go through when something like that happens. And it was just utter brokenness. That's all I can say, utter brokenness. And my precious wife, Jeannie, went from shock to horror to anger to hatred because that's what can happen with suicide. It's not only the loss of the loved one, but actually it's the blame and the shame. And of course, Satan gets on the back of that. He's the accuser of the brethren. You know, why didn't you see this coming? Why didn't you do anything about it? If you'd done this, this wouldn't have happened and all of that. And Jeannie was like in a nightmare. She couldn't get out of it. Mm. And she went to a point where she said she couldn't reconcile how loving God could have allowed this to happen, which is some people go that way. And she we've been serving God for 24 years with all our hearts. How could this have happened? We had people write to us, Christians and non-Christians. Well, we thought you were following Jesus. How does this happen? Of course, it's the big question, isn't it, for many Christians when things don't go to plan, when it hasn't worked out as you'd hoped. Where do you go? What do you do? And many people will fall away from their faith. Well, it was a time where all I could do was to get up in the middle of the night, to get out of my study, and I used to cry and weep before God in brokenness. Help, Lord. Sometimes my prayers were my tears. Sometimes I could say, help. God, help me. And I knew that God was saying to me, I want you to keep loving Jeannie. Because at this point, she hated herself. She hated me. She hated God, and then she lost her faith for 2 years. Mm. And so she was in darkness. And I felt God say, you've got to keep loving Jeannie because she's in this darkness. And in my love is light. Mm. In my love is light. Now, that's very significant when we talk about great awakening because there's darkness all around us.
0: Yeah.
11: But light drives out darkness. So, okay, Lord, you've got to help me with this. And there was a couple of times where I had no more love in my heart. And I just said, God, help me. And I went through three epiphanies in that time. One was of God's grace. I sought to understand grace at a much deeper level. Mm. Saving grace, we understand that, don't we? Where through God's grace, by faith, we come to know Jesus. Our sins are forgiven. We come into relationship with him. But actually, grace is with us 24/7, his grace. The theologians call it general grace. We exist by his grace, don't we? He holds everything together by the power of his word. So I came to understand that actually God provides everything we need. And that's a promise in the Bible in Hebrews 13, to equip us with everything we need to do his will. So I said, Lord, I need more love. I haven't got it in myself. God, you've got to help me with this. Mm-hmm. So I'd do, I'd be up for a couple of hours praying and just crying out to God. I went back to sleep. Got up in the morning and I had more love for my beloved bride. And so it went on. Bit by bit, the light started to drive out the darkness. Mm. And Jeannie, her face started to come back. And I remember one day she said to me, you know, Gerald, I am thankful. And it's like the Holy Spirit nudged me and said, see, I've been working here. I've been working here in this, in the brokenness. And so she came back to faith. Our love was restored. And we went on. Now, the second epiphany I had was of eternity. I came to understand eternity because I couldn't quite work out, okay, God, we're going through this. And we know you're over it. And one of the promises was in Hebrews 13, 6, I'll never leave you or forsake you. I hung on to that. When everything's saying God's not in it, when everything's saying he's abandoned you and all of this, I hung on to that scripture by his grace that you're with me in this, Lord, and you're going to work this out for your glory. You're going to turn this round for your glory. Because that's always God's intent, to turn things round for his glory and our good. Didn't understand why. People were writing saying, how has this happened to you? And then he showed me eternity. And it was like I saw things so differently than I had before. We talk about heaven and everything else. But actually, when you realize that this life is just a blink of an eye relative to what's to come.
0: Yes.
11: Suddenly, your lens that you look through life at shifts everything.
0: Yes.
11: Everything's turned upside down. And now I started to understand, yes, we miss Alex every single day and it breaks our heart. But we're going to see him again. He's not dead. He's waiting for us there in heaven. And our relationship with him, I believe, through eternity will be that much greater. Because it says our suffering here aren't worth comparing with the glory that shall be revealed. So whatever, when we're faithful to what God wants us to do, it turns out later on that God returns it with blessing. So then when you see through eternity, everything shifts. You see things so differently. So, okay, Lord, you know, my flesh doesn't like it, but I'm trusting you that you're going to turn this for really good. So that was a second eternity. Now, at that time, I was asked by Alpha USA to come and lead Alpha. It was a great humble to be asked to do that. And Alpha's all about saving souls for eternity.
0: Yes.
11: So again, just the link, you see the link. And it was a great privilege. We served there for 8 years, a great privilege to do that.
0: And were you doing that while still working for the bank?
11: No. So then I dropped out of my career because I was on an executive directed career. Yeah. So I went from for-profit to non-profit. And God made a way for us to do that. I mean, that's another story, a miracle. And we'd have big mortgage and God made a way for us to be able to do that and not sell our house.
0: Wow.
11: Because obviously Jeannie was still going through a tough time. The third epiphany was of God's heart for the suffering. Because people say, you know, all the suffering, how does God allow this to happen? I was down and I was just crying down this like this, tears flowing out, and I felt an arm around me. This is in the middle of the night, and it was so real. I looked to see who was there, and there was no one physically there. But then I realized it was Jesus. But what really touched me was that he was sobbing with me. He was sobbing with me. And I came to realize that God sees all the suffering in this world, every bit of suffering, all behind the closed doors and everything. He sees it all and it breaks his heart, breaks his heart. Well, people say, well, why doesn't he come and stop it all? Well, the answer is he's going to.
0: Yeah.
11: He's going to be coming. But every day is another opportunity for precious souls to be rescued for eternity. Because we know he doesn't want anyone to perish, does he? So then you come back and think, church, what are we doing? What are we doing? Because that's why we're still here. I honestly went through a period in that 2 years where I wasn't suicidal, but I didn't want to be here anymore. I was too broken. I wanted to be with Jesus. And I hear, you know, Jesus says in John 14, that where I am, that you may be also. Well, Lord, you want me with you. I want to be with you. Why am I still here? Well, it's because we are on a mission, isn't it? Mm. We're on a mission to rescue precious souls for eternity.
2: Yeah, and can you tell us what happens next in your story? Because your trials weren't yet over.
0: Wait, but first, can I just go back to you feeling like you said Jesus had his arm around you?
11: Yeah, yeah.
0: So you really felt like a tangible.
11: Yeah.
0: Wow.
11: It was so real. Because I was down like this and it felt so real. And I just looked and no one was there. But I realized it was Jesus by the Holy Spirit who was revealing it to me. But he was sobbing. I was sobbing. He was sobbing. And you just get the heart of God with all that's going on in this world. Yeah. He feels every bit of it. And yet he's working this out for his eternal plan and purpose. We're going to be with him for eternity. Mm-hmm. And this life, this age is going to come to an end. And then we go on into the next age with God. So you start to see things in context. You can't start to see things with this eternal lens And it puts a different. Moses says in Psalm 90, verse 12, teach us to number our days aright that we may gain a heart of wisdom. In other words, make right decisions now in the light of eternity. So that's, yeah, that's that was the so you know, how cool. Real. But there's lots of bits to it. it went on. The brokenness went on. 2 months after Alex, my beloved sister died of cancer. A few years after that, my brother died of cancer. And then my nephew died in a car accident. And then the unbelievable happened. 8 years after Alex, our beautiful daughter, Rebecca, she was our eldest child and an absolute angel, just such a godly woman, unbelievable. And she had said to me early on, Gerald, she was very bright and she got an MBA and was in the corporate world. But she said, I want to come and join you in Alpha. She said, I can't stand the thought of young people dying without knowing Jesus because of what happened to her brother.
0: Yeah.
11: And so she came and joined me in Alpha and became the national director of Alpha Youth. And she was going up and down the country doing talks and things like this. And we still get people today say how amazing Rebecca and how that influenced her life. In fact, the chairman of a national prayer movement said to me a few years back, came up to me with tears in his eyes and said, I should have told you this before. But I want you to know how Rebecca made a massive impact on my life, just how she walked with Jesus. Anyway, we were down in San Diego, her, Rebecca and myself, and just speaking at this conference. And then I had to go back to London. She went back to Chicago. She was a brilliant runner. She went out for a run when she got back the next day. We're not quite sure what happened. She had blood sugar issues, and we think she went down to the lake to cool off. We know that. And she must have stood up and fainted and fell into the lake and probably was knocked unconscious as she fell in. When she came around, she couldn't get out where she was, and she had tried to swim around to a boat ramp. And the water was like 37 degrees. It was very, very cold. She got hypothermia and she drowned. So we were thrown into darkness again, and it was like being dragged down underwater. And Gina and I, we just sobbed and sobbed for 2 days or so. And then Jeannie, it was almost like she wasn't there. She was just went very quiet. She didn't speak. I didn't know what was going through her mind. But I'm sitting at my kitchen table reading John 6, which is all about laying your life down, basically. And she goes up behind me. I was aware of her walking up, went upstairs. Now, if you looked at her then, you'd think, is anyone in there? She wasn't. She just wasn't there. Sometime later, she came downstairs. I looked up and I looked over to her, and her face was shining. I jumped up. I said, Jeannie, what's happened to you? And I went over towards her. Her eyes were blazing like this. It was incredible. She completely transformed. She said, I'll tell you what happened. She said, I was going up and I was going to take my life in Rebecca's room. And she said, as I opened the door, the room filled with light.
0: Wow.
11: And she went in and she said it was like these waves of love and joy coming to her. I think she had, I don't know how it works, but she had, like as she was in heaven for a moment.
0: Yeah.
11: She didn't see any form, but she knew it was Jesus was there. And just this love was coming up. She also said she was aware of Rebecca and Alex behind her.
0: Oh.
11: They were there, but she said she didn't need to look because she was so taken up with Jesus. And this just these incredible love that was flowing towards her. And the Lord said various things to her, but one of them was, Jeannie, your grief is not your own, which are bizarre words when you think about it. Your grief is not your own. So she came down there. We are standing. We are just broken, utterly broken vessels. And we just held our hands out and said, Lord, we don't like this cup. It's a bitter cup. But by your grace, we want to be faithful. We all want to be faithful, don't we? We want to be faithful to whatever you want us for us to do. And we realized that he wanted us to pass on the comfort that he comforted us with to comfort others, 2 Corinthians 1, 3 and 4. And so I stepped down from Alpha and we started this ministry called Awakening to God Ministries. So that's how it was birthed. So then God led us, wonderfully led us down to Malibu in Southern California, which is Malibu, how come you're going to Malibu? It turned out to be a very healing place. The beaches.
2: It's a beautiful place to,
6: Thank you, Jesus.
11: Yes, it was. About 27 beaches. We walked on just about every one of them. And God did some amazing things while we were there, just miracle upon miracle while we were down in Malibu. Just the Lord saying, I'm with you. Mm-hmm. I'm here with you. Yes, you're healing, and I've got plans for you going forward. So, I mean, for example, one of them was after Rebecca's birthday. She was in heaven, and Jeannie was really grieving, strongly grieving. And the next day I went out on the beach, and she didn't want to come because she was, you know, struggling a bit. I walked on the beach, and as I walked along, down on the beach there, I saw something pink like a heart and then another heart. Now, Jeannie loves hearts. Shell with a heart, she loves it. I picked it up. There were two marble hearts. Hearts. One was pink and one was green. Those were Rebecca and Alex's favorite colors. So I came back. I said, Jeannie, look what I found. Look what I found. It was like a love gift from the Lord to her to say, hey, I'm with you. I see what you're going through. It was amazing. And then we were doing vlogs at that time. And I was talking about Psalm 8. 3 and 4, you know, where it says, I consider the heavens, the work of your fingers, the moon and the stars, which you set in place. And I love creation. I mean, creation, you see God, don't you? And so I felt very much that just wanted to expound God's goodness, stop the vlog, and then I carried on thanking the Lord. I turned then out towards the ocean. And just as I turned, there was massive whale was just breaching. Now, we'd never seen a whale there before. It was literally a few hundred feet off the beach where I was, this great big tail going down. Incredible. It was like the Lord giving me a little gift. I mean, it was amazing. All there were touches from the Lord. I mean, there's several more of them. One of them was we were walking along and we saw a $5 note on the beach. Now, my ministry goes by gifts, you know.
0: Yeah.
11: And as I picked it up, Jeannie just said, it was like the Lord put it on her, Lord, multiply that 1,000 times over.
2: Come on.
11: She did. She just said that out loud. The next day, we got a check for $5,000 for the ministry. On and on, just so many different ministries, the miracles we saw. It was heaven coming to earth. It was amazing. So anyway, that was an amazing time there. During that time, the Lord put on our hearts for great awakening. We'd always had, from the time in 1980, had this heart just to see God's presence come. And in 2017, we thought, wouldn't it be great to go to the last place of a great awakening in the British Isles, which is on the island of Lewis, which is the Outer Hebrides. It's a very barren place. If you ever go there, there's no trees. I mean, you think, what happens here?
0: Yeah.
11: But it's got people on that island. And in 1949 or 52, there was a great awakening. Yeah. Where the presence of God came. And literally hundreds of people came to know the Lord, amazingly. And so we thought, wouldn't it be great to find some people who were there? What was it like? What was it like when the presence of God came? And we worked out they're probably about 80 years old. So we went and God led us so powerfully to a place called Barvis, to the church where it actually happened.
0: Wow.
11: And we met Harold and we met Agnes, these two folks who were in their 80s. They were teenagers at the time. They both got wonderfully saved. And we said, come on, tell us some stories. And they said, well, we just couldn't get enough of God. And they would go from the main meeting, which would end about 11 p.m., quite late they would have their meeting. But then they go to house meetings. And they go in the bus, a little bus they would travel in. And they said, we would be singing as we went. And they said, it would be like the presence of God. The angels came to join us singing as they went from house to house. Then they typically they'd go back to bed for a couple of hours and go off to school or go to work. They just couldn't get enough of God. Yeah. And that rippled right across the UK, right around the world. That great awakening was amazing. They prayed for us. We all wept. It was very powerful. And then 2019, the Lord put on me this intercession to really pray for a great awakening here in America. We're living in America. And as I used to get up in the middle of the night again, I'd be weeping. Just this burden. Oh, Lord, please, would you come? Have mercy on us, Lord. We're in a terrible state. We need you. Have mercy. And I'd be weeping. It'd just be God. Be weeping and weeping. And That went on for weeks. I was getting exhausted with it because I wasn't sleeping too much with it. And I said to Jill, I'm not sure how long I can keep this going. But not long after that, the Lord just spoke to me so clearly. And he just said, Gerald, your prayer has been heard. It will happen in my time.
0: Wow.
11: It was so powerful. And then the burden left. Thank God, in a sense. I was so tired.
2: You're like, now I can sleep.
11: Yeah, I can sleep a bit more now. But it was power. It was God. It's all God, isn't it? It's all God. So then later that year, I think Satan tried to take me out. Because something really bizarre happened. I was quite fit at the time. Living in Malibu, was swimming and tennis and cycling. But I was starting to get a little bit of a pain in my chest as I was going up this hill. We started a men's prayer meeting while we were there. It was quite a steep hill. So we're going up the hill and I'd feel this bit of pain in my chest. And I told Jean, she said, go and get it checked. And of course, us guys can be a bit thick at times. And I said, no, I'll be fine. It's something to do with my lungs. It's a lung infection or something. Yeah. So I put it off. But then on the 25th of October 2019, it happened again on the Friday. Jeannie said, go and get it checked. I went and got it checked, got an EKG done, and they said, you're fine, go home. Mm-hmm. Now, that night, some South African friends of mine had said, would you come and watch the semi-final of the Rugby World Cup with us? They were keen rugby players. It was being streamed from Tokyo, where it was being held.
0: Yeah.
11: And we were in Malibu, so it was 1 a.m. in the morning. Now, I wouldn't normally go out at that time. Yeah. I don't go out at that time. So I said, yeah, that would be fun to do that. So we decided to go. That night as I was going out, before I left, Jeannie woke up, I was going. And apparently she said, I stood at the end of the bed and I said, we are in God's hands. Unusual words. And she said, it wasn't just the words, it was how I said it. It was something came across. It actually was God. Later on, we were, it was God. So I got to my friend's house. The match started. Within 2 minutes, England scored. We're playing against the All Blacks, which are big rival. That's right. You might remember it. So that we England scored. And all my friends sort of turned to see, well, what's he doing? Because they were expecting me to go up and be going wild.
0: Yeah.
11: And I was slouched in my chair. So they thought, and this is where we start to see heaven meet earth, because yeah. There's a number of things happened. So first of all, they thought I was having a seizure. And so they rang 911, someone's having a seizure, can you get around here?
0: Yeah.
11: Then there was the youngest boy. So it had my friend, his two sons, and a young man I was mentoring called Adam. Excuse me. And so the youngest boy, who was about 17, he'd been at school, and they were just been studying cardiac arrest at school. He said, I don't think that's a seizure. He says, that's a cardiac arrest he's having. And so now they're getting concerned. Mm-hmm. At this point, the Lord said to my friend Adam, this young guy I was mentoring, get him on the floor. He'd never done CPR in his life before. Get him on the floor and pump his heart 30 times, mouth to mouth, and then do it again. Just doing that. Drag me on the floor. Apparently, they cracked my head as they dragged me down. Oh. I heard later. At this point, I've got no pulse and I've got no heartbeat. So he starts pumping my heart. My friend prays over me, but he also gets his wife down. She was a former nurse. She comes downstairs and checks me out, and she says, I'm sorry, he's dead. He's dead. Couldn't find anything. This is about 5 minutes in now. And at which point, my friend's other son, his eldest son who was there, was like the Spirit of God came on him, and he starts shouting at my corpse, no, Gerard! Come back, he's saying like this. Sort of, he wouldn't accept that I was dead.
0: Aww.
11: So then it went on for 10 minutes, the CPR, and nothing happened. And then the first responders came, and they took over, and they're doing the same, but they're also doing electric shocks to the heart. They do 6 or 7 of those electric shocks to the heart, nothing. And so they said, well, look, we've done everything we can, and sorry, he's gone. At this point, Adam, who's this guy I'm mentoring, I've only just discovered this. He told us this when we were down in San Diego recently. God had been speaking to him through all of this, saying, do you believe that I can do healings? Because he was always a bit doubtful. Does God really heal today? And he'd been nudging him. And the Lord nudged him again. Are you going to pray for him to be healed? And at this point, he said, I had to. He basically said, Lord, would you heal him? Please, would you heal him? They did another electric shock. They were saying, just do one more. They did another one. They found a heartbeat. They found a heartbeat. And so then they rushed me to UCLA in the ambulance. As I'm going, they're thinking that these guys have just been doing it. He's going to be a cabbage the rest of his life. Because you can't, your organs just fail after that. So then what happens was that they went to put me into the ICU, contacted Jeannie. Now, imagine for Jeannie, it's early hours in the morning after what's happened to Alex and Rebecca. So they're thinking, how can we tell her? So they worded the text to say, I think we ought to come. Jared's in hospital. Don't worry. You know, trying to make out it's all okay. She goes to the hospital and sees me there, almost faints as she does it. And then the nurse, whose actually name was Angel, the nurse says or the medic says to Jeannie, don't worry, we're going to put him into a 24-hour coma. So we encourage you, go home, get some rest, because you're going to need it through all the recovery. So if I call you again, it's bad news. So she goes home, cries out to God. We just watched that film, The Miracles, I think, when the boy falls through the ice. And so she's on the floor. She's saying, God, I need a miracle. I need a miracle for Gerard. Just after she prayed that, the phone rings. She picks it up and the guy, Angel, says, don't worry. I'm ringing you, but he's still alive. It's okay. And so, but you need to come back because he's woken up. But he's trying to get out of bed. We need you to, we've had to tie him down to the bed. Now, this is where it gets a bit bizarre. So she goes back in, they untie me, and straight away again, I'm trying to pull these levers out and get up. And I'm mumbling something like, I've got to get on with the work. I must get on with the work. Now, people say to me, what did you see? And I have to be honest, I didn't see anything. I don't remember anything.
0: Really?
11: Don't remember anything. But my theory on that is partly because I've always believed that verse, you know, when he says to Thomas, Thomas, you've seen me and believe, but blessed are those who haven't seen me and believe. I've always thought, Lord, I want to go the highest way I can.
0: Yeah.
11: And I think Lord was honoring that. Maybe. I don't know. I'm just, you know, speculating.
0: Yeah.
11: But what I do think that the Lord gave me some sort of commission, because why would I wake up like that? Why would I be trying to pull things out? Why would I be saying, oh, God's getting on with the work? So later on, when I recovered, obviously I did recover, they gave me an MRI. Jeannie's down there with Adam thinking it's going to be the worst. The medic comes out and says, no, he's got no brain damage.
0: No.
11: Except for a little bit of plaque at the back, which explains a lot. No, just a little bit. So it was absolutely amazing. No. So here we are on you know, given time, because I shouldn't really be here. And we just say again, like we all do, don't we? Whatever you want, I do your will.
6: Mordecai Shaftel was born into one of Georgia's first Jewish families. By 17, he was a successful merchant in Savannah. And when the war broke out several years later, Shaftel didn't hesitate to give his time and money to the Patriot cause. He joined an underground network known as the Sons of Liberty, with other patriots like Paul Revere, Samuel Adams, and Patrick Henry. And in 1776, he spearheaded the American campaign to expel the British from Savannah. As quartermaster, he bought food, uniforms, and weapons for the troops, often paying for them out of his own pocket. He was given the rank of colonel, making him the highest-ranking Jewish man in the Continental Army.
12: Jewish Patriots of the American Revolution, available now.
13: I wanted to be a boy one week. I wanted to be a girl next week. It was constantly like that, confusion always in my mind. I always felt like I was more in tune to femininity.
14: At 16, Tommy decided it was time to give in to those desires. Now addicted to meth, he dropped out of school and began frequenting gay chat rooms and nightclubs.
13: had an internal knowing that it was just wrong.
14: Despite his doubts, Tommy started taking female hormones and making plans to have a sex change operation. Tommy was doing drugs with his brother and sister when he felt an oppressive, paralyzing fear. Terrified, Tommy left the house and went to his mom, who had recently committed her life to Christ.
13: I had to cry out to God because I just knew in that moment that he was the only one that was able to help me. So I remember just telling him, I'm sorry of the lifestyle that I was living. I just went into this deep place of repenting and asking for forgiveness. If Jesus did it for me, he could do it for you. We all need a savior. We all come from a place of brokenness.
15: 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So how does Israel thrive despite its constant struggles?
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15: Join CBN's Gordon Robertson to discover Israel's true innovation, its people.
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19: And I think that is the genius of Israel.
11: Whatever you want.
0: Amen.
11: So, yeah.
0: Well, okay. I mean, this testimony is truly extraordinary, and I can't wait to dive into this more, but we're just going to take a quick break and hear from our sponsor.
20: For over 2,000 years, they lay hidden, untouched, and buried in the caves of Qumran. The Dead Sea Scrolls. Now, for the first time, you can see these historic artifacts in Washington, D.C., along with other remarkable finds that tell the story of Scripture. The Dead Sea Scrolls, only at Museum of the Bible.
0: I want to tell you about a precious 7-year-old girl named Lara. Lara was born with several difficult diagnoses and uses a wheelchair, but she is absolutely full of life and love. When her mom asked her what she wanted to watch on TV, expecting her to say her favorite cartoon, Lara had a different answer. She said, "I want to watch about Jesus." Lara's favorite friend is Gizmo from Superbook. When our team visited her in Croatia, they gave her a keepsake with Isaiah 43:1 on it. "Do not fear. I have called you by name. You are mine." That is the power of the Word of God planted in a child's heart. It changes their identity from their diagnosis to God's joy. This is why I'm so passionate about the mission of Superbook. We aren't just making cartoons. We are planting seeds of truth in hearts that are hungry for hope. I want to invite you to join us by sponsoring a child's scripture journey. It's a way for you to personally ensure that kids like Lara in every corner of the globe get to hear that God knows their name too. The impact of your sponsorship is so tangible. For just 6 cents, you provide one meaningful encounter with God's Word for a child in their own language. When you commit to a monthly sponsorship of $25, you aren't just reaching one child. You are effectively providing the gospel to an entire school every single month. You are becoming the bridge that helps heaven touch earth for these sweet little ones. Go to heavenmeetsearth.com/superbook. Let's plant these seeds together and watch what God does in the lives of children everywhere. Okay, Gerard, I have so many questions. I mean, your life, just your testimony, it's remarkable in how you have found joy and strength despite everything you've been through. I mean, it really is amazing and encouraging. So, I mean, I'm sure we just left our listeners at a cliffhanger. What happens, you know, after you wake up and you don't remember, but you just feel this urge to.
11: Yeah.
2: And you had died for 30 minutes?
11: 30 minutes. I was clinically dead.
0: Wow.
11: No heartbeat, no pulse.
0: And you didn't see your children, anything like that, when you went to heaven? You don't remember?
11: I'm afraid not. No.
0: Wow.
11: I'd love to be able to say, but no, I don't remember anything. Now, the Lord might open things up, and He might remind me at some point. But at the moment, that's what it is.
0: Yeah.
11: And yeah. So, But here I am, still here on Earth.
2: And then
11: still.
2: How did you feel, like, physically after this experience?
11: Well, it was bizarre because I'm not sure how my heart's going to be. I mean, what they said was that was my artery, and there was a buildup of plaque.
2: Mm-hmm.
11: That's why I was getting the pain. It was about 80% blocked, they said. And then the cardiologist said what happened was the adrenaline basically knocked the top of the mountain of plaque off, and it flipped over and it blocked the LAD, which is otherwise known as the Widowmaker, 100%.
2: Yes. Yeah.
11: And so that's why the heart stopped and the breathing stopped. So I wasn't sure. They put two stents in at the time, but I wasn't sure then how my heart was going to be. So I was a bit cautious to start with. You know, go for a little walk. It's still beating. Go longer walk. It's still beating. Yeah. I wasn't sure how it was going to be. And then bit by bit, you gain your confidence. But it was a, you know, gratitude, but also, okay, Lord. I mean, part of it is that we're here as long as I forget, was it Whitfield who said, we're immortal until we finish the work that God's got for us to do.
2: Yes.
11: So you start to gain, see things in the context of eternity and heaven, is that, you know, this, at any time your life can go.
2: Yes.
11: That's why don't ever put off salvation.
2: Mm.
11: You're considering it because you just don't know.
2: Yeah.
11: And it can happen just so very quickly. So, but then it was again, okay, it didn't change in a sense. Our mission was to Lord, whatever your will is, we would do it.
2: Yes.
11: And so that's when we went back in 2021 to the UK, look after our mums. And then we were called at the end of that year to come back to the States. And we were asked to lead a ministry called Prayer at the Heart,
2: mm-hmm.
11: which is all about Great Awakening.
2: Yeah.
11: And
2: what miracles have you seen in the last few years?

0: that in itself is a miracle that we like to share with people. Look, whatever you're going through, we know God's grace is there to give you what you need. Is it more love or strength or peace or joy or whatever? It comes by God's grace. And in John 16:14, Jesus says, the Holy Spirit, he will take from what is mine. Well, what's he talking about? He's talking about his victorious life, isn't he? His victorious life. He overcame everything that Satan threw at him, everything that the world threw at him. And he's my body, which is given for you. He's given us his life. So that's what I say grace is actually Jesus, isn't it? It's Jesus being made real to us by the Holy Spirit. He actually equips us. So all he asks us to say is yes when we're going through these times. Don't ever turn away from God. Turn to God. My verse in that period of going to the throne of grace was Hebrews 4, verse 16. We go boldly to the throne of grace. Now, when you're broken, you don't feel like praying, do you? So you need boldness. You go boldly to the throne of grace to obtain mercy and find grace to help in time of need. So I know at that time when I had nothing, his grace came to me, gave me more love for Jeannie, and then the story unfolded. What a testimony. What a privilege.
1: It started as a simple chapel service.
2: Really plain and simple.
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24: I believe the time has come to begin a battle of annihilation.
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29: People were very motivated. 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
32: To be right here, Mota, and not to go in,
33: history will never forgive you.
34: Are you going crazy? You'll set the whole Middle East on fire.
35: Thank you so much. Can you understand what I meant about like just his story?
2: I'm so thankful that God went before us and worked out for you to be here
35: and
2: this
35: that you
2: week.
35: Happen to be in America.
2: I know.
0: Praise God.
2: Jesus. So we want to send you off. We both prayed over you before coming on the show, and we want to share what the Holy Spirit put on our heart. So, Riley, do you want to kick it off?
35: Yeah, when I was praying for you, I heard Romans 8:22, and it says,

0: We know that the whole creation has been groaning, as in the pains of childbirth, right up to the present time. And I mean, this was so much of what you said, like eternity in mind.
1: Yeah, yeah.
0: And that you have understood, like a mother does. Like, I think about when I gave birth to Esther, I knew that with the pain, something great was coming.
1: Yes.
0: Like, there is joy in the pain because we know what is coming.
1: Yes.
0: And you have, I just thank you and honor you for that perspective that you have blessed others with, that there is an anticipation in the pain and in the suffering and in the trials, because we know what is to come. We know that God is with us. And I just believe that what you and Jeannie are birthing is sacred. Verse 25 says, "For if we have hope for what we do not yet have, we will wait patiently for it." And I saw this picture of you and Jeannie just like dancing in the rain, and just, oh, it was just like you two were just so much joy and like almost like childlike. And then I saw this picture of a tornado, and like in the middle of the tornado is the eye of the tornado, and it's this place of ultimate peace. And like there's chaos all around, and yet in the middle of something chaotic, there's this place of peace.
1: Yeah.
0: And I just believe that that is your calling, and that is how God has used you and was continue to, is like, show people the eye of the tornado. Show them, as you have, how to find the place of peace and chaos, the place of joy and pain, the place of like calm and serenity and suffering. So thank you.
1: Beautiful. Thank you. Thank you.
2: So as I prayed for you, I was praying for both you and Jeannie. So this word is for both of y'all. And I just got a sense of sweetness as I prayed, that this is a really sweet time of life for y'all. And this sense that you don't need to worry about what's to come. God is just going to make it so clear and open doors. And just he's going to make those doors so clear where he's leading you and what he wants y'all to be doing. And then I got a sense of Exodus 3:8. That God is bringing you into the land flowing with milk and honey. And finally, Psalm 23:6, "Surely your goodness and mercy shall follow me all the days of my life, and I shall dwell in the house of the Lord forever."
1: That's beautiful. So, beautiful. Thank you so much.
2: God bless you. It was such a joy and pleasure to talk to you. And, you know, for those who want to know more about Gerard, before we started, I asked if he had a physical copy of his book. And in now what I think is true Gerard fashion, you said that you felt led by the Holy Spirit to give it to someone on your way here. So I have this wonderful little note card, but you can check out Living Hope.
0: Yes, read more of a story there.
2: Yes, definitely. And Awakening to God Ministries. Just God bless you in this time of life, this new season.
1: Thank you.
2: And I really do. I believe there is a stirring and a move of the Holy Spirit. I know I've never seen in my lifetime, and it's exciting. And I love hearing that God has placed you and Jeannie on the forefront of what's happening and how you've been interceding and praying. And it's just amazing. So thank you for being here.
1: Thank you.
0: Thank you so much.
2: We truly hope and pray that this conversation encouraged you and strengthened you in your walk. For those who want to learn more about the podcast, Heaven Meets Earth, you can go to heavenmeetsearth.com. Thank you so much, and we'll see you next week.

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7: Thank you so much for joining us for CBN Newswatch. I'm Ephraim Graham. Today is Friday, September 4th. We're going to begin this half hour with news in the Middle East. Israel's prime minister says bringing down the Islamic regime is now their central mission. And Israel is warning Iran of a devastating response if it launches a new attack. Here at home, Vice President J.D. Vance says Iran is to blame for high gas prices. Joshua Swanson has more now on our top story from Jerusalem.
8: Israeli Prime Minister Benjamin Netanyahu says Iran's leadership is now more vulnerable than ever, and their time could be soon coming to an end.
9: This regime is currently faltering. It is weaker than ever. It is fighting for its life, and I am convinced of the main mission that lies before us. That is to bring down this regime. It is not impossible. It is within reach.
8: Defense Minister Israel Katz went even further.
10: An Iranian attack on the state of Israel would free Israel from any existing limitations on attacking Iran. We would cripple all of Iran's national, military, and civilian infrastructure, including energy infrastructure, and would send Iran back to the Stone Age and darkness.
8: Their remarks came after the latest escalation began Sunday night when U.S. forces struck two Iranian rocket launchers on the Rock Island in the Strait of Hormuz. Iran says American attacks between August 30th and September 2nd killed at least 18 people and injured 142 others and included a direct hit on a wedding celebration. Vice President J.D. Vance says Washington is investigating those reports but rejects any suggestion that the U.S. deliberately attacks civilians.
11: I will say that the Iranian state media has not been a very good scribe about what's happened in the conflict thus far, so I'm extremely skeptical of this. What I can say with 100% confidence is that unlike the IRGC, the United States never targets civilians in combat. We never will do that. We never have done that.
8: And President Donald Trump sought to reassure the world that the U.S. has Israel's back. In an interview with Israeli public broadcaster Kan, Trump said, "Israel should not worry. You know why? Because I'm the president and I will take care of Israel." Meanwhile, the battle for control of the Strait of Hormuz continues. Vance says the U.S. will only talk with Iran if it stops targeting ships in the Strait of Hormuz. An Iranian official says the strait will not open without Tehran's consent. But Vance says about 15 million barrels of oil passed through on Wednesday. Addressing Americans' concerns on the home front, he blamed continued Iranian attacks on commercial vessels in the strait for higher gas prices.
11: And the fundamental reality is that the reason gas prices are so high right now is because the Iranians are shooting at commercial shipping. Even, by the way, when they signed an agreement that said, we're going to stop shooting at commercial shipping, they almost immediately went back to shooting at commercial shipping.
8: In southern Lebanon, the IDF says its forces entered and cleared Hezbollah tunnels in the Ali Taher Ridge area. Iran has said it would respond forcefully to an Israeli offensive there, where officials say Iranian Revolutionary Guard personnel have been operating alongside Hezbollah fighters. And on another front, Israeli officials are warning that Iran's Quds Force and Hamas may be increasing efforts to target Israelis overseas ahead of the Jewish holidays and the anniversary of October 7th.
7: I'm going to continue our coverage now with Joshua Swanson joining us from Jerusalem. So, Josh, Netanyahu says regime change is now Israel's central mission. Is this a genuine strategic pivot or election messaging for a domestic audience?
12: Yeah, hey, Ephraim. It's both. But the election timing is really impossible to ignore. Netanyahu made these remarks at a Rosh Hashanah toast with his military leadership. We're 7 weeks out from the big vote. It's October 27th. And a poll released just this week shows that Netanyahu's coalition has actually pulled even with his opponents. But there's a lot of moving and shaking when it comes to Israeli elections. So driving the message as much as the military is this situation. And that said, there's real substance here in this threat. Israeli strikes have degraded Iran's military capabilities. The regime's economy is deteriorating. Analysts note that continued pressure on Iranian economy could fuel regime change, which, of course, is what the Trump administration is hoping for. But here's the risk. Air campaigns alone rarely topple regimes. So if Netanyahu can't deliver, this rhetoric could backfire at the ballot box.
7: Israel says it's ready to decisively strike Iran if attacked during the upcoming holidays. How is Tehran likely to respond?
12: Well, the holiday warning is rooted in experience and far too many bad memories. Defense Minister Katz put it bluntly. He said, quote, they like to attack on Jewish holidays because, after all, they hate Jews. He's pointing to, of course, October 7th. It was a Saturday, Simchat Torah. I mean, the 73 Yom Kippur War, when Egypt and Syria launched a surprise attack, among many, many other examples. So the Jewish high holidays, they begin mid-September. Katz says that Israel's prepared, both defensively and offensively. Planes are ready to take off. And Iran's recent actions, they suggest escalation is already happening, right? Tehran claims that it struck U.S. military targets this week, Jordan, Kuwait, the UAE. The Saudis say that Iran killed two crewmen on the Strait of Hormuz on a tanker. So that makes this week the largest escalation between Washington and Tehran since July. So Tehran's likely response, more of the same, proxy strikes and missile threats.
7: Joshua, Israeli police arrested four more people for settler violence today, even as Ambassador Mike Huckabee is speaking out. How significant is this crackdown?
12: This is significant, Ephraim, because Israel is treating settler violence as a national security threat. Quick note, CBN News Bureau Chief Chris Mitchell, he did an incredible story. He's been covering this from the outset, so head over to the CBN News YouTube channel for some of that great reporting. But four arrests in one day, including an IDF conscript. Two suspects were detained at Ben-Gurion Airport. They were headed out of the country for the high holidays. The IDF soldiers' arrest, it's really notable. The military is cooperating with civilian police, something that rarely happens in these cases. But here's what makes this politically explosive. Ambassador Huckabee, of course, a staunch Israel ally, he went on the radio and he said this violence is a stain on Israel's global reputation. He says that Israel needs all the friends it can get. So Netanyahu's government, they know that there are a handful of extremists undermining Israel's legitimacy. So it's really a big story, and Israel is moving swiftly to make arrests.
7: The IRGC troops were embedded in that Hezbollah tunnel complex on Ali al-Tahrir. How significant is that?
12: It's a game changer. I mean, it explains why Tehran is threatening retaliation. So get this. Reuters reports Iran warned the U.S. last month that it would respond forcefully to any Israeli offensive on this particular ridge in southern Lebanon. The reason, as you said, Iranian military personnel are holed up inside, alongside Hezbollah fighters. This isn't proxy warfare anymore. It's direct Iranian involvement on the ground. And the IDF calls this facility Hezbollah's nerve center. For the region, we're talking a command post, weapons stores. The defense minister from Israel, of course, is vowing no withdrawal until Hezbollah disarms. So this ridge really could turn into a flashpoint, and it could escalate. And now Israel holds the ridge, but the question is, will Iran gamble on a response?
7: Before I let you go, what's ahead on Jerusalem Dateline today?
12: Well, grab your gobstoppers. Tonight's going to be a good one. We're tracking the escalation, of course, of the U.S.-Iran confrontation. We've got the president warning of more airstrikes, surprise, surprise. And then Prime Minister Netanyahu, he is doubling down. And this has to do, of course, with Gaza. No retreat from Gaza until Hamas disarms. He made a surprise visit there this week. We also look at Israel's remarkable economy, which can really be summed up as resilience under pressure. The economy is thriving. It's an interesting story. It's my story. All right, I'll be honest. It's my story, but I like it a lot. I think it's a great story. And you'll also meet Emily Schrader. This is really interesting, Ephraim. She's number two on Iran's hostile media list. So it's a packed show that you won't want to miss.
7: All right, looking forward to that. Joshua Swanson, appreciate your contribution to the show today. Much appreciated. Thank you so much. Coming up, a parental rights custody between a surrogate mother and the child's parents. We're going to take you inside the court battle next. Stay with us. You're watching CBN NewsWatch.
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7: Here's a quick look now at some stories making headlines in the CBN newsroom. The Labor Day weekend is here, and many are traveling on the roads. The average price for a regular gallon of gas is at $4.14. That is a record high. Meanwhile, the national average of diesel fuel is at $5.82 a gallon. Higher diesel costs could mean a rise in heating oil and jet fuel prices. Now to the aftermath of the disaster in Nepal. Two hydropower workers are found alive in a tunnel more than a week after the flooding. The death toll is now more than 1,300, with more than 4,000 people still missing. Crews continue to search for more hydropower workers who might be alive in air pockets in mud-filled tunnels. The UN's humanitarian agency says access to the region is the main challenge, with more than 40 bridges destroyed. CBN's Operation Blessing is in Nepal, helping bring aid to the victims. This week, the team joined area partners to assemble and distribute hygiene kits for families affected by the disaster. The kits include essential items like soap, wet wipes, sanitary pads, toothbrushes, and solar lamps. Team members drove about 3 hours to get out the kits at an area school that is serving as a temporary shelter for those who have lost their homes.
20: Remember, these families, they lost everything. Everything. They have no clothes, no home. They have no means to survive. And Operation Blessing is stepping up to support them, to meet them up where the need is. Right now, they need food. They need water. They need hygiene kits. We're packing these hygiene kits. It's a multiple hygiene kit for a family of four.
7: Operation Blessing India is working to send a medical team to Nepal in the coming days. 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A battle is underway as a surrogate mother fights to keep custody of the child the parents told her to abort when doctors detected a heart condition in the baby. The surrogate mother refused to have an abortion, even though her contract required it at the couple's request. Now, as the newborn fights for his life, both sides are fighting for parental rights. Lori Johnson brings us the details.
0: After struggling to have a baby, California couple Nasheen Gilkar and Omar Ahmed conceived one through in vitro fertilization. They then arranged to pay McKenna West, who lived in Alaska, to have the embryo implanted in her uterus as a surrogate. West agreed to carry the child through birth and give it to the couple.
21: Around the 20th week of pregnancy, doctors detected a serious heart defect in the unborn child. Citing a clause in their contract, the biological parents asked McKenna to abort the child. She refused.
0: Doctors diagnosed the unborn baby with hypoplastic left heart syndrome, which can be treated with surgery soon after birth, followed by two more operations later. 70% live to age one, and of that group, 90% live to adolescence. Of those, 31% live to age 35 with no heart transplant, longer if they receive one.
22: I felt hopeful for sure. I knew that it wasn't a death sentence of a diagnosis. I personally know somebody whose daughter had the same diagnosis, and she's going to be 16 soon.
0: West reached out to Live Action, and the pro-life group helped her get to Texas, where abortion is banned. Attorney General Ken Paxton then issued an order requiring hospitals to provide life-saving care to the child. West successfully gave birth August 12th. She calls him Gabriel, and his biological parents named him Rumi. Soon after, he underwent open-heart surgery and remains in critical condition. Both sides are in a custody dispute in a Texas courtroom. West seeking to reverse a California court's restraining order against her that also declared Gilkar and Ahmed as parents. In court, Gilkar said, "She's trying to take him from us. He's our child. He's the love of our lives." She also told the court she did not regret the decision to ask for an abortion. West's attorney asked Gilkar, "Would you trust someone to care for your child that wanted your child dead?" And West testifying, "He is here and he has a birthday because of the fight I put up." Judge Ashley Wysocki extended the temporary restraining order and did not make a custody ruling, which could come any day now. Meanwhile, Gilkar and Ahmed are suing West for $100,000 over breach of contract for not aborting the baby at their request. Lori Johnson, CBN News.
7: 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Janae Fleener is talking about her music and life. Stay with us. You're watching CBN Newswatch. We'll be right back.
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7: 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Janae Fleener is not only a singer and songwriter, she also plays the mandolin, acoustic guitar, and the fiddle. Her work earned her a walk on the red carpet at the Grammy Awards earlier this year.

0: So, is this your first Grammy nomination?
1: This is my first Grammy nomination.
0: How does it feel?
1: It feels amazing. You're the heart of me.
0: Together we can write a song to sing. And it is for Best Country Song.
1: Yeah.
0: Mm-hmm. And you have written this, and this is performed by none other than Miranda Lambert. Mm-hmm. And Chris Stapleton.
1: That's correct, yeah.
0: How does it feel that they're the voices bring your words to life?
1: I'll tell you what, amazing. And, you know, this is a first for me in so many ways. I played fiddle, and a lot of people know me mm-hmm. just for my fiddle playing.
0: Yes.
1: And a lot of people didn't know I did songwriting.
0: Uh-huh.
1: And I've done that for so many years. But so I guess it's just a little feather. Well, a big feather in my cap. But I've known Miranda for years and Chris for years. And it was actually Jesse Frazier, the other writer on the song, who we had been doing track writing. He invited me to a studio, and we wrote a bunch of tracks. Miranda FaceTimed me.
0: Oh, wow.
1: And Jesse. And they said, guess what? Stapleton just came over and co-wrote to this song. And, I mean, I was just... I couldn't believe it. And they sent it to me, and I listened to it, and I was like, oh my gosh, this could be a really big thing.

0: Do you recall the first time hearing it after?
1: First time hearing it. I do. Oh, you know what? It was on this. I listened to the Stapleton Channel on XM.
0: Wow.
1: And I'm a big fan of that channel. And that was the first time I heard it.
0: How long have you, would you say, in earnest, you've been in the country music game?
1: I guess professionally, since I was about 19. I moved to Nashville right out of high school. I went to Belmont and in 2001, not long after that, I got a job with Terry Clark. And so that was my first big country gig. I played the Opry, I think, a month or so after, maybe 2 weeks to a month after moving to Nashville.
0: Oh, wow!
1: It was pretty crazy. Like, it took off pretty fast. But I, as far as loving country music and everything, I mean, look at me. I've been a hillbilly for a long time.
2: Hole number 7 tastes like Tennessee.
0: What is it about country music that draws you and makes you come alive?
1: Well, for me, starting playing violin and then when I was 3 and started fiddling when I was 5, being from Arkansas, it's what I heard on the radio. Mom's dream for me was actually to be a classical violinist and go to Juilliard and I heard the Grand Ole Opry. I think I want to do that. And I heard Bob Wills and Merle Haggard and Willie Nelson and all those things drew me in. And I listened to country radio, so all the stories of those were the stories of my life. So, and I would hear the fiddle in the background. I was like, someday I dream of hearing my fiddle on the radio.
2: If we can't get along.
1: I try to share my story and encourage young girls out there. And I'm just glad there wasn't anyone growing up that said, you're a girl and you're going to have problems doing this because this is a boy's world. I don't know. I just saw my dream and went after it.
0: And be sure to check out Janae Fleener's library of music. 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Coming up, a young boy makes history last year at Carnegie Hall. Now he has a new project. 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Stay with us. 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
0: A 6-year-old piano player who made history as the youngest to ever perform at Carnegie Hall last year is back with new music. It's called Six, the follow-up to his first album called Five. The album features his first ever original composition, September Trees. There is now video showing baby Alec coming up with an original melody at just 1 year and 8 months old. Performing classic music is not only his love, he also likes to dress up like Iron Man and Spider-Man. Those are his favorite superheroes. And right now it is time for your Friday Faithful. I'm going to leave you with this thought as we wrap another week together. Pray daily and pray often. Remember, prayer proves your dependency on a God who is greater than you, and he loves you more than anyone ever could. Pray without ceasing. It's what God requires. It will bless you more than you can ever imagine. Well, that will do it for this edition of CBN Newswatch. Remember, you can always find more of our programs on the CBN News Channel. 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Come on back and join us Monday. We look forward to seeing you then. Goodbye and God bless.
8: I got into a serious relationship. But his family was, like, involved in Santeria. They would do, like, Ouija boards and, like, I mean, everything that you can think of, like, occult, like, they were in it. And I feel like something just, like sit on me. Like, I was, like, shaking, crying. I just called out to Jesus. From that moment, I felt like God took it and was like, I'm gonna heal you.
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19: Hi, everyone. Welcome to the 700 Club. Prime Minister Netanyahu says bringing down the Islamic regime is now Israel's central mission. The Jewish state is warning Iran of a devastating response if it launches a new attack.
20: Here at home, Vice President Vance is blaming Iran for high gas prices. Joshua Swanson has the story from Jerusalem.
21: Israeli Prime Minister Benjamin Netanyahu says Iran's leadership is now more vulnerable than ever, and their time could be soon coming to an end.
22: This regime is currently faltering. It is weaker than ever. It is fighting for its life, and I am convinced of the main mission that lies before us. That is to bring down this regime. It is not impossible. It is within reach.
21: Defense Minister Israel Katz went even further.
23: An Iranian attack on the state of Israel would free Israel from any existing limitations on attacking Iran. We would cripple all of Iran's national, military, and civilian infrastructure, including energy infrastructure, and would send Iran back to the Stone Age and darkness.
21: Their remarks came after the latest escalation began Sunday night when U.S. forces struck 2 Iranian rocket launchers on the Rock Island in the Strait of Hormuz. Iran says American attacks between August 30th and September 2nd killed at least 18 people and injured 142 others and included a direct hit on a wedding celebration. Vice President J.D. Vance says Washington is investigating those reports but rejects any suggestion that the U.S. deliberately attacks civilians.
1: I will say that the Iranian state media has not been a very good scribe about what's happened in the conflict thus far. So I'm extremely skeptical of this. What I can say with 100% confidence is that unlike the IRGC, the United States never targets civilians in combat. We never will do that. We never have done that.
21: And President Donald Trump sought to reassure the world that the U.S. has Israel's back. In an interview with Israeli public broadcaster Kan, Trump said, "Israel should not worry. You know why? Because I'm the president and I will take care of Israel." Meanwhile, the battle for control of the Strait of Hormuz continues. Vance says the U.S. will only talk with Iran if it stops targeting ships in the Strait of Hormuz. An Iranian official says the strait will not open without Tehran's consent. But Vance says about 15 million barrels of oil passed through on Wednesday. Addressing Americans' concerns on the home front, he blamed continued Iranian attacks on commercial vessels in the strait for higher gas prices.
1: And the fundamental reality is that the reason gas prices are so high right now is because the Iranians are shooting at commercial shipping. Even, by the way, when they signed an agreement that said, we're going to stop shooting at commercial shipping, they almost immediately went back to shooting at commercial shipping.
21: In southern Lebanon, the IDF says its forces entered and cleared Hezbollah tunnels in the Ali Taher Ridge area. Iran has said it would respond forcefully to an Israeli offensive there, where officials say Iranian Revolutionary Guard personnel have been operating alongside Hezbollah fighters. And on another front, Israeli officials are warning that Iran's Quds Force and Hamas may be increasing efforts to target Israelis overseas ahead of the Jewish holidays and the anniversary of October 7th. Joshua Swanson, CBN News, Jerusalem.
19: Thank you, Joshua. In other news, a major development for the United States on the issue of letting persecuted Christians into the country. Ephraim Graham has that story and more from the CBN Newsroom. Ephraim?
0: Andrew, the U.S. is on track for an historic first, an entire year without resettling a single Christian refugee from the countries where believers face the most persecution. And it comes as global persecution numbers are skyrocketing. National Security correspondent Caitlin Burke brings us the story. She's reporting from Washington.
2: For decades, those forced to flee their home country found safety through the U.S. Refugee Admissions Program. But according to a new report from Open Doors USA and World Relief, that path has now effectively closed.
3: This year, 2026, is on track to be the first year on record, at least a quarter century for which we have that, when not a single Christian refugee has been in the South United States from the 50 countries onto Open Doors or watch lists where your Christian face the most severe persecution war.
2: By comparison, in fiscal year 2024, this same report found that more than 29,000 Christians were admitted from one of those 50 countries. This year's findings don't mean the United States stopped accepting refugees altogether. The Trump administration suspended the broader program, but created an exception for Afrikaners from South Africa, saying they face government discrimination and racially motivated violence. Nearly every refugee admitted this fiscal year has come through that special program.
4: U.S. policy sends a message to the persecuted church here. The thing that we most hear as we come alongside the church is they don't want to be left alone. And when we have policies that actually close the door to any type of immigration, that does send a message, and it can be a message that can weave our brothers and sisters streaming along.
2: Pastor Ara Tarosian knows firsthand the plight of the persecuted Christian. He fled Iran in 2010. Now he's an American citizen and a pastor in Los Angeles.
24: America gave us the freedom to stop being afraid. We need to open our hearts, not close our hearts, and secure our borders. America is always a refuge for persecuted.
2: Open Doors USA and World Relief say they're not asking the administration to abandon security screening or bring in persecuted Christians with no limits. They're asking President Trump to restore a priority for Christians and other religious minorities fleeing persecution, a policy he championed during his first term.
5: There's about a month left of the current fiscal year, so this historic first is not yet final. But as time runs out, advocates say America's doors remain closed to some of the people fleeing the most dangerous places in the world to be a Christian. Caitlin Burke, CBN News, Washington.
0: Growing movement among African-American Christians. Some now believe their involvement in historically black fraternities and sororities are forms of idolatry with ungodly covenants. Charlene Aaron spoke with one woman who says she experienced a miracle after she cut ties with her sorority.
6: Dr. LaTanya Moore's story went viral in 2023 when she withdrew from Delta Sigma Theta Sorority, Incorporated. Since then, she has experienced enormous pushback and sees it as well worth it.
7: I was a Delta for almost 20 years.
9: Something Moore had dreamed of while growing up, and for a good reason. According to its website, Delta boasts more than 350,000 initiated members in some 1,050 chartered chapters worldwide. Its aim, to promote academic excellence and provide assistance to those in need. Moore, now a devout Christian, says although the organization is painted in a positive light, she believes there are spiritual implications. Specifically, its association with the Roman goddess Minerva, featured on the sorority's official crest. Moore and other Christians who are parting ways with the group see that as being in covenant with a false god.
7: We're all supposed to worship one God, the true and living God.
9: Many share similar testimonies. Gospel singer and pastor Travis Green made headlines when he decided to renounce his membership in the Kappa Alpha Psi fraternity.
10: I was a pomar of Kappa Alpha Psi at Georgia Southern University. God arrested me in my early 20s. I did not know why I was so bound by pride and by perversion. And God said, Travis, it may be the pledges you made over your own life. And so I had to rebuke and reverse things I spoke over my own self.
9: Moore says her pledge included bowing at an altar.
7: The bowing and the kneeling happened at an altar, right? There are candles lit. There's an altar that is set up. And most organizations bow. You put a pillow under your knees and you bow so that you can actually say the oath and sign your name on the dotted line. One would wonder why an altar is needed to say this oath.
9: CBN News reached out to Delta Sigma Theta for comment and received no response. The organization did put out a statement in 2024, though, saying, while social media tends to magnify outliers, individuals choosing to withdraw represent less than 1% of our membership. We accept the decision of those who choose to withdraw their membership. We wish former members peace and clarity.
7: I chose, right at that moment, to move forward to say, I choose to leave this covenant and to be fully one with the true and living God. And because that door was open, now that you've closed it, it brings about deliverance.
9: Deliverance that led to miracles.
7: I had a lump in my breast that was supernaturally healed. He also allowed me to move in supernatural abundance.
9: Since leaving, Moore has faced backlash that she uses as opportunities to share their freedom found in Christ.
7: People would call to confront me, people that I knew personally, and I would hear their grievances and I would hear how upset they were, and the Lord would give me a prophetic word. And all of a sudden, what they called to confront, they ended up leaving crying, okay? Because the Lord was giving insight and foresight.
9: Charlene Aaron, CBN News.
0: I want to turn now to the aftermath of the deadly flooding in Nepal. Rescuers pulled two workers alive from a tunnel at a hydropower plant today. It is raising hopes of reaching dozens of others believed to be trapped 9 days after deadly floods swept away villages and submerged the Himalayan region in mud and debris. More than 5,000 are still missing, and the death toll has been climbing. Right now, it's just under 1,300. CBN's Operation Blessing has been on the ground, helping those whose lives have been devastated by the disaster. 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Much needed indeed. Andrew?
19: Yeah, thank you, Ephraim. Ladies and gentlemen, you've seen the images and the video, all the pictures coming out of that disaster zone. It is absolutely horrendous. So many are still missing. Operation Blessing is on the ground. It's such a difficult place to get to. We're there, we're mobilized, we're working with partners, and to hear and understand that children are being given hope and sustenance, that's a beautiful part of sharing the gospel and this humanitarian relief effort. If you'd like to join with us, please do. 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Or go to cbn.com. You can scan that QR code as well, or text OBDR to 51555. And for those of you who have contributed, we're so honored and thankful. We are there in the name of Jesus and in your name, spreading the gospel and helping. All right, everyone, up next. They were standing in the Nazi death camps. Then came the alarms, Jews under attack again. Watch as these students connect the horrors of the past with what's occurring today. That's coming up.
20: And then also ahead, a man who was working on the 81st floor of the World Trade Center on the morning of 9/11. One survivor shares his story. That's later on today's 700 Club.
8: Boys and girls all over the world are being abused and tortured.
11: The worst moments of these children's lives, they're being videotaped and they're being shared with other offenders all over the world.
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19: During this time of rising anti-Semitism, Regent University's Israel Institute is educating students about how Jewish people lived prior to World War II. As part of their studies, students traveled to Poland. They experienced life-changing discoveries and came home determined to support Israel. CBN News Middle East correspondent Julie Stahl has the story.
26: Organizers chose Poland to give the Institute for Israel Studies students a key historical perspective, and then they wanted to show them how Jews live today. But even though they didn't make it to Israel, what happened by surprise while they were in one death camp drove the point home, connecting the history of the Jewish people to the situation for them in Israel today in a way that no one could have planned.
27: We would start with Poland so the students can see Jewish life in Europe and what it was like leading up to the Holocaust prior to World War II. And then we wanted to take them to Israel afterwards so you could see some of Israel's past and then Israel's present and also Israel's future.
26: February's fighting with Iran, however, prevented the Israel visit. So Michelle Bachman, distinguished professor at large with the Israel Institute at Regent University, extended their time in Poland.
27: Part of that included a trip to one of the death camps called Majdanek. And when we were there, something happened that none of us expected.
1: At the top of the hill are ashes of the Jews killed there, and from that vantage point, those condemned to death could have looked down at ongoing life in their hometown of Lublin.
27: In real time, we saw death and life during the time when they were condemned to die in this death camp. So we were talking about the past, but what we saw was also contemporary because the war was ongoing in Israel.
1: As evidence, Bachman would receive electronic notifications when Israel came under missile attack.
27: The entire time when we went up to look at this memorial of the ashes of all of the Jews, my Apple Watch was blowing up. The sound was going off one after another because missiles were coming in. And all of a sudden, the Holy Spirit just spoke to my mind that said, see, nothing's changed. It's the same.
1: As part of the gravesite visit, Michael Eglash, co-founder of IsraelAmbassadors.com, prayed the Jewish Kaddish prayer, and then the group prayed for Israel's safety from the attack. Madison Hardiman and Abigail Thomas talked about how this moment affected their lives.
3: There's a whole city with skyscrapers and where people lived, even back then. There's no way that they didn't know something was going on because my daughter was on a hill and they chose to say nothing.
12: And when we're standing there and we're looking at the place where 18,000 Jews died in one day and we were getting alerts on Dean Bachman's phone about the missiles coming into Israel, and it showed both in one sense the cruelty of what happened with the Holocaust and how many people died and just the way it was enacted was unimaginable, but also the prevalence of it continuing to today.
1: Thomas says the trip pointed her toward the future.
12: Walking away from it was something that I knew that I'm walking away with a mission, and it's not just something that I've learned, it's something I need to carry out in my life. The true reasons why we must support Israel and what truly happened during the Holocaust.
1: Julie Stahl, CBN News, Jerusalem.
19: Well, some trips and experiences are life-changing, and obviously those students will not

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6: 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They both got great new jobs at the World Trade Center 6 months before 9/11.
7: In 2001, Sujo John and his wife had moved from India to start a new life. On September 11th of that year, their lives would be changed forever. On the day of the attack, Sujo was working in the North Tower of the World Trade Center and his wife in the South Tower. By the grace of God, they are both alive today. Sujo will share about his survival and how this led him to create the humanitarian organization, You Can Free Us.
6: Sujo John joins us now. 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
8: Thank you. Honor being back.
6: You're a friend of this program, and we're glad to have you. 25 years, the 25th anniversary. I know it's probably hard for people to believe. When you think of that trauma you went through, does it feel like just recently, and then in others just so long ago?
9: Great question, Andrew. In fact, it just feels, for me, it just happened recently. I relived that day almost every single day of my life. And so much of my life just changed because of what happened on 9/11. So, yes, but especially coming up to the 25th anniversary, there's so much more memories that go deep. And one of my very special memories is, I think it was 2 days after 9/11, I was on the 700 Club. And it was Scott Ross and Cheryl Wilcox that came to our apartment in New Jersey. And everything was so fresh. I remember while we were taping, the F-16 fighter jets were flying over us. So it took forever to tape. And that's how my ministry got started, because of that first program. The first media thing I ever did after 9/11 was 700 Club.
6: Well, we're honored to have played a part in that. Take us back, if you would. You were on the 81st floor. Tell us about it.
9: So I would work on the 81st floor of the North Tower, my wife on the 71st of the South, and she was 4 months pregnant at that time. But there was something happening in my life just before what happened on 9/11. I had just moved from India to America and in February of that year and found work and making good money and a child on the way. But the Sunday before 9/11, I was in my home church in northern New Jersey, and there was a missionary that came by, and they took up an offering for his work. And as I dropped the biggest check I'd ever given to the Lord's work, I hear a voice speak to me saying, "I don't need your money, I need your heart." So I have these conversations with God about where my heart was leading up to September 11th morning, where at 8:05 in the morning, I'm on the 81st floor. And one of the first things I did that morning was write an email to someone in my church saying, "Something's happening to me this morning. I know there's a

0: call of God upon my life. I've been chasing stuff. I need to be chasing that which is on God's heart. And 40 minutes after that email was when American Flight 11, carrying 10,000 gallons of jet fuel, flying at 440 miles an hour, comes crashing into our tower.
1: Can you, and we're seeing footage of it now, and I think it's important that we see these images again 25 years later. How do you even describe that experience and the horror of what happens next?
0: You know, there was this fear that was common for all of us that day. You know, we fought our way onto the stairwell, thousands of people on that stairwell, one thing in common, the fear of death. And for me, I'm thinking about my wife who works in the other tower, 4 months pregnant, can't reach her. We pass all these firemen, policemen as we are going down and they were going up. And it's truly 9/11 is about them. You know, 19 Al-Qaeda terrorists full of hatred for America and for what America stands for. And we know why they hate America, because America has been built on nothing less and nothing more but Judeo-Christian principles. And so as they attack America, the first response came through these men. They showed the world what this country is made up of, that there are men and women so willing to lay down their lives. And so we high-five them, saying, you guys are the real heroes. We continue to descend down. And when I get to the plaza level, that's when we saw the destruction, bodies and body parts of people that had possibly jumped out of the building. And then we were told, go down one more level to the concourse level. And I'm walking towards the south tower to be looking for my wife. And that's when the building collapses around me.
1: And so not only, so you got out of the building, grateful to be alive, but have no idea what's going on with your wife's safety, right? Correct. And for hours, you didn't know.
0: Yeah, so I come down 81 floors. In fact, what happened, Andrew, was 20 people with me, huddled together as the South Tower begins to implode. And that's when I start asking this question, if I'm going to die, where will I go? And that is so true of every human being that's watching us. You know, when death comes knocking at your door, it will not matter where you lived, what stuff you were able to gather, acquire around you. Every human created in the image of God, there will be that reckoning that this soul is not going to die. It's going somewhere. But the question is, where is your soul going to go? So I had this piece of heaven, and then 15, 20 people with me, and I felt this boldness to ask these people to call upon the name of Jesus.
1: Right then and there.
0: Right then. I asked them, call upon the name of the Lord and you will be saved. And these people prayed with me. And then we scattered from that huddle, and I'm lying there, and then soot, ash falling on me. I couldn't breathe. I was choking. Mm-hmm. And that's when someone pulls me, and I began to pull him. And as we got close to each other, he said he's with the FBI. We both told each other we're going to die because we couldn't breathe. And that's when a red light flashes through the soot and the smoke. It was a flashing light from an ambulance. And we started crawling, making our way towards the light. We get out. The man says, I got to go back and get more people. He runs back into the North Tower, which begins to collapse. This brave American hero died that day. And so I spent hours thinking my wife was gone, but unknown to me, but known to God, she was late to work by a few minutes. And by the time she gets there, the North Tower's hit, people jumping out of the building, and the second plane crashing into her tower. And she thought I was one of them. And so in the most amazing way, just the fact that she was delayed spared her life, spared the life of our child that she was carrying at that time, who's now a 24-year-old young man who loves Jesus. And so looking back 25 years, we have so much to be grateful for as a family. Yeah. We've had two other children since then. But in a way, also grateful for the fact that in America, God has preserved this nation. The threats remain. And that's something that people forget. Radical Islam has only one objective, to fight any civilization built on Judeo-Christian values and principles. So the attack is real in Europe. The attack is real in America. And sadly, the church has gone silent, and the church doesn't want to get involved in something like this because they think it's politically incorrect to talk about the fact that there is an agenda to change the very fabric of this great nation.
1: Yeah. How did those events change you? Obviously, it changes a person. And you had that sweet embrace with your wife. You both survived. You seem to have a real humility that you both survived and that you're able to have a family now. How did that change your heart, that experience?
0: It's changed me in the way that, Andrew, I realized that everything you go after in this world, you're going to take with, you're going to leave it behind. Recently, I buried my father, and I realized that the only thing I could put on him was a suit and a pair of shoes. But there's something you can take with you. You can take people with you. You can take your faith with you. And so I mentioned earlier how 700 Club aired our story. And so I got a call from the Seminar Club. I remember that very clearly as if it was happened yesterday, saying 427 people received Jesus when your program was aired. And we have all these churches trying to get a hold of you, asking if you could come and speak.
1: And this is in just a few days after 9/11, right? Right.
0: Okay. And then I walked away from my corporate job. And 25 years, God's allowed this story as a tool for me to share the gospel. And I've just been a privilege to share the gospel to millions of people through this story. And every time I share this, somebody meets Jesus. And so that's one of the reasons I said earlier, the story is so fresh because I keep sharing the story. But more than that, some years ago, right after 9/11, God put in my heart to get involved with a work called Rescuing Women and Children from Sex Trafficking. So my life is now all about that, opportunities like this to share about God's name, but also to be involved in this great fight against human trafficking, or what we call modern slavery. Mm.
1: Even with the Lord's presence in your life and in your family's life, does after experiencing a trauma like that, I mean, we're, you know, 2 decades plus since, but do you ever wake up in the middle of the night, you know, dreaming about it, or nightmares, or has those things been suppressed?
0: No, I actually think of it all the time, like I said, but I also see the number 911 everywhere. Yeah. I see it if I'm talking to someone, I see it on their watch, I see it everywhere, the dates, the numbers. I, in fact, find buildings with that addresses. It's not that I go looking for it. It's just some part of a life. And also, what has happened in America since then?
1: Yeah, it's a different nation in some ways, isn't it?
0: Yes, we have two wars that happened. And we were told it's because of 9/11, and thousands of Americans, 8,000 American troops have died in Afghanistan and Iraq. 6,000 more Americans have died because of what they inhaled on 9/11. And so the death toll and the emotional damage this has done to thousands of Americans across America is so great. So in a way, I relive that day almost every day, but then not to dwell in pain and horror. But, you know, when things happen, God can rewrite our story. You can get bitter or you can get better. So my purpose in life now has been, you know, whatever's happened, the enemy meant for evil, how can God turn it around for his glory? That's what Romans 8:28 says, right? He turns all things for good for those that are called upon his name and purposes. So God steps into our story, and God will rewrite that story if we are willing to be his hands and his feet.
1: Yeah. Sujar, I remember being in New York a month afterward doing some reporting for the 7 Under Club, and the site, you know, for blocks away, it still absolutely reeked of destruction and death. And I mean, you could literally smell it 30 days later. And to think of those heroes who were running up steps, I mean, it probably took you a long time even to descend from the tower, and all those heroes running up. And in this 25th anniversary, we celebrate your life, but also think of those first responders who literally gave all for people.
0: And they're in every community across America, whether it's Virginia, whether it's in Texas, they're everywhere. You know, if something were to go wrong in our communities, these are the men that respond first. So we owe a lot of gratitude to them and to those that serve in our military fighting radical Islam in different parts of the world. And they've paid a price, many of them, not only them, their families.
1: And there's still a lot of people who are mourning the loss of spouses, children. I mean, just so many people lost loved ones, and we think of them today. You have a website. How can people find out more about you?
0: Yes, youcanfreeus.org. That's our work that fights trafficking. Where we rescue young women and children, and we rehabilitate them. But we also go after the most vulnerable kids. We have close to 1,000 kids in our care. And so that's our mission. So if people want to know more, they can get on our website.
1: All right. Sujar, thank you.
2: Thanks
1: for being with us.
2: Thank you, sir.
1: And on 9/11, we'll be thinking about you and your family. God bless you. All right. Terry? Over to you.
3: 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That's ahead on today's show.
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2: 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The House of Representatives has passed a bill blocking federal funding for universities that take part in Boycott Israel. The measure passing by a vote of 237 to 169. The bill was supported by all but two Republicans, with 33 Democrats breaking ranks with their party to vote for it. The co-sponsors, Democratic Congressman Josh Gottheimer and Republican Virginia Fox, say the measure is needed to combat anti-Semitism. The bill must pass the Senate before it becomes law. CBN's Orphans Promise is helping young children in poverty around the world and bringing the gospel to them. 9-year-old Ilya Horvat is one of 9 children in a poor family, growing up in a small 2-room home in Ukraine with just 3 beds and an outside toilet. When he was 6, he heard about Serednai Training Center, which operates in partnership with Orphans Promise. The center works to break the cycle of poverty in the area and teaches Christian values. Ilya heard the word of God and believed. Now he knows many gospel verses by heart. 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You can learn more about Orphans Promise and Operation Blessing by visiting the website ob.org. Andrew and Terry are back with more of today's 700 Club. It's coming up right after this.
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10: Something's not right. 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
3: Baby Nara was choking. She couldn't swallow her milk. And her parents couldn't afford the operation that she needed to sustain her life.
12: Yamasia had a scare when she was pregnant with her daughter, Nara. Her baby was later born with a cleft lip.
13: During pregnancy, I kept working with my husband. We collected rubber and firewood to sell. I remember one day, I started bleeding after work. That happened when I was 5 months pregnant.
12: Months later, after Nara was born, her parents wondered how she would survive since she wasn't gaining weight.
13: I am always careful when feeding Nara. I remember one day, she choked while drinking from her bottle. She started sneezing, and I got so scared. I love her so very much.
12: Yamasia and her husband live on a remote Indonesian island. Yariati worked hard to save for an operation to repair the cleft lip. There was never enough.
14: I work collecting rubber. I also worked extra hours collecting firewood to sell. The operation is so expensive.
12: Then one day, a local midwife told the couple about Operation Blessing. Thanks to you, we paid for Nara to receive surgery to repair her cleft lip.
13: I was overjoyed when I heard that Operation Blessing would have with my daughter's surgery.
12: Now, as they look at their smiling baby, the happy couple no longer worry about their daughter's health or future.
14: I am deeply grateful to God. I wanted to thank everyone who supported Operation Blessing. Because of you, my daughter Naura had her surgery.
13: Thank you so much to everyone who supported Operation Blessing and helped my daughter with the surgery. May the Lord Jesus bless you all abundantly.
3: This particular kind of work in Operation Blessing is called life-changing surgeries. And you can see in Nora's life that it truly is. I mean, these children who are born with cleft lips and cleft palates have teeth growing in multiple directions. Nothing's going to heal by itself. It has to be corrected surgically. They can't eat their food correctly. Can you imagine what their futures would be in trying to have a family one day or secure a job? They're ostracized culturally, societally. Thank you for caring enough to say we want to change that, because you know what? We can. We are. We're doing it all around the world. Thanks to you and your generosity. Would you be a part of that? It's just one of the things that Operation Blessing does. 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They're providing food for people. Orphans Promise is under the umbrella now of Operation Blessing. We're all working together in unity to see the love of Jesus make a difference in the lives of people. 65 cents a day, $20 a month makes you a 700 Club member, and you will be joining with all of us who are out to touch the world with the love of Jesus. 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That works out to $5,000 a year. All of us together can do this, and I want to ask you today to become a part of what's happening so that other people's lives can be completely changed. We say thank you in advance. Andrew?
1: All right. Thank you, Terry. 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
1: Former Senator Rick Santorum was running for president when he got called away from the campaign trail. His three-year-old daughter was dying in a hospital. Recently, he told the Heaven Meets Earth podcast about the miracle that happened next.
16: Senator Santorum and Elizabeth, thank you so much for being here today. And the two of you and your wife co-authored a book called Bella's Gift on your youngest child.
17: She was our surprise. They found out that she had some problems, but they couldn't tell us what it was. And then they did a genetic test, and 5 days after she was born, they told us that he had something called trisomy 18. That's what we were told, that she was going to die. There wasn't much we could do, and we just needed to take her home.
16: And how old is Bella now?
17: She will be 18 in May.
16: Which is just, for our listeners who aren't familiar with trisomy 18, the miracle that she is going to be 18. Yeah. I've had two friends who had babies with trisomy 18, and neither lived longer than a few days.
18: We had to care for her and sacrifice for her. She spent a lot of her first year of life in the hospital. I was a senior in college during a lot of that. When she was in Philadelphia, my parents would alternate back and forth, you know, in being with us or with her. And
17: I always tell the story of during the campaign, Bella had a history of, as Elizabeth mentioned, being in the hospital and having chronic lung problems. And she died twice. She coded twice. I mean, she died. And both times, Karen did CPR on her until the medics came and revived her. Fast forward to my campaign for president back in 2012, Bella ends up getting deathfully sick. They do a chest x-ray on her, and her lungs are completely full of fluid. They're just black. And so we sat there in the room and said, you know, we got to suspend the campaign. I'm not going back in the campaign. My daughter's here. We never left the hospital room. We were praying, and it turned out the world was praying, or at least many. And that night, we were thinking we may have to put her on a ventilator. And throughout the night, her sats actually got better. So being a dad who knows her better than any doctor, because doctors don't deal with trisomy 18 kids because there aren't very many. Mm-hmm. So I went out and I turned the oxygen down from the highest level to the next level down. Nurse comes in, what did you do? And I said, well, trust me, I think there's something going on here. And throughout the night, I was up all night, and every hour or two, I would just turn the oxygen down because her sats would pop right. They go down and then they'd pop right back up. By the morning, she was on just a very little bit of oxygen. And I said, can you bring in an x-ray and x-ray her, a portable x-ray? So they brought it in, and they x-rayed her lungs, and her lungs were perfectly clear. Wow. And you have to understand, this is a kid who can't cough and can't clear anything. And she didn't cough once all night, and her lungs went from full of fluid to no fluid. Mm. And to me, you know, that was a miracle.
1: 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It's an inspiring conversation Abby has. 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
3: Michelle turned on the stereo after the worst moment of her life. The song that was playing, Count It All Joy. At first, Michelle was angry. Then she knew she had a choice to make.
19: We were so excited. We were allowing our imaginations to run rampant, okay? We had colors and names and parties and all the things we were going to do. And the nurse checked and said, I'm so sorry.
20: Michelle Wilkins has sung with some of the top artists in the Christian music scene, from Mandisa to Toby Mac. All that time on stage didn't compare to the joy of finding out she and her husband, Michael, were expecting their first child.
19: I remember the day that we, you know, saw the two lines and we said, we're pregnant.
21: We went for a regular routine. You know, we're all excited to hear the baby's heartbeat again and see what's going on. And my wife looks at her and she says, is everything okay? And then the lady says, oh, I'm so sorry, but there's no longer a heartbeat. It hurt like, it was like a pain I had never felt before. No parent should lose a child or have to go through that.
19: My husband collapses on my chest and he begins to weep, but I'm feeling numb. It's kind of like, what are you gonna do? How are you gonna feel in this moment? I get into the car and look down and I see the title of the song, and it's called Count It All Joy. And I remember staring at those words, swelling of anger, frustration. Who wrote that? How in the world can you count it all joy when you go through various trials and tribulations? And I literally felt in that moment that it was like a crossroads moment for me. I felt like, do you want to find out how that's possible?
21: My wife was humming in the car when we left. And that humming turned to singing when we got home. And that singing turned into 4 or 5 hours of praise in our house, and the atmosphere changed. We really felt his presence lift us up, love on us, and we felt like we can do this again and the Lord has our back.
19: I bought two onesies and I put them in my closet, and every single day I would say, oh, I can't wait to hug you. I can't wait to kiss your sweet faces. I can't wait to hold you. I can't explain it, but in that time of worship, I just knew that I was going to have two children. I feel like the Lord gave me permission to contend for that promise.
20: The Wilkins endured the heartbreak of two more miscarriages. Still, through the sorrow, they clung tightly to the hope of God's whispered promise, the gift of two children.
21: It wasn't easy, you know, hearing, "I'm sorry you lost another one. I'm sorry you lost another one." They were all literally felt like gut punches.
19: I kept saying, "Let's try again," every time the doctor would say, "I'm so sorry, no longer a heartbeat."
20: They kept trying, clinging to hope through each disappointment. Prayers were answered, they were pregnant again, and this time, fear turned to tears of joy as they held their healthy baby boy for the first time.
21: Very surreal moment for me, seeing my wife hold our son. He's my namesake, so just holding him for the first time, it just flooded my heart with joy.
19: A strong baby, you know, we had it was just a beautiful time of celebrating what God had done.
21: We just figured, oh, okay, now we're on good ground now. We should be good. We should have our second child, and everything should, you know, go as planned. And unfortunately, we found ourselves right back in the place we were initially, going through a few more miscarriages.
19: I would go in my room, shut the door, and say, "I don't understand." I would be weeping, and I would say, "But Lord, I'm going to believe that I'm not crazy. I know that I heard you. I know what you said, and I'm going to cling to your words. Every single thing that you said, I'm clinging to it. I promise you, I'm not letting go."
20: In pursuit of God's second promise, the couple endured five more heartbreaking miscarriages, eight in total. The weight of it left Michael with a deep weariness.
21: I told my wife I was done. I couldn't go on the emotional roller coaster anymore. I was finished, and I didn't want to try anymore.
19: I went to my closet again, and I had a very intense conversation with the Lord, and I said, "Lord, you said two. You said two." And I said, "You speak to my husband's heart. You touch his heart."
21: I didn't want to miss out on the promise that the Lord had given us too. I was like, "You said we were going to have two children. I want our second child."
19: A couple weeks later, my husband comes to me and says, "You know what? I had some time with the Lord, and I feel like it's okay to try again." And that's when we had our second child. The moment number two was born, there was this full sense of relief that just came over me. Gratitude was overwhelming. God, you did it. You said two, and here are these two boys you have given me. We walked through this incredible journey of highs and lows with the Lord, and now we've come to the end of that journey victoriously.
20: After everything they walked through, the loss, the waiting, the hope, the Wilkins reflect on the faithfulness of God and the gifts they hold today.
21: The first thing that floods my heart is gratefulness, thankfulness, joy to see our promises in front of us, you know, tangibly in front of us. The Lord is faithful. He does what he says he's going to do. I love being a dad. It's the greatest feeling I've ever had in my life. I wouldn't trade it for anything in the world.
19: I learned about a God who is literally a treasure in dark places. I got to see him come to my rescue, and it has built up our faith in ways that I am so grateful for. The Lord knows, and so I wouldn't change a thing.
3: Well, I had so many thoughts as I listened to Michelle and her husband and their story, you know, one of them being how faithful God is, that sometimes we feel like if we're in the waiting room, then maybe he's not going to answer the prayer that we have. Even when he's given us a word, you know, doubt seeps in. But the other thing I thought was how easy it is to not realize how grateful we need to be for things that we take for granted when we aren't dealing with problems, when they just come as blessings and we just kind of take them for granted. God is amazing, and he's able to know you. He does know you by name. He knows your need. He knows your heart cry, just as he knew Michelle's heart cry. And we want to take some time to pray with you and for you today and ask the Lord to speak into the very deepest needs in your life. It's really a wonderful story about God being faithful through eight
1: incredible,
3: different
1: incredible
3: losses.
1: Perseverance. Well, let's go to the throne room. Father God, we just We seek your face now on behalf of people. Some are hurting, some are weary, some are in mourning. Some are literally saying, I can't fight anymore. I just feel as if I'm to speak and remind people that if we're in a battle, a spiritual battle, we can't be on the battlefield ill-prepared. It's like you're fighting a battle naked. Someone needs this reminder or instruction that you need to grab your weapon, the sword of the Spirit. Pray the Word of God. Meditate on the Scriptures. State them and declare them. You're given the weapons of warfare for a reason. The sword of the Spirit, the Word of God, that is where you'll find your inspiration, and it gives the Holy Spirit room to move. Thank you, Lord God.
3: I feel like there's so many of you who are very discouraged. You have things that you've prayed for a long, long time, and this story has hit home with you. You know, God is always on time. He's never late, but we are impatient. I would just encourage you today to begin to do what Michelle did in her loss, begin to worship and thank the Lord. Thank Him for who He is. Thank Him for His faithfulness. Thank Him that He hears your prayers. Begin to thank Him before you see the answer.
1: Speaking of weary, there is a woman who prayed for her father. I don't know how old you are or your dad was, but he passed and you feel wrecked, just wrecked, and that God has been silent or is silent. And His message for you today is that He's picking up the pieces and it's like a sunrise coming your way. I don't know what that means, but your spirit is going to be lifted. This despair you have, you're going to feel joy, and He has seen you. And you need to know He loves you. Thank you, Lord.
3: Yes, someone else, you've been diagnosed with stomach cancer, just very out of the blue, and it's kind of thrown your world, needless to say. But right now, put your hand on your stomach. You're going to feel a warmth come into your stomach area as God is healing you right now. It's going away in Jesus' name.
1: And for that one watching who is saying they'll never pray for somebody with like an obsessive compulsive disorder or problem or anxiety, well, that's what we're praying for now, because it's of concern to the Lord for you. And this like obsessive compulsive kind of repetitive behavior you've been having or feeling, give it to the Lord now, and He is going to just have that subside and dissipate and go away, bringing peace and clarity to your mind. Receive that now. In Jesus' name.
3: There's someone else. You've been diagnosed with some kind of a condition in the tissue between your skin and your cranium. And God's healing that for you right now. Whatever that is, that condition is just being eliminated. In Jesus' name, receive that and begin to thank Him.
1: Amen. Amen. In Jesus' name we pray. Thank you for praying. Please let us know if you experience a touch from God or you need prayer. 1-800-700-7000. Here's a word from Psalms. Bless the Lord, O my soul, who heals all your diseases. We'll see you next time. Bye-bye.
9: Monday.
0: Something's not right. Something's not right.
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0: Hey there, welcome to Studio 5. We got a great lineup in today's show, so here's a look at the rundown.
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2: I'm grateful for the long journey because God extended time. 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
0: Astronaut Butch Wilmore recounts the story of weeks in space that turned into nearly a year.
3: I knew the Lord was in control. He's working out his plan and his purpose for his glory.
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0: And Victory Boy takes us on a journey of love and loss through new music.
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0: This week's guest is Darryl Strawberry, the four-time World Series champion, is also a husband, a father, and an author, with a new book soon to be released.
6: 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He's looking up, and it's gone!
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8: And this ball is out of here. A three-run home run for Darryl Strawberry, and the Mets now lead it 7-0.
0: World Series champion, eight-time All-Star. What do those titles mean to Darryl Strawberry today?
2: It means you accomplished something from an earthly standpoint. Mm-hmm. And it was good. And it was fun. Mm-hmm. But I think also at the same time, you have to pay a price for it. Mm-hmm. I think God blocked the enemy from destroying me because he could have easily let it happen. It's happened to so many celebrities, you know, having trophies and winning things and but living out of his will. Brings a whole different purpose of life. Mm.
0: Who was praying and reaching out to Darryl Strawberry when you were going through what you're seeing others go through in the headlines?
2: My mother was behind the scenes interceding for me. She was dying from breast cancer. She would die at the age of 55. But she was behind praying for her kids. How do I know that? Because my sister finds a journal under her bed after she passes away. And in the journal, she's praying for all the children. And she got to me in the journal, and she told God, knock him off of his throne.
0: Whoa.
2: You did it, Mom.
0: Knock him off his throne.
2: Yeah, knock him off his throne. Save that fool. Mm. You know, because she knew I was living a foolish life. Style playing Major League Baseball and womanizer, alcohol, drugs, sin. I was all in, all above that you could be in. At the highest. Nobody ever tells you have a problem. Everybody always say you can do whatever you want to. But I explain to people all the time, you know, when I'm doing ministry, you can pick your sins, but you can't pick your consequences.
1: If you stop tasting all these worldly things and you come and taste me, you'll never starve again. And ever since I have turned my life over to God, I have never starved again.
0: You got a book, Another Life, Discovering the Healing Power of Purpose, of Power and Purpose, on my long journey, my long journey from player to preacher.
2: You had to mention that long. It was a long journey. I'm grateful for the long journey because God extended time. If God doesn't extend time, you're dead. After cancer twice, one kidney, major heart attack, addiction, just so many things. And for him to step in the middle of that and block the enemy.
0: Yeah.
2: You know, and I think a lot of times so many of us believe it's us and it's not us. If he didn't pour his gift in you, you're not going to be able to do this kind of work. This is kingdom work. This is not worldly work. And if you want to step over into worldly things, you can. Mm-hmm. But I refuse to go back into worldly things. It's truly about the kingdom of God, and it's about winning as many souls as I can before I leave this earth.
0: What's this new book mean to you?
2: Another Life is incredible. It means more to me because of my writer, Jerome. Mm-hmm. He got a chance to travel with me. No writer's ever been able to travel with me and really actually see what I do. Most people have seen it from clips on, you know, your social media, things like that. But he's got a chance to go into prisons, communities, hospice, schools, and just to see me in action as a different person, I'm very bold, I'm very strong, because the enemy is not playing, so why should we? You know, and I think that's what God has called me for, is not to play. He's called me to be bold and preach the gospel and tell people to turn from those wicked ways and that he will save you. He will, not me, but he will, not anybody else. He will. It's the Holy Spirit that comes in the places that ascends up on people and touches the heart of a person and changes a person. And of course, I realize the most important thing about God's calling is you have to be convicted if you want to be changed. So if there's no conviction, you're never going to experience a change. You're going to always stay in the same place. And I think that's what happened to me. The conviction came up on me and it changed my life forever.
0: Another Life releases this summer, August 11th to be exact. And still ahead, retired NASA astronaut Butch Wilmore shares his long mission to space.
3: The fact that we were there and stuck for that period of time, no, I was completely content. Because I knew the Lord was in control. He's working out his plan and his purpose for his glory and our ultimate good if we believe. And by believe, I mean believe Jesus Christ is Lord.
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15: I got into a serious relationship, but his family was like involved in Santeria. 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
0: Butch Wilmore is a retired NASA astronaut. He was part of that 11-day mission that unexpectedly stretched into nearly 10 months in space. Now, in this one specific mission, you're supposed to be in space for 8 days, but you get stuck for nearly a year. What was the mission originally, and what happened to create this unexpected extension?
3: Yeah, this was a test flight. It's the first crewed flight of the spacecraft. So we had several tests that we launched all the way up through docking for the first phase of the test. And all of the thing went great the first day. And then as we started the docking phase, rendezvous two dockings when we started to have our problems. We started to drop thrusters. We lost a total of five. We only have eight aft firing thrusters, and we lost five of those throughout the process. And at the time, not knowing why we were losing the thrusters caused a lot of concern, obviously. Knowing that we needed to dock the space station would have been our safe place to be. If we can get there, we'll be safe. If we can't get there, at the time, not knowing why we're losing these thrusters, what's going on, I wasn't sure what our options were.
0: So you didn't have a backup. It was space station or?
3: No, space station or maybe not survive.
0: In this unexpected 10 months, if you will, emotionally and personally, how did you handle the uncertainty of this time?
3: I learned many times over in my life and professional career both that I'm not going to fret over things that I can't control, I can't do anything about. It's going to be what it is. Well, I'm not going to fret over it, so I'm not going to waste that energy. Because I knew the Lord was in control. He's working out His plan and His purpose for His glory and our ultimate good if we believe. And regardless of what happens in this life or what happens as He works out His plan and His purpose, I'm on board. I don't care what that is. Whatever that is, whatever that means, He rules and He reigns and I'm in.
0: Now, you talk about in the book how important your faith is to you. Did I read it correctly that you didn't miss church on Sunday?
3: No, I didn't miss church. Our church live streams the services, as does another church of a friend of mine where I grew up, the hometown I grew up in Mount Juliet, Tennessee. They live stream their services, and I tied into every single service because I know the Lord's church. He gave us His church because we need it, and we need each other. It's a time, at times I need the church to come and help me, and at times people in the church need me to be there for them. And He gave us the church because we need it, and I do need it. My strength, my spiritual strength wanes if I don't have that constant infiltration of the Word of God, and I've learned that over the years, and therefore I did. I tied in every service because I needed it.
0: So what happened that made you say, I want to take this experience and what I learned from it and write a book?
3: I didn't write the book to publish it. I wrote the book. I'd actually started writing stories for my daughters. My wife and I have two daughters, and we were in our 40s before they were born. And so we lived a life before they were even born. I was writing stories about some of the things in our life, events, something they would have for the future. So I wrote it for my daughters. But the reason I published it and with the person I published it with, because we were like-minded, and the only reason I published it, because of the message of the cross, which leads to hope. It leads to hope in the now, and that's why I published it. I wrote it for my daughters. I published it for the message.
0: Let's talk more about the message for a moment. What are you hoping people receive from the book, and what lessons do you feel they can get out of it?
3: That's a great question. I appreciate that question. In this life, I don't know anyone that's had what you would call an easy life. I mean, you'll see a kind of a theme in the book that life is tough. Events take place in life that are difficult to handle, things that happen you don't understand why, as the Lord is using this process of life in our sanctification. And so life is tough, and there's also responsibility. We have responsibility. That's really the message. You got to want it. Things in life are not easy. Things are tough, but you got to buckle down and you got to put your nose to the grindstone and you got to press forward. You got to want it, whatever that is. I want the Lord's glory. I want the Lord to be glorified. John 3:27. A person cannot receive even one thing unless it is given to him from heaven. Nothing. He deserves the glory for every single thing that occurs. And my pride wants to take it. But Scripture shows me that He is the one to be glorified in all things.
0: Butch's book, Stuck in Space, An Astronaut's Hope Through the Unexpected, is available right now wherever you purchase your reading material. It is time now for this week's Studio 5 Snapshot.
18: The Lord gets glory from whatever I do in general, as long as that's where my mindset's at. So just carrying that through the rest of the competition.
0: And that is American Idol Season 24 winner, Hannah Harper. She beat out Jordan McCullough and Keela Richardson Monday, securing the most votes. Harper is a 25-year-old stay-at-home mother from Willow Springs, Missouri. She's a country singer whose very audition for the show went viral for a song she penned titled String Cheese. Congratulations, Hannah. And that's a look at your snapshot for the week. Still ahead, Victory Boyd is back to share some new music.
19: It really has to do with my
5: my personal growth. This album is called Confessions of a Lonely Girl, and it's inspired by the journey of my love life.
19: I got out of my patrol car and I slipped.
20: I went from having a promising career as a neuroscientist to having a medical death sentence.
21: We started asking at that point, are there healings in the present day that go beyond what modern medicine can accomplish?
22: So how do you know this wasn't psychosomatic, a misdiagnosis, something that was being missed in that process?
20: So what if you look for evidence and don't find it? Are you going to end up losing your faith?
23: A lot of skeptics will say, well, miracles are impossible. Why? Because they violate the laws of nature. You can't violate the laws of nature.
20: People would pray for me, and sometimes it felt like this power that just zapped me.
24: Are miracles real? Do they happen today?
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5: Victory Boyd has dropped new music. It's a personal project exploring her journey of love and loss. It's called Confessions of a Lonely Girl.
6: I remember we walked under the stars by the beach. I remember the feeling of your kiss to my cheek.
7: This album is called Confessions of a Lonely Girl, and it's inspired by the journey of my love life.
8: Am I delusional, walking these streets, expecting my bridegroom to come at any moment and sweep me off my feet?
7: It really has to do with my personal growth.
8: Am I wrong to sit and wait, or was he expecting me to search for him?
7: You know, the Bible describes the church as the bride of Christ. And, you know, I would ask myself, like, or ask the Lord, like, you never had to deal with relationships like us.

0: very interesting, but I have a lot of music to I like to think of my songs as trophies because I live to sing another day on the other side of everything that I've been through, and so I'm thankful.
1: All I have is a promise, and it makes me nervous if I'm honest. Any other clues, like time and place, I would greatly appreciate. But then I suppose I wouldn't need to have faith.
0: Sometimes, especially as Christians, we can cause our mind to believe that we're supposed to be together forever with someone that we're in a relationship with. And it's easy to get there. It's like, oh, it's easy to get there and start declaring by faith, oh, this is my husband, this is my wife. Like, yeah, you're declaring by faith because you can't stand the idea of losing them. And so the more you're speaking it, you're trying to manifest it into reality, as opposed to keeping a heart of indifference, Lord, your will, not mine. And I surrender this to you. Keeping that, if this is meant to be, that if is very important.
2: What is it that you really want from me?
0: Sitting in that tension of I don't know, but I do know that I love you today, and I have full freedom to love you today. And God willing, I have this freedom tomorrow and the next day and the next day, and then hopefully it will lead to forever. But it might not, you know?
2: Down on his knee, he'll ask for my hand, and we'll be in love to the very end.
0: I don't have to try to be enough. I just have to believe, the message is enough, I am enough, and many people are going to be profoundly impacted by simply this.
1: As long as I live, may this burning flame in my heart never die.
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0: we've got time now for just one more thing. Let's give the final word to Baseball Hall of Famer Daryl Strawberry. If you could talk to that little boy pre-high school, pre-people knowing your name, growing up, what would you tell him knowing what you know today?
1: You can't talk to a person when they at that place at a young age. I think everybody has their own journey and their own story. Mm-hmm. Hopefully you don't lose the battle before it's over. Mm-hmm. Hopefully you truly find the symbol of the cross.
0: Yeah.
1: And understand that the price has been paid for you. It's already been set up for you to experience this life in a different way. You know, I always talk about Galatians 2:20, I have been crucified with Christ. It's no longer I who live, but it's Christ who lives in me. And when you know Christ living inside of you and rule and reign over you, you win. You don't lose. Christ didn't lose.
0: No.
1: So that younger person that was back then, he was supposed to go through everything he had to go through to get to where he needed to be today.
0: Daryl Strawberry, thank you so much. That's a great final word for this edition of Studio 5 and for this week's look at uplifting entertainment. Until next time, make time to uplift someone around you, and then please come on back. See where Studio 5 takes you next week. Bye-bye. Thank you for watching.
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3: We also had members who fought in the war to fight for the cause of liberty.
4: Making sure that army is staffed and supplied. He's able to identify British intelligence agents and send that information on to Washington. After they've served in the army, they look forward to a government which gives to bigotry no sanction, to persecution no assistance.
5: Washington's words are powerful because they express an idea of a world that's different from the one everybody grew up in.
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7: 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It's called Investigating the Supernatural, Angels and Demons. We traveled across America looking for evidence of the supernatural. We tackled angels, demons, even UFOs, important topics that we looked at through a Christian lens. 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To stream the film right now. On today's show, we start with Sean Wright, president of International Christian Concern. He's here to share the shocking statistics related to the rising Christian persecution that we're seeing across the globe. Let's welcome him here to Newsmakers to break it all down. You have out the 2026 Global Persecution Index. What was the biggest takeaway this year for you from that index?
8: Well, I think, Billy, thank you for the opportunity to come and speak to you about this. But before I get into that, let's talk about what it reminds us of. And that is, behind every statistic is a real person, a husband, a wife, pastor, or a child who has chosen faithfulness to Christ despite enormous persecution. The index is not simply a report about persecution. It's a call for the global church to stand with our brothers and sisters who suffer for their faith, because behind every statistic is a real person. And they've chosen Jesus over safety. And as you mentioned, it is increasing. And I don't think we should be surprised as Christians. I think the New Testament is very clear. Jesus said that they persecuted me, and if you love me, they will persecute you. And I think it's very clear that persecution will continue to increase. But that doesn't mean we should stand by and do nothing. Hebrews 13:3 is very clear that we are to remember those who are imprisoned for their faith, just as if we're chained with them. So some of the biggest surprises, I think, is in Nigeria in particular, the rise in such an unfathomable measure. I mean, before 24, we were looking at maybe in a one-year period, 500, 600 people who were killed in Nigeria. And just in the past year, that number has gone to over 2,500 and is increasing quickly. So there are some areas like Nigeria. There are also some areas in South America that really caught our attention. And of course, just the widespread persecution rise in places like China and India as well.
7: Why has this violence continued? What is driving it? Because I think for people in the West, they look at this and they think Nigeria is a country that's, you know, I'm going to oversimplify, but half Christian, half Muslim. It's not like this is a country where Christians are 2% of the population. Why is it that this violence has continued to be perpetuated?
8: Yeah, that's a great question. And it's a very complex answer, frankly. But presently, Nigeria represents almost 90% of all persecution around the globe that we can track. So it is not just half or the majority. It is quite the lion's share. There are many reasons in Nigeria. There are several groups. You know, we've focused in the West so much on ISIS of West Africa and Boko Haram. And matter of fact, our own government has focused so much on those entities. But the real rise is coming from the Fulani militants. The Fulani Muslim militants account for almost 44% of all attacks now. And so they are being funded. All of these groups are being funded financially from outside of Nigeria in some cases. So trying to figure out where that funding is coming from and stopping that is important. But you have three major groups, along with even some of the locals that are involved in this who are Islamic or Muslim. They are surrounding the cities in Nigeria. And as over a 5 or 10 year period, as more and more Muslim faith people gather there, then they attack the city and run people out of the city, killing them, taking over their land, taking over their houses, and many of them are being dispersed. I just returned 2 months ago from two of these government camps in Nigeria, looking for myself. These camps were just a mile down the road from where they originally were living, these people in there, and many of these children are orphaned because their parents were killed in these attacks. And it's, so you have that in addition to the governments, either the local governments being complicit, or they're ignoring it, or they don't want to be involved and they show up after the attack. So you also have a federal government in Nigeria that I think they're just speaking platitudes sometimes with their assistance or their cooperation with the United States and other governments. I think they're just doing that as a platitude just to kind of get the international attention off of them because they're complicit as well.
7: Now, you have this 2026 Global Persecution Index. Tell us a little bit more about that Global Persecution Index, where people can go to get it, and what you're hoping the key takeaways are.
8: Great. Thank you. Thank you again for the opportunity to talk about this because we highlighted about 20 different countries, and we also named a few entities like Ortega that I think people would find interesting in Latin America and regarding his role in Christian persecution. So the biggest takeaway is the methodology that we used. There are some countries that we did not evaluate because we evaluated countries where we have some presence. So that because we wanted to mix in our own reporting with other aspects. So basically what we did is we've grouped these countries these areas and countries by severity, highlighting where Christians face the greatest threats to worship, evangelism, church life, personal safety. We looked at both government-led persecution and non-state actors, including extremist groups and religious nationalism. We did see quite a rise in nationalism that is an authoritarianism that I don't think that's a surprise to anyone, but that's also some of the things that we found and we evaluated. And so it combines field reporting like our own and other organizations like Voice of the Martyrs and equipping the persecuted and Open Doors and Global Christian Relief and several others. We are very collaborative with them on the ground in getting this field reporting. And then we do a country analysis. We have documented incidents. We look at religious freedom trends and then firsthand testimonies from persecuted believers that we have contact with. And we combine that into one document each year, and then we provide it to government entities around the world. All the politicians in Washington, D.C., has their offices have received copies of this. And then, of course, we want to get the word out as much as we can through interviews and other news outlets like yourself. So thank you again.
7: Well, thank you. I so appreciate you taking the time. We'll have you back again very soon. The Global Persecution Index will give a lot of great information that people can use to understand what is truly happening with global persecution around the world. Appreciate your time today.
8: Thank you, Billy. You can go to persecution.org and you can get a copy of it. Thank you very much.
7: Read more about this information and more at persecution.org. We'll be right back in just a moment with more Newsmakers.
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19: I wanted to be a boy one week. I wanted to be a girl next week. It was constantly like that, confusion always in my mind. I always felt like I was more in tune to femininity.
20: At 16, Tommy decided it was time to give in to those desires. Now addicted to meth, he dropped out of school and began frequenting gay chat rooms and nightclubs.
19: I had an internal knowing that it was just wrong.
20: Despite his doubts, Tommy started taking female hormones and making plans to have a sex change operation. Tommy was doing drugs with his brother and sister when he felt an oppressive, paralyzing fear.
21: Terrified, Tommy left the house and went to his mom, who had recently committed her life to Christ.
19: I had to cry out to God because I just knew in that moment that he was the only one that was able to help me. So I remember just telling him, I'm sorry of the lifestyle that I was living. I just went into this deep place of repenting and asking for forgiveness. If Jesus did it for me, he could do it for you. We all need a savior. We all come from a place of brokenness.
7: Welcome back to Newsmakers. Next up, singer Nicole C. Mullen joins us to tell her powerful story and to share about her latest book, It's Never Wrong to Do the Right Thing, Courageous Stories to Inspire Godly Decisions. Let's welcome her here to Newsmakers to break it all down.
22: You have an incredible book, It's Never Wrong to Do the Right Thing. Why did you write this book?
23: Wow, because I needed it, and I have a lot of friends who need it as well. You know, I love it that it says over in Matthew chapter 6, 33, it gives us the formula. It tells us to seek first the kingdom of God and his righteousness, his right way of doing things, his right standing. And then he promises that everything else that we need, whether it's relationships, finances, whether it's health, whether it's mental sanity, okay, or clarity, whatever it is that we need will be added. And so I wanted to write, you know, what I need and what I encounter every day that my friends and my sisters and brothers need too. And so I believe this book is an encouragement in that direction.
22: I love that, an encouragement. And right now we always need encouragement, but right now the world we are living in is confusing and chaotic and loud. And, you know, so this, I would imagine, is a helpful tool.
23: Absolutely.
22: What was it like to sort of open up about your own experiences and your own? Because, you know, sometimes when you're doing a book like this, you're going to be fairly honest.
23: Yeah.
22: Was that hard?
23: Yeah. Well, it's a little raw. I mean, it feels raw, you know, but it feels good at the same time because I know that even in my weakness, Christ is strong. And so I say all the time, Lord, I bring my weakness to the table. And sometimes it comes with embarrassing moments. Sometimes it comes with me not looking as good as I would want to look. But at the end of the day, he's always the hero. He's always the champion. And so it happened in the book. I have to tell some of my tales and my stories because I have not always done everything right. And I found that really none of us have.
22: No, we're all a disaster
23: exactly.
22: in some ways.
23: That's right. And that's how we qualify. Even in the scriptures, I find that there are no perfect people except one. Yeah. And that's Christ himself. Everybody else was messed up. You know, everybody else had, you know, just made horrible decisions and all kinds of things. But I find that when they sought God, when they did it his way, he gave them success through it, even if it didn't turn out the way they thought.
0: Yeah.
23: Oftentimes it turned out superior to what they could have thought. And so I just pulled out some real people like us.
22: Yeah.
23: Everyday heroes, everyday sheroes who probably didn't feel special in the moment, who probably didn't think that what they were deciding was going to have impact to, you know, for generations and nations, but it did. And so I found some unsung heroes like Abigail, like Jochebed, people that like, who was that? But you know of them. Trust me, you know of them, even though you may not know their names. Other people, you know, that we might know, the Shadrachs, the Meshachs, the Abednego, the Mary and Josephs. But I wanted to pull out everyday people to show us that we don't have to be famous to make the right decision and have great impact. We just have to be found faithful to do what God has called us to do in the moment. And when we do that, and oftentimes it's in scary situations, it's in difficult times, it's not in, you know, things that look good or feel good.
22: Or the easy moments.
23: No,
22: yet.
23: Otherwise we wouldn't need to do it.
22: Yeah.
23: But it's in that hard season that we are faced with the right or wrong. And we're asking God for help to make the right decision. And he gives us what we need and we take him up on it and we enact it. We enact upon it. Before we know it, it has ripple effects for nations and generations. And even if we don't see it in the moment, we can trust God to know that he's working together for our good and the benefit of other people as well.
22: What was the hardest part of the book to work on personally for you?
23: I think was, you know, I've spoke about like my seasons of domestic violence that I've gone through, betrayal, different things of that nature. It gets easier as I speak about it, but I think overall, it's the fact that you have to not just show your humanity, but show that you are weak too. You know what I'm saying? Like, I need Christ. I need the same word that I promote to other people.
22: Because people will look at you and say, you're a celebrity, you're well known, you have this, you know. It's like you get put in this other category where you're not a normal person, which is not accurate.
23: We're bigger targets.
22: Right, right.
23: You know, anything, yeah. You know what I'm saying? You're on the front line, you get it. So it's not as if you are exempt from things. If anything,
22: it may be harder.
23: It may be harder. Because now the higher you go, the bigger you can fall. The bigger the fall is. And so for me, no, we're not anesthetized to pain. And neither are we anesthetized to having to obey the word, to do the right thing. And so I found that regardless of what season of life I've been in, whether it's been unknown or slightly known or well known or whatever you want to categorize it as, that in every season, the formula is the same. You know, I have to seek first the kingdom of God.
22: Okay, final question for you.
23: Okay.
22: In your career, what is the biggest lesson that God has taught you about him and his nature?
23: Wow. He's not like man. And I say that in the regards of, you know, when we are down, we have made just great mistakes as I've made. And we think that God would write us off and say, I can't use you now, or you've blown it and you're past redemption. No, he's shown me like the kindness in his nature. He's shown me his compassion in those moments. That's where not only did he sing over me, but he began to sing through me. And he began to give me songs in the night, in the deep, dark seasons of life, to give me hope for the day. And so he showed that side of himself. And honestly, I mean, it may sound weird to you as a guy, but it made him swoonable to me. You know, I was like, oh my goodness, like he would come and find me and find us in our mess and not just leave us, but say, that's why I came. Mm-hmm. And he gives an invitation and he says, instead of him pointing his finger this way, he pointed his finger this way. And he said, come to me, all who are weary and heavy laden, and I'll give you rest. And so that's the spring that I write from. That's the spring I sing from. That's the spring that I do all these crazy things from, is the spring of love. And the love he gives me is the same love he extends to all of us.
22: I love that. The book, It's Never Wrong to Do the Right Thing. Thank you so much for joining us today.
23: Thank you so very much for having me.
7: 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We'll be right back in just a moment with more Newsmakers.
0: The veil between us and the Lord is thinnest when we're in our suffering. You know, this brain tumor that keeps coming back, craniopharyngioma you're born with. And when they diagnosed me, they gave me all of the different ways that I could deal with this tumor through, you know, these actions and prayer and exercise and just do everything I can. And the last two appointments with my physician, it shrunk. They don't shrink. They just don't. And it's, God gets all the glory. We're here by his grace and mercy. Our bodies are fragile but resilient, temporary. So we live our days joyfully. We live our days hopefully. We live our days faithfully. And in doing that, my goodness, it changes the world.
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7: 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For our final segment, author Todd Hampson joins us to discuss eschatology and the important question, are the end times upon us? Let's welcome him here to the show to break it all down.
22: The Nonprofit's Guide to the Rapture. This is your new book, and obviously you're dealing with the rapture. This is something you are an expert on. For those who don't know, let's just start with what is the rapture?
27: So the rapture is at the end of the church age, all believers will be raptured, which it's the Greek word is harpazo, and it means a physical snatching away. And it's kind of like when you look at the Old Testament, Elijah was taken, you know, that was kind of an Old Testament version, but it's literally removed from the earth. So, and it's under attack right now. And that's why I wrote this book as the final book in the series, because there's a lot of people that don't know what to believe. So I wanted to look at it comprehensively.
22: Yeah, I mean, when you say it's under attack, there's a debate now around the rapture. A lot of people say, well, I don't know what I believe, or it's not real. And of course, there are different rapture beliefs. There's pre-trib, you know, mid-trib, post-trib. That's I know right. This is kind of a loaded question, but can you quickly, and I know I'm laughing because it's not a quick conversation, help people understand maybe the difference between the key sort of beliefs on the rapture?
27: Yeah, absolutely. And by the way, I always talk about, and you do as well, unity in the body of Christ. There are different views. I believe pre-trib is the one. And pre-trib means pre or before the seven-year tribulation period. So I believe the church is removed before God's active wrath falls on earth. Mid-trib means they believe believers will go through the first half of the tribulation and be raptured at the midpoint. And then post-trib, meaning post or at the end of the tribulation period, they kind of see the return and the rapture as the same event. And then there's another view, pre-wrath. They place it kind of towards the end, not quite post-trib, but almost post-trib. And then last but not least, there's pan-trib. People that are like, I don't know, but I know it's going to pan out somehow in the end, which is good to say for unity. But I think every believer needs to do the hard work to wrestle it to the ground to see what they believe, what scripture actually says.
22: Yeah, it's interesting. And then there's people who just say there's no rapture at all. It's just the
27: return.
22: That's the recent thing. And that's
27: right.
22: And that's sort of, You know, so you wrote this book because you want to speak into this, and you've looked a lot at this. What do you think the strongest evidence scripturally is for a pre-trib rapture?
27: Yeah. There's one chapter where I have my top 10 beliefs. I will go through all 10 of those. Dr. Walvoord has a book that where he goes over his top 50 reasons why.
22: Oh, wow.
27: But for me, some of the most powerful ones are if you look at the Bible holistically, you start with, well, where do we get the idea of a tribulation period to begin with? Well, all the Old Testament prophets talk about the day of the Lord or this future time of God's wrath on earth at the end of history. But we don't learn until Daniel chapter 9 that it's a 7-year period, and it's distinctly for the Jewish people. The whole chapter of Daniel, actually the whole book of Daniel, but Daniel 9 is all about Jewish history from Daniel's time to the end of time. And that last 7 years is very clearly to reach the Jewish people, to fulfill all the promises to the Jewish people and the nation of Israel. So it has nothing to do with the church. So that's one reason. And coinciding with that, we learn in if you had an elevator pitch, one verse would be Revelation 3:10 that says, talking to the church, you will be kept from the hour of trial that is coming on the whole earth. And that word from is the Greek word ek, which it doesn't mean protected through, you know, Greek, there's lots of different meanings for words. It means literally physically removed from the earth before the hour of trial. But to me, the biggest one, and there's several others I cite in the book, but the biggest one is the doctrine of imminency. The fact that, and I have a list in the book, everywhere where the Lord's return is mentioned, whether it's Paul or somebody else, it's always mentioned in the context that it could happen at any moment. There's no signs. There's nothing that has to happen. Paul thought it would happen in his day. He said, we who are alive will be caught up together in 1 Thessalonians 4 and in 1 Corinthians 15. We will all be changed. So he was expecting the rapture to happen in his day. So to me, if you're mid, post, or pre-wrath, you're going to see several things letting you know that it's coming. But only the pre-trib rapture really accurately, you know, looks at the doctrine of imminency and how all those verses say it could happen before we finish this interview, Billy. And I'd all my problems would go away.
22: So it could happen at any moment.
27: It could happen at any moment. That's right.
22: Okay. So the Nonprofit's Guide to the Rapture. What are you hoping people take away from the book?
27: I'm hoping they take the time to read the whole book because I did my best to do a really comprehensive look at the topic. Is the rapture in the Bible? Because that's one of the arguments now. It clearly is. And I give all the key passages and I look at it detail by detail. Like, I don't know how anybody can say the rapture's not in the Bible. And then I look at what people's views were throughout church history. And I show that the first century had it wasn't all cataloged and like we do now with colleges and universities. That wasn't in place back then. Until the Enlightenment period, we had no universities or curriculum or that kind of thing. We had creeds and that kind of stuff. But the early church all believed that the Lord could come at any moment, that the time of judgment came after that, and that there was a literal future kingdom. They were called kiliests, which was the Greek word for 1,000. So first century church, and I have quotes in there from Irenaeus, who was a student of Polycarp, who was a direct student of John. I have quotes from second century people. First century, the Didache, the teaching of the 12, they believed in an imminent rapture, that it could happen at any moment. But the most important, so I try to show through church history how it developed, why there's arguments, look at all the different views, but I also try to, after that, point people back to, but none of that really matters. What matters is what does God's word say? And we need to wrestle that to the ground as believers.
22: Well, I appreciate you taking the time and breaking it all down as always. Thanks for joining us.
27: You bet. Thanks for having me. Great to join you.
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19: Hi, everyone. Welcome to the 700 Club. Prime Minister Netanyahu says bringing down the Islamic regime is now Israel's central mission. The Jewish state is warning Iran of a devastating response if it launches a new attack.
20: Here at home, Vice President Vance is blaming Iran for high gas prices. Joshua Swanson has the story from Jerusalem.
21: Israeli Prime Minister Benjamin Netanyahu says Iran's leadership is now more vulnerable than ever, and their time could be soon coming to an end.
30: This regime is currently faltering. It is weaker than ever. It is fighting for its life, and I am convinced of the main mission that lies before us. That is to bring down this regime. It is not impossible. It is within reach.
21: Defense Minister Israel Katz went even further.
0: An Iranian attack on the state of Israel would free Israel from any existing limitations on attacking Iran. We would cripple all of Iran's national, military, and civilian infrastructure, including energy infrastructure, and would send Iran back to the Stone Age and darkness.
21: Their remarks came after the latest escalation began Sunday night when U.S. forces struck two Iranian rocket launchers on the Rock Island in the Strait of Hormuz. Iran says American attacks between August 30th and September 2nd killed at least 18 people and injured 142 others and included a direct hit on a wedding celebration. Vice President J.D. Vance says Washington is investigating those reports but rejects any suggestion that the U.S. deliberately attacks civilians.
1: I will say that the Iranian state media has not been a very good scribe about what's happened in the conflict thus far, so I'm extremely skeptical of this. What I can say with 100% confidence is that unlike the IRGC, the United States never targets civilians in combat. We never will do that. We never have done that.
21: And President Donald Trump sought to reassure the world that the U.S. has Israel's back. In an interview with Israeli public broadcaster Kan, Trump said, "Israel should not worry. You know why? Because I'm the president and I will take care of Israel." Meanwhile, the battle for control of the Strait of Hormuz continues. Vance says the U.S. will only talk with Iran if it stops targeting ships in the Strait of Hormuz. An Iranian official says the strait will not open without Tehran's consent. But Vance says about 15 million barrels of oil passed through on Wednesday. Addressing Americans' concerns on the home front, he blamed continued Iranian attacks on commercial vessels in the strait for higher gas prices.
1: And the fundamental reality is that the reason gas prices are so high right now is because the Iranians are shooting at commercial shipping. Even, by the way, when they signed an agreement that said, we're going to stop shooting at commercial shipping, they almost immediately went back to shooting at commercial shipping.
21: In southern Lebanon, the IDF says its forces entered and cleared Hezbollah tunnels in the Ali Tahrir Ridge area. Iran has said it would respond forcefully to an Israeli offensive there, where officials say Iranian Revolutionary Guard personnel have been operating alongside Hezbollah fighters. And on another front, Israeli officials are warning that Iran's Quds Force and Hamas may be increasing efforts to target Israelis overseas ahead of the Jewish holidays and the anniversary of October 7th. Joshua Swanson, CBN News, Jerusalem.
19: Thank you, Joshua. In other news, a major development for the United States on the issue of letting persecuted Christians into the country. Ephraim Graham has that story and more from the CBN Newsroom. Ephraim?
3: Andrew, the U.S. is on track for an historic first, an entire year without resettling a single Christian refugee from the countries where believers face the most persecution. And it comes as global persecution numbers are skyrocketing. National Security correspondent Caitlin Burke brings us the story. She's reporting from Washington.
5: For decades, those forced to flee their home country found safety through the U.S. Refugee Admissions Program. But according to a new report from Open Doors USA and World Relief, that path has now effectively closed.
10: This year, 2026, is on track to be the first year on record, at least a quarter century for which we have that, when not a single Christian refugee from the South United States from the 50 countries onto Open Doors or watch lists where regular Christians face the most severe persecution in the world.
5: By comparison, in fiscal year 2024, this same report found that more than 29,000 Christians were admitted from one of those 50 countries. This year's findings don't mean the United States stopped accepting refugees altogether. The Trump administration suspended the broader program, but created an exception for Afrikaners from South Africa, saying they face government discrimination and racially motivated violence. Nearly every refugee admitted this fiscal year has come through that special program.
22: U.S. policy sends a message to the persecuted church here. The thing that we most hear as we come alongside the church is they don't want to be left alone. And when we have policies that actually close the door to any type of immigration, that does send a message, and it can be a message that can be we, our brothers and sisters, streaming along.
5: Pastor Ara Tarosian knows firsthand the plight of the persecuted Christian. He fled Iran in 2010. Now he's an American citizen and a pastor in Los Angeles.
23: America gave us the freedom
4: to stop being afraid. We need to open our hearts, not close our hearts, and let's secure our borders. America is always a refuge for persecutors.
5: Open Doors USA and World Relief say they're not asking the administration to abandon security screening or bring in persecuted Christians with no limits. They're asking President Trump to restore a priority for Christians and other religious minorities fleeing persecution, a policy he championed during his first term.
16: There's about a month left of the current fiscal year, so this historic first is not yet final. But as time runs out, advocates say America's doors remain closed to some of the people fleeing the most dangerous places in the world to be a Christian. Caitlin Burke, CBN News, Washington.
3: Growing movement among African-American Christians. Some now believe their involvement in historically black fraternities and sororities are forms of idolatry with ungodly covenants. Charlene Aaron spoke with one woman who says she experienced a miracle after she cut ties with her sorority.
8: Dr. LaTanya Moore's story went viral in 2023 when she withdrew from Delta Sigma Theta Sorority, Incorporated. Since then, she has experienced enormous pushback and sees it as well worth it.
12: I was a Delta for almost 20 years.
13: Something Moore had dreamed of while growing up, and for good reason. According to its website, Delta boasts more than 350,000 initiated members in some 1,050 chartered chapters worldwide. Its aim, to promote academic excellence and provide assistance to those in need. Moore, now a devout Christian, says although the organization is painted in a positive light, she believes there are spiritual implications. Specifically, its association with the Roman goddess Minerva, featured on the sorority's official crest. Moore and other Christians who are parting ways with the group see that as being in covenant with a false god.
12: We're all supposed to worship one God, the true and living God.
13: Many share similar testimonies. Gospel singer and pastor Travis Green made headlines when he decided to renounce his membership in the Kappa Alpha Psi fraternity.
23: I was a Pomar of Kappa Alpha Psi at Georgia Southern University. God arrested me in my early 20s. I did not know why I was so bound by pride and by perversion. And God said, Travis, it may be the pledges you made over your own life. And so I had to rebuke and reverse things I spoke over my own self.
13: Moore says her pledge included bowing at an altar.
12: The bowing and the kneeling happened at an altar, right? There are candles lit. There's an altar that is set up. And most organizations bow. You put a pillow under your knees and you bow so that you can actually say the oath and sign your name on the dotted line. One would wonder why an altar is needed to say this oath.
13: CBN News reached out to Delta Sigma Theta for comment and received no response. The organization did put out a statement in 2024, though, saying, while social media tends to magnify outliers, individuals choosing to withdraw represent less than 1% of our membership. We accept the decision of those who choose to withdraw their membership. We wish former members peace and clarity.
12: I chose, right, at that moment to move forward to say, I choose to leave this covenant and to be fully one with the true and living God. And because that door was open, now that you've closed it, it brings about deliverance.
13: Deliverance that led to miracles.
12: I had a lump in my breast that was supernaturally healed. He also allowed me to move in supernatural abundance.
13: Since leaving, Moore has faced backlash that she uses as opportunities to share the freedom found in Christ.
12: People would call to confront me, people that I knew personally, and I would hear their grievances and I would hear how upset they were, and the Lord would give me a prophetic word. And all of a sudden, what they called to confront, they ended up leaving crying, okay? Because the Lord was giving insight and foresight.
13: Charlene Aaron, CBN News.
3: I want to turn now to the aftermath of the deadly flooding in Nepal. Rescuers pulled two workers alive from a tunnel at a hydropower plant today. It is raising hopes of reaching dozens of others believed to be trapped 9 days after deadly floods swept away villages and submerged the Himalayan region in mud and debris. More than 5,000 are still missing, and the death toll has been climbing. Right now, it's just under 1,300.
19: CBN's Operation Blessing has been on the ground, helping those whose lives have been devastated by the disaster. 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Much needed indeed. Andrew?
6: Yeah, thank you, Ephraim. 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We're there, we're mobilized, we're working with partners, and to hear and understand that children are being given hope and sustenance, that's a beautiful part of sharing the gospel and this humanitarian relief effort. 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Or go to CBN.com. You can scan that QR code as well, or text OBDR to 51555. And for those of you who have contributed, we're so honored and thankful. We are there in the name of Jesus and in your name, spreading the gospel and helping. All right, everyone, up next. They were standing in the Nazi death camps. Then came the alarms. Jews under attack again. Watch as these students connect the horrors of the past with what's occurring today. That's coming up.
20: And then also ahead, a man who was working on the 81st floor of the World Trade Center on the morning of 9/11. One survivor shares his story. That's later on today's 700 Club.
9: Boys and girls all over the world are being abused and tortured.
11: The worst moments of these children's lives, they're being videotaped, and they're being shared with other offenders all over the world.
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11: They are suffering, and they don't think that anyone is coming to help them. But we can. 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
9: Give monthly and fuel the fight all year long.
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6: During this time of rising anti-Semitism, Regent University's Israel Institute is educating students about how Jewish people lived prior to World War II. As part of their studies, students traveled to Poland. They experienced life-changing discoveries and came home determined to support Israel. CBN News Middle East correspondent Julie Stahl has the story.
27: Organizers chose Poland to give the Institute for Israel Studies students a key historical perspective, and then they wanted to show them how Jews live today. But even though they didn't make it to Israel, what happened by surprise while they were in one death camp drove the point home, connecting the history of the Jewish people to the situation for them in Israel today in a way that no one could have planned.
28: We would start with Poland so the students can see Jewish life in Europe and what it was like leading up to the Holocaust prior to World War II. And then we wanted to take them to Israel afterwards so you could see some of Israel's past and then Israel's present and also Israel's future.
27: February's fighting with Iran, however, prevented the Israel visit. So Michelle Bachmann, distinguished professor at large with the Israel Institute at Regent University, extended their time in Poland.
28: Part of that included a trip to one of the death camps called Majdanek. And when we were there, something happened that none of us expected.
27: At the top of the hill are ashes of the Jews killed there. And from that vantage point, those condemned to death could have looked down at ongoing life in their hometown of Lublin.
28: In real time, we saw death and life during the time when they were condemned to die in this death camp. So we were talking about the past, but what we saw was also contemporary because the war was ongoing in Israel.
27: As evidence, Bachmann would receive electronic notifications when Israel came under missile attack.
28: The entire time when we went up to look at this memorial of the ashes of all of the Jews, my Apple Watch was blowing up. The sound was going off one after another because missiles were coming in. And all of a sudden, the Holy Spirit just spoke to my mind that said, see, nothing's changed. It's the same.
27: As part of the gravesite visit, Michael Eglash, co-founder of IsraelAmbassadors.com, prayed the Jewish Kaddish prayer, and then the group prayed for Israel's safety from the attack. Madison Hardiman and Abigail Thomas talked about how this moment affected their lives.
0: There's a whole city with skyscrapers and where people lived, even back then. There's no way that they didn't know something was going on, because Majdanek was on a hill, and they chose to say nothing.
1: And when we're standing there, and we're looking at the place where 18,000 Jews died in one day, and we were getting alerts on Dean Bachman's phone about the missiles coming into Israel, and it showed both in one sense the cruelty of what happened with the Holocaust and how many people died and just the way it was enacted was unimaginable, but also the prevalence of it continuing to today.
27: Thomas says the trip pointed her toward the future.
1: Walking away from it was something that I knew that I'm walking away with a mission, and it's not just something that I've learned, it's something I need to carry out in my life. The true reasons why we must support Israel and what truly happened during the Holocaust.
27: Julie Stahl, CBN News, Jerusalem.
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1: Sujo John and his wife Mary moved to the U.S. to start a new life. They both got great new jobs at the World Trade Center 6 months before 9/11.
2: In 2001, Sujo John and his wife had moved from India to start a new life. On September 11th of that year, their lives would be changed forever. On the day of the attack, Sujo was working in the North Tower of the World Trade Center and his wife in the South Tower. By the grace of God, they are both alive today. Sujo will share about his survival and how this led him to create the humanitarian organization, You Can Free Us.
1: Sujo John joins us now. Sujo, welcome back to the 700 Club.
3: Thank you. Honor being back.
1: You're a friend of this program, and we're glad to have you. 25 years, the 25th anniversary. I know it's probably hard for people to believe. When you think of that trauma you went through, does it feel like just recently, and then in others just so long ago?
3: Great question, Andrew. In fact, it just feels for me just happened recently. I relived that day almost every single day of my life. And so much of my life just changed because of what happened on 9/11. So, yes, but especially coming up to the 25th anniversary, there's so much more memories that go deep. And one of my very special memories is, I think it was 2 days after 9/11, I was on the 700 Club. And it was Scott Ross and Cheryl Wilcox that came to our apartment in New Jersey. And everything was so fresh. I remember while we were taping, the F-16 fighter jets were flying over us. So it took forever to tape. And that's how my ministry got started, because of that first program. The first media thing I ever did after 9/11 was 700 Club.
1: Well, we're honored to have played a part in that. Take us back, if you would. You were on the 81st floor. Tell us about it.
3: So I would work on the 81st floor of the North Tower, my wife on the 71st of the South, and she was 4 months pregnant at that time. But there was something happening in my life just before what happened on 9/11. I had just moved from India to America and in February of that year, and found work and making good money and a child on the way. But the Sunday before 9/11, I was in my home church in northern New Jersey, and there was a missionary that came by, and they took up an offering for his work. And as I dropped the biggest check I'd ever given to the Lord's work, I heard a voice speak to me saying, "I don't need your money, I need your heart." So I have these conversations with God about where my heart was leading up to September 11th morning, where at 8:05 in the morning, I'm on the 81st floor. And one of the first things I did that morning was write an email to someone in my church saying, "Something's happening to me this morning. I know there's a call of God upon my life. I've been chasing stuff. I need to be chasing that which is on God's heart." And 40 minutes after that email was when American Flight 11, carrying 10,000 gallons of jet fuel, flying at 440 miles an hour, comes crashing into our tower.
1: Can you, and we're seeing footage of it now, and I think it's important that we see these images again 25 years later. How do you even describe that experience and the horror of what happens next?
3: You know, there was this fear that was common for all of us that day. You know, we fought our way onto the stairwell, thousands of people on that stairwell, one thing in common, the fear of death. And for me, I'm thinking about my wife who works in the other tower, 4 months pregnant, can't reach her. We pass all these firemen, policemen as we are going down and they were going up. And it's truly 9/11 is about them. You know, 19 Al-Qaeda terrorists full of hatred for America and for what America stands for. And we know why they hate America, because America has been built on nothing less and nothing more but Judeo-Christian principles. And so as they attack America, the first response came through these men. They showed the world what this country is made up of, that there are men and women so willing to lay down their lives. And so we high-fived them, saying, you guys are the real heroes.

0: Heroes. We continue to descend down. And when I get to the plaza level, that's when we saw the destruction, bodies and body parts of people that had possibly jumped out of the building. And then we were told, go down one more level to the concourse level. And I'm walking towards the South Tower to be looking for my wife. And that's when the building collapses around me.
1: And so not only, so you got out of the building, grateful to be alive, but have no idea what's going on with your wife's safety, right? Correct. And for hours, you didn't know.
0: Yeah, so I come down 81 floors. In fact, what happened, Andrew, was 15, 20 people with me, 20 people with me huddled together as the South Tower begins to implode. And that's when I start asking this question, if I'm going to die, where will I go? And that is so true of every human being that's watching us. You know, when death comes knocking at your door, it will not matter where you lived, what stuff you were able to gather, acquire around you. Every human created in the image of God, there will be that reckoning that this soul is not going to die. It's going somewhere. But the question is, where is your soul going to go? So I had this piece of heaven, and then 15, 20 people with me, and I felt this boldness to ask these people to call upon the name of Jesus.
1: Right then and there.
0: Right then, I asked them, call upon the name of the Lord and you will be saved. And these people prayed with me. And then we scattered from that huddle, and I'm lying there, and then soot, ash falling on me. I couldn't breathe. I was choking. Mm-hmm. And that's when someone pulls me, and I began to pull him. And as we got close to each other, he said he's with the FBI. We both told each other we're going to die because we couldn't breathe. And that's when a red light flashes through the soot and the smoke. It was a flashing light from an ambulance. And we started crawling, making our way towards the light. We get out. The man says, I got to go back and get more people. He runs back into the North Tower, which begins to collapse. This brave American hero died that day. And so I spent hours thinking my wife was gone, but unknown to me, but known to God, she was late to work by a few minutes. And by the time she gets there, the North Tower's hit, people jumping out of the building, and the second plane crashing into her tower. And she thought I was one of them. And so in the most amazing way, mm-hmm. just the fact that she was delayed spared her life, spared the life of our child that she was carrying at that time, who's now a 24-year-old young man who loves Jesus. And so looking back 25 years, we have so much to be grateful for as a family. Yeah. We've had two other children since then. But in a way, also grateful for the fact that in America, God has preserved this nation. The threats remain. And that's something that people forget. Radical Islam has only one objective, to fight any civilization built on Judeo-Christian values and principles. So the attack is real in Europe. The attack is real in America. And sadly, the church has gone silent, and the church doesn't want to get involved in something like this because they think it's politically incorrect to talk about the fact that there is an agenda to change the very fabric of this great nation.
1: Yeah. How did those events change you? Obviously, it changes a person. And you had that sweet embrace with your wife. You both survived. You seem to have a real humility that you both survived and that you're able to have a family now. How did that change your heart, that experience?
0: It's changed me in the way that, Andrew, I realized that everything you go after in this world, you're going to take with, you're going to leave it behind. Recently, I buried my father, and I realized that the only thing I could put on him was a suit and a pair of shoes. But there's something you can take with you. You can take people with you. You can take your faith with you. And so I mentioned earlier how 700 Club aired our story. And so I got a call from the 700 Club. I remember that very clearly as if it was happened yesterday, saying 427 people received Jesus when your program was aired. And we have all these churches trying to get a hold of you, asking if you could come and speak.
1: And this is in just a few days after 9/11, right?
0: After.
1: Right?
0: Okay. And then I walked away from my corporate job. And 25 years, God's allowed this story as a tool for me to share the gospel. And I've just been a privilege to share the gospel to millions of people through this story. And every time I share this, somebody meets Jesus. And so that's one of the reasons I said earlier, the story is so fresh because I keep sharing the story. But more than that, some years ago, right after 9/11, God put in my heart to get involved with a work called Rescuing Women and Children from Sex Trafficking. So my life is now all about that. Opportunities like this to share about God's name, but also to be involved in this great fight against human trafficking, or what we call modern slavery.
1: Mm. even with the Lord's presence in your life and in your family's life, does after experiencing a trauma like that, I mean, we're, you know, 2 decades plus since, but do you ever wake up in the middle of the night, you know, dreaming about it or nightmares, or has those things been suppressed?
0: No, I actually think of it all the time, like I said, but I see the number 911 everywhere. Yeah. I see it if I'm talking to someone, I see it on their watch, I see it everywhere, the dates, the numbers. I, in fact, find buildings with that addresses. It's not that I go looking for it. It's just some part of our life. And also, what has happened in America since then?
1: Yeah, it's a different nation in some ways, isn't it? We have
0: two wars that happened. And we were told it's because of 9/11, and thousands of Americans, 8,000 American troops have died in Afghanistan and Iraq. 6,000 more Americans have died because of what they inhaled on 9/11. And so the death toll and the emotional damage this has done to thousands of Americans across America is so great. So in a way, I relive that day almost every day, but then not to dwell in pain and horror. But, you know, when things happen, God can rewrite our story. You can get bitter or you can get better. So my purpose in life now has been, you know, whatever's happened, the enemy meant for evil, how can God turn it around for his glory? That's what Romans 8:28 says, right? He turns all things for good for those that are called upon his name and purposes. So God steps into our story, and God will rewrite that story if we are willing to be his hands and his feet.
1: Yeah. Sujo, I remember being in New York a month afterward doing some reporting for the 700 Club, and the site, you know, for blocks away, it still absolutely reeked of destruction and death. And I mean, you could literally smell it 30 days later. And to think of those heroes who were running up steps, I mean, it probably took you a long time even to descend from the tower, and all those heroes running up. And in this 25th anniversary, we celebrate your life, but also think of those first responders who literally gave all for people.
0: And they're in every community across America, whether it's Virginia, whether it's in Texas, they're everywhere. You know, when if something were to go wrong in our communities, these are the men that respond first. So we owe a lot of gratitude to them. And to those that serve in our military, fighting radical Islam in different parts of the world. And they've paid a price, many of them, not only them, their families.
1: And there's still a lot of people who are mourning the loss of spouses, children. I mean, just so many people lost loved ones, and we think of them today. You have a website. How can people find out more about you?
0: Yes, youcanfreeus.org. That's our work that fights trafficking, where we rescue young women and children, and we rehabilitate them. But we also go after the most vulnerable kids. We have close to 1,000 kids in our care. And so that's our mission. So if people want to know more, they can get on our website.
1: All right. Sujo, thank you.
2: Thanks
1: for being with us.
2: Thank you, sir.
1: And on 9/11, we'll be thinking about you and
2: thank
1: your family.
2: You. Means
1: God
2: a lot.
1: Bless you.
2: Thank
1: All right. You. Terry? Over to you.
3: 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And 8 times she had to trust God. 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That's ahead on today's show.
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6: 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The House of Representatives has passed a bill blocking federal funding for universities that take part in Boycott Israel. the measure, passing by a vote of 237 to 169. The bill was supported by all but two Republicans, with 33 Democrats breaking ranks with their party to vote for it. The co-sponsors, Democratic Congressman Josh Gottheimer and Republican Virginia Fox, say the measure is needed to combat anti-Semitism. The bill must pass the Senate before it becomes law. CBN's Orphans Promise is helping young children in poverty around the world and bringing the gospel to them. 9-year-old Ilya Horvat is one of 9 children in a poor family, growing up in a small 2-room home in Ukraine with just 3 beds and an outside toilet. When he was 6, he heard about Serednai Training Center, which operates in partnership with Orphans Promise. The center works to break the cycle of poverty in the area and teaches Christian values. Ilya heard the word of God and believed. Now he knows many gospel verses by heart. Thanks to the generosity of Orphans Promise partners, the center is helping children and families, providing school supplies, food and clothing, and most importantly, responding to their spiritual needs. You can learn more about Orphans Promise and Operation Blessing by visiting the website ob.org. Andrew and Terry are back with more of today's 700 Club. It's coming up right after this.
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3: Baby Nara was choking. She couldn't swallow her milk. And her parents couldn't afford the operation that she needed to sustain her life.
12: Yamasia had a scare when she was pregnant with her daughter, Nara. Her baby was later born with a cleft lip.
13: During pregnancy, I kept working with my husband. We collected rubber and firewood to sell. I remember one day, I started bleeding after work. That happened when I was 5 months pregnant.
12: Months later, after Nara was born, her parents wondered how she would survive since she wasn't gaining weight.
13: I am always careful when feeding Nara. I remember one day, she choked while drinking from her bottle. She started sneezing, and I got so scared. I love her so very much.
12: Yamasia and her husband live on a remote Indonesian island. Yariati worked hard to save for an operation to repair the cleft lip. There was never enough.
14: I work collecting rubber. I also worked extra hours collecting firewood to sell. The operation is so expensive.
12: Then one day, a local midwife told the couple about Operation Blessing. Thanks to you, we paid for Nara to receive surgery to repair her cleft lip.
13: I was overjoyed when I heard that Operation Blessing would have with my daughter's surgery.
12: Now, as they look at their smiling baby, the happy couple no longer worry about their daughter's health or future.
14: I am deeply grateful to God. I wanted to thank everyone who supported Operation Blessing. Because of you, my daughter Nara had her surgery.
13: Thank you so much to everyone who supported Operation Blessing and helped my daughter with the surgery. May the Lord Jesus bless you all abundantly.
3: This particular kind of work in Operation Blessing is called life-changing surgeries. And you can see in Nora's life that it truly is. I mean, these children who are born with cleft lips and cleft palates have teeth growing in multiple directions. Nothing's going to heal by itself. It has to be corrected surgically. They can't eat their food correctly. Can you imagine what their futures would be in trying to have a family one day or secure a job? They're ostracized culturally, societally. Thank you for caring enough to say we want to change that, because you know what? We can. We are. We're doing it all around the world. Thanks to you and your generosity. Would you be a part of that? It's just one of the things that Operation Blessing does. 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They're providing food for people. Orphans Promise is under the umbrella now of Operation Blessing. We're all working together in unity to see the love of Jesus make a difference in the lives of people. 65 cents a day, $20 a month makes you a 700 Club member, and you will be joining with all of us who are out to touch the world with the love of Jesus. So will you call now? 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Let me give you a quick look. There's 700 Club Gold. That's a gift of $40 a month. You could join the 1000 Club at $84 a month or become a 2500 Club member at $209 a month. Our founders are there in the bottom, $417 a month. That works out to $5,000 a year. All of us together can do this, and I want to ask you today to become a part of what's happening so that other people's lives can be completely changed. We say thank you in advance. Andrew?
1: All right. Thank you, Terry. Up next, everyone. She felt God give her a promise. 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And then Terry and I will be praying for you. Stay with us.
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1: Former Senator Rick Santorum was running for president when he got called away from the campaign trail. His three-year-old daughter was dying in a hospital. Recently, he told the Heaven Meets Earth podcast about the miracle that happened next.
16: Senator Santorum and Elizabeth, thank you so much for being here today. And the two of you and your wife co-authored a book called Bella's Gift on your youngest child.
17: She was our surprise. They found out that she had some problems, but they couldn't tell us what it was. And then they did a genetic test, and 5 days after she was born, they told us that he had something called trisomy 18. That's what we were told, that she was going to die. There wasn't much we could do, and we just needed to take her home.
16: And how old is Bella now?
17: She will be 18 in May.
16: Which is just, for our listeners who aren't familiar with trisomy 18, the miracle that she is going to be 18. Yeah. I've had two friends who had babies with trisomy 18, and neither lived longer than a few days.
18: We had to care for her and sacrifice for her. She spent a lot of her first year of life in the hospital. I was a senior in college during a lot of that. When she was in Philadelphia, my parents would alternate back and forth, you know, in being with us or with her. And
17: I always tell the story of During the campaign, Bella had a history of, as Elizabeth mentioned, being in the hospital and having chronic lung problems. And she died twice. She coded twice. I mean, she died. And both times, Karen did CPR on her until the medics came and revived her. Fast forward to my campaign for president back in 2012, Bella ends up getting deathly sick. They do a chest x-ray on her, and her lungs are completely full of fluid. They're just black. And so we sat there in the room and said, you know, we got to suspend the campaign. I'm not going back in the campaign. My daughter's here. We never left the hospital room. We were praying, and it turned out the world was praying, or at least many. And that night, we were thinking we may have to put her on a ventilator. And throughout the night, her sats actually got better. So being a dad who knows her better than any doctor, because doctors don't deal with trisomy 18 kids because there aren't very many. Mm-hmm. So I went out, I turned the oxygen down from the highest level to the next level down. Nurse comes in, what did you do? I said, well, trust me, I think there's something going on here. And throughout the night, I was up all night, and every hour or two, I would just turn the oxygen down because her sats would pop right. They go down and then they pop right back up. By the morning, she was on just a very little bit of oxygen. And I said, can you bring in an x-ray and x-ray her, a portable x-ray? So they brought it in, and they x-rayed her lungs, and her lungs were perfectly clear. Wow. And you have to understand, this is a kid who can't cough.
16: Yeah.
17: And can't clear anything. And she didn't cough once all night. And her lungs went from full of fluid to no fluid. Mm. And to me, you know, that was a miracle.
1: I'd love you to catch the rest of this interview. It's an inspiring conversation Abby has. So be sure to subscribe to the Heaven Meets Earth podcast. 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Terry?
3: Michelle turned on the stereo after the worst moment of her life. The song that was playing, Count It All Joy. At first, Michelle was angry. Then she knew she had a choice to make.
19: We were so excited. We were allowing our imaginations to run rampant, okay? We had colors and names and parties and all the things we were going to do. And the nurse checked and said, I'm so sorry.
20: Michelle Wilkins has sung with some of the top artists in the Christian music scene, from Mandisa to Toby Mac. All that time on stage didn't compare to the joy of finding out she and her husband, Michael, were expecting their first child.
19: I remember the day that we, you know, saw the two lines and we said, we're pregnant.
21: We went for a regular routine. You know, we're all excited to hear the baby's heartbeat again and see what's going on. And my wife looks at her and she says, is everything okay? And then the lady says, oh, I'm so sorry, but there's no longer a heartbeat. It hurt. Like, it was like a pain I had never felt before. No parent should lose a child or have to go through that.
19: My husband collapses on my chest and he begins to weep. But I'm feeling numb. It's kind of like, what are you gonna do? How are you gonna feel in this moment? I get into the car with a look down and I see the title of the song and it's called Count It All Joy. And I remember staring at those words, swelling of anger, frustration. Who wrote that? How in the world can you count it all joy when you go through various trials and tribulations? And I literally felt in that moment that it was like a crossroads moment for me. I felt like, do you want to find out how that's possible?
21: My wife was humming in the car when we left, and that humming turned to singing when we got home, and that singing turned into 4 or 5 hours of praise in our house, and the atmosphere changed. We really felt his presence lift us up, love on us, and we felt like we can do this again, and the Lord has our back.
19: I bought two onesies and I put them in my closet, and every single day I would say, oh, I can't wait to hug you. I can't wait to kiss your sweet faces. I can't wait to hold you. I can't explain it, but in that time of worship, I just knew that I was going to have two children. I feel like the Lord gave me permission to contend for that promise.
20: The Wilkins endured the heartbreak of two more miscarriages. Still, through the sorrow, they clung tightly to the hope of God's whispered promise, the gift of two children.
21: It wasn't easy, you know, hearing, I'm sorry, you lost another one. I'm sorry, you lost another one. They were all literally felt like gut punches.
19: I kept saying, let's try again, every time the doctor would say, I'm so sorry, no longer a heartbeat.
20: They kept trying, clinging to hope through each disappointment. Prayers were answered. They were pregnant again. And this time, fear turned to tears of joy as they held their healthy baby boy for the first time.
21: Very surreal moment for me, seeing my wife hold our son. He's my namesake, so just holding him for the first time, it just flooded my heart with joy.
19: A strong baby, you know, we had it was just a beautiful time of celebrating what God had done.
21: We just figured, oh, okay, now we're on good ground now. We should be good. We should have our second child, and everything should, you know, go as planned. And unfortunately, we found ourselves right back in the place we were initially, going through a few more miscarriages.
19: I would go in my room, shut the door, and say, I don't understand. I would be weeping, and I would say, but Lord, I'm going to believe that I'm not crazy. I know that I heard you. I know what you said, and I'm going to cling to your words. Every single thing that you said, I'm clinging to it. I promise you, I'm not letting go.
20: In pursuit of God's second promise, the couple endured 5 more heartbreaking miscarriages, 8 in total. The weight of it left Michael with a deep weariness.
21: I told my wife I was done. I couldn't go on the emotional roller coaster anymore. I was finished, and I didn't want to try anymore.
19: I went to my closet again, and I had a very intense conversation with the Lord, and I said, Lord, you said too. And I said, you speak to my husband's heart. You touch his heart.
21: I didn't want to miss out on the promise that the Lord had given us too. I was like, you said we were going to have 2 children. I want our second child.
19: A couple weeks later, my husband comes to me and says, you know what? I had some time with the Lord, and I feel like it's okay to try again. And that's when we had our second child. The moment number 2 was born, there was this full sense of relief that just came over me. Gratitude was overwhelming. God, you did it. You said too, and here are these 2 boys you have given me. We walked through this incredible journey of highs and lows with the Lord, and now we've come to the end of that journey victoriously.
20: After everything they walked through, the loss, the waiting, the hope, the Wilkins reflect on the faithfulness of God and the gifts they hold today.
21: The first thing that floods my heart is gratefulness, thankfulness, joy to see our promises in front of us, you know, tangibly in front of us. The Lord is faithful. He does what he says he's going to do. I love being a dad. It's the greatest feeling I've ever had in my life. I wouldn't trade it for anything in the world.
19: I learned about a God who is literally a treasure in dark places. I got to see him come to my rescue, and it has built up our faith in ways that I am so grateful for. The Lord knows, and so I wouldn't change a thing.
3: Well, I had so many thoughts as I listened to Michelle and her husband and their story, you know, one of them being how faithful God is, that sometimes we feel like if we're in the waiting room, then maybe he's not going to answer the prayer that we have. Even when he's given us a word, you know, doubt seeps in. But the other thing I thought was how easy it is to not realize how grateful we need to be for things that we take for granted when we aren't dealing with problems, when they just come as blessings and we just kind of take them for granted. God is amazing, and he's able to know you. He does know you by name. He knows your need. He knows your heart cry, just as he knew Michelle's heart cry. And we want to take some time to pray with you and for you today and ask the Lord to speak into the very deepest needs in your life. It's really a wonderful story about God being faithful through 8
1: incredible,
3: different
1: incredible
3: losses.
1: The perseverance. Well, let's go to the throne room. Father God, we seek your face now on behalf of people. Some are hurting, some are weary, some are in mourning. Some are literally saying, I can't fight anymore. I just feel as if I'm to speak and remind people that if we're in a battle, a spiritual battle, we can't be on the battlefield ill-prepared. It's like you're fighting a battle naked. Someone needs this reminder or instruction that you need to grab your weapon, the sword of the Spirit. Pray the Word of God. Meditate on the Scriptures. State them and declare them. You're given the weapons of warfare for a reason. The sword of the Spirit, the Word of God, that is where you'll find your inspiration, and it gives the Holy Spirit room to move. Thank you, Lord God.
3: I feel like there's so many of you who are very discouraged. You have things that you've prayed for a long, long time, and this story has hit home with you. You know, God is always on time. He's never late, but we are impatient. I would just encourage you today to begin to do what Michelle did in her loss, begin to worship and thank the Lord. Thank Him for who He is. Thank Him for His faithfulness. Thank Him that He hears your prayers. Begin to thank Him before you see the answer.
1: Speaking of weary, there is a woman who prayed for her father. I don't know how old you are or your dad was, but he passed and you feel wrecked, just wrecked, and that God has been silent or is silent. And His message for you today is that He's picking up the pieces and it's like a sunrise coming your way. I don't know what that means, but your spirit is going to be lifted. This despair you have, you're going to feel joy, and He has seen you. And you need to know He loves you. Thank you, Lord.
3: Yes, someone else, you've been diagnosed with stomach cancer, just very out of the blue, and it's kind of thrown your world, needless to say. But right now, put your hand on your stomach. You're going to feel a warmth come into your stomach area as God is healing you right now. It's going away in Jesus' name.
1: And for that one watching who is saying they'll never pray for somebody with like an obsessive compulsive disorder or problem or anxiety, well, that's what we're praying for now, because it's of concern to the Lord for you. And this like obsessive compulsive kind of repetitive behavior you've been having or feeling, give it to the Lord now, and He is going to just have that subside and dissipate and go away, bringing peace and clarity to your mind. Receive that now. In Jesus' name.
3: There's someone else. You've been diagnosed with some kind of a condition in the tissue between your skin and your cranium. And God's healing that for you right now. Whatever that is, that condition is just being eliminated. In Jesus' name, receive that and begin to thank Him.
1: Amen. Amen. In Jesus' name we pray. Thank you for praying. Please let us know if you experience a touch from God or you need prayer. 1-800-700-7000. Here's a word from Psalms. Bless the Lord, O my soul, who heals all your diseases. We'll see you next time. Bye-bye.
9: Monday.
0: Something's not right. 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
5: Thank you so much for joining us for CBN Newswatch. I'm Ephraim Graham. Today is Friday, September 4th. We're going to begin this half hour with news in the Middle East. Israel's prime minister says bringing down the Islamic regime is now their central mission. And Israel is warning Iran of a devastating response if it launches a new attack. Here at home, Vice President J.D. Vance says Iran is to blame for high gas prices. Joshua Swanson has more now on our top story from Jerusalem.
6: Israeli Prime Minister Benjamin Netanyahu says Iran's leadership is now more vulnerable than ever, and their time could be soon coming to an end.
7: This regime is currently faltering. It is weaker than ever. It is fighting for its life, and I am convinced of the main mission that lies before us. That is to bring down this regime. It is not impossible. It is within reach.
6: Defense Minister Israel Katz went even further.
8: An Iranian attack on the state of Israel would free Israel from any existing limitations on attacking Iran. We would cripple all of Iran's national, military, and civilian infrastructure, including energy infrastructure, and would send Iran back to the Stone Age and darkness.
6: Their remarks came after the latest escalation began Sunday night when U.S. forces struck two Iranian rocket launchers on the Rock Island in the Strait of Hormuz. Iran says American attacks between August 30th and September 2nd killed at least 18 people and injured 142 others and included a direct hit on a wedding celebration. Vice President J.D. Vance says Washington is investigating those reports but rejects any suggestion that the U.S. deliberately attacks civilians.
25: I will say that the Iranian state media has not been a very good scribe about what's happened in the conflict thus far. So I'm extremely skeptical of this. What I can say with 100% confidence is that unlike the IRGC, the United States never targets civilians in combat. We never will do that. We never have done that.
6: And President Donald Trump sought to reassure the world that the U.S. has Israel's back. In an interview with Israeli public broadcaster Kan, Trump said, Israel should not worry. You know why? Because I'm the president and I will take care of Israel. Meanwhile, the battle for control of the Strait of Hormuz continues. Vance says the U.S. will only talk with Iran if it stops targeting ships in the Strait of Hormuz. An Iranian official says the strait will not open without Tehran's consent. But Vance says about 15 million barrels of oil passed through on Wednesday. Addressing Americans' concerns on the home front, he blamed continued Iranian attacks on commercial vessels in the strait for higher gas prices.
25: And the fundamental reality is that the reason gas prices are so high right now is because the Iranians are shooting at commercial shipping. Even, by the way, when they signed an agreement that said, we're going to stop shooting at commercial shipping, they almost immediately went back to shooting at commercial shipping.
6: In southern Lebanon, the IDF says its forces entered and cleared Hezbollah tunnels in the Ali Tahrir Ridge area. Iran has said it would respond forcefully to an Israeli offensive there, where officials say Iranian Revolutionary Guard personnel have been operating alongside Hezbollah fighters. And on another front, Israeli officials are warning that Iran's Quds Force and Hamas may be increasing efforts to target Israelis overseas ahead of the Jewish holidays and the anniversary of October 7th.
5: I'm going to continue our coverage now with Joshua Swanson joining us from Jerusalem. So, Josh, Netanyahu says regime change is now Israel's central mission. Is this a genuine strategic pivot or election messaging for a domestic audience?
26: Yeah, hey, Ephraim. It's both. But the election timing is really impossible to ignore. Netanyahu made these remarks at a Rosh Hashanah toast with his military leadership. We're 7 weeks out from the big vote. It's October 27th. And a poll released just this week shows that Netanyahu's coalition has actually pulled even with his opponents. But there's a lot of moving and shaking when it comes to Israeli elections. So driving the message as much as the military is this situation. And that said, there's There's real substance here in this threat. Israeli strikes have degraded Iran's military capabilities. The regime's economy is deteriorating. Analysts note that continued pressure on Iranian economy could fuel regime change, which, of course, is what the Trump administration is hoping for. But here's the risk. Air campaigns alone rarely topple regimes. So if Netanyahu can't deliver, this rhetoric could backfire at the ballot box.
5: Israel says it's ready to decisively strike Iran if attacked during the upcoming holidays. How is Tehran likely to respond?
26: Well, the holiday warning is rooted in experience and far too many bad memories. Defense Minister Katz put it bluntly. He said, quote, they like to attack on Jewish holidays because, after all, they hate Jews. He's pointing to, of course, October 7th. It was a Saturday, Simchat Torah. I mean, the 73 Yom Kippur War, when Egypt and Syria launched a surprise attack, among many, many other examples. So the Jewish high holidays, they begin mid-September. Katz says that Israel's prepared, both defensively and offensively. Planes are ready to take off. And Iran's recent actions, they suggest escalation is already happening, right? Tehran claims that it struck U.S. military targets this week, Jordan, Kuwait, the UAE. The Saudis say that Iran killed two crewmen on the Strait of Hormuz on a tanker. So that makes this week the largest escalation between Washington and Tehran since July. So Tehran's likely response, more of the same, proxy strikes and missile threats.
5: Joshua, Israeli police arrested four more people for settler violence today, even as Ambassador Mike Huckabee is speaking out. How significant is this crackdown?
26: This is significant, Ephraim, because Israel is treating settler violence as a national security threat. Quick note, CBN News Bureau Chief Chris Mitchell, he did an incredible story. He's been covering this from the outset, so head over to the CBN News YouTube channel for some of that great reporting. But four arrests in one day, including an IDF conscript. Two suspects were detained at Ben Gurion Airport. They were headed out of the country for the high holidays. The IDF soldiers' arrest, it's really notable. The military is cooperating with civilian police, something that rarely happens in these cases. But here's what makes this politically explosive. Ambassador Huckabee, of course, a staunch Israel ally, he went on the radio and he said this violence is a stain on Israel's global reputation. He says that Israel needs all the friends it can get. So Netanyahu's government, they know that there are a handful of extremists undermining Israel's legitimacy. So it's really a big story, and Israel is moving swiftly to make arrests.
5: The IRGC troops were embedded in that Hezbollah tunnel complex on Ali al-Tahrir. How significant is that?
26: It's a game changer. I mean, it explains why Tehran is threatening retaliation. So get this. Reuters reports Iran warned the U.S. last month that it would respond forcefully to any Israeli offensive on this particular ridge in southern Lebanon. The reason, as you said, Iranian military personnel are holed up inside, alongside Hezbollah fighters. This isn't proxy warfare anymore. It's direct Iranian involvement on the ground. And the IDF calls this facility Hezbollah's nerve center. For the region, we're talking a command post, weapons stores. The defense minister from Israel, of course, is vowing no withdrawal until Hezbollah disarms. So this ridge really could turn into a flashpoint, and it could escalate. And now Israel holds the ridge, but the question is, will Iran gamble on a response?
5: Before I let you go, what's ahead on Jerusalem Dateline today?
26: Well, grab your gobstoppers. Tonight's going to be a good one. We're tracking the escalation, of course, of the U.S.-Iran confrontation. We've got the president warning of more airstrikes, surprise, surprise. And then Prime Minister Netanyahu, he is doubling down, and this has to do, of course, with Gaza. No retreat from Gaza until Hamas disarms. He made a surprise visit there this week. We also look at Israel's remarkable economy, which can really be summed up as resilience under pressure. The economy is thriving. It's an interesting story. It's my story. All right, I'll be honest. It's my story, but I like it a lot. I think it's a great story. And you'll also meet Emily Schrader. This is really interesting, Ephraim. She's number two on Iran's hostile media list. So it's a packed show that you won't want to miss.
5: All right, looking forward to that. Joshua Swanson, appreciate your contribution to the show today. Much appreciated. Thank you so much. Coming up, a parental rights custody between a surrogate mother and the child's parents. We're going to take you inside the court battle next. Stay with us. You're watching CBN News Watch.
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5: Here's a quick look now at some stories making headlines in the CBN newsroom. The Labor Day weekend is here, and many are traveling on the roads. The average price for a regular gallon of gas is at $4.14. That is a record high. Meanwhile, the national average of diesel fuel is at $5.82 a gallon. Higher diesel costs could mean a rise in heating oil and jet fuel prices. Now to the aftermath of the disaster in Nepal. Two hydropower workers are found alive in a tunnel more than a week after the flooding. The death toll is now more than 1,300, with more than 4,000 people still missing. Crews continue to search for more hydropower workers who might be alive in air pockets in mud-filled tunnels. The UN's humanitarian agency says access to the region is the main challenge, with more than 40 bridges destroyed. CBN's Operation Blessing is in Nepal, helping bring aid to the victims. This week, the team joined area partners to assemble and distribute hygiene kits for families affected by the disaster. The kits include essential items like soap, wet wipes, sanitary pads, toothbrushes, and solar lamps. Team members drove about 3 hours to get out the kits at an area school that is serving as a temporary shelter for those who have lost their homes.
27: Remember, these families, they lost everything. Everything. They have no clothes, no home. 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And Operation Blessing is stepping up to support them, to meet them up where the need is. Right now, they need food. 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They need hygiene kits. We're packing these hygiene kits. 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
5: Operation Blessing India is working to send a medical team to Nepal in the coming days. 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A battle is underway as a surrogate mother fights to keep custody of the child the parents told her to abort when doctors detected a heart condition in the baby. The surrogate mother refused to have an abortion, even though her contract required it at the couple's request. Now, as the newborn fights for his life, both sides are fighting for parental rights. Lori Johnson brings us the details.
0: After struggling to have a baby, California couple Nasheen Gilkar and Omar Ahmed conceived one through in vitro fertilization. They then arranged to pay McKenna West, who lived in Alaska, to have the embryo implanted in her uterus as a surrogate. West agreed to carry the child through birth and give it to the couple.
1: Around the 20th week of pregnancy, doctors detected a serious heart defect in the unborn child. Citing a clause in their contract, the biological parents asked McKenna to abort the child. She refused.
0: Doctors diagnosed the unborn baby with hypoplastic left heart syndrome, which can be treated with surgery soon after birth, followed by two more operations later. 70% live to age one, and of that group, 90% live to adolescence. Of those, 31% live to age 35 with no heart transplant, longer if they receive one.
3: I felt hopeful for sure. I knew that it wasn't a death sentence of a diagnosis. I personally know somebody whose daughter had the same diagnosis, and she's going to be 16 soon.
0: West reached out to Live Action, and the pro-life group helped her get to Texas, where abortion is banned. Attorney General Ken Paxton then issued an order requiring hospitals to provide life-saving care to the child. West successfully gave birth August 12th. She calls him Gabriel, and his biological parents named him Rumi. Soon after, he underwent open-heart surgery and remains in critical condition. Both sides are in a custody dispute in a Texas courtroom. West seeking to reverse a California court's restraining order against her that also declared Gilkar and Ahmed as parents. In court, Gilkar said, "She's trying to take him from us. He's our child. He's the love of our lives." She also told the court she did not regret the decision to ask for an abortion. West's attorney asked Gilkar, "Would you trust someone to care for your child that wanted your child dead?" And West testifying, "He is here and he has a birthday because of the fight I put up." Judge Ashley Wysocki extended the temporary restraining order and did not make a custody ruling, which could come any day now. Meanwhile, Gilkar and Ahmed are suing West for $100,000 over breach of contract for not aborting the baby at their request. Lori Johnson, CBN News.
5: Still ahead, she plays the mandolin, acoustic guitar, and the fiddle, singer and songwriter. Janae Fleenor is talking about her music and life. Stay with us. 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We'll be right back.
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5: Welcome back to CBN News Watch. Janae Fleener is not only a singer and songwriter, she also plays the mandolin, acoustic guitar, and the fiddle. Her work earned her a walk on the red carpet at the Grammy Awards earlier this year.

0: So, is this your first Grammy nomination?
1: This is my first Grammy nomination.
0: How does it feel?
1: It feels amazing. You're the heart of me.
0: Together we can write a song to sing. And it is for Best Country Song.
1: Yeah.
0: Mm-hmm. And you have written this, and this is performed.

0: Hoosier, the other writer on the song, who we had been doing track writing, he invited me to a studio, and we wrote a bunch of tracks. Miranda FaceTimed me.
1: Oh, wow.
0: And Jesse, and they said, guess what? Stapleton just came over and co-wrote to this song. And I mean, I was just, I couldn't believe it. And they sent it to me, and I listened to it, and I was like, oh my gosh, this could be a really big thing.

0: Do you recall the first time hearing it after?
1: First time hearing it. I do. Oh, you know what? It was on this. I listened to the Stapleton Channel on XM.
0: Wow.
1: And I'm a big fan of that channel. And that was the first time I heard it.
0: How long have you, would you say, in earnest, you've been in the country music game?
1: I guess professionally, since I was about 19. I moved to Nashville right out of high school. I went to Belmont and in 2001, not long after that, I got a job with Terry Clark. And so that was my first big country gig. I played the Opry, I think a month or so after, maybe 2 weeks to a month after moving to Nashville.
0: Wow.
1: So it was pretty crazy. Like, it took off pretty fast. But I, as far as loving country music and everything, I mean, look at me. I've been a hillbilly for a long time.
2: Hole number 7 tastes like Tennessee.
0: What is it about country music that draws you and makes you come alive?
1: Well, for me, starting playing violin and then when I was 3 and started fiddling when I was 5, being from Arkansas, it's what I heard on the radio. Mom's dream for me was actually to be a classical violinist and go to Juilliard and I heard the Grand Ole Opry. I think I want to do that. Then I heard Bob Wills and Merle Haggard and Willie Nelson and all those things drew me in. And I listened to country radio, so all the stories of those were the stories of my life. So, and I would hear the fiddle in the background. I was like, someday I dream of hearing my fiddle on the radio.
2: If we can't get along.
1: I try to share my story and encourage young girls out there. And I'm just glad there wasn't anyone growing up that said, you're a girl and you're going to have problems doing this because this is a boy's world. I don't know. I just saw my dream and went after it.
0: And be sure to check out Janae Fleener's library of music. 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
2: 6-year-old piano player who made history as the youngest to ever perform at Carnegie Hall last year is back with new music. It's called Six, the follow-up to his first album called Five. The album features his first ever original composition, September Trees. There is now video showing baby Alec coming up with an original melody at just 1 year and 8 months old. Performing classic music is not only his love, he also likes to dress up like Iron Man and Spider-Man. Those are his favorite superheroes. And right now it is time for your Friday Faithful. I'm going to leave you with this thought as we wrap another week together. Pray daily and pray often. Remember, prayer proves your dependency on a God who is greater than you, and he loves you more than anyone ever could. Pray without ceasing. It's what God requires. It will bless you more than you can ever imagine. Well, that will do it for this edition of CBN NewsWatch. Remember, you can always find more of our programs on the CBN News Channel. 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Come on back and join us Monday. We look forward to seeing you then. Goodbye and God bless.
3: I got into a serious relationship. But his family was, like, involved in Santeria. They would do, like, Ouija boards and, like, I mean, everything that you can think of, like, occult, like, they were in it. And I feel like something just, like sit on me. Like, I was, like, shaking, crying. I just called out to Jesus. From that moment, I felt like God took it and was like, I'm gonna heal you.
4: A nation in a fight for its existence becomes a model of hope, community, and innovation. So how does Israel thrive despite its constant struggles?
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0: Hey there, welcome to Studio 5. We got a great lineup in today's show, so here's a look at the rundown.
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0: Four-time World Series champion Daryl Strawberry and a new book.
2: I'm grateful for the long journey because God extended time. If God doesn't extend time, you're dead.
0: Astronaut Butch Wilmore recounts the story of weeks in space that turned into nearly a year.
3: I knew the Lord was in control. He's working out his plan and his purpose for his glory.
4: I remember exactly where I was when you met.
0: And Victory Boy takes us on a journey of love and loss through new music.
5: It really has to do with my my personal growth.
0: This week's guest is Daryl Strawberry. The four-time World Series champion is also a husband, a father, and an author with a new book soon to be released.
6: Hit well, straight away center field and deep. Christensen at the track. He's looking up and it's gone.
7: Two home runs, 3-1 New York.
6: And this ball is out of here. A three-run home run for Daryl Strawberry, and the Mets now lead it 7-0.
0: World Series champion, 8-time All-Star. What do those titles mean to Daryl Strawberry today?
2: It means you accomplished something from an earthly standpoint. Mm-hmm. And it was good. And it was fun. Mm-hmm. But I think also at the same time, you have to pay a price for it. Mm-hmm. I think God blocked the enemy from destroying me because he could have easily let it happen. It's happened to so many celebrities, you know, mm-hmm. Having trophies and winning things, and but living out of his will. Brings a whole different purpose of life. Mm.
0: Who was praying and reaching out to Daryl Strawberry when you were going through what you're seeing others go through in the headlines?
2: My mother was behind the scenes interceding for me. She was dying from breast cancer. She would die at the age of 55, but she was behind praying for her kids. How do I know that? Because my sister finds a journal under her bed after she passes away. And in the journal, she's praying for all her children. And she got to me in the journal, and she told God, knock him off of his throne.
0: Whoa.
2: You did it, Mom.
0: Knock him off his throne.
2: Yeah, knock him off his throne. Save that fool. Mm. You know, because she knew I was living a foolish life. Style playing Major League Baseball and womanizer, alcohol, drugs, sin. I was all in, all above that you could be in. At the highest. Nobody ever tells you you have a problem. Everybody always say you can do whatever you want to. But I explain to people all the time, you know, when I'm doing ministry, you can pick your sins, but you can't pick your consequences.
1: If you stop tasting all these worldly things and you come and taste me, you'll never starve again. And ever since I have turned my life over to God, I have never starved again.
0: You've got a book, Another Life, Discovering the Healing Power of Purpose, of Power and Purpose. On my long journey, my long journey from player to preacher.
2: You had to mention that long. It was a long journey. I'm grateful for the long journey because God extended time. If God doesn't extend time, you're dead. After cancer twice, one kidney, major heart attack, addiction, just so many things. And for him to step in the middle of that and block the enemy.
0: Yeah.
2: You know, and I think a lot of times so many of us believe it's us, and it's not us. If he didn't pour his gift in you, you're not going to be able to do this kind of work. This is kingdom work. This is not worldly work. And if you want to step over into worldly things, you can. Mm-hmm. But I refuse to go back into worldly things. It's truly about the kingdom of God, and it's about winning as many souls as I can before I leave this earth.
0: What's this new book mean to you?
2: Another Life is incredible. It means more to me because of my writer, Jerome. Mm-hmm. He got a chance to travel with me. No writer's ever been able to travel with me and really actually see what I do. Most people have seen it from clips on, you know, your social media, things like that. But he's got a chance to go into prisons, communities, hospice, schools, and just to see me in action as a different person, I'm very bold. I'm very strong because the enemy is not playing. So why should we? You know, and I think that's what God has called me for. It's not to play. He's called me to be bold and preach the gospel and tell people to turn from those wicked ways and that he will save you. He will. Not me, but he will. Not anybody else. He will. It's the Holy Spirit that comes in the places that ascends up on people and touches the heart of a person and changes a person. And of course, I realize the most important thing about God's calling is you have to be convicted if you want to be changed. So if there's no conviction, you're never going to experience a change. You're going to always stay in the same place. And I think that's what happened to me. The conviction came up on me and it changed my life forever.
0: Another Life releases this summer, August 11th to be exact. And still ahead, retired NASA astronaut Butch Wilmore shares his long mission to space.
3: The fact that we were there and stuck for that period of time, no, I was completely content. Because I knew the Lord was in control. He's working out his plan and his purpose for his glory and our ultimate good if we believe. And by believe, I mean believe Jesus Christ is Lord.
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14: I got into a serious relationship, but his family was like involved in Santeria. 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
0: Butch Wilmore is a retired NASA astronaut. He was part of that 11-day mission that unexpectedly stretched into nearly 10 months in space. Now, in this one specific mission, you're supposed to be in space for 8 days, but you get stuck for nearly a year. What was the mission originally, and what happened to create this unexpected extension?
3: Yeah, this was a test flight. It's the first crewed flight of the spacecraft. So we had several tests that we launched all the way up through docking for the first phase of the test. And all of the thing went great the first day. And then as we started the docking phase, rendezvous two dockings when we started to have our problems. We started to drop thrusters. We lost a total of five. We only have eight aft firing thrusters, and we lost five of those throughout the process. And at the time, not knowing why we were losing the thrusters caused a lot of concern, obviously. Knowing that we needed to dock the space station would have been our safe place to be. If we can get there, we'll be safe. If we can't get there, at the time, not knowing why we're losing these thrusters, what's going on, I wasn't sure what our options were.
0: So you didn't have a backup. It was space station or?
3: No, space station or maybe not survive.
0: In this unexpected 10 months, if you will, emotionally and personally, how did you handle the uncertainty of this time?
3: I learned many times over in my life and professional career both that I'm not going to fret over things that I can't control, I can't do anything about. It's going to be what it is. Well, I'm not going to fret over it, so I'm not going to waste that energy. Because I knew the Lord was in control. He's working out His plan and His purpose for His glory and our ultimate good if we believe. And regardless of what happens in this life or what happens as He works out His plan and His purpose, I'm on board. I don't care what that is. Whatever that is, whatever that means, He rules and He reigns and I'm in.
0: Now you talk about in the book how important your faith is to you. Did I read it correctly that you didn't miss church on Sunday?
3: No, I didn't miss church. Our church live streams the services, as does another church of a friend of mine where I grew up, the hometown I grew up in Mount Juliet, Tennessee. They live stream their services, and I tied into every single service because I know the Lord's church. He gave us His church because we need it, and we need each other. It's a time, at times I need the church to come and help me, and there's times the church, people in the church need me to be there for them. And He gave us the church because we need it. And I do need it. My strength, my spiritual strength wanes if I don't have that constant infiltration of the Word of God. And I've learned that over the years, and therefore I did. I tied in every service because I needed it.
0: So what happened that made you say, I want to take this experience and what I learned from it and write a book?
3: I didn't write the book to publish it. I wrote the book. I'd actually started writing stories for my daughters. My wife and I have two daughters, and we were in our 40s before they were born. And so we lived a life before they were even born. I was writing stories about some of the things in our life, events, something they would have for the future. So I wrote it for my daughters. But the reason I published it and with the person I published it with, because we're like-minded, and the only reason I published it, because of the message of the cross, which leads to hope. It leads to hope in the now, and that's why I published it. I wrote it for my daughters. I published it for the message.
0: Let's talk more about the message for a moment. What are you hoping people receive from the book, and what lessons do you feel they can get out of it?
3: That's a great question. I appreciate that question. In this life, I don't know anyone that's had what you would call an easy life. I mean, you'll see a kind of a theme in the book that life is tough. Events take place in life that are difficult to handle, things that happen you don't understand why, as the Lord is using this process of life in our sanctification. And so life is tough, and there's also responsibility. We have responsibility. That's really the message. You gotta want it. Things in life are not easy. Things are tough, but you gotta buckle down and you gotta put your nose to the grindstone and you gotta press forward. You gotta want it, whatever that is. I want the Lord's glory. I want the Lord to be glorified. John 3:27. A person cannot receive even one thing unless it is given to him from heaven. Nothing. He deserves the glory for every single thing that occurs. And my pride wants to take it, but Scripture shows me that He is the one to be glorified in all things.
0: Butch's book, Stuck in Space, An Astronaut's Hope Through the Unexpected, is available right now wherever you purchase your reading material. It is time now for this week's Studio 5 Snapshot.
17: The Lord gets glory from whatever I do in general, as long as that's where my mindset's at. So just carrying that through the rest of the competition.
0: And that is American Idol Season 24 winner, Hannah Harper. She beat out Jordan McCullough and Keela Richardson Monday, securing the most votes. Harper is a 25-year-old stay-at-home mother from Willow Springs, Missouri. She's a country singer whose very audition for the show went viral for a song she penned titled String Cheese. Congratulations, Hannah. And that's a look at your snapshot for the week. Still ahead, Victory Boyd is back to share some new music.
18: It really has to do with my my personal growth. This album is called Confessions of a Lonely Girl, and it's inspired by the journey of my love life.
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20: I went from having a promising career as a neuroscientist to having a medical death sentence.
21: We started asking at that point, are there healings in the present day that go beyond what modern medicine can accomplish?
22: So how do you know this wasn't psychosomatic, a misdiagnosis, something that was being missed in that process?
20: So what if you look for evidence and don't find it? Are you going to end up losing your faith?
23: A lot of skeptics will say, well, miracles are impossible. Why? Because they violate the laws of nature. You can't violate the laws of nature.
20: People would pray for me, and sometimes it felt like this power that just zapped me.
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5: 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It's a personal project exploring her journey of love and loss. It's called Confessions of a Lonely Girl.
6: I remember we walked under the stars by the beach. I remember the feeling of your kiss to my cheek.
7: This album is called Confessions of a Lonely Girl, and it's inspired by the journey of my love life.
8: Am I delusional, walking these streets, expecting my bridegroom to come at any moment and sweep me off my feet?
7: It really has to do with my personal growth.
8: Am I wrong to sit and wait, or was he expecting me to search for him?
7: You know, the Bible describes the church as the bride of Christ. And, you know, I would ask myself, like, or ask the Lord, like, you never had to deal with relationships like us. Like, Jesus, you were good. You didn't have, you know, a girlfriend. You had an assignment. You focused on your assignment. You did it. But then the Holy Spirit's reminding me, like, no, like, I literally came for my bride. And, like, look at the way my bride treated me.
9: And still.
7: Exactly. So if anybody knows the treacherous journey of being rejected, being misunderstood by the one you love the most, and like all these things. And so anyways, my journey's been very interesting, but I have a lot of music to, I like to think of my songs as trophies, because I live to sing another day on the other side of everything that I've been through. And so I'm thankful.
8: All I have is a promise, and it makes me nervous if I'm honest. Any other clues like time and place I would greatly appreciate. But then I suppose I wouldn't need to have faith.
7: Sometimes, especially as Christians, we can cause our mind to believe that we're supposed to be together forever with someone that we're in a relationship with. And it's easy to get there. It's like, it's easy to get there and start declaring by faith, oh, this is my husband, this is my wife. Like, yeah, you're declaring by faith because you can't stand the idea of losing them. And so the more you're speaking it, you're trying to manifest it into reality, as opposed to keeping a heart of indifference, Lord, your will, not mine. And, you know, I surrender this to you. You know, keeping that, if this is meant to be, that if is very important.
6: What is it that you really want?
7: sitting in that tension of, I don't know, but I do know that I love you today. And I have full freedom to love you today. And God willing, I have this freedom tomorrow and the next day and the next day. And then hopefully it will lead to forever. But it might not, you know?
6: Down on his knee, he'll ask for my hand and we'll be in love to the very end.
7: I don't have to try to be enough. I just have to believe, you know, the message is enough. I am enough. And many people are going to be profoundly impacted by simply this.
8: As long as I live, may this burning flame in my heart never die.
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0: got time now for just one more thing. Let's give the final word to Baseball Hall of Famer Daryl Strawberry. If you could talk to that little boy pre-high school, pre-people knowing your name, growing up, what would you tell him knowing what you know today?
1: You can't talk to a person when they at that place at a young age. I think everybody has their own journey and their own story. Mm-hmm. Hopefully you don't lose the battle before it's over. Hopefully you truly find the symbol of the cross.
0: Yeah.
1: And understand that the price has been paid for you. It's already been set up for you to experience this life in a different way. You know, I always talk about Galatians 2:20, I have been crucified with Christ. It's no longer I who live, but it's Christ who lives in me. And when you know Christ living inside of you and rule and reign over you, you win. You don't lose. Christ didn't lose.
0: No.
1: So that younger person that was back then, he was supposed to go through everything he had to go through to get to where he needed to be today.
0: Daryl Strawberry, thank you so much. That's a great final word for this edition of Studio 5 and for this week's look at uplifting entertainment. Until next time, make time to uplift someone around you, and then please come on back. See where Studio 5 takes you next week. Bye-bye. Thank you for watching.
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7: Washington's words are powerful because they express an idea of a world that's different from the one everybody grew up in.
8: This ideal of religious freedom is going to be part of the government, but is it really meant for everyone?
9: Is this going to be a place where you can be free to say what you want about God?
8: It's an American history story, and it's relevant for everybody.
10: I was an athlete, so I realized about things needed to be broken down to come back stronger. So I prayed from that moment on, Lord, break me down. I remember saying to Jeannie, we're living in a place called Lake Forest, beautiful park. And I said, Jeannie, does it get any better than this? Everything was great. We had a great walk with Jesus, a wonderful marriage, three fantastic children who we adored, beautiful environment, beautiful house. I was earning a lot of money. I remember the Lord saying to me, Gerald, you're going to go through a period of brokenness, but through it, I will glorify my name. In 2005, everything started to fall apart, a bit like the story of Job, and it got worse and worse. My youngest son, Alex, he was just 17 years old. He was trying to help a boy at school, but he made a bad decision. 2 months after Alex, my beloved sister, died of cancer. A few years after that, my brother died of cancer. And then my nephew died in a car accident. We just held our hands out and said, Lord, we don't like this cup. It's a bitter cup. But by your grace, we want to be faithful.
11: And you had died for 30 minutes.
10: 30 minutes, I was clinically dead. Bit by bit, the light started to drive out the darkness. And it's like the Holy Spirit nudged me and said, see, I've been working here.
11: Your testimony, it's remarkable.
10: And I felt an arm around me. This is in the middle of the night. And it was so real. I looked to see who was there. And there was no one physically there. But then I realized it was Jesus. When things don't go to plan, when it hasn't worked out as you'd hoped, where do you go?

0: Welcome to Heaven Meets Earth. I'm Abby Robertson. Here with me again today is my wonderful guest co-host, Riley Kehoe.
1: Hi, Riley. Glad to be back with you all.
0: Oh, it's always such a pleasure to have you. And today we have one of Riley's friends, Gerard Long. He's the author of the book Living Hope, the founder of Awakening to God Ministries. And from what I hear from Riley, an awesome human being.
2: He is, when I tell you that his testimony is the top three stories that have impacted my faith the most in my entire life. And that is a huge statement. And so I cannot wait for you to hear his story.
0: It's going to be great. We can't wait for y'all to listen to this conversation. But first, a word from CBN.
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2: So thank you so much for being here. Like I said last night, I just know God is going to just, there's so much to your story. And so I want you to, you take it away. Tell us your testimony.
11: Well, thank you. First of all, it's a great privilege to be here today. Gene and I were so honored to be invited, and so thank you so very much. And as you say, it's amazing how it's all fitted in. Mm-hmm. So unusual. So we always say to people, it's an unusual story, just to get them ready for it, because it sort of goes up and down like this. But it started, I was brought up in a very strong Christian home. My parents loved the Lord. I came to the Lord as a young boy. I gave my heart to Jesus. And then brought up in a Christian home. We did all the things that you do in a Christian home, going to youth club and learn Bible verses, camps and all of those great things. Yeah. But, you know, in that time, Jesus was my Savior, but he wasn't my Lord. Mm. And things changed, though, when I was 22 years old, my last year at college, and God had led me to a point of total surrender, where I was going to say, Jesus, okay, whatever your will is, I want to do that. I was off campus at my last year, say, in college, and God just turned up in this room. and he poured out his love into my heart. I mean, you've heard the saying, it was like liquid love going into my heart. That's what happened to me. I fell head over heels in love with Jesus Christ. And, you know, when you love, really love someone, all you want to do is please them, isn't it? Mm-hmm. And so from there on in, it was, okay, Lord, whatever you want, I want to do that. And God did certain things in my heart at that time. One of them was I had a seed for a great awakening. I didn't realize at the time that's what it was. But I thought, well, Lord, if you can do this for me, your presence coming. I wasn't in a Christian meeting. I was off campus. Just the presence of God came in this room as I surrendered. And I thought, well, Lord, you can do it for everybody. So I started to pray then, Lord, would you come? Would you come? Your presence come. Secondly, I realized I was an athlete. So I realized about things needed to be broken down to come back stronger. So I prayed from that moment on, Lord, it was John 12:24, break me down that your glory might be seen. Wow. You know, that unless a grain of wheat falls to the ground and dies, it remains alone. But yes, right. Some people would say it's a foolish prayer. Eternity will tell me whether I was right or not. I prayed it then from there on in. So I met my beautiful to-be wife, as a beautiful young lady. She was a ballerina. We ended up getting married. We had three amazing children, went to London. I was pastoring for 22 years there. But I was bivocational.
2: You also worked at a bank, correct?
11: That's right. So my other vocation was banking. Some people, how does that work? How do you get banking and being a Christian? But, you know, in that time, we saw God move in an amazing way. He worked in the local church. We're central London, young church, vibrant church. And we saw at times God moving with a number of people getting saved. But it was never at the level that I longed for, to see hundreds, thousands even, people come to know the Lord. And we saw God move in the city of London, in the financial center. We started praying.
2: Can you tell us a testimony that you saw in your workplace?
11: Yeah, absolutely. So one of them was to see Christians come together. Because most people go to work and they almost switch off. Mm-hmm. You know, they're strong Christians at the weekends or on Tuesday Bible study night or the prayer meeting. But actually God wants us to be living for him 24/7, doesn't he? So a friend of mine, we just got together and we just said, why don't we just start praying for God's kingdom to come here in this place, right in the financial center, in the city of London. Got in early, half an hour early, got to a conference room and started praying that, Lord, let your kingdom come. And it did. And after a very short time, we saw prayer meetings breaking out in different locations across the city. Then we put it into the head office circular. Hey, there's Christians praying here if you want to join us. We had a tremendous response. Other banks got it. It was a mini revival going on in the city. Friends were getting saved. The executives were getting involved. It was amazing. So that was just, again.
2: And your workplace was open to that. Like they didn't mind. They weren't resistant to the idea of having a prayer meeting at a bank.
11: Well, when we said we were going to put it in the head office at a circular, everyone said, oh, you'll never get away with that. They won't let you do that. And we did. And so we had this tremendous response. So we just went ahead and did it boldly. And it was amazing how God just worked. It was incredible. So we saw that happen. And then also in a local church, people were getting saved and things like that. Never at the level we wanted. Then God moved us. We didn't want to move because lots of things happening. Mm-hmm. God moved us to New York with the bank. We had a job there. So we moved there. And then we moved on to Chicago. I had another promotion there. There was an integration of HSBC and household finance. Big multi-billion dollar integration.
2: And it sounds like you were getting promoted and very quickly.
11: Yeah.
2: Why do you think that happened?
11: Well, we were living Matthew 6:33. When we first went into the bank, we said, why don't we just go for God all in? Seek first his kingdom, his righteousness, everything else will follow. So I try to live that all the way through. Because when you're in a big corporate environment, it's very easy to get wrapped up into going up the ladder, competing and everything else, forgetting actually the first reason you're in the workplace is for the kingdom of God. Yeah. That's why we're here, is for people to come to know Jesus and to see his kingdom come. So I try to live that out. And I saw the more I was focused on God's kingdom, not that I didn't work hard. I did work very, very hard and all in when I was there. But when I was more concerned with God's kingdom than my career, I got promoted. And there were times when I was maybe got distracted a bit and nothing much happened. But when I focused on the Lord and his kingdom, things happened.
2: Yeah.
11: It was amazing. So in 2004, I remember saying to Jeannie, we're living in a place called Lake Forest, beautiful part on the shores of Lake Michigan. And I said, Jeannie, does it get any better than this? Everything was great. We had a great walk with Jesus, a wonderful marriage, three fantastic children who we adored. Great, they were great athletes. They all knew the Lord. Yeah. In a beautiful environment, beautiful house. I was an expat international banker. I was earning a lot of money. People were getting saved in our front room. We were running Alpha in our front room. Yeah. And, hey, how can you beat that? Everything was going really, really well. But after that, and I remember it so clearly, I remember where I was when the Lord said it. I remember the Lord saying to me, Gerald, you're going to go through a period of brokenness. Mm. But through it, I would glorify my name. And I didn't understand what it meant. I said to Jeannie, I explained it to her, and she didn't understand it. But sure enough, from 2005, everything started to fall apart. It's a bit like the story of Job. And whereas before everything seemed to turn to gold, mm-hmm. now it went the other way. It went, and it got worse and worse as we went on through the year. And we got to the bottom of the valley at the end of the year when our youngest son, Alex, he was just 17 years old, wonderful young man, a brilliant talent with athletics. He was trying to help a boy at school who was troubled. And he had a heart. His heart reached out to people who were struggling. But he made a bad decision and he took a drug. The boy said it was marijuana. I don't know. But whatever it was, it messed up his mind. And he became delusional and paranoid. And we thought he'd get over it. We'd never come across anything like this before. But sure enough, on the 8th of November, Alex went out of our home and committed suicide. Mm. And it was, I don't have the words. You never have the words to describe the pain that you go through when something like that happens. And it was just utter brokenness. That's all I can say, utter brokenness. And my precious wife, Jeannie, went from shock to horror to anger to hatred because that's what can happen with suicide. It's not only the loss of the loved one, but actually it's the blame and the shame. And of course, Satan gets on the back of that. He's the accuser of the brethren. You know, why didn't you see this coming? Why didn't you do anything about it? If you'd done this, this wouldn't have happened and all of that. And Jeannie was like in a nightmare. She couldn't get out of it. Mm. And she went to a point where she said she couldn't reconcile how loving God could have allowed this to happen, which is some people go that way. And she we've been serving God for 24 years with all our hearts. How could this have happened? We had people write to us, Christians and non-Christians. Well, we thought you were following Jesus. How does this happen? Of course, it's the big question, isn't it, for many Christians when things don't go to plan, when it hasn't worked out as you'd hoped. Where do you go? What do you do? And many people will fall away from their faith. Well, it was a time where all I could do was to get up in the middle of the night, is to go down to my study, and I used to cry and weep before God in brokenness. Help, Lord. Sometimes my prayers were my tears. Sometimes I could say, help. God, help me. And I knew that God was saying to me, I want you to keep loving Jeannie. Because at this point, she hated herself. She hated me. She hated God, and then she lost her faith for 2 years. Mm. And so she was in darkness. And I felt God say, you've got to keep loving Jeannie because she's in this darkness. And in my love is light. Mm. In my love is light. And that's very significant when we talk about great awakening because there's darkness all around us.
0: Yeah.
11: But light drives out darkness. So, okay, Lord, you've got to help me with this. And there was a couple of times where I had no more love in my heart. And I just said, God, help me. And I went through three epiphanies in that time. One was of God's grace. I sought to understand grace at a much deeper level. Mm. Saving grace, we understand that, don't we? Where through God's grace, by faith, we come to know Jesus. Our sins are forgiven. We come into a relationship with him. But actually, grace is with us 24/7, his grace. The theologians call it general grace. We exist by his grace, don't we? He holds everything together by the power of his word. So I came to understand that actually God provides everything we need. And that's a promise in the Bible in Hebrews 13, to equip us with everything we need to do his will. So I said, Lord, I need more love. I haven't got it in myself. God, you've got to help me with this. Mm-hmm. So I'd do, I'd be up for a couple of hours praying and just crying out to God. I went back to sleep. Got up in the morning and I had more love for my beloved bride. So it went on. Bit by bit, the light started to drive out the darkness. Mm. And Jeannie, her face started to come back. And I remember one day she said to me, you know, Gerald, I am thankful. And it's like the Holy Spirit nudged me and said, see, I've been working here. I've been working here in this, in the brokenness. And so she came back to faith. Our love was restored. And we went on. Now, the second epiphany I had was of eternity. I came to understand eternity because I couldn't quite work out, okay, God, we're going through this. And we know you're over it. And one of the promises was in Hebrews 13, 6, I'll never leave you or forsake you. I hung on to that. When everything's saying God's not in it, when everything's saying he's abandoned you and all of this, I hung on to that scripture by his grace that you're with me in this, Lord, and you're going to work this out for your glory. You're going to turn this round for your glory, because that's always God's intent, to turn things round for his glory and our good. Didn't understand why. People were writing saying, how's this happened to you? And then he showed me eternity. And it was like I saw things so differently than I had before. We talk about heaven and everything else, but actually when you realize that this life is just a blink of an eye relative to what's to come,
0: yes,
11: suddenly your lens that you look through life at shifts everything.
0: Yes.
11: Everything's turned upside down. And now I started to understand, yes, we miss Alex every single day and it breaks our heart, but we're going to see him again. He's not dead. He's waiting for us there in heaven. And our relationship with him, I believe, through eternity will be that much greater. Because it says our suffering here aren't worth comparing with the glory that shall be revealed. So whatever, when we're faithful to what God wants us to do, it turns out later on that God returns it with blessing. So then when you see through eternity, everything shifts. Mm. You see things so differently. So, okay, Lord, you know, my flesh doesn't like it, but I'm trusting you that you're going to turn this for really good. So that was a second eternity. Now, at that time, I was asked by Alpha USA to come and lead Alpha. It was a great humble to be asked to do that. And Alpha was all about saving souls for eternity.
0: Yes.
11: So again, just the link, you see the link. And it was a great privilege. We served there for 8 years, a great privilege to do that.
0: And were you doing that while still working for the bank?
11: No. So then I dropped out of my career because I was on an executive directed career. Yeah. So I went from for-profit to non-profit. And God made a way for us to do that. I mean, that's another story, a miracle. And we'd have big mortgage and God made a way for us to be able to do that and not sell our house.
0: Wow.
11: Because obviously Jeannie was still going through a tough time. The third epiphany was of God's heart for the suffering. Because people say, you know, all the suffering, how does God allow this to happen? I was down and I was just crying down this like this, tears flowing out, and I felt an arm around me. This is in the middle of the night, and it was so real. I looked to see who was there, and there was no one physically there. But then I realized it was Jesus. But what really touched me was that he was sobbing with me. Oh. He was sobbing with me. And I came to realize that God sees all the suffering in this world, every bit of suffering, all behind the closed doors and everything. He sees it all and it breaks his heart, breaks his heart. Well, people say, well, why doesn't he come and stop it all? Well, the answer is he's going to.
0: Yeah.
11: He's going to be coming. But every day is another opportunity for precious souls to be rescued for eternity. Because we know he doesn't want anyone to perish, does he? So then you come back and think, church, what are we doing? What are we doing? Because that's why we're still here. I honestly went through a period in that 2 years where I wasn't suicidal, but I didn't want to be here anymore. I was too broken. I wanted to be with Jesus. And I hear, you know, Jesus says in John 14, that where I am, that you may be also. Well, Lord, you want me with you. I want to be with you. Why am I still here? Well, it's because we are on a mission, isn't it? Mm. We're on a mission to rescue precious souls for eternity.
2: Yeah, and can you tell us what happens next in your story? Because your trials weren't yet over.
0: Wait, but first, can I just go back to you feeling like you said Jesus had his arm around you?
11: Yeah, yeah.
0: So you really felt like a tangible.
11: Yeah.
0: Wow.
11: It was so real. Because I was down like this and it felt so real. And I just looked and no one was there. But I realized it was Jesus by the Holy Spirit who was revealing it to me. But he was sobbing. I was sobbing. He was sobbing. And you just get the heart of God with all that's going on in this world. Yeah. And he feels every bit of it. And yet he's working this out for his eternal plan and purpose. We're going to be with him for eternity. Mm-hmm. And this life, this age is going to come to an end. And then we go on.

0: died of cancer. And then my nephew died in a car accident. And then the unbelievable happened. 8 years after Alex, our beautiful daughter, Rebecca, she was our eldest child and an absolute angel, just such a godly woman, unbelievable. And she had said to me early on, Gerald, she was very bright and she got an MBA and was in the corporate world. But she said, I want to come and join you in Alpha. She said, I can't stand the thought of young people dying without knowing Jesus because of what happened to her brother.
1: Yeah.
0: And so she came and joined me in Alpha and became the national director of Alpha Youth. And she was going up and down the country doing talks and things like this. And we still get people today say how amazing Rebecca and how that influenced her life. In fact, the chairman of a national prayer movement said to me a few years back, came up to me with tears in his eyes, and said, I should have told you this before, but I want you to know how Rebecca made a massive impact on my life, just how she walked with Jesus. Anyway, we were down in San Diego, Rebecca and I myself, and just speaking at this conference, and then I had to go back to London. She went back to Chicago. She was a brilliant runner. She went out for a run when she got back the next day. We're not quite sure what happened. She had blood sugar issues, and we think she went down to the lake to cool off. We know that. And she must have stood up and fainted and fell into the lake. And probably was knocked unconscious as she fell in. When she came around, she couldn't get out where she was. And she had tried to swim around to a boat ramp. And the water was like 37 degrees. It was very, very cold. She got hypothermia and she drowned. So we were thrown into darkness again. And it was like being dragged down underwater. And Gina and I, we just sobbed and sobbed for 2 days or so. And then Jeannie, it was almost like she wasn't there. She was just went very quiet. She didn't speak. I didn't know what was going through her mind. But I'm sitting at my kitchen table reading John 6, which is all about laying your life down, basically. And she goes up behind me. I was aware of her walking up, went upstairs. Now, if you looked at her then, you'd think, is anyone in there? She wasn't, just wasn't there. Sometime later, she came downstairs. I looked up and I looked over to her and her face was shining. And I jumped up. I said, Jeannie, what's happened to you? And I went over towards her. Her eyes were blazing like this. It was incredible. She completely transformed. She said, I'll tell you what happened. She said, I was going up and I was going to take my life in Rebecca's room. And she said, as I opened the door, the room filled with light.
1: Wow.
0: And she went in and she said it was like these waves of love and joy coming to her. I think she had, I don't know how it works, but she had, like as she was in heaven for a moment.
1: Yeah.
0: She didn't see any form, but she knew it was Jesus was there. And just this love was coming up. She also said she was aware of Rebecca and Alex behind her.
1: Oh.
0: They were there, but she said she didn't need to look because she was so taken up with Jesus. And this just this incredible love that was flowing towards her. And the Lord said various things to her, but one of them was, Jeannie, your grief is not your own, which are bizarre words when you think about it. Your grief is not your own. So she came down there. We are standing. We are just broken, utterly broken vessels. And we just held our hands out and said, Lord, we don't like this cup. It's a bitter cup. But by your grace, we want to be faithful. We all want to be faithful, don't we? We want to be faithful to whatever you want for us to do. And we realized that he wanted us to pass on the comfort that he comforted us with to comfort others, 2 Corinthians 1, 3 and 4. And so I stepped down from Alpha and we started this ministry called Awakening to God Ministries. So that's how that was birthed. So then God led us, wonderfully led us down to Malibu in Southern California, which is people say, Malibu, how come you're going to Malibu? It turned out to be a very healing place. The beaches.
1: It's a beautiful place to,
2: Thank you, Jesus.
0: Yes, it was. About 27 beaches. We walked on just about every one of them. And God did some amazing things while we were there, just miracle upon miracle while we were down in Malibu. Just the Lord showing, I'm with you. I'm here with you.

0: Yes, you're healing, and I've got plans for you going forward. So, I mean, for example, one of them was after Rebecca's birthday. She was in heaven, and Jeannie was really grieving, strongly grieving. And the next day I went out on the beach, and she didn't want to come because she was, you know, struggling a bit. I walked on the beach, and as I walked along, down on the beach there, I saw something pink, like a heart, and then another heart. Now, Jeannie loves hearts. Any yeah. shell with a heart, she loves it. I picked it up. There were two marble hearts, marble hearts. One was pink, one was green. Those were Rebecca and Alex's favorite colors.
1: Aww.
0: So I came back. I said, Jeannie, look what I found. Look what I found. It was like a love gift from the Lord
1: yeah.
0: to her to say, hey, I'm with you. I see what you're going through. It was amazing. And then another time was we were doing vlogs at that time. And I was talking about Psalm 8, 3 and 4, you know, where it says, I consider the heavens, the work of your fingers, the moon and the stars, which you set in place. And I love creation. I mean, creation, you see God, don't you? And so I felt very much that just wanted to expound God's goodness, stop the vlog, and then I carried on thanking the Lord. I turned then out towards the ocean. And just as I turned, there was massive whale was just breaching. Now, we'd never seen a whale there before. It was literally a few hundred feet off the beach where I was. This great big tail going
1: wow.
0: down. Incredible. It was like the Lord giving me a little gift. I mean, yeah. it was amazing. All there were touches from the Lord. I mean, there's several more of them. One of them was we're walking along and we saw a $5 note on the beach. Now, my ministry goes by gifts, you know.
1: Yeah.
0: And as I picked it up, Jeannie just said, it was like the Lord put it on her, Lord, multiply that 1,000 times over.
1: Come on.
0: She did. She just said it like that. Yeah. The next day, we got a check for $5,000 for the ministry. On and on, just so many different ministries, the miracles we saw. It was heaven coming to earth. It was amazing. So anyway, that was an amazing time there. During that time, the Lord put on our hearts for great awakening. We'd always had, from the time in 1980, had this heart just to see God's presence come. And in 2017, we thought, wouldn't it be great to go to the last place of a great awakening in the British Isles, which is on the island of Lewis, which is the Outer Hebrides. It's a very barren place. If you ever go there, there's no trees. I mean, you think, what happens here?
1: Yeah.
0: But it's got people on that island. And in 1949 or 52, there was a great awakening.
1: Yeah.
0: But the presence of God came. And literally hundreds of people came to know the Lord, amazingly. And so we thought, wouldn't it be great to find some people
1: yeah.
0: who were there? What was it like? What was it like when the presence of God came? And we worked out they're probably about 80 years old. So we went, and God led us so powerfully to a place called Barvis, to the church where it actually happened.
1: Wow.
0: And we met Harold and we met Agnes, these two folks who were in their 80s. They were teenagers at the time. They both got wonderfully saved. And we said, go on, tell us some stories. And they said, well, we just couldn't get enough of God.
1: Mm.
0: And they would go from the main meeting, which would end about 11 p.m., quite late they would have their meeting. But then they go to house meetings. And they go in the bus, that little bus they would travel in. And they said, we would be singing as we went. And they said, it would be like the presence of God. The angels came to join us singing as they went from house to house. Then typically they'd go back to bed for a couple of hours and go off to school or go to work. They just couldn't get enough of God.
1: Yeah.
0: And that rippled right across the UK, right around the world, that great awakening. It was amazing. They prayed for us. We all wept. It was very powerful. And then 2019, the Lord put on me this intercession to really pray for a great awakening here in America. We're living in America. And as I used to get up in the middle of the night again, I'd be weeping, just this burden. Oh, Lord, please, would you come? Have mercy on us, Lord. We're in a terrible state. We need you. Have mercy. And I'd be weeping. It'd just be God, be weeping and weeping. And that went on for weeks. I was getting exhausted with it because I wasn't sleeping too much with it. And I said to Jill, I'm not sure how long I can keep this going. But not long after that, the Lord just spoke to me so clearly. And he just said, Gerald, your prayer has been heard. It will happen in my time.
1: Wow.
0: It was so powerful. And then the burden left, thank God, in the sense that I was so tired.
1: You're like, now I can sleep.
0: Yeah, I can sleep a bit more now. But it was God. It's all God, isn't it? It's all God. So then later that year, I think Satan tried to take me out because something really bizarre happened. I was quite fit at the time. Living in Malibu, was swimming and tennis and cycling. But I was starting to get a little bit of a pain in my chest as I was going up this hill. We started a men's prayer meeting while we were there. It was quite a steep hill. So we're going up the hill and I'd feel this bit of pain in my chest. And I told Jean, she said, go and get it checked. And of course, us guys can be a bit thick at times. And I, no, I'll be fine. It's something to do with my lungs. It's a lung infection or something.
1: Yeah.
0: So I put it off. But then on the 25th of October 2019, it happened again on the Friday. Jeannie said, go and get checked. I went and got it checked, got an EKG done, and they said, you're fine, go home. Mm-hmm. Now, that night, some South African friends of mine had said, would you come and watch the semi-final of the Rugby World Cup with us? They were keen rugby players. It was being streamed from Tokyo, where it was being held.
1: Yeah.
0: And we were in Malibu, so it was 1 a.m. in the morning. Now, I wouldn't normally go out at that time.
1: Yeah.
0: I don't go out at that time. So I said, yeah, that would be fun to do that. So we decided to go. That night as I was going out, before I left, Jeannie woke up, I was going. And apparently she said, I stood at the end of the bed and I said, we are in God's hands. Unusual words. And she said it wasn't just the words, it was how I said it. It was something came across. Actually, it was God. Later on, we were, it was God. So I got to my friend's house. The match started. Within 2 minutes, England scored. We're playing against the All Blacks, which are a big rival.
1: Oh,
0: they're
1: yeah.
0: very
1: stupid.
0: That's right.
1: Team, yeah.
0: That's your team. That's right. You might remember it. So that we England scored. And all my friends sort of turned and see, well, what's he doing? Because they was expecting me to going up, be going wild.
1: Yeah.
0: And I was slouched in my chair. So they thought, and this is where God started. We start to see heaven meet earth because
1: yeah.
0: there's a number of things happen. So first of all, they thought I was having a seizure. And so they rang 911. Someone's having a seizure. Can you get around here?
1: Yeah.
0: Then there was the youngest boy. So it had my friend, his two sons, and a young man I was mentoring called Adam. Excuse me. And so the youngest boy, who was about 17, he'd been at school, and they had just been studying cardiac arrest at school. He said, I don't think that's a seizure. He says, "I that's a cardiac arrest he's having." And so now they're getting concerned.
1: Mm-hmm.
0: At this point, the Lord said to my friend Adam, this young guy, get him on the floor. He'd never done CPR in his life before. Get him on the floor and pump his heart 30 times, mouth to mouth, and then do it again. Just doing that. Drag me on the floor. Apparently, they cracked my head as they dragged me down.
1: Oh.
0: I heard later. At this point, I've got no pulse and I've got no heartbeat. So he starts pumping my heart. My friend prays over me, but he also gets his wife down. She was a former nurse. She comes downstairs and checks me out, and she says, I'm sorry, he's dead. He's dead. Couldn't find anything. This is about 5 minutes in now. And at which point, my friend's other son, his eldest son who was there, was like the Spirit of God came on him, and he starts shouting at this at my corpse. No, Gerard, come back! He's saying yeah. like this, sort of, he wouldn't accept that I was dead.
1: Aww.
0: So then it went on for 10 minutes, the CPR, and nothing happened. And then the first responders came, and they took over, and they're doing the same, but they're also doing electric shocks to the heart. Mm. They do 6 or 7 of those electric shocks to the heart, nothing. And so they said, well, look, we've done everything we can. And sorry, he's gone. At this point, Adam, who's this guy I'm mentoring, I've only just discovered this. He told us this when we were down in San Diego recently. God had been speaking to him through all of this, saying, do you believe that I can do healings? Because he was always a bit doubtful. Does God really heal today? And he'd been nudging him. And the Lord nudged him again. Are you going to pray for him to be healed? And at this point, he said, I had to. He basically said, Lord, would you heal him? Please, would you heal him? They did another electric shock. They were saying, just do one more. They did another one. They found a heartbeat. They found a heartbeat. And so then they rushed me to UCLA in the ambulance. as I'm going, they're thinking that these guys have just been doing it. He's going to be a cabbage the rest of his life. Because you can't, your organs just fail after that. So then what happens was that they went to put me into the ICU, contacted Jeannie. Now, imagine for Jeannie, it's early hours in the morning after what's happened to Alex and Rebecca. So they're thinking, how can we tell her? So they worded the text to say, I think we ought to come. Jared's in hospital, don't worry. You know, trying to make out it's all okay. She goes to the hospital and sees me there, almost faints as she does it. And then the nurse, whose actually name was Angel, the nurse says to or the medic says to Jeannie, don't worry, we're going to put him into a 24-hour coma. So we encourage you to go home, get some rest because you're going to need it through all the recovery. So if I call you again, it's bad news. So she goes home, cries out to God. We just watched that film, The Miracles, I think, when the boy falls through the ice. And
1: oh, yeah.
0: So she's on the floor. She's saying, God, I need a miracle. I need a miracle for Gerard. Just after she prayed that, the phone rings. She picks it up and the guy, Angel, says, don't worry, I'm ringing you, but he's still alive, it's okay. And so, but you need to come back because he's woken up, but he's trying to get out of bed. We need you to, we've had to tie him down to the bed. Now this is where it gets a bit bizarre. So she goes back in, they untie me and straight away again, I'm trying to pull these levers out and get up. And I'm mumbling something like, I've got to get on with the work. I must get on with the work. Now, people say to me, what did you see? And I have to be honest, I didn't see anything. I don't remember anything.
1: Really?
0: Don't remember anything. But my theory on that is partly because I've always believed that verse, you know, when he says to Thomas, Thomas, you've seen me and believe, but blessed are those who haven't seen me and believe. I've always thought, Lord, I want to go the highest way I can.
1: Yeah.
0: And I think Lord was honoring that. Maybe. I don't know. I'm just, you know, speculating.
1: Yeah.
0: But what I do think that the Lord gave me some sort of commission, because why would I wake up like that? Why would I be trying to pull things out? Why would I be saying, oh, God's getting on with the work? So later on, when I recovered, obviously I did recover, they gave me an MRI. Jeannie's down there with Adam thinking it's going to be the worst. The medic comes out and says, no, he's got no brain damage.
1: No.
0: Except for a little bit of plaque at the back, which explains a lot. No, just a little bit. So it was absolutely amazing. No. So here we are, on you know, given time, because I shouldn't really be here, and we just say again, like we all do, don't we? Whatever you want, I do your will.
2: Mordecai Shaftel was born into one of Georgia's first Jewish families. By 17, he was a successful merchant in Savannah. And when the war broke out several years later, Shaftel didn't hesitate to give his time and money to the Patriot cause. He joined an underground network known as the Sons of Liberty, with other patriots like Paul Revere, Samuel Adams, and Patrick Henry. And in 1776, he spearheaded the American campaign to expel the British from Savannah. As quartermaster, he bought food, uniforms, and weapons for the troops, often paying for them out of his own pocket. He was given the rank of colonel, making him the highest ranking Jewish man in the Continental Army.
3: Jewish Patriots of the American Revolution, available now.
4: I wanted to be a boy one week, I wanted to be a girl next week. It was constantly like that, confusion always in my mind. I always felt like I was more in tune to femininity.
5: At 16, Tommy decided it was time to give in to those desires. Now addicted to meth, he dropped out of school and began frequenting gay chat rooms and nightclubs.
4: I had an internal knowing that it was just wrong.
5: Despite his doubts, Tommy started taking female hormones and making plans to have a sex change operation. Tommy was doing drugs with his brother and sister when he felt an oppressive, paralyzing fear.
6: Terrified, Tommy left the house and went to his mom, who had recently committed her life to Christ.
4: I had to cry out to God because I just knew in that moment that he was the only one that was able to help me. So I remember just telling him, I'm sorry of the lifestyle that I was living. I just went into this deep place of repenting and asking for forgiveness. If Jesus did it for me, he could do it for you. We all need a savior. We all come from a place of brokenness.
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12: And I think that is the genius of Israel.
0: Whatever you want.
1: Amen.
0: So, yeah.
1: Well, okay. I mean, this testimony is truly extraordinary, and I can't wait to dive into this more, but we're just going to take a quick break and hear from our sponsor.
13: For over 2,000 years, they lay hidden, untouched, and buried in the caves of Qumran. The Dead Sea Scrolls. Now, for the first time, you can see these historic artifacts in Washington, D.C., along with other remarkable finds that tell the story of Scripture. The Dead Sea Scrolls. Only at Museum of the Bible.
1: I want to tell you about a precious 7-year-old girl named Lara. Lara was born with several difficult diagnoses and uses a wheelchair, but she is absolutely full of life and love. When her mom asked her what she wanted to watch on TV, expecting her to say her favorite cartoon, Lara had a different answer. She said, "I want to watch about Jesus." Lara's favorite friend is Gizmo from Superbook. When our team visited her in Croatia, they gave her a keepsake with Isaiah 43:1 on it. "Do not fear. I have called you by name. You are mine." That is the power of the Word of God planted in a child's heart. It changes their identity from their diagnosis to God's joy. This is why I'm so passionate about the mission of Superbook. We aren't just making cartoons. We are planting seeds of truth in hearts that are hungry for hope. I want to invite you to join us by sponsoring a child scripture journey. It's a way for you to personally ensure that kids like Lara in every corner of the globe get to hear that God knows their name too. The impact of your sponsorship is so tangible. For just 6 cents, you provide one meaningful encounter with God's word for a child in their own language. When you commit to a monthly sponsorship of $25, you aren't just reaching one child. You are effectively providing the gospel to an entire school every single month. You are becoming the bridge that helps heaven touch earth for these sweet little ones. Go to heavenmeetsearth.com/superbook. Let's plant these seeds together and watch what God does in the lives of children everywhere. Okay, Gerard, I have so many questions. I mean, your life, just your testimony, it's remarkable in how you have found joy and strength despite everything you've been through. I mean, it really is amazing and encouraging. So, I mean, I'm sure we just left our listeners at a cliffhanger. What happens, you know, after you wake up and you don't remember, but you just feel this urge to.
0: Yeah.
14: You had died for, is this correct, for 30 minutes?
0: 30 minutes. I was clinically dead.
1: Wow.
0: No heartbeat. No pulse. Yeah.
1: And you didn't see your children, anything like that, when you went to heaven? You don't remember?
0: I'm afraid not. No.
1: Wow.
0: I'd love to be able to say, but no, I don't remember anything. Now, the Lord might open things up. He might remind me at some point, but at the moment, that's what it is. But here I am, still here on earth.
14: And then
0: still.
14: How did you feel, like, physically after this experience?
0: Well, it was bizarre because I'm not sure how my heart's going to be. I mean, what they said was that was my artery, and there was a buildup of plaque.
1: Mm-hmm.
0: That's why I was getting the pain. It was about 80% blocked, they said. And then the cardiologist said what happened was the adrenaline basically knocked the top of the mountain of plaque off, and it flipped over and it blocked the LAD, which is otherwise known as the Widowmaker, 100%.
1: Mm, yes. Yeah.
0: And so that's why the heart stopped and the breathing stopped. So I wasn't sure. They put two stents in at the time, but I wasn't sure then how my heart was going to be. So I was a bit cautious to start with. Go for a little walk. It's still beating. Go longer walk. It's still beating. Yeah. I wasn't sure how it was going to be. And then bit by bit, you gain your confidence. But it was a gratitude, but also, okay, Lord. I mean, part of it is that we're here as long as we – I forget, was it Whitfield who said, we're immortal until we finish the work that God's got for us to do.
14: Yes.
0: So you start to gain, see things in the context of eternity and heaven, is that, you know, this, at any time your life can go.
14: Yes.
0: That's why I don't ever put off salvation.
14: Mm.
0: You're considering it because you just don't know.
14: Yeah.
0: And it can happen just so very quickly. So, but then it was again, okay, it didn't change in a sense. Our mission was to Lord, whatever your will is, we will do it.
14: Yes.
0: And so that's when we went back in 2021 to the UK, look after our mums. And then we were called at the end of that year to come back to the States. And we were asked to lead a ministry called Prayer at the Heart,
14: mm-hmm.
0: which is all about Great Awakening.
14: Yeah.
0: And
14: what miracles have you seen in the last few years?
0: Well, one of the miracles is Jeannie, because 6 weeks after I was diagnosed with, 6 weeks after the cardiac arrest, Ginny was diagnosed with bladder cancer.
14: No.
0: And so she was really cautious then. She didn't know how to tell me. She thought my heart might pack in at that stage in hearing that. So anyway, I the Lord had already prepped me for it, and I already knew. But that's been a miracle how God's kept through that and how His grace. This is a story of God's grace at the end of the day.
14: Mm.
0: That in itself is a miracle that we like to share with people. Look, whatever you're going through, we know God's grace is there to give you what mm-hmm. you need. Is it more love or strength or peace or joy or whatever? It comes by God's grace. And in John 16:14, Jesus says, the Holy Spirit, He will take from what is mine. Well, what's He talking about? He's talking about His victorious life, isn't He? His victorious life. He overcame everything that Satan threw at Him, everything that the world threw at Him. And He's my body, which is given for you. He's given us His life. So that's what I say grace is actually Jesus, isn't it? It's Jesus being made real to us by the Holy Spirit. He actually equips us. So all He asks us to say is yes when we're going through these times. Don't ever turn away from God. Turn to God. My verse in that period of going to the throne of grace was Hebrews 4:16. We go boldly to the throne of grace. Now, when you're broken, you don't feel like praying, do you? So you need boldness. You go boldly to the throne of grace to obtain mercy and find grace to help in time of need. So I know at that time when I had nothing, His grace came to me, gave me more love for Jeannie, and then the story unfolded. What a testimony. What a privilege.
15: It started as a simple chapel service.
16: Really plain and simple.
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3: I believe the time has come to begin a battle of annihilation.
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6: I just started this job 10 months ago. Now you want me to plan an entire war in 2 days?
7: Yes?
8: People were very motivated. But to say that there was no fear is telling a lie.
9: You're scared until the first shot. The minute the first shot is being fired, you're bent on completing your mission.
10: If we break through those walls now, the whole world will stand on his head.
11: To be right here, Mota, and not to go in,
12: history will never forgive you.
13: Are you going crazy? You'll set the whole Middle East on fire.
14: Thank you so much. Can you understand what I meant about like just his story?
1: I'm so thankful that God went before us and worked out for you to be here this
14: and that you
1: week.
14: Happen to be in America.
1: I know.
0: God. Praise God.
1: That's Jesus. So we want to send you off. We both prayed over you before coming on the show, and we want to share what the Holy Spirit put on our hearts. So Riley, do you want to kick it off?
14: Yeah, when I was praying for you, I heard Romans 8:22, and it says, "We know that the whole creation has been groaning as in the pains of childbirth right up to the present time." And I mean, this was so much of what you said, like eternity in mind.
0: Yeah, yeah.
14: And that you have understood like a mother does. Like I think about when I gave birth to Esther, I knew that with the pain, something great was coming.
0: Yes.
14: Like there is joy in the pain because we know what is coming.
0: Yes.
14: And you have, I just thank you and honor you for that perspective that you have blessed others with, that there is an anticipation in the pain and in the suffering and in the trials, because we know what is to come. We know that God is with us. And I just believe that what you and Jeannie are birthing is sacred. Verse 25 says, "For if we have hope for what we do not yet have, we will wait patiently for it." And I saw this picture of you and Jeannie just like dancing in the rain, and it was just like you two were just so much joy and like almost like childlike. And then I saw this picture of a tornado, and like in the middle of the tornado is the eye of the tornado, and it's this place of ultimate peace. And like there's chaos all around, and yet in the middle of something chaotic, there's this place of peace.
0: Yeah.
14: And I just believe that that is your calling, and that is how God has used you and was continue to, is like show people the eye of the tornado. Show them, as you have, how to find the place of peace and chaos, the place of joy and pain, the place of like calm and serenity and suffering. So thank you.
0: Beautiful. Thank you.
1: So as I prayed for you, I was praying for both you and Jeannie. This word is for both of y'all. And I just got a sense of sweetness as I prayed, that this is a really sweet time of life for y'all. And this sense that you don't need to worry about what's to come. God is just going to make it so clear and open doors. And he's going to make those doors so clear where he's leading you and what he wants y'all to be doing. And then I got a sense of Exodus 3:8. That God is bringing you into the land flowing with milk and honey. And finally, Psalm 23:6, "Surely your goodness and mercy shall follow me all the days of my life, and I shall dwell in the house of the Lord forever."
0: That's beautiful. So, beautiful. Thank you so much.
1: God bless you. It was such a joy and pleasure to talk to you. And, for those who want to know more about Gerard, before we started, I asked if he had a physical copy of his book. And in now what I think is true Gerard fashion, you said that you felt led by the Holy Spirit to give it to someone on your way here. So I have this this wonderful little note card. But you can check out Living Hope.
14: Yes, read more of a story there.
1: Yes, definitely. And Awakening to God Ministries. Just God bless you in this time of life, this new season.
0: Thank you.
1: And I really do. I believe there is a stirring and a move of the Holy Spirit. I know I've never seen in my lifetime. And it's exciting. And I love hearing that God has placed you and Jeannie on the forefront of what's happening and how you've been interceding and praying. And it's just amazing. So thank you for being here.
0: Thank you.
14: Thank you so much.
1: We truly hope and pray that this conversation encouraged you and strengthened you in your walk. For those who want to learn more about the podcast, Heaven Meets Earth, you can go to heavenmeetsearth.com. Thank you so much. And we'll see you next week.

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14: Hi, everyone. Welcome to the 700 Club. Prime Minister Netanyahu says bringing down the Islamic regime is now Israel's central mission. The Jewish state is warning Iran of a devastating response if it launches a new attack.
15: Here at home, Vice President Vance is blaming Iran for high gas prices. Joshua Swanson has the story from Jerusalem.
16: Israeli Prime Minister Benjamin Netanyahu says Iran's leadership is now more vulnerable than ever, and their time could be soon coming to an end.
17: This regime is currently faltering. It is weaker than ever. It is fighting for its life, and I am convinced of the main mission that lies before us. That is to bring down this regime. It is not impossible. It is within reach.
16: Defense Minister Israel Katz went even further.
18: An Iranian attack on the state of Israel would free Israel from any existing limitations on attacking Iran. We would cripple all of Iran's national, military, and civilian infrastructure, including energy infrastructure, and would send Iran back to the Stone Age and darkness.
16: Their remarks came after the latest escalation began Sunday night when U.S. forces struck 2 Iranian rocket launchers on the Rock Island in the Strait of Hormuz. Iran says American attacks between August 30th and September 2nd killed at least 18 people and injured 142 others and included a direct hit on a wedding celebration. Vice President J.D. Vance says Washington is investigating those reports but rejects any suggestion that the U.S. deliberately attacks civilians.
19: I will say that the Iranian state media has not been a very good scribe about what's happened in the conflict thus far. So I'm extremely skeptical of this. What I can say with 100% confidence is that unlike the IRGC, the United States never targets civilians in combat. We never will do that. We never have done that.
16: And President Donald Trump sought to reassure the world that the U.S. has Israel's back. In an interview with Israeli public broadcaster Kan, Trump said, Israel should not worry. You know why? Because I'm the president and I will take care of Israel. Meanwhile, the battle for control of the Strait of Hormuz continues. Vance says the U.S. will only talk with Iran if it stops targeting ships in the Strait of Hormuz. An Iranian official says the strait will not open without Tehran's consent. But Vance says about 15 million barrels of oil passed through on Wednesday. Addressing Americans' concerns on the home front, he blamed continued Iranian attacks on commercial vessels in the strait for higher gas prices.
19: And the fundamental reality is that the reason gas prices are so high right now is because the Iranians are shooting at commercial shipping. Even, by the way, when they signed an agreement that said, we're going to stop shooting at commercial shipping, they almost immediately went back to shooting at commercial shipping.
16: In southern Lebanon, the IDF says its forces entered and cleared Hezbollah tunnels in the Ali Taher Ridge area. Iran has said it would respond forcefully to an Israeli offensive there, where officials say Iranian Revolutionary Guard personnel have been operating alongside Hezbollah fighters. And on another front, Israeli officials are warning that Iran's Quds Force and Hamas may be increasing efforts to target Israelis overseas ahead of the Jewish holidays and the anniversary of October 7th. Joshua Swanson, CBN News, Jerusalem.
14: Thank you, Joshua. In other news, a major development for the United States on the issue of letting persecuted Christians into the country. Ephraim Graham has that story and more from the CBN newsroom. Ephraim?
2: Andrew, the U.S. is on track for an historic first, an entire year without resettling a single Christian refugee from the countries where believers face the most persecution. And it comes as global persecution numbers are skyrocketing. National security correspondent Caitlin Burke brings us the story. She's reporting from Washington.
20: For decades, those forced to flee their home country found safety through the U.S. Refugee Admissions Program. But according to a new report from Open Doors USA and World Relief, that path has now effectively closed.
21: This year, 2026, is on track to be the first year on record, at least a quarter century, for which we have data, when not a single Christian refugee has been in the South United States from the 50 countries. On the Open Doors or watch list where your Christian face the most severe persecution war.
20: By comparison, in fiscal year 2024, this same report found that more than 29,000 Christians were admitted from one of those 50 countries. This year's findings don't mean the United States stopped accepting refugees altogether. The Trump administration suspended the broader program, but created an exception for Afrikaners from South Africa, saying they face government discrimination and racially motivated violence. Nearly every refugee admitted this fiscal year has come through that special program.
22: U.S. policy sends a message to the persecuted church here. The thing that we most hear as we come alongside the church is they don't want to be left alone. And when we have policies that actually close the door to any type of immigration, that does send a message, and it can be a message that can be we, our brothers and sisters, streaming along.
20: Pastor Ara Tarosian knows firsthand the plight of the persecuted Christian. He fled Iran in 2010. Now he's an American citizen and a pastor in Los Angeles.
23: America gave us the freedom to stop being afraid. We need to open our hearts, not close our hearts, but secure our borders. America is always a refuge for persecuted.
20: Open Doors USA and World Relief say they're not asking the administration to abandon security screening or bring in persecuted Christians with no limits. They're asking President Trump to restore a priority for Christians and other religious minorities fleeing persecution, a policy he championed during his first term.
24: There's about a month left of the current fiscal year, so this historic first is not yet final. But as time runs out, advocates say America's doors remain closed to some of the people fleeing the most dangerous places in the world to be a Christian. Caitlin Burke, CBN News, Washington.
2: Growing movement among African-American Christians. Some now believe their involvement in historically black fraternities and sororities are forms of idolatry with ungodly covenants. Charlene Aaron spoke with one woman who says she experienced a miracle after she cut ties with her sorority.
25: Dr. LaTanya Moore's story went viral in 2023 when she withdrew from Delta Sigma Theta Sorority, Incorporated. Since then, she has experienced enormous pushback and sees it as well worth it.
0: I was a Delta for almost 20 years.
1: Something Moore had dreamed of while growing up, and for good reason. According to its website, Delta boasts more than 350,000 initiated members in some 1,050 chartered chapters worldwide. Its aim, to promote academic excellence and provide assistance to those in need. Moore, now a devout Christian, says although the organization is painted in a positive light, she believes there are spiritual implications. Specifically, its association with the Roman goddess Minerva, featured on the sorority's official crest. Moore and other Christians who are parting ways with the group see that as being in covenant with a false god.
0: We're all supposed to worship one God, the true and living God.
1: Many share similar testimonies. Gospel singer and pastor Travis Green made headlines when he decided to renounce his membership in the Kappa Alpha Psi fraternity.
3: I was a pomar of Kappa Alpha Psi at Georgia Southern University. God arrested me in my early 20s. I did not know why I was so bound by pride and by perversion. And God said, Travis, it may be the pledges you made over your own life. And so I had to rebuke and reverse things I spoke over my own self.
1: Moore says her pledge included bowing at an altar.
0: The bowing and the kneeling happened at an altar, right? There are candles lit. There's an altar that is set up. And most organizations bow. You put a pillow under your knees and you bow so that you can actually say the oath and sign your name on the dotted line. One would wonder why an altar is needed to say this oath.
1: CBN News reached out to Delta Sigma Theta for comment and received no response. The organization did put out a statement in 2024, though, saying, while social media tends to magnify outliers, individuals choosing to withdraw represent less than 1% of our membership. We accept the decision of those who choose to withdraw their membership. We wish former members peace and clarity.
0: I chose, right, at that moment to move forward to say, I choose to leave this covenant and to be fully one with the true and living God. And because that door was open, now that you've closed it, it brings about deliverance.
1: Deliverance that led to miracles.
0: I had a lump in my breast that was supernaturally healed. He also allowed me to move in supernatural abundance.
1: Since leaving, Moore has faced backlash that she uses as opportunities to share the freedom found in Christ.
0: People would call to confront me, people that I knew personally, and I would hear their grievances and I would hear how upset they were, and the Lord would give me a prophetic word. And all of a sudden, what they called to confront, they ended up leaving crying, okay? Because the Lord was giving insight and foresight.
1: Charlene Aaron, CBN News.
2: I want to turn now to the aftermath of the deadly flooding in Nepal. Rescuers pulled two workers alive from a tunnel at a hydropower plant today. It is raising hopes of reaching dozens of others believed to be trapped 9 days after deadly floods swept away villages and submerged the Himalayan region in mud and debris. More than 5,000 are still missing, and the death toll has been climbing. Right now, it's just under 1,300. CBN's Operation Blessing has been on the ground, helping those whose lives have been devastated by the disaster. 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Much needed indeed. Andrew?
14: Yeah, thank you, Ephraim. Ladies and gentlemen, you've seen the images and the video, all the pictures coming out of that disaster zone. It is absolutely horrendous. 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It's such a difficult place to get to. We're there, we're mobilized, we're working with partners, and to hear and understand that children are being given hope and sustenance, that's a beautiful part of sharing the gospel and this humanitarian relief effort. If you'd like to join with us, please do. 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Or go to CBN.com. You can scan that QR code as well, or text OBDR to 51555. And for those of you who have contributed, we're so honored and thankful. We are there in the name of Jesus and in your name, spreading the gospel and helping. All right, everyone, up next. They were standing in the Nazi death camps. Then came the alarms. Jews under attack again. Watch as these students connect the horrors of the past with what's occurring today. That's coming up.
15: And then also ahead, a man who was working on the 81st floor of the World Trade Center on the morning of 9/11. One survivor shares his story. That's later on today's 700 Club.
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14: During this time of rising anti-Semitism, Regent University's Israel Institute is educating students about how Jewish people lived prior to World War II. As part of their studies, students traveled to Poland. They experienced life-changing discoveries and came home determined to support Israel. CBN News Middle East correspondent Julie Stahl has the story.
27: Organizers chose Poland to give the Institute for Israel Studies students a key historical perspective, and then they wanted to show them how Jews live today. But even though they didn't make it to Israel, what happened by surprise while they were in one death camp drove the point home, connecting the history of the Jewish people to the situation for them in Israel today in a way that no one could have planned.
28: We would start with Poland so the students can see Jewish life in Europe and what it was like leading up to the Holocaust prior to World War II. And then we wanted to take them to Israel afterwards so you could see some of Israel's past and then Israel's present and also Israel's future.
27: February's fighting with Iran, however, prevented the Israel visit. So Michelle Bachman, distinguished professor at large with the Israel Institute at Regent University, extended their time in Poland.
28: Part of that included a trip to one of the death camps called Majdanek. And when we were there, something happened that none of us expected.
27: At the top of the hill are ashes of the Jews killed there. And from that vantage point, those condemned to death could have looked down at ongoing life in their hometown of Lublin.
28: In real time, we saw death and life during the time when they were condemned to die in this death camp. So we were talking about the past, but what we saw was also contemporary because the war was ongoing in Israel.
27: As evidence, Bachman would receive electronic notifications when Israel came under missile attack.
28: The entire time when we went up to look at this memorial of the ashes of all of the Jews, my Apple Watch was blowing up. The sound was going off one after another because missiles were coming in. And all of a sudden, the Holy Spirit just spoke to my mind that said, see, nothing's changed. It's the same.
27: As part of the gravesite visit, Michael Eglash, co-founder of IsraelAmbassadors.com, prayed the Jewish Kaddish prayer, and then the group prayed for Israel's safety from the attack. Madison Hardiman and Abigail Thomas talked about how this moment affected their lives.
6: There's a whole city with skyscrapers and where people lived, even back then. There's no way that they didn't know something was going on, because my dad was on a hill, and they chose to say nothing.
11: And when we're standing there, and we're looking at the place where 18,000 Jews died in one day, and we were getting alerts on Dean Bachman's phone about the missiles coming into Israel, and it showed both in one sense the cruelty of what happened with the Holocaust and how many people died, and just the way it was enacted was unimaginable, but also the prevalence of it continuing to today.
27: Thomas says the trip pointed her toward the future.
11: Walking away from it was something that I knew that I'm walking away with a mission, and it's not just something that I've learned, it's something I need to carry out in my life. The true reasons why we must support Israel and what truly happened during the Holocaust.
27: Julie Stahl, CBN News, Jerusalem.
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14: Sujo John and his wife Mary moved to the U.S. to start a new life. They both got great new jobs at the World Trade Center 6 months before 9/11.
8: In 2001, Sujo John and his wife had moved from India to start a new life. On September 11th of that year, their lives

0: went through. Does, in some ways, does it feel like just recently, and then in others, just so long ago?
1: Great question, Andrew. In fact, it just feels, for me, just happened recently. I relived that day almost every single day of my life. And so much of my life just changed because of what happened on 9/11. So yes, but especially coming up to the 25th anniversary, there's so much more memories that go deep. And one of my very special memories is, I think it was 2 days after 9/11, I was on the 700 Club. And it was Scott Ross and Cheryl Wilcox that came to our apartment in New Jersey. And everything was so fresh. I remember while we were taping, the F-16 fighter jets were flying over us. So it took forever to tape. And that's how my ministry got started, because of that first program. The first media thing I ever did after 9/11 was 700 Club.
0: Well, we're honored to have played a part in that. Take us back, if you would. You were on the 81st floor. Tell us about it.
1: So I would work on the 81st floor of the North Tower, my wife on the 71st of the South, and she was 4 months pregnant at that time. But there was something happening in my life just before what happened on 9/11. I had just moved from India to America, and in February of that year, and found work and making good money and a child on the way. But the Sunday before 9/11, I was in my home church in northern New Jersey, and there was a missionary that came by, and they took up an offering for his work. And as I dropped the biggest check I'd ever given to the Lord's work, I hear a voice speak to me saying, "I don't need your money, I need your heart." So I have this conversations with God about where my heart was, leading up to September 11th morning, where at 8:05 in the morning, I'm on the 81st floor. And one of the first things I did that morning was write an email to someone in my church saying, "Something's happening to me this morning. I know there's a call of God upon my life. I've been chasing stuff. I need to be chasing that which is on God's heart." And 40 minutes after that email was when American Flight 11, carrying 10,000 gallons of jet fuel, flying at 440 miles an hour, comes crashing into our tower.
0: Can you, and we're seeing footage of it now, and I think it's important that we see these images again 25 years later. How do you even describe that experience and the horror of what happens next?
1: You know, there was this fear that was common for all of us that day. You know, we fought our way onto the stairwell, thousands of people on that stairwell, one thing in common, the fear of death. And for me, I'm thinking about my wife who works in the other tower, 4 months pregnant, can't reach her. We pass all these firemen, policemen as we are going down and they were going up. And it's truly 9/11 is about them. You know, 19 Al-Qaeda terrorists full of hatred for America and for what America stands for. And we know why they hate America, because America has been built on nothing less and nothing more but Judeo-Christian principles. And so as they attack America, the first response came through these men. They showed the world what this country is made up of, that there are men and women so willing to lay down their lives. And so we high-fived them, saying, "You guys are the real heroes." We continue to descend down. And when I get to the plaza level, that's when we saw the destruction, bodies and body parts of people that had possibly jumped out of the building. And then we were told, go down one more level to the concourse level. And I'm walking towards the South Tower to be looking for my wife. And that's when the building collapses around me.
0: And so not only, so you got out of the building, grateful to be alive, but have no idea what's going on with your wife's safety, right? Correct. And for hours you didn't know.
1: Yeah, so I come down 81 floors. In fact, what happened, Andrew, was 20 people with me huddled together as the South Tower begins to implode. And that's when I start asking this question, if I'm going to die, where will I go? And that is so true of every human being that's watching us. You know, when death comes knocking at your door, it will not matter where you lived, what stuff you were able to gather, acquire around you. Every human created in the image of God, there will be that reckoning that this soul is not going to die. It's going somewhere. But the question is, where is your soul going to go? So I had this piece of heaven, and then 15, 20 people with me, and I felt this boldness to ask these people to call upon the name of Jesus.
0: Right then and there.
1: Right then, I asked them, call upon the name of the Lord and you will be saved. And these people prayed with me. And then we scattered from that huddle, and I'm lying there, and then soot, ash falling on me. I couldn't breathe. I was choking. Mm-hmm. And that's when someone pulls me, and I began to pull him. And as we got close to each other, he said he's with the FBI. We both told each other we're going to die because we couldn't breathe. And that's when a red light flashes through the soot and the smoke. It was a flashing light from an ambulance. And we started crawling, making our way towards the light. We get out. The man says, "I got to go back and get more people." He runs back into the North Tower, which begins to collapse. This brave American hero died that day. And so I spent hours

0: worst thinking my wife was gone, but unknown to me and but known to God, she was late to work by a few minutes. And by the time she gets there, the North Tower's hit, people jumping out of the building, and the second plane crashing into her tower. And she thought I was one of them. And so in the most amazing way, mm-hmm. just the fact that she was delayed spared her life, spared the life of our child that she was carrying at that time, who's now a 24-year-old young man who loves Jesus. And so looking back 25 years, we have so much to be grateful for as a family. Yeah. We've had two other children since then. But in a way, also grateful for the fact that in America, God has preserved this nation. The threats remain, and that's something that people forget. Radical Islam has only one objective, to fight any civilization built on Judeo-Christian values and principles. So the attack is real in Europe. The attack is real in America. And sadly, the church has gone silent, and the church doesn't want to get involved in something like this because they think it's politically incorrect to talk about the fact that there is an agenda to change the very fabric of this great nation.
1: Yeah. How did those events change you? Obviously, it changes a person. And you had that sweet embrace with your wife. You both survived. You seemed to have a real humility that you both survived and that you're able to have a family now. How did that change your heart, that experience?
0: It's changed me in the way that, Andrew, I realized that everything you go after in this world, you're going to take with, you're going to leave it behind. Recently, I buried my father, and I realized that the only thing I could put on him was a suit and a pair of shoes. But there's something you can take with you. You can take people with you. You can take your faith with you. And so I mentioned earlier how 700 Club aired our story. And so I got a call from the 700 Club. I remember that very clearly as if it was happened yesterday, saying 427 people received Jesus when your program was aired. And we have all these churches trying to get a hold of you, asking if you could come and speak.
1: And this is in just a few days after 9/11,
0: right? After.
1: Right?
0: Okay. And then I walked away from my corporate job. And 25 years, God's allowed this story as a tool for me to share the gospel. And I've just been a privilege to share the gospel to millions of people through this story. And every time I share this, somebody meets Jesus. And so that's one of the reasons I said earlier, the story is so fresh because I keep sharing the story. But more than that, some years ago, right after 9/11, God put it in my heart to get involved with a work called Rescuing Women and Children from Sex Trafficking. So my life is now all about that. Opportunities like this to share about God's name, but also to be involved in this great fight against human trafficking, or what we call modern slavery.
1: Mm. Even with the Lord's presence in your life and in your family's life, does, after experiencing a trauma like that, I mean, we're, you know, two decades plus since, but do you ever wake up in the middle of the night, you know, dreaming about it, or nightmares, or has those things been suppressed?
0: No, I actually think of it all the time, like I said, but I also see the number 911 everywhere. Yeah. I see it if I'm talking to someone, I see it on their watch, I see it everywhere, the dates, the numbers. I, in fact, find buildings with that addresses. It's not that I go looking for it. It's just some part of a life. And also, what has happened in America since then?
1: Yeah, it's a different nation in some ways, isn't it?
0: We have two wars that happen, and we were told it's because of 9/11, and thousands of Americans, 8,000 American troops have died in Afghanistan and Iraq. 6,000 more Americans have died because of what they inhaled on 9/11. And so the death toll and the emotional damage this has done to thousands of Americans across America is so great. So in a way, I relive that day almost every day, but then not to dwell in pain and horror. But you know, when things happen, God can rewrite our story. You can get bitter or you can get better. So my purpose in life now has been, you know, whatever's happened, the enemy meant for evil, how can God turn it around for his glory? That's what Romans 8:28 says, right? He turns all things for good for those that are called upon his name and purposes. So God steps into our story, and God will rewrite that story if we are willing to be his hands and his feet.
1: Yeah. Suja, I remember being in New York a month afterward doing some reporting for the 700 Club, and the site, you know, for blocks away, it still absolutely reeked of destruction and death. And I mean, you could literally smell it 30 days later. And to think of those heroes who were running up steps, I mean, it probably took you a long time even to descend from the tower, and all those heroes running up. And in this 25th anniversary, we celebrate your life, but also think of those first responders who literally gave all. for people.
0: And they're in every community across America, whether it's Virginia, whether it's in Texas, they're everywhere. You know, when if something were to go wrong in our communities, these are the men that respond first. So we owe a lot of gratitude to them and to those that serve in our military fighting radical Islam in different parts of the world. And they paid a price, many of them, not only them, their families.
1: And there's still a lot of people who are mourning the loss of spouses, children. I mean, just so many people lost loved ones, and we think of them today. You have a website. How can people find out more about you?
0: Yes, youcanfreeus.org. That's our work that fights trafficking, where we rescue young women and children, and we rehabilitate them. But we also go after the most vulnerable kids. We have close to 1,000 kids in our care. And so that's our mission. So if people want to know more, they can get on our website.
1: All right. Sujo, thank you.
2: Thanks
1: for being with us.
2: Thank you, sir.
1: And on 9/11, we'll be thinking about you and your family. God bless you.
2: All right.
1: Terry, over to you.
3: Well, still ahead, 8 times she heard the nurse say, there's no heartbeat. And 8 times she had to trust God. Hear how a song helped this woman through the pain and see why it led to a double blessing. That's ahead on today's show.
4: When I got diagnosed with skin cancer, it was right under my eye. I was told that surgery was the only option, and I did not want to get cut open on my face. 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
6: Welcome back to the 700 Club for this CBN News Break. The House of Representatives has passed a bill blocking federal funding for universities that take part in Boycott Israel. The measure passing by a vote of 237 to 169. The bill was supported by all but 2 Republicans, with 33 Democrats breaking ranks with their party to vote for it. The co-sponsors, Democratic Congressman Josh Gottheimer and Republican Virginia Fox, say the measure is needed to combat anti-Semitism. The bill must pass the Senate before it becomes law. CBN's Orphans Promise is helping young children in poverty around the world and bringing the gospel to them. 9-year-old Ilya Horvat is one of 9 children in a poor family, growing up in a small 2-room home in Ukraine with just 3 beds and an outside toilet. When he was 6, he heard about Serednai Training Center, which operates in partnership with Orphans Promise. The center works to break the cycle of poverty in the area and teaches Christian values. Ilya heard the word of God and believed. Now he knows many gospel verses by heart. 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You can learn more about Orphans Promise and Operation Blessing by visiting the website ob.org. Andrew and Terry are back with more of today's 700 Club. It's coming up right after this.
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3: Baby Nara was choking. She couldn't swallow her milk. And her parents couldn't afford the operation that she needed to sustain her life.
12: Yamasia had a scare when she was pregnant with her daughter, Nara. Her baby was later born with a cleft lip.
13: During pregnancy, I kept working with my husband. We collected rubber and firewood to sell. I remember one day, I started bleeding after work. That happened when I was 5 months pregnant.
12: Months later, after Nara was born, her parents wondered how she would survive since she wasn't gaining weight.
13: I am always careful when feeding Nara. I remember one day, she choked while drinking from her bottle. She started sneezing, and I got so scared. I love her so very much.
12: Yamasia and her husband live on a remote Indonesian island. Yariati worked hard to save for an operation to repair the cleft lip. There was never enough.
14: I work collecting rubber. I also work extra hours collecting firewood to sell. The operation is so expensive.
12: Then one day, a local midwife told the couple about Operation Blessing. Thanks to you, we paid for Nara to receive surgery to repair her cleft lip.
13: I was overjoyed when I heard that Operation Blessing would have with my daughter's surgery.
12: Now, as they look at their smiling baby, the happy couple no longer worry about their daughter's health or future.
14: I am deeply grateful to God. I wanted to thank everyone who supported Operation Blessing. Because of you, my daughter Nara had her surgery.
13: Thank you so much to everyone who supported Operation Blessing and helped my daughter with the surgery. May the Lord Jesus bless you all abundantly.
3: This particular kind of work in Operation Blessing is called life-changing surgeries. And you can see in Nara's life that it truly is. I mean, these children who are born with cleft lips and cleft palates have teeth growing in multiple directions. Nothing's going to heal by itself. It has to be corrected surgically. They can't eat their food correctly. Can you imagine what their futures would be in trying to have a family one day or secure a job? They're ostracized culturally, societally. Thank you for caring enough to say we want to change that, because you know what? We can. We are. We're doing it all around the world. Thanks to you and your generosity. Would you be a part of that? It's just one of the things that Operation Blessing does. 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They're providing food for people. Orphans Promise is under the umbrella now of Operation Blessing. We're all working together in unity to see the love of Jesus make a difference in the lives of people. 65 cents a day, $20 a month makes you a 700 Club member, and you will be joining with all of us who are out to touch the world with the love of Jesus. So will you call now? 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That works out to $5,000 a year. All of us together can do this, and I want to ask you today to become a part of what's happening so that other people's lives can be completely changed. We say thank you in advance. Andrew?
1: All right. Thank you, Terry. 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
1: Former Senator Rick Santorum was running for president when he got called away from the campaign trail. His three-year-old daughter was dying in a hospital. Recently, he told the Heaven Meets Earth podcast about the miracle that happened next.
16: Senator Santorum and Elizabeth, thank you so much for being here today. And the two of you and your wife co-authored a book called Bella's Gift on your youngest child.
17: She was our surprise. They found out that she had some problems, but they couldn't tell us what it was. And then they did a genetic test, and 5 days after she was born, they told us that he had something called trisomy 18. That's what we were told, that she was going to die. There wasn't much we could do, and we just needed to take her home.
16: And how old is Bella now?
17: She will be 18 in May.
16: Which is just, for our listeners who aren't familiar with trisomy 18, the miracle that she is going to be 18. Yeah. I've had two friends who had babies with trisomy 18, and neither lived longer than a few days.
18: We had to care for her and sacrifice for her. She spent a lot of her first year of life in the hospital. I was a senior in college during a lot of that. When she was in Philadelphia, my parents would alternate back and forth, you know, in being with us or with her. And
17: I always tell the story of during the campaign, Bella had a history of, as Elizabeth mentioned, being in the hospital and having chronic lung problems. And she died twice. She coded twice. I mean, she died. And both times, Karen did CPR on her until the medics came and revived her. Fast forward to my campaign for president back in 2012, Bella ends up getting deathfully sick. They do a chest x-ray on her, and her lungs are completely full of fluid. They're just black. And so we sat there in the room and said, you know, we got to suspend the campaign. I'm not going back in the campaign. My daughter's here. We never left the hospital room. We were praying, and it turned out the world was praying, or at least many. And that night, we were thinking we may have to put her on a ventilator. And throughout the night, her sats actually got better. So being a dad who knows her better than any doctor, because doctors don't deal with trisomy 18 kids because there aren't very many. Mm-hmm. So I went out and I turned the oxygen down from the highest level to the next level down. Nurse comes in, what did you do? I said, well, trust me, I think there's something going on here. And throughout the night, I was up all night, and every hour or two, I would just turn the oxygen down because her sats would pop right. They go down and then they pop right back up. By the morning, she was on just a very little bit of oxygen. And I said, can you bring in an x-ray and x-ray her, a portable x-ray? So they brought it in, and they x-rayed her lungs, and her lungs were perfectly clear. Wow. And you have to understand, this is a kid who can't cough and can't clear anything. And she didn't cough once all night, and her lungs went from full of fluid to no fluid. Mm. And to me, you know, that was a miracle.
1: 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It's an inspiring conversation Abby has. 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
3: Michelle turned on the stereo after the worst moment of her life. The song that was playing, Count It All Joy. At first, Michelle was angry. Then she knew she had a choice to make.
19: We were so excited. We were allowing our imaginations to run rampant, okay? We had colors and names and parties and all the things we were going to do. And the nurse checked and said, "I'm so sorry."
20: Michelle Wilkins has sung with some of the top artists in the Christian music scene, from Mandisa to Toby Mac. All that time on stage didn't compare to the joy of finding out she and her husband, Michael, were expecting their first child.
19: I remember the day that we, you know, saw the two lines and we said, "We're pregnant."
21: We went for a regular routine. You know, we're all excited to hear the baby's heartbeat again and see what's going on. And my wife looks at her and she says, "Is everything okay?" And then the lady says, "Oh, I'm so sorry, but there's no longer a heartbeat." It hurt. Like, it was like a pain I had never felt before. No parent should lose a child or have to go through that.
19: My husband collapses on my chest and he begins to weep. But I'm feeling numb. It's kind of like, what are you going to do? How are you going to feel in this moment? I get into the car with a look down, and I see the title of the song, and it's called "Count It All Joy." And I remember staring at those words, swelling of anger, frustration. Who wrote that? How in the world can you count it all joy when you go through various trials and tribulations? And I literally felt in that moment that it was like a crossroads moment for me. I felt like, do you want to find out how that's possible?
21: My wife was humming in the car when we left, and that humming turned to singing when we got home, and that singing turned into 4 or 5 hours of praise in our house, and the atmosphere changed. We really felt his presence lift us up, love on us, and we felt like we can do this again and the Lord has our back.
19: I bought two onesies and I put them in my closet, and every single day I would say, "Oh, I can't wait to hug you. I can't wait to kiss your sweet faces. I can't wait to hold you." I can't explain it, but in that time of worship, I just knew that I was going to have two children. I feel like the Lord gave me permission to contend for that promise.
20: The Wilkins endured the heartbreak of two more miscarriages. Still, through the sorrow, they clung tightly to the hope of God's whispered promise, the gift of two children.
21: It wasn't easy, you know, hearing, "I'm sorry, you lost another one. I'm sorry, you lost another one." They were all literally felt like gut punches.
19: I kept saying, "Let's try again," every time the doctor would say, "I'm so sorry, no longer a heartbeat."
20: They kept trying, clinging to hope through each disappointment. Prayers were answered. They were pregnant again. And this time, fear turned to tears of joy as they held their healthy baby boy for the first time.
21: Very surreal moment for me, seeing my wife hold our son. He's my namesake, so just holding him for the first time, it just flooded my heart with joy.
19: A strong baby, you know, we had it was just a beautiful time of celebrating what God had done.
21: We just figured, oh, okay, now we're on good ground now. We should be good. We should have our second child, and everything should, you know, go as planned. And unfortunately, we found ourselves right back in the place we were initially, going through a few more miscarriages.
19: I would go in my room, shut the door, and say, "I don't understand." I would be weeping, and I would say, "But Lord, I'm going to believe that I'm not crazy. I know that I heard you. I know what you said, and I'm going to cling to your words. Every single thing that you said, I'm clinging to it. I promise you, I'm not letting go."
20: In pursuit of God's second promise, the couple endured 5 more heartbreaking miscarriages, 8 in total. The weight of it left Michael with a deep weariness.
21: I told my wife I was done. I couldn't go on the emotional roller coaster anymore. I was finished, and I didn't want to try anymore.
19: I went to my closet again, and I had a very intense conversation with the Lord. And I said, "Lord, you said two. You said two." And I said, "You speak to my husband's heart. You touch his heart."
21: I didn't want to miss out on the promise that the Lord had given us too. I was like, "You said we were going to have two children. I want our second child."
19: A couple weeks later, my husband comes to me and says, "You know what? I had some time with the Lord, and I feel like it's okay to try again." And that's when we had our second child. The moment number two was born, there was this full sense of relief that just came over me. Gratitude was overwhelming. God, you did it. You said two, and here are these two boys you have given me. We walk through this incredible journey of highs and lows with the Lord. And now we've come to the end of that journey victoriously.
20: After everything they walk through, the loss, the waiting, the hope, the Wilkins reflect on the faithfulness of God and the gifts they hold today.
21: The first thing that floods my heart is gratefulness, thankfulness, joy to see our promises in front of us, you know, tangibly in front of us. The Lord is faithful. He does what he says he's going to do. I love being a dad. It's the greatest feeling I've ever had in my life. I wouldn't trade it for anything in the world.
19: I learned about a God who is literally a treasure in dark places. I got to see him come to my rescue, and it has built up our faith in ways that I am so grateful for. The Lord knows, and so I wouldn't change a thing.
3: Well, I had so many thoughts as I listened to Michelle and her husband and their story, you know, one of them being how faithful God is, that sometimes we feel like if we're in the waiting room, then maybe he's not going to answer the prayer that we have. Even when he's given us a word, you know, doubt seeps in. But the other thing I thought was how easy it is to not realize how grateful we need to be for things that we take for granted when we aren't dealing with problems, when they just come as blessings and we just kind of take them for granted. God is amazing, and he's able to know you. He does know you by name. He knows your need. He knows your heart cry, just as he knew Michelle's heart cry. And we want to take some time to pray with you and for you today and ask the Lord to speak into the very deepest needs in your life. It's really a wonderful story about God being faithful through eight
1: incredible,
3: different
1: incredible
3: losses.
1: The yeah. Perseverance. Well, let's go to the throne room. Father God, we seek your face now on behalf of people. Some are hurting, some are weary, some are in mourning. Some are literally saying, I can't fight anymore. I just feel as if I'm to speak and remind people that if we're in a battle, a spiritual battle, we can't be on the battlefield ill-prepared. It's like you're fighting a battle naked. Someone needs this reminder or instruction that you need to grab your weapon, the sword of the Spirit. Pray the Word of God. Meditate on the Scriptures. State them and declare them. You're given the weapons of warfare for a reason. The sword of the Spirit, the Word of God, that is where you'll find your inspiration, and it gives the Holy Spirit room to move. Thank you, Lord God.
3: I feel like there's so many of you who are very discouraged. You have things that you've prayed for a long, long time, and this story has hit home with you. You know, God is always on time. He's never late, but we are impatient. I would just encourage you today to begin to do what Michelle did in her loss. Begin to worship and thank the Lord. Thank him for who he is. Thank him for his faithfulness. Thank him that he hears your prayers. Begin to thank him before you see the answer.
1: Speaking of weary, there is a woman who prayed for her father. I don't know how old you are or your dad was, but he passed and you feel wrecked, just wrecked, and that God has been silent or is silent. And his message for you today is that he's picking up the pieces and it's like a sunrise coming your way. I don't know what that means, but your spirit is going to be lifted. This despair you have, you're going to feel joy, and he has seen you. And you need to know he loves you. Thank you, Lord.
3: Yes, someone else, you've been diagnosed with stomach cancer, just very out of the blue, and it's kind of thrown your world, needless to say. But right now, put your hand on your stomach. You're going to feel a warmth come into your stomach area as God is healing you right now. It's going away in Jesus' name.
1: And for that one watching who is saying they'll never pray for somebody with like an obsessive compulsive disorder or problem or anxiety, well, that's what we're praying for now, because it's of concern to the Lord for you. And this like obsessive compulsive kind of repetitive behavior you've been having or feeling, give it to the Lord now, and he is going to just have that subside and dissipate and go away, bringing peace and clarity to your mind. Receive that now. in Jesus'
3: name. There's someone else. You've been diagnosed with some kind of a condition in the tissue between your skin and your cranium, and God's healing that for you right now. Whatever that is, that condition is just being eliminated in Jesus' name. Receive that and begin to thank Him.
1: Amen. Amen. In Jesus' name we pray. Thank you for praying. Please let us know if you experience a touch from God or you need prayer. 1-800-700-7000. Here's a word from Psalms. Bless the Lord, O my soul, who heals all your diseases. We'll see you next time. Bye-bye.
2: Monday.
0: Something's not right. Something's not right.
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26: Well, welcome to 700 Club Israel. We're about to enter a special season of high holy days. It begins with Rosh Hashanah, the traditional new year, and it comes with the unmistakable sound that has echoed through the centuries. Chris Mitchell explores the meaning of the shofar and the message it carries for Christians and Jews.
27: Rosh Hashanah literally means head of the year, the new year. But biblically, it's much more than that. In the book of Leviticus, it's called Yom Teruah, the day of the blowing of trumpets or ram's horn, the judgment day.
28: The only commandment during Rosh Hashanah is actually to hear the sound of the shofar. Okay. And so everybody gathering in the synagogue to hear the sound of the shofar. It's something that people connect to their soul, to hear the sound of the shofar.
29: The piercing sound of the shofar is meant to remind the hearers to repent of their sins and to make things right with their brothers and sisters. The rabbis say that reconciliation with God and man confounds the enemy.
28: A shofar is a musical instrument made from a horn. This is the oldest musical instrument. And the Jewish Orthodox, who have a committee to hear the sound of the shofar during a new year, judgment day.
27: As part of a two-family business, Eli Rybak is a third-generation shofar maker.
28: The process is grinding, polishing, then we drill open mouthpiece. This is quick, but it's a lot of experience and a lot of hand work because each horn is a different size, different thickness. So you have to be experienced to make a good shofar.
27: The The ram's horn is used as the traditional shofar because when Abraham showed his willingness to sacrifice his son Isaac, God provided a ram to be used in his place.
28: Actually, all type of horns are kosher except of a cow.
27: That's because the Jewish people don't want to remind God of the time Israel worshipped the golden calf in the wilderness. Besides the distinctive tones of the different horns, there are three different blasts sounded. The shofar is blown in synagogues and at the Western Wall each morning for a month before the holiday to give plenty of time for repentance.
5: You and I both know that we need a lot of reminders in our daily life to repent, to think of the things of God. It's like an alarm clock for the soul.
27: Reebok says it's not just Jewish people who blow the shofar.
28: We sell the shofar all over the world. We sell it to Jewish, to Christian, Messianic people, evangelist people.
27: Rosh Hashanah is the feast of the seventh month, but in Jewish tradition, represents the new year.
5: At the coronation of the kings of Israel, the shofars would blow. They would announce the new king, or they would announce the coming of the king. Oftentimes in the Christian world, shofars are blown throughout the entire year. But in Judaism and in Jewish practice, those shofars are only blown for a very limited time throughout the year, during this time, the month of Elul and Rosh Hashanah.
27: Boaz Michael, founder of First Fruits of Zion, says that's a foreshadow for those who believe in Yeshua, Jesus.
5: And they tell us something. They're speaking to us. They're reminding us of something. And one of the things they're reminding us of is the creation of the world, the coming of the king, King Messiah one day at this time, the coronation of his kingdom here on earth. This is what the shofar is to remind us of, and it speaks to us every day when we hear that sound.
27: Chris Mitchell, CBN News, Jerusalem.
26: Well, joining us now is Tammy Priest. She's the author of an incredible new book. It's a spiritual memoir. It's also an explanation of three of the biblical feasts. It's called Jerusalem Calls, Three Jewish Feasts and My Journey to Jesus. And Tammy, welcome to 700 Club Israel. It's great to have you with us.
6: Thank you. It's so great to be with you this morning.
26: Well, let's talk about your story, the spiritual journey. You grew up in a Jewish household in Iowa, so you had a synagogue that was on the edge of a cornfield. So what did Judaism mean to you during your childhood?
6: So, you know, I was born in New York City, and both my parents grew up there, and so I still had family there and was there a lot throughout my upbringing, and then ended up in Iowa, as you said, which is a real switch to go back and forth. But my parents and my grandparents really instilled in me a love for my people and a love for our tradition and ritual, and my grandparents really instilled in me a love for God. So even though I was, you know, in the Midwest, which does not have a lot of Jewish population, I really grew to love my faith and explore it.
26: Well, you actually went to Israel for your bat mitzvah. And so what was that experience like for you?
6: Yeah, that was, as you know, it's the opening scene of the book. And that meant everything. My grandparents, it was very important to them to take their grandchildren to Israel for their bar and bat mitzvah. And I was the oldest grandchild, so I went first. And it just made me see that all these things I've been reading in my scriptures were real places and things that I could touch and see and hear. And that was life-changing for me.
26: Well, let's talk about your God moment. So here you are, you're 21, you're at the University of Virginia. It's kind of amazing. How does a good Jewish girl become head of party planning at UVA? But here you are. And then you meet someone with Inner Varsity, and then you go to a church service, and you hear the audible voice of God. Take us back to that, and what happened to you?
6: Yeah, you know, I was very opposed to hearing any Jesus talk from anyone. I had no interest and was pretty antagonistic about it. But I had these new friends that I'd made that summer, and one of them I knew was a very strong Christian. And so we had been on a weekend, a group of us had gone away for the weekend, and on the way back, they wanted to stop at this church. And I had been the driver. And I'd never been to a church service. I did not want to go, but I kind of got roped into it. And so actually, as I walked into this little church, in rural Virginia, I prayed that God would forgive me for being in a church, which people think is crazy, but I thought that I was in a place where people were worshiping a foreign God. And so I walked in and I sat down. A friend handed me a hymnal and pointed to where they were. And I prayed again. And I said, God, if it has that name in it that I don't want to say, then I won't sing it. But if it has your name, if it just says God, if it just says Lord, then I'll sing. And I scanned the lyrics. It said God and Lord. So I started to sing. And about 2 seconds into singing, I heard audibly, Jesus is the Son of God. He is the Messiah. And I just froze. It was just otherworldly. And I looked around and realized nobody else had heard it except for me. And in that moment, it was something I'd never heard before. I didn't know that that's what Christians believed, but I trusted the voice that I'd heard, even though I'd never heard it before. And I just said, okay.
26: That's an amazing story. I mean, it just, when God shows up and speaks to people, it always grabs my attention. For you, did it mean that somehow or other you were having a break with your childhood, with the faith of your parents, your grandparents, back through the generations? How did you reconcile that experience with, your lineage?
6: That's a great question. For me personally, in that moment, I said, oh, he's the Jewish Messiah. And so it felt like the most Jewish thing I could do to follow him. And which is why I've just loved digging even deeper into my Jewish heritage and all the feasts and traditions. Of course, people on the outside didn't necessarily feel the same way that I did. They wanted me to choose. And, you know, there were some difficult times, but for me personally, it felt like the most Jewish thing I could do. I was just like the disciples who were Jewish people who came to faith in Jesus.
26: You've written that as you look through the Bible, you start to see Jesus coming out of every page. How was that experience for you? And is that sort of a recurring thing for you every time you read?
6: Absolutely. I mean, you know, we know the scripture is living and active. And so each time I read it, I may see something different, just like everyone else. But there are definitely things that I would see. In fact, the first time I believed in Jesus because I'd heard the voice, but I didn't understand who he was. And I didn't understand how Judaism and Christianity connected. And so when I went to synagogue that fall for Yom Kippur, which we're about to head into, when the rabbi read from Leviticus 16 about the perfect blood of the lamb going into the Holy of Holies, into God's presence, it all clicked for me. So that was the first really big connection that I made. But all sorts of things through Passover and all these different feasts started showing me, oh, this is Jesus. This is foreshadowing of Jesus.
26: Well, let me, put my own personal story and how I found Jesus in the festivals. I had a near-death experience with cerebral malaria that I got in a refugee camp in Thailand. And in near death, I started singing, "This is the day the Lord has made. I will rejoice and be glad in it." I heard an audible voice, "Get up, get to work, for I have healed you." Every cell in my body had to respond to that voice. And instead of dying, I was given another life. And amazingly, I found a book that was a Christian view of the festivals. And I read in Passover that very song is Psalm 118. And that would be the last song that Jesus sang before he went to the Garden of Gethsemane. "This is the day the Lord has made." That put me on a deep journey into the festivals and incredibly finding Jesus in every psalm, in the cups, in all the festivals. So for you, what has that journey meant to you? Where literally it's in the ritual. It's in everything that has been passed down for now over 2,000 years.
6: Absolutely. And the beautiful thing is just going through these, like, for example, you know, the Passover Seder, and just seeing all of these passages from the Exodus, from the first redemption, pointing to Jesus and the greater redemption. And it's really magnificent to see the way that God is so intentional about the things that he has said and done and commanded, and then how Jesus comes and takes those things and makes them new. And it's just breathtaking to me.
26: I want to talk about one particular. I'd love to talk about every single chapter, every single festival. But I want to talk about one in particular, because so few people have ever talked about it, let alone written about it. But the water ceremony as the culmination of the Feast of Tabernacles. And the link between Isaiah chapter 12, John chapter 7, the Gihon Spring, Hezekiah's Tunnel, the Pool of Siloam. I've walked through Hezekiah's Tunnel. I've had that experience with the knowledge of this water ceremony. Why do so many people miss that? I find it absolutely incredible. But your description of the ceremony is so beautifully written. I mean, it's like I'm back in the first century walking with Jesus into John chapter 7.
6: Yeah, thank you. That was my intent, is to make readers feel like they are kind of in the hearts, minds, and sandals of those first century Jewish worshipers in Jerusalem. So it's just really powerful. You know, the rabbis talk about people who have never experienced the water festival on the final day of the Feast of Booths have never experienced true joy. And I think that because we're in our modern state and we don't have a temple, and so all of these rituals that were threaded throughout this whole, all these feasts, they're gone. We can't do them right now. And so I think the modern, you know, Christian, the modern Jew has lost touch with what those looked like because we're not experiencing them anymore. So I think, in fact, I was talking to a family member who's not a believer, but who has just finished the book. And he said that this really helped him see how it all came together. He said he learned so much more about his own Judaism and also how Judaism and Christianity fit together. And so that, I think that's why I'm compelled to write this way, just so that people reconnect with what things were like when Jesus entered into people's lives.
26: Well, one last question, and I'm sorry I could talk to you for hours, but anyway, your book says it's good to look back at the past. It's good to examine it, but it's also more fruitful to look to the future. So what are you looking for now? I know Rosh Hashanah is the unfulfilled feast. We're still waiting for that shofar to sound. What are you looking for now?
6: Oh, wow. Well, you know, in a couple of the chapters, I talk about the prophecy in Zechariah 14, both from the never-ending light and also the rivers of water flowing down the mountain from Jerusalem. And I think what I am longing for and looking forward to is just Jesus planting his feet on the mountain again, just like it was promised, but this time in glory.
26: All right. Well, I highly recommend Tammy's book. I give it my highest recommend. You can discover more. It's called Jerusalem Calls, and it's available wherever books are sold. It's available nationwide. I encourage you to get it. It will absolutely open your eyes. Tammy, thank you for your life. Thank you for your story. And thank you for the wonderful book.
6: Thank you so much for inviting me to talk about it with you today.
26: All right. Well, up next, two young women, 18 and 20, moving to Israel to enlist in the IDF. They're part of the first charter flight bringing immigrants to Israel since October 7th. Witness the joy of making Aliyah when we come back.
7: October 7th was the worst day for the Jewish people since the Holocaust. There were groups at major Ivy League institutions. We saw condemnations of Israel, not of Hamas, but of Israel. Regent is different because Regent's DNA is different.
8: We created the Israel Institute because of the lies that we were hearing, especially among young people.
9: Under my direction and with the support of Regent University, today launches
0: the Israel Institute.
8: And so we wanted to teach the truth.
7: So while these universities are boycotting, divesting, and sanctioning, what if we engaged with, invested in, and supported our Israeli partners? If you think supporting Israel is important for America and the next generation, we're on the front lines. We're at the tip of the spear. We have a plan to continue passing on support for Israel to the next generation, not just here in the United States, but around the world.
26: Well, Israel has seen waves of Jewish immigration in recent years. Last summer, CBN's Paul Petit went to Tel Aviv to see a special charter flight land with dozens of families. And it's all a call that is historic, biblical, and deeply personal.
9: A jumbo jet arrives from New York to Tel Aviv's Ben-Gurion Airport, carrying with it 225 passengers and Israel's future.
10: This is overwhelming. It's unbelievable. It's real. It's a dream come true, and it is. It's absolutely surreal.
9: It's also a celebration for those American and Canadian Jewish passengers. And a homecoming promised by God.
12: You know, we're fulfilling a dream of dreams. We're trying to come and rebuild the land, and we're here to just actually, you know, make history.
9: David Tauber was a Philadelphia pediatrician who's now moving his family to Israel. It's called Aliyah.
13: Aliyah is when a Jew from around the world, from the diaspora, returns home and becomes a citizen of the state of Israel.
9: Aliyah in Hebrew means to go up or to ascend. So in Bible times, they went up to Jerusalem to celebrate the feasts. And for these people arriving today, it's just as important. They're here to fulfill a lifelong dream, begin again, even to help out in a time of war. These two are moving from St. Louis and Los Angeles and plan on enlisting in the IDF. Given the danger, we're told not to use their names. But at just 18 and 20 years old, they say they're ready for the deadly task of defeating Hamas.
14: It feels right, you know, home is home, and I think it feels the most right for me personally to come give back and be here. That's where I feel closest to my family and to myself, so.
15: Yeah.
16: I'm the same way. I just feel like it's the right thing for me right now, and I feel very connected to Israel, and it's the place I want to be.
9: Yeah, the danger. There's a war going on here.
14: It makes me want to do it more.
9: This is the 65th charter flight for Nefesh B'Nefesh, the organization that partners with Israel's Ministry of Aliyah and Integration.
17: This is our 65th flight, and it's over 90,000 people have moved to Israel from around the world, but mostly from the United States.
9: This is the first charter flight since October 7. It also sets a new record. August saw more than 1,000 new immigrants, the highest total in more than 20 years.
14: We always wanted to, and we knew we were going to do it. And like my dad kept saying that, like, what are we doing in America? We should be in Israel right now.
9: The flight included 125 children and people ranging in age from 72 to 6 months. They came from Ohio, Michigan, Pennsylvania, even Toronto, Canada.
17: They're resettling here, but here on these flights, we have doctors, lawyers, engineers, chiropractors, students, lone soldiers, housekeepers, clergy.
9: And all are Zionists, a person who believes in the development and protection of their Jewish nation. When you talk to your non-Jewish friends back in Detroit, and they're going, man, there's a war going on. What are you doing, David? What do you tell them?
18: You only get one chance to live your dream. And this is the dream, and this is the place for the Jewish people. And you only get one chance to live your life. And so I have to live it.
9: Aliyah is rooted in the biblical promise of a designated place for the descendants of Abraham. For many here, it's more than returning to their homeland. It's responding to a divine call and the blessings that come with it.
18: I know that I'm home, and I know that I'm part of something bigger than me. And God will help me, Hashem will give me a way to go, and I'll figure it out.
9: As the bus takes them to the terminal, the celebration continues. A Zionist dream, now a reality, and the promise of a new beginning, even in the face of war.
14: This is the homeland of the Jewish people. This is what we pray towards Jerusalem, wherever we are in the world. And even if it's a time of war, this is where our people are meant to be.
9: In Tel Aviv, Paul Petit, CBN News.
26: At every Passover, every Seder, they say next year in Jerusalem. And it's wonderful to see Aliyah. It's the ingathering, the calling back to the land of Israel. It's prophecy, what you just saw, prophecy being fulfilled in our time. Well, up next, just in time for school, how you're making and helping thousands of hungry children before they set foot in a classroom, right after this.
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4: 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And it's more than just giving them a meal. 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
6: We provide breakfast for unprivileged children all around Israel, children who have food insecurity. So we give breakfast for them in school. 17,000 kids receive full breakfast every day from Nevet. And what we're meaning is to give them the opportunity to learn and to focus on studying and not to care about the food and the other aspects. So CBN, the donation, gives us the opportunity to subsidize those breakfasts to the schools. And also they help us to make sandwiches, which is great and helps the school a lot. 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It helps us a lot to create this program and to increase our activity all around Israel. Just their meaning and their willing to help, it's very, very grateful, and we are so thankful for that. They just help a child in the end to study and to change his future. I mean, this is how people and kids can create better future for them. So when they eat healthy food and they can concentrate on school, this is the way to shape your future and build a better future for yourself. And you can do that with thousands of kids every day. So it's amazing impact.
4: 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They're still there in Israel. 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They need our help, the ones from Ukraine. They absolutely are in need of companionship, but they're also in need of very physical, tangible help. All the people that were evacuated from either northern Israel as a result of the rocket attacks from Hezbollah or the incredible damage done in the Gaza envelope as a result of October 7th, And just the ongoing need and care that those people have. 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And it's all made possible because people care enough to give. So be a part. 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You can also go to cbn.com/supportisrael. You can text to give. You can text support Israel to 71777. Either way, do it now and say, yes, I want to be a monthly supporter of CBN Israel. Well, here's a word from Jeremiah. The Lord has vindicated us. Come, let us tell in Zion what the Lord our God has done. Let Israel be a light to every single nation on the earth. God bless you. We'll see you again next week.
7: Israel has endured decades of sorrow, terror, and war, and still she stands. But today she remains surrounded by enemies determined to wipe her off the map. Right now, your support brings help to those in need. and shares Israel's true story with a world that needs to hear it.

0: This is your moment to comfort God's people and remind them they are not alone. 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
1: We also had members who fought in the war to fight for the cause of liberty.
2: Making sure that army is staffed and supplied. He's able to identify British intelligence agents and send that information on to Washington. After they've served in the army, they look forward to a government which gives to bigotry no sanction, to persecution no assistance.
3: Washington's words are powerful because they express an idea of a world that's different from the one everybody grew up in.
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2: Is this going to be a place where you can be free to say what you want about God?
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6: Thank you so much for joining us for CBN Newswatch. I'm Ephraim Graham. Today is Friday, September 4th. We're going to begin this half hour with news in the Middle East. Israel's prime minister says bringing down the Islamic regime is now their central mission. And Israel is warning Iran of a devastating response if it launches a new attack. Here at home, Vice President J.D. Vance says Iran is to blame for high gas prices. Joshua Swanson has more now on our top story from Jerusalem.
7: Israeli Prime Minister Benjamin Netanyahu says Iran's leadership is now more vulnerable than ever, and their time could be soon coming to an end.
8: This regime is currently faltering. It is weaker than ever. It is fighting for its life, and I am convinced of the main mission that lies before us. That is to bring down this regime. It is not impossible. It is within reach.
7: Defense Minister Israel Katz went even further.
9: An Iranian attack on the state of Israel would free Israel from any existing limitations on attacking Iran. We would cripple all of Iran's national, military, and civilian infrastructure, including energy infrastructure, and would send Iran back to the Stone Age and darkness.
7: Their remarks came after the latest escalation began Sunday night when U.S. forces struck two Iranian rocket launchers on the Rock Island in the Strait of Hormuz. Iran says American attacks between August 30th and September 2nd killed at least 18 people and injured 142 others and included a direct hit on a wedding celebration. Vice President J.D. Vance says Washington is investigating those reports but rejects any suggestion that the U.S. deliberately attacks civilians.
10: I will say that the Iranian state media has not been a very good scribe about what's happened in the conflict thus far, so I'm extremely skeptical of this. What I can say with 100% confidence is that unlike the IRGC, the United States never targets civilians in combat. We never will do that. We never have done that.
7: And President Donald Trump sought to reassure the world that the U.S. has Israel's back. In an interview with Israeli public broadcaster Kan, Trump said, Israel should not worry. You know why? Because I'm the president and I will take care of Israel. Meanwhile, the battle for control of the Strait of Hormuz continues. Vance says the U.S. will only talk with Iran if it stops targeting ships in the Strait of Hormuz. An Iranian official says the strait will not open without Tehran's consent. But Vance says about 15 million barrels of oil passed through on Wednesday. Addressing Americans' concerns on the home front, he blamed continued Iranian attacks on commercial vessels in the strait for higher gas prices.
10: And the fundamental reality is that the reason gas prices are so high right now is because the Iranians are shooting at commercial shipping. Even, by the way, when they signed an agreement that said, we're going to stop shooting at commercial shipping, they almost immediately went back to shooting at commercial shipping.
7: In southern Lebanon, the IDF says its forces entered and cleared Hezbollah tunnels in the Ali Taher Ridge area. Iran has said it would respond forcefully to an Israeli offensive there, where officials say Iranian Revolutionary Guard personnel have been operating alongside Hezbollah fighters. And on another front, Israeli officials are warning that Iran's Quds Force and Hamas may be increasing efforts to target Israelis overseas ahead of the Jewish holidays and the anniversary of October 7th.
6: I'm going to continue our coverage now with Joshua Swanson joining us from Jerusalem. So, Josh, Netanyahu says regime change is now Israel's central mission. Is this a genuine strategic pivot or election messaging for a domestic audience?
11: Yeah, hey, Ephraim. It's both. But the election timing is really impossible to ignore. Netanyahu made these remarks at a Rosh Hashanah toast with his military leadership. We're 7 weeks out from the big vote. It's October 27th. And a poll released just this week shows that Netanyahu's coalition has actually pulled even with his opponents. But there's a lot of moving and shaking when it comes to Israeli elections. So driving the message as much as the military is this situation. And that said, there's real substance here in this threat. Israeli strikes have degraded Iran's military capabilities. The regime's economy is deteriorating. Analysts note that continued pressure on Iranian economy could fuel regime change, which, of course, is what the Trump administration is hoping for. But here's the risk. Air campaigns alone rarely topple regimes. So if Netanyahu can't deliver, this rhetoric could backfire at the ballot box.
6: Israel says it's ready to decisively strike Iran if attacked during the upcoming holidays. How is Tehran likely to respond?
11: Well, the holiday warning is rooted in experience and far too many bad memories. Defense Minister Katz put it bluntly. He said, quote, they like to attack on Jewish holidays because, after all, they hate Jews. He's pointing to, of course, October 7th. It was a Saturday, Simchat Torah. I mean, the 73 Yom Kippur War, when Egypt and Syria launched a surprise attack, among many, many other examples. So the Jewish high holidays, they begin mid-September. Katz says that Israel's prepared, both defensively and offensively. Planes are ready to take off. And Iran's recent actions, they suggest escalation is already happening, right? Tehran claims that it struck U.S. military targets this week, Jordan, Kuwait, the UAE. The Saudis say that Iran killed two crewmen on the Strait of Hormuz on a tanker. So that makes this week the largest escalation between Washington and Tehran since July. So Tehran's likely response, more of the same, proxy strikes and missile threats.
6: Joshua, Israeli police arrested four more people for settler violence today, even as Ambassador Mike Huckabee is speaking out. How significant is this crackdown?
11: This is significant, Ephraim, because Israel is treating settler violence as a national security threat. Quick note, CBN News Bureau Chief Chris Mitchell, he did an incredible story. He's been covering this from the outset, so head over to the CBN News YouTube channel for some of that great reporting. But four arrests in one day, including an IDF conscript. Two suspects were detained at Ben-Gurion Airport. They were headed out of the country for the high holidays. The IDF soldiers' arrest, it's really notable. The military is cooperating with civilian police, something that rarely happens in these cases. But here's what makes this politically explosive. Ambassador Huckabee, of course, a staunch Israel ally, he went on the radio and he said this violence is a stain on Israel's global reputation. He says that Israel needs all the friends it can get. So Netanyahu's government, they know that there are a handful of extremists undermining Israel's legitimacy. So it's really a big story, and Israel is moving swiftly to make arrests.
6: The IRGC troops were embedded in that Hezbollah tunnel complex on Ali al-Tahrir. How significant is that?
11: It's a game changer. I mean, it explains why Tehran is threatening retaliation. So get this. Reuters reports Iran warned the U.S. last month that it would respond forcefully to any Israeli offensive on this particular ridge in southern Lebanon. The reason, as you said, Iranian military personnel are holed up inside, alongside Hezbollah fighters. This isn't proxy warfare anymore. It's direct Iranian involvement on the ground. And the IDF calls this facility Hezbollah's nerve center. For the region, we're talking a command post, weapons stores. The defense minister from Israel, of course, is vowing no withdrawal until Hezbollah disarms. So this ridge really could turn into a flashpoint, and it could escalate. And now Israel holds the ridge, but the question is, will Iran gamble on a response?
6: Before we let you go, what's ahead on Jerusalem Dateline today?
11: Well, grab your gobstoppers. Tonight's going to be a good one. We're tracking the escalation, of course, of the U.S.-Iran confrontation. We've got the president warning of more airstrikes, surprise, surprise. And then Prime Minister Netanyahu, he is doubling down. And this has to do, of course, with Gaza. No retreat from Gaza until Hamas disarms. He made a surprise visit there this week. We also look at Israel's remarkable economy, this which can really be summed up as resilience under pressure. The economy is thriving. It's an interesting story. It's my story. All right, I'll be honest. It's my story, but I like it a lot. I think it's a great story. And you'll also meet Emily Schrader. This is really interesting, Ephraim. She's number two on Iran's hostile media list. So it's a packed show that you won't want to miss.
6: All right, looking forward to that. Joshua Swanson, appreciate your contribution to the show today. Much appreciated. Thank you so much. Coming up, a parental rights custody between a surrogate mother and the child's parents. We're going to take you inside the court battle next. Stay with us. You're watching CBN NewsWatch.
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6: Here's a quick look now at some stories making headlines in the CBN newsroom. The Labor Day weekend is here, and many are traveling on the roads. The average price for a regular gallon of gas is at $4.14. That is a record high. Meanwhile, the national average of diesel fuel is at $5.82 a gallon. Higher diesel costs could mean a rise in heating oil and jet fuel prices. Now to the aftermath of the disaster in Nepal. Two hydropower workers are found alive in a tunnel more than a week after the flooding. The death toll is now more than 1,300, with more than 4,000 people still missing. Crews continue to search for more hydropower workers who might be alive in air pockets in mud-filled tunnels. The UN's humanitarian agency says access to the region is the main challenge, with more than 40 bridges destroyed. CBN's Operation Blessing is in Nepal, helping bring aid to the victims. This week, the team joined area partners to assemble and distribute hygiene kits for families affected by the disaster. The kits include essential items like soap, wet wipes, sanitary pads, toothbrushes, and solar lamps. Team members drove about 3 hours to get out the kits at an area school that is serving as a temporary shelter for those who have lost their homes.
17: Remember, these families, they lost everything. Everything. They have no clothes, no home. 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And Operation Blessing is stepping up to support them, to meet them up where the need is. 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
6: Operation Blessing India is working to send a medical team to Nepal in the coming days. 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A battle is underway as a surrogate mother fights to keep custody of the child the parents told her to abort when doctors detected a heart condition in the baby. The surrogate mother refused to have an abortion, even though her contract required it at the couple's request. Now, as the newborn fights for his life, both sides are fighting for parental rights. Lori Johnson brings us the details.
18: After struggling to have a baby, California couple Nasheen Gilkar and Omar Ahmed conceived one through in vitro fertilization. They then arranged to pay McKenna West, who lived in Alaska, to have the embryo implanted in her uterus as a surrogate. West agreed to carry the child through birth and give it to the couple.
19: Around the 20th week of pregnancy, doctors detected a serious heart defect in the unborn child. Citing a clause in their contract, the biological parents asked McKenna to abort the child. She refused.
18: Doctors diagnosed the unborn baby with hypoplastic left heart syndrome, which can be treated with surgery soon after birth, followed by two more operations later. 70% live to age one, and of that group, 90% live to adolescence. Of those, 31% live to age 35 with no heart transplant, longer if they receive one.
20: I felt hopeful for sure. I knew that it wasn't a death sentence of a diagnosis. I personally know somebody whose daughter had the same diagnosis, and she's going to be 16 soon.
18: West reached out to Live Action, and the pro-life group helped her get to Texas, where abortion is banned. Attorney General Ken Paxton then issued an order requiring hospitals to provide life-saving care to the child. West successfully gave birth August 12th. She calls him Gabriel, and his biological parents named him Rumi. Soon after, he underwent open-heart surgery and remains in critical condition. Both sides are in a custody dispute in a Texas courtroom. West seeking to reverse a California court's restraining order against her that also declared Gilkar and Ahmed as parents. In court, Gilkar said, "She's trying to take him from us. He's our child. He's the love of our lives." She also told the court she did not regret the decision to ask for an abortion. West's attorney asked Gilkar, "Would you trust someone to care for your child that wanted your child dead?" And West testifying, "He is here and he has a birthday because of the fight I put up." Judge Ashley Wysocki extended the temporary restraining order and did not make a custody ruling, which could come any day now. Meanwhile, Gilkar and Ahmed are suing West for $100,000 over breach of contract for not aborting the baby at their request. Lori Johnson, CBN News.
6: Still ahead, she plays the mandolin, acoustic guitar, and the fiddle, singer and songwriter. Janae Fleener is talking about her music and life. Stay with us. You're watching CBN Newswatch. We'll be right back.
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6: 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Janae Fleener is not only a singer and songwriter, she also plays the mandolin, acoustic guitar, and the fiddle. Her work earned her a walk on the red carpet at the Grammy Awards earlier this year.

0: So, is this your first Grammy nomination?
1: This is my first Grammy nomination.
0: How does it feel?
1: It feels amazing. You're the heart of me.
0: Together we can write a song to sing. And it is for Best Country Song.
1: Yeah. Mm-hmm.
0: And you have written this, and this is performed by none other than Miranda Lambert. Mm-hmm. And Chris Stapleton.
1: That's correct, yeah.
0: How does it feel that they're the voices bring your words to life?
1: I'll tell you what, amazing. And, you know, this is a first for me in so many ways. I played fiddle, and a lot of people know me mm-hmm. just for my fiddle playing.
0: Yes.
1: And a lot of people didn't know I did songwriting. Uh-huh. And I've done that for so many years. But so I guess it's just a little feather. Well, a big feather in my cap. But I've known Miranda for years and Chris for years. And it was actually Jesse Frazier, the other writer on the song, who we had been doing track writing. He invited me to a studio, and we wrote a bunch of tracks. Miranda FaceTimed me.
0: Oh, wow.
1: And Jesse. And they said, guess what? Stapleton just came over and co-wrote to this song. And, I mean, I was just... I couldn't believe it. And they sent it to me, and I listened to it, and I was like, oh my gosh, this could be a really big thing.

0: Do you recall the first time hearing it after?
1: First time hearing it. I do. Oh, you know what? It was on this. I listened to the Stapleton Channel on XM.
0: Wow.
1: And I'm a big fan of that channel. And that was the first time I heard it.
0: How long have you, would you say, in earnest, you've been in the country music game?
1: I guess professionally, since I was about 19. I moved to Nashville right out of high school. I went to Belmont and in 2001, not long after that, I got a job with Terry Clark. And so that was my first big country gig. I played the Opry, I think, a month or so after, maybe 2 weeks to a month after moving to Nashville.
0: Oh, wow.
1: It was pretty crazy. Like, it took off pretty fast. But I, as far as loving country music and everything, I mean, look at me. I've been a hillbilly for a long time.
2: Hole number 7 tastes like Tennessee.
0: What is it about country music that draws you and makes you come alive?
1: Well, for me, starting playing violin and then when I was 3 and started fiddling when I was 5, being from Arkansas, it's what I heard on the radio. Mom's dream for me was actually to be a classical violinist and go to Juilliard, and I heard the Grand Ole Opry. I think I want to do that. Then I heard Bob Wills and Merle Haggard and Willie Nelson and all those things drew me in. And I listened to country radio, so all the stories of those were the stories of my life. So. And I would hear the fiddle in the background. I was like, someday I dream of hearing my fiddle on the radio.
2: If we can't get along.
1: I try to share my story and encourage young girls out there. And I'm just glad there wasn't anyone growing up that said, you're a girl and you're going to have problems doing this because this is a boy's world. I don't know. I just saw my dream and went after it.
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3: A 6-year-old piano player who made history as the youngest to ever perform at Carnegie Hall last year is back with new music. It's called Six, the follow-up to his first album called Five. The album features his first ever original composition, September Trees. There is now video showing baby Alec coming up with an original melody at just 1 year and 8 months old. Performing classic music is not only his love, he also likes to dress up like Iron Man and Spider-Man. Those are his favorite superheroes. And right now it is time for your Friday Faithful. I'm going to leave you with this thought as we wrap another week together. Pray daily and pray often. Remember, prayer proves your dependency on a God who is greater than you, and he loves you more than anyone ever could. Pray without ceasing. It's what God requires. It will bless you more than you can ever imagine. 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
2: On today's 700 Club Canada, Jacob Walda, president of Timothy Generation Ministries, joins us to share how God is working through their ministry and what's ahead for their exciting Stand on Guard tour.
3: Welcome to the 700 Club Canada. I hope you're ready to be encouraged and inspired with the truth that you and I were called to make a difference. And one of the ways that we make a difference here at 700 Club Canada is by partnering with incredible ministries who are doing great things across this country.
2: And all of those ministries are able to be the hands and feet of Jesus in the heart where we can't reach people, but we get to join them through supporting them, through prayer, through being able to be good partners with them.
3: Yeah, and I love that because all of us are called to make a difference as individuals, but together we can also partner to make a great difference. Well, earlier you sat down with Jacob Walda, president of Timothy Generation Ministries, about his passion for reaching the next generation and seeing revival across Canada. Now he's taking that message across the nation with the Stand on Guard tour. Here's what Jacob had to share about the vision behind the tour and what he believes God is doing in Canada.
2: I'm excited to be here with Jacob Walda, president of Timothy Generation, because he is going to be sharing some exciting news with me today.
4: That's right. Thanks for having me on.
2: You are welcome. You have started a tour, the Stand on Guard tour.
4: Yeah.
2: What led you to start this?
4: Well, for the last several years, we've been hosting something called the Timothy Conference, where we took mothers and fathers of the faith to pour into the next generation. And while we were up north, I got woken up by the Lord, and he said, Jacob, I don't want you to do it this year. And I said, okay, well, I'll do it, but you have to tell me why. And he said, you can do more with your time, your energy, and your resources for your nation by doing many events across the country now than you ever could by doing one event through Timothy. And I thought, okay, well, what does that look like? So in prayer and spending time in the Word came Stand on Guard. So that's how it happened.
2: So you are going to be traveling across the nation.
4: That's right.
2: Encouraging people to stand on guard. When they come to these events, what can they expect?
4: Well, there's a couple things. Number one, I feel a very specific word that the church in Canada has largely lost two foundational things that we were really good at the beginning of our faith and in the book of Acts. Number one was evangelism. We've made that a scary thing, and it was just a part of our daily lives or a part of the daily lives of the early church. And the second one is prayer. You know, statistically, most prayer meetings at churches are wildly unattended. And when people do come, we just kind of sit there quietly and just kind of prayers. And those weren't the kind of prayers that were moving people and compelling people to make changes and to bring revival. And so it's really just a contention for we have a very significant hour right now in our nation. Canada's in crisis. Canada's unhealthy and it's unwell. And the only way that we're going to see a change isn't on Parliament Hill. It's not in policies and politics. It's about what happens in the church. And if the church dies, then our nation will spiritually. And it's up to us.
2: So you're calling us to go back to what God put in us to pray and to tell.
4: And giving really simple tools. So we've created this book that every person gets. And in it has simple steps on, because sometimes you go to service and you're like, well, what do I do now? So we've got like 8 points of like, if you don't know, here's one. Start serving in your local church. That's a great way to serve. That's a great way to build character. But then we've got partnerships with different ministries, like our friends Adam Shepsky with Disciple City, who've been on the show, and they're training and raising up leaders. So we want to give tools to Christians so that you don't walk away being like, well, I've been told to do something, but I don't know what to do. Everything's going to be given to you so that you can walk forward in confidence, knowing that there's good things.
2: So you're going to equip them.
4: That's right.
2: Well, you've chosen the name Stand on Guard. Mm-hmm. Why that name?
4: You know, it's part of our anthem. You know, oh Canada, we stand on guard for thee. And I think it's one thing to say it. It's another thing to believe it. And when I look at our nation and I look how broken things are, somebody somewhere is going to have to stand up and start speaking things that nobody else wants to speak, start start urging people to live a certain way, because the way that abortion's going, the way that MAID is going, the way that all of these things are going is a terrible trajectory. But like the 12 spies, I'm not going to give a bad report and say that's our future. Like the two spies, Joshua and Caleb, our future's good if we'd stand in faith for what God wants for our nation.
2: And why do you especially believe that this message is important mm-hmm. for Canada?
4: Yeah. Well, Romans says, how are they going to hear unless somebody tells them? And particularly with evangelism, we've got it in our minds that if we just pray more, that God's going to reveal himself to people. But that's never been his method. That wasn't his method then, and it's not his method now. God uses people, and people have to understand that something has to change, right? It's the common thing of like, well, delusion or insanity is doing the same thing and expecting different results. And until we change something in the church, people are broken, people are hurting. But not only that, but the world is here in our borders. And so we're going to have to learn how to reach the world and their religions to learn how to share the gospel with them.
2: As you're thinking about this tour and what it is that you're doing, what are you hoping will happen in the midst of this tour mm-hmm. and across Canada?
4: Well, I think in Acts chapter 4, when Peter and John are before the Sanhedrin, they're basically told to stop talking about Jesus, don't ever do this again. And, you know, I kind of find it funny now when bad things happen, if that happened to us in this day, we'd start a Facebook group, a GoFundMe, we'd have our pastors and intercessors praying for their deliverance and that, you know, justice would be served to those terrible people. But when Peter and John are released, they go and gather before the other believers and they give a witness of what happened, and then they pray. And they say, Father, would you fill us with boldness so that the next time this happens, we can stand confidently and boldly to profess the name of Jesus. And that, you know, the Canadians are typically, we're the nice, proper, we don't want to offend anybody. But the gospel is offensive. And it's not like I'm going to attack you and get rude, but it is when you're confronting sin and you're confronting the devil, it's confrontational. But I want to be filled with boldness to bring people into the kingdom and to see a change in our nation so that our kids have a better future and those that need help can find that.
2: What an exciting message mm-hmm. and what an exciting tour. I can't wait to see what it is that God's going to do. We're going to be back shortly to continue this wonderful discussion.
5: Canada stands in a very unique position. If Canada should have a spiritual awakening and a spiritual revival, I think the whole world would look to Canada. And I think Canada could become the world leader in the spiritual dimension.
6: This is the vision behind Stand on Guard, a nationwide call for the Church of Canada to gather, to be equipped, and to step into God's purpose for our nation. From coast to coast, God is already on the move. Lives are being transformed, churches are being strengthened, people are hungry for truth, and across this nation, believers are beginning to believe once again that God has a plan for Canada. We believe Canada has a God-given destiny. A destiny marked by revival, a destiny marked by hope, a destiny marked by the kingdom of God advancing in every city, every community, and every generation. Join me for gatherings focused on this simple prayer. Your kingdom come, your will be done on earth as it is in heaven. Come and hear the prophetic promises that have been spoken over our nation. Be encouraged by what God is doing across Canada and get equipped through practical teaching on prayer, evangelism, discipleship, and missional living so that together we can reach our communities with the hope and love of Jesus Christ. Canada is being saved. God is raising up his church in this hour, and every single believer has a role to play to see this nation changed. This is Stand on Guard.
2: We have been having a wonderful discussion with Jacob Walda about the Stand on Guard tour that he has been doing across Canada. Mm-hmm. And I just thank you. There's so much more to learn about what is happening.
4: Yeah.
2: As you are thinking about the Stand on Guard tour, you did tell us that, you know, God told you you couldn't do something you were doing in one place. And so now it's across the whole nation.
4: Right.
2: Please tell us a little bit more about that.
4: Yeah, so there's a passage in Jeremiah that talks about this. I believe it's chapter 18. And Jeremiah's speaking, and the Lord says, if I want to bless a nation or a kingdom, and that nation does right in my sight, I'll bless them. But if they do evil in my sight, then I, the Lord, can change my mind. and cause them to live in their evil, basically, if I can paraphrase it. And what I see in our nation is we're kind of at that critical hour where we've been a very blessed nation. We've been a Christian nation founded on Christian principles. But the church has allowed certain things to creep in, and we've quieted down, we've softened our voice. And I see this kind of next year and a half, 2 years, as that critical point of like, are we going to be a blessed nation by God and stand up against evil? Or are we going to be a nation that says we're okay with evil in our nation and we don't want to speak up against this? We don't want to share Jesus with people. And that's kind of been an inspiration to it, is like, I feel a really critical thing in my spirit of like, now is a really serious time for the church to speak up and to be bold for Jesus.
2: So one event was not enough.
4: Exactly.
2: You needed to go and have many events and take it across Canada. Yeah. What would you say to Canadians who are discouraged by what they're seeing and hearing happening in Canada?
4: Well, it may sound silly, but I actually think that stopping listening to the news and social media is a huge help, because it's so hard right now to know what's true and what's not. And with the rise of AI and with the rise of just this, the algorithm is designed to keep you fixated on whatever program you're on. So it's trying to make people excited and worried and all these things. The other thing is that we need to get into our word, and we need to see, what does God say about the hope and the future of what comes for the believers? But then also, part of what we share with Stand on Guard is there's a lot of good prophetic words over our nation, that if we knew what God wants to do or what he's spoken over our country, I think that would get us excited to be like, oh, we should have really good days ahead for Canada.
2: And we, with God in charge, we have to have really good days ahead in store for Canada. Yeah. What do you feel, or what do you hope that people will take away when they come to these events and when they're part of what is going on?
4: Yeah.
2: What will they take away? Mm-hmm. Like, what's really significant?
4: Yeah, I think one of the things that I found, so we just finished our first weekend in Moncton, New Brunswick, and then St. John. And one of the things I found is that, you know, in every area of life, we're okay learning, right? So like being a newer host, you're learning the cues, you're learning how to do this, you're learning cameras and lighting and sets and all those things. And it's getting you better and better. And it's just like when I was playing basketball, I had to learn how to get better and better. So I studied, I researched, I was coached. So we do that everywhere else. But it seems like in faith, we come to a place and a point where we're like, I'm okay. I don't want to learn anymore. I don't need to learn how to share my faith with people. If I don't know, well, I'm not an evangelist. Or if I don't know how to do this, it must not be my calling. And to me, I really want to inspire people, and I want to challenge people to be like, but we have to learn. Because if we look at the last 35, 40 years of the shift that's happened in our nation, it's because that we've given up learning, I believe, and we've given up the intensity of like, I have to study and I have to learn and I have to be challenged in that way. So I want to just challenge Christians to be like, let's learn again and let's study again. Let's learn how to pray. Let's learn how to share the gospel with Muslims and with Sikhs and with Hindus and with agnostic people and atheistic people. And let's learn that, because the only good fruit of that is that more people are going to be in the kingdom of God.
2: And once they've learned, what are you hoping they actually take into the communities? What would that look like?
4: Yeah. Well, I think from there, there's then a shift. And we experienced this. I grew up church. I grew up in the Pentecostal church. But really, my whole thought of church was just, you know, I'm going to go to heaven one day. But then the shift began to be like, oh, in the word, there's so many things I wasn't doing, right? One of those was taking care of the widows and the orphans. So we started praying, God, help us to do that. Now at our church, we've got half a dozen or more widows. And then we've got an orphan. Now in our home, she's our daughter, and we're getting a second one who's being given up for adoption. So it's shifted our lives. And I believe that anytime we learn something, it does that. It shifts things in our life. And so if you're learning how to share the gospel, if you're learning how to pray, not only are you doing that, but now you're inspiring people around you and our kids and our grandkids on how to pray and how to share their faith. And that trickle effect reaches into every community across Canada.
2: It's like the learning is going to cause a practical change.
4: That's right.
2: You're going to do something, an outward change.
4: Yeah. And I think if we don't do something, Canada's going to be in big trouble. And, you know, there's been over 100,000 people killed with MAID. And abortion is the highest it's ever been. In the States, a third of Gen Z has been murdered by abortion. And, you know, it's great that we're going after revival and we have all these great meetings and stuff. But until we decide I have to learn and I have to make change, we're not going to see a change. And two, with prayers, like, let's get excited again about praying. right? Because it's like prayer meetings aren't meant to just be sad. And particularly for men, as a man, I don't always like going to meetings that are soft and, you know, the flowy music. And we've got all these, you know, it feel kind of feminine, but like there's that warrior in this man that's like, I want to fight for my kids. I want to fight for my nation. And I can't necessarily go out and fight. I don't want to do that. I want to fight the spirit because our battle's not against flesh and blood. The battle's against principalities and rulers. But greater is he that's in me than he that's in the world. So we come fighting for victory instead of fighting for brokenness and hopelessness.
7: Oh, that is good.
4: Yeah.
7: Where can people get involved or how?
4: Everything's on our website. So timothyjen.com. If you go there, you can find it. And all the details are there, locations, times, and everything is on our website.
7: Thank you so much. You've put an excitement in me, and I'm sure you will in the viewers. It has been a good interview. And if you want to know more, please contact us at www.700club.ca.
8: 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Some of them are wood, and some of them are flesh.
9: Hank Tuton developed a passion for building custom-made guitars while in the Coast Guard. Baruch is the Jewish word for blessing, and he seeks to instill godly character in his students as he teaches them how to craft guitars.
8: When you bend a piece of Brazilian rosewood, let's say, first you have to cut it to the right thickness, so it has to be dimensioned properly. Then you have to soak it and get it good and wet. Then we steam it, raise that temperature, and then I put it under pressure. And you can see, I mean, very easily the analogies to what God does in our life as he begins to form and shape us. Certainly God works in our lives cutting out the dead wood and putting in what's really beautiful. As you sand a guitar, for instance, try to get out every one of the blemishes. We're actually encourage the guys to pray with me about the person who will have the guitar, that the Lord will work even as our sandpaper, polishing out every blemish of our life.
9: Hank's shop is in a formerly abandoned railroad building in downtown Montgomery, Alabama.
8: This building was the baggage house for the L&N Railroad in Union Station as the Louisville-Nashville Railroad was making their way down to the coast. I was blessed to be able to purchase the building and do a renovation, turn it into my home.
9: Hank had intended to use the building as a place to make limited edition handmade guitars. But he soon got the idea to use the building as a place to host live music.
8: One of the visions was to turn it into a place of collaboration and inspiration and incubation. So we're inviting young people from across the city to come. Every Friday night, I've got a group of kids who come down and play jazz music. On Saturday mornings, we do bluegrass music. And we want to be a place where, through collaboration, the worship leaders can grow in their experience and their approaches to leading worship.
9: Also, several times a year, Hank offers people a chance to win one of the handmade guitars and uses the proceeds to support his orphanage and school in Haiti.
8: Haiti has experienced tremendous hardships politically, economically. COVID obviously has shut down the country. I chose to build a guitar to honor those students down there, those orphans, in order to bring a spotlight on their needs.
9: Although Hank has had some health issues recently, he thinks God is not finished with him yet.
8: I'm convinced that God still has things for me, and I think among them are the path that I'm on right now, building these instruments as fundraisers for various good causes. The orphanage for one, hospital for another, another hope organization called Hope Heals is the third guitar that I'm gonna do, and perhaps more. It looks like there are actually more on the horizon for me to build these guitars, do this sort of raffle for these amazing instruments, and raising money for these causes.
9: Hank and his wife, Brenda, want to use the home and shop as a place to extend Baruch to the community.
8: So I want this place to be not just a place where my apprentices are being spoken into, their lives are being blessed, but also the other musicians who come down and also all who pass this way, that they'd see the face of God and experience the blessing of Baruch in their life.
3: Hank's story reminds us that every guitar he builds begins as a rough piece of wood. It must be carefully cut, softened, shaped, sanded, and polished before it can produce beautiful music. And you know what? In many ways, that's exactly how God works in our lives. I love that Hank named his workshop Baruch, the Hebrew word meaning blessed. Throughout the Old Testament, when someone was called Baruch, it wasn't simply because they had received God's favor. It was because God's blessing was meant to flow through them. God told Abraham in Genesis 12:2, I will bless you and you will be a blessing. You need to know this. God's blessing was never intended to stop with us. So it's true. Sometimes God's shaping process isn't comfortable. He cuts away our pride. He softens hardened hearts and patiently sands away the rough edges of our character. Yet you need to know why he does it. He does it because he sees what we can become in his hands. And so the question isn't simply, has God blessed me? The real question is, am I becoming a blessing to others? In every conversation, every act of kindness, every word of encouragement, every opportunity to serve is a chance to reflect God's heart. So maybe take a moment today and ask yourself, how is God shaping me? And who has he placed in my life in order that I can be a blessing to them? Instead of resisting his work, surrender to it. Allow the master craftsman to continue forming your character so that your life produces something beautiful for his glory. And so, God, I just pray that you do that for us. Help me to see what you're doing in me and help me to understand that you're doing it so I can be a blessing to others. As you have blessed me, teach me to bless those around me. Amen. If you prayed that prayer, I want to encourage you to call us at 855-759-0700 and ask for your identity in Christ. Well, coming up, El Emunah means faithful God. We'll share a powerful reminder that when everything around us changes, we can still trust the one who never does. On the next 700 Club Canada, Roxanne finds true freedom in jail. And Eric spends 18 years chasing temporary satisfaction before surrendering his life to Jesus.
10: Hi, I'm Grace Fox, author of Names of God, Growing Strong. Have you ever faced a decision that left you asking, Lord, what do you want me to do? Several years ago, I was scheduled to speak at a conference more than 900 kilometers from home when my Achilles tendon ruptured. That injury put me in a knee-high cast. A week later, I injured my opposite knee. Now I could barely get around, so what to do? Should I cancel or should I go? One morning, as I asked, Lord, what do you want me to do? My eyes fell on a scrap of paper on my desk. It held words I'd written months earlier. Go in the strength you have, and I will be with you. It was from Judges 6, where God called Gideon to do something that felt impossible. I knew immediately that God had answered my prayer. So my husband drove me to the conference, and every detail fell into place. A wheelchair-accessible hotel room, a church with no stairs, even a custom podium that allowed me to teach while seated. God carried me through every session with strength not my own. That weekend grew my understanding of one of his names, El Emunah. El Emunah means the faithful God. We first find it in Deuteronomy 32:4, where Moses declares, He is the rock. His deeds are perfect. He is a faithful God who does no wrong. Just and upright is he. Moses spoke these words near the end of his life as he

0: They struggled to trust it. My friend, when life gets hard, let's trust God's character more than our circumstances. We might not feel strong, and we certainly won't have all the answers or know what the outcome will be, but that's okay. We don't need to know everything about tomorrow when we know the one who holds it. So El Emina has been faithful in the past. He's faithful today, and he'll be faithful tomorrow. Because of who he is, we can trust him always.
1: Great things happen when we partner with God and when we partner with each other to share his love and compassion across this great nation. This makes God's heart so glad because he wants to minister to those that are less fortunate, those that are hurting, those that need to know he cares. But we can only do this with your help. 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
4: Yeah, and I love that. Today we talked a lot about do I make a difference or can I make a difference? And we had a great interview with Jacob. I really enjoyed what he has to say and what he's doing. And so one of the ways that we can make a difference is by partnering together to do something together that we couldn't do on our own. But I also think, I hope you heard the challenge that each of us is called to make a difference. God has placed you exactly where you are for a reason. So lean into that and ask him, God, what do you want to do in and through me today?
1: And as even Jacob said, we want to stand for what God stands for. And to do that with each other, there's strength in numbers.
4: Yeah, I love that because sometimes it is just standing on your convictions for what you believe in. It's not always activity that makes a difference. Sometimes it's just your position and your unwillingness to compromise that actually makes a difference because I have learned this the hard way sometimes, that people are always watching. And your life is more than just what you say or what you do. It's who you are. And so may God transform you and through that make a difference to the world around you.
1: And we make a difference when we actually cooperate with each other and connect with each other and do things in partnership because God is all about everybody coming together to connect his kingdom.
4: Yeah, and one of the ways that we stay connected is through prayer. And so thank you for sending in your prayer requests. We do pray for each and every one of you. Nancy said, please pray for my grandson's healing, protection, safety, provision, and direction. And Waylili said, please pray for a relative who is in the hospital with heart problems.
1: And so, God, we pray today that you would bless, that you would minister those in the hospital, those that need direction, those that need a touch from you, those that need a friend, whoever and whatever they need, you provide. God, we place them into your hands, and we thank you that you are going to minister to them. In Jesus' name, amen.
4: Amen. Our power verse today is Psalm 118, verse 24. The Lord has done it this very day. Let us rejoice today and be glad. And so that's a promise. Whatever you need God to do today, it is done in his name. Thank you so much for watching.
5: To contact us, visit 700club.ca.

0: Washington's words are powerful because they express an idea of a world that's different from the one everybody grew up in.
1: This ideal of religious freedom is going to be part of the government, but is it really meant for everyone?
2: Is this going to be a place where you can be free to say what you want about God?
1: It's an American history story.

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1: The beginning of the gospel of Jesus Christ, the Son of God, as it is written in the prophets.
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7: 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To stream the film right now. On today's show, we start with Sean Wright, president of International Christian Concern. He's here to share the shocking statistics related to the rising Christian persecution that we're seeing across the globe. Let's welcome him here to Newsmakers to break it all down. You have out the 2026 Global Persecution Index. What was the biggest takeaway this year for you from that index?
8: Well, I think, Billy, thank you for the opportunity to come and speak to you about this. But before I get into that, let's talk about what it reminds us of. And that is, behind every statistic is a real person, a husband, a wife, pastor, or a child, who has chosen faithfulness to Christ despite enormous persecution. The index is not simply a report about persecution. It's a call for the global church to stand with our brothers and sisters who suffer for their faith, because behind every statistic is a real person. And they've chosen Jesus over safety. And as you mentioned, it is increasing. And I don't think we should be surprised as Christians. I think the New Testament is very clear. Jesus said that they persecuted me, and if you love me, they will persecute you. And I think it's very clear that persecution will continue to increase. But that doesn't mean we should stand by and do nothing. Hebrews 13:3 is very clear that we are to remember those who are imprisoned for their faith, just as if we're chained with them. So some of the biggest surprises, I think, is in Nigeria in particular, the rise in such an unfathomable measure. I mean, before 24, we were looking at maybe in a one-year period, 500, 600 people who were killed in Nigeria. And just in the past year, that number has gone to over 2,500 and is increasing quickly. So there are some areas like Nigeria. There are also some areas in South America that really caught our attention. And of course, just the widespread persecution rise in places like China and India as well.
7: Why has this violence continued? What is driving it? Because I think for people in the West, they look at this and they think Nigeria is a country that's, you know, I'm going to oversimplify, but half Christian, half Muslim. It's not like this is a country where Christians are 2% of the population. Why is it that this violence has continued to be perpetuated?
8: Yeah, that's a great question. And it's a very complex answer, frankly. But presently, Nigeria represents almost 90% of all persecution around the globe that we can track. So it is not just half or the majority. It is quite the lion's share. There are many reasons in Nigeria. There are several groups. You know, we've focused in the West so much on ISIS of West Africa and Boko Haram. And matter of fact, our own government has focused so much on those entities. But the real rise is coming from the Fulani militants. The Fulani Muslim militants account for almost 44% of all attacks now. And so they are being funded. All of these groups are being funded financially from outside of Nigeria in some cases. So trying to figure out where that funding is coming from and stopping that is important. But you have three major groups along with even some of the locals that are involved in this who are Islamic or Muslim. They are surrounding the cities in Nigeria. And as over a 5 or 10 year period, as more and more Muslim faith people gather there, then they attack the city and run people out of the city, killing them, taking over their land, taking over their houses, and many of them are being dispersed. I just returned 2 months ago from two of these government camps in Nigeria looking for myself. These camps were just a mile down the road from where they originally were living, these people in there, and many of these children are orphaned because their parents were killed in these attacks. And it is, so you have that in addition to the governments, either the local governments being complicit, or they're ignoring it, or they don't want to be involved and they show up after the attack. So you also have a federal government in Nigeria that I think they're just speaking platitudes sometimes with their assistance or their cooperation with the United States and other governments. I think they're just doing that as a platitude just to kind of get the international attention off of them because they're complicit as well.
7: Now, you have this 2026 Global Persecution Index. Tell us a little bit more about that Global Persecution Index, where people can go to get it, and what you're hoping the key takeaways are.
8: Great. Thank you. Thank you again for the opportunity to talk about this because we highlighted about 20 different countries, and we also named a few entities like Ortega that I think people would find interesting in Latin America and regarding his role in Christian persecution. So the biggest takeaway is the methodology that we used. There are some countries that we did not evaluate because we evaluated countries where we have some presence, so that because we wanted to mix in our own reporting with other aspects. So basically what we did is we've grouped these countries by, or these areas and countries by severity, highlighting where Christians face the greatest threats to worship, evangelism, church life, personal safety. We looked at both government-led persecution and non-state actors, including extremist groups and religious nationalism. We did see quite a rise in nationalism, that is, in authoritarianism, that I don't think that's a surprise to anyone, but that's also some of the things that we found and we evaluated. And so it combines field reporting like our own and other organizations like Voice of the Martyrs and equipping the persecuted and Open Doors and Global Christian Relief and several others. We are very collaborative with them on the ground in getting this field reporting. And then we do a country analysis. We have documented incidents. We look at religious freedom trends and then firsthand testimonies from persecuted believers that we have contact with. And we combine that into one document each year, and then we provide it to government entities around the world. All the politicians in Washington, D.C., their offices have received copies of this. And then, of course, we want to get the word out as much as we can through interviews and other news outlets like yourself. So thank you again.
7: Well, thank you. I so appreciate you taking the time. We'll have you back again very soon. The Global Persecution Index will give a lot of great information that people can use to understand what is truly happening with global persecution around the world. Appreciate your time today.
8: Thank you, Billy. You can go to persecution.org and you can get a copy of it. Thank you very much.
7: Read more about this information and more at persecution.org. We'll be right back in just a moment with more Newsmakers.
0: It started as a simple chapel service.
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12: I was there from like 2 to midnight. There was just continual worship and continual prayer.
0: From CBN Films.
13: I felt like God was telling me, this is what you've been missing.
14: The Holy Spirit was moving.
0: Experience the story.
14: This is more than human intervention.
15: This is special. This is something different.
0: Experience the move of God.
16: I've never seen anything like that in my life.
0: Experience
9: The Asbury Awakening.
16: We went from a school to a church to a mission field in a week.
14: We had lines of people around campus.
10: Not just regional, it was Oregon. It was Hawaii. It was New York. It was Maine. It was Florida.
9: The Asbury Awakening. 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
17: I wanted to be a boy one week. I wanted to be a girl next week. It was constantly like that, confusion always in my mind. I always felt like I was more in tune to femininity.
18: At 16, Tommy decided it was time to give in to those desires. Now addicted to meth, he dropped out of school and began frequenting gay chat rooms and nightclubs.
17: I had an internal knowing that it was just wrong.
18: Despite his doubts, Tommy started taking female hormones and making plans to have a sex change operation. Tommy was doing drugs with his brother and sister when he felt an oppressive, paralyzing fear.
19: Terrified, Tommy left the house and went to his mom, who had recently committed her life to Christ.
17: I had to cry out to God because I just knew in that moment that he was the only one that was able to help me. So I remember just telling him, I'm sorry of the lifestyle that I was living. I just went into this deep place of repenting and asking for forgiveness. If Jesus did it for me, he could do it for you. We all need a savior. We all come from a place of brokenness.
7: Welcome back to Newsmakers. Next up, singer Nicole C. Mullen joins us to tell her powerful story and to share about her latest book, It's Never Wrong to Do the Right Thing, Courageous Stories to Inspire Godly Decisions. Let's welcome her here to Newsmakers to break it all down.
20: You have an incredible book, It's Never Wrong to Do the Right Thing. Why did you write this book?
21: Wow, because I needed it, and I have a lot of friends who need it as well. You know, I love it that it says over in Matthew chapter 6, 33, it gives us the formula. It tells us to seek first the kingdom of God and his righteousness, his right way of doing things, his right standing. And then he promises that everything else that we need, whether it's relationships, finances, whether it's health, whether it's mental sanity, okay, or clarity, whatever it is that we need will be added. And so I wanted to write, you know, what I need and what I encounter every day that my friends and my sisters and brothers need too. And so I believe this book is an encouragement in that direction.
20: I love that, an encouragement. And right now we need, I mean, we always need encouragement, but right now the world we are living in is confusing and chaotic and loud. And, you know, so this, I would imagine, is a helpful tool.
21: Absolutely.
20: What was it like to sort of open up about your own experiences and your own? Because, you know, sometimes when you're doing a book like this, you're going to be fairly honest.
21: Yeah.
20: Was that hard?
21: Yeah. Well, it's a little raw. I mean, it feels raw, you know, but it feels good at the same time because I know that even in my weakness, Christ is strong. And so I say all the time, Lord, I bring my weakness to the table. And sometimes it comes with embarrassing moments. Sometimes it comes with me not looking as good as I would want to look. But at the end of the day, he's always the hero. He's always the champion. And so it happened in the book. I have to tell some of my tales and my stories because I have not always done everything right. And I found that really none of us have.
20: No, we're all a disaster
21: exactly.
20: in some ways.
21: That's right. And that's how we qualify. Even in the scriptures, I find that there are no perfect people except one. Yeah. And that's Christ himself. Everybody else was messed up. And everybody else had, you know, just made horrible decisions and all kinds of things. But I find that when they sought God, when they did it his way, he gave them success through it, even if it didn't turn out the way they thought.
20: Yeah.
21: Oftentimes it turned out superior to what they could have thought. And so I just pulled out some real people like us. Yeah. Everyday heroes, everyday sheroes who probably didn't feel special in the moment. Who probably didn't think that what they were deciding was going to have impact to, you know, for generations and nations, but it did. And so I found some unsung heroes like Abigail, like Jochebed, people that like, who was that? But you know of them. Trust me, you know of them, even though you may not know their names. Other people, you know, that we might know, the Shadrachs, the Meshachs, the Abednego, the Mary and Josephs. But I wanted to pull out everyday people to show us that we don't have to be famous to make the right decision and have great impact. We just have to be found faithful to do what God has called us to do in the moment. And when we do that, and oftentimes it's in scary situations, it's in difficult times. It's not in, you know, things that look good
20: or
21: feel good.
20: No, or the easy moments.
21: No,
20: yet.
21: Otherwise we wouldn't need to do it.
20: Yeah.
21: But it's in that hard season that we are faced with the right or wrong. And we're asking God for help to make the right decision. And he gives us what we need, and we take him up on it, and we enact it, we enact upon it. Before we know it, it has ripple effects for nations and generations. And even if we don't see it in the moment, we can trust God to know that he's working together for our good and the benefit of other people as well.
20: What was the hardest part of the book to work on personally for you?
21: I think was, you know, I've spoke about like my seasons of domestic violence that I've gone through, betrayal, different things of that nature. That was, I mean, it gets easier as I speak about it. But I think overall, it's the fact that you have to not just show your humanity, but show that you are weak too. You know what I'm saying? Like, I need Christ. I need the same word that I promote to other people.
20: Because people will look at you and say, you're a celebrity. You're well known. You have this. You know, it's like you get put in this other category where you're not a normal person, which is not accurate.
21: We're bigger targets.
20: Right, right. Yeah.
21: You know, anything, yeah. You know what I'm saying? You're on the front line. You get it. So it's not as if you are exempt from things. If anything.
20: It may be harder.
21: It may be harder. Because now the higher you go, the bigger you can fall, or the bigger the fall is. And so for me, no, we're not anesthetized to pain, and neither are we anesthetized to having to obey the word to do the right thing. And so I found that regardless of what season of life I've been in, whether it's been unknown or slightly known or well known or whatever you want to categorize it as, that in every season, the formula is the same. You know, I have to seek first the kingdom of God.
20: Okay, final question for you.
21: Okay.
20: In your career, what is the biggest lesson that God has taught you about him and his nature?
21: Wow, he's not like man. And I say that in the regards of, you know, when we are down, we have made just great mistakes as I've made. And we think that God would write us off and say, I can't use you now, or you've blown it and you're past redemption. No. He's shown me like the kindness in his nature. He's shown me his compassion in those moments. That's where not only did he sing over me, but he began to sing through me. And he began to give me songs in the night, in the deep, dark seasons of life, to give me hope for the day. And so he showed that side of himself. And honestly, I mean, it may sound weird to you as a guy, but it made him swoonable to me. You know, I was like, oh my goodness, like he would come and find me and find us in our mess and not just leave us, but say, that's why I came. Mm-hmm. And he gives an invitation, and he says, instead of him pointing his finger this way, he pointed his finger this way. And he said, come to me, all who are weary and heavy laden, and I'll give you rest. And so that's the spring that I write from. That's the spring I sing from. That's the spring that I do all these crazy things from, is the spring of love. And the love he gives me is the same love he extends to all of us.
20: I love that. The book, It's Never Wrong to Do the Right Thing. Thank you so much for joining us today.
21: Thank you so very much for having me.
7: You can get the book, It's Never Wrong to Do the Right Thing, Courageous Stories to Inspire Godly Decisions, wherever books are sold. We'll be right back in just a moment with more Newsmakers.
1: The veil between us and the Lord is thinnest when we're in our suffering. You know, this brain tumor that keeps coming back, craniopharyngioma you're born with. And when they diagnosed me, they gave me all of the different ways that I could deal with this tumor through, you know, these actions and prayer and exercise and just do everything I can. And the last two appointments with my physician, it shrunk. They don't shrink. They just don't. And it's, God gets all the glory. We're here by his grace and mercy. Our bodies are fragile but resilient, temporary. So we live our days joyfully. We live our days hopefully. We live our days faithfully. And in doing that, my goodness, changes the world.
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7: 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For our final segment, author Todd Hampson joins us to discuss eschatology and the important question, are the end times upon us? Let's welcome him here to the show to break it all down.
20: The Nonprofit's Guide to the Rapture. This is your new book, and obviously you're dealing with the rapture. This is something you are an expert on. For those who don't know, let's just start with what is the rapture?
25: So the rapture is at the end of the church age, all believers will be raptured, which it's the Greek word is harpazo, and it means a physical snatching away. And it's kind of like when you look at the Old Testament, Elijah was taken, you know, that was kind of an Old Testament version, but it's literally removed from the earth. So, and it's under attack right now. And that's why I wrote this book as the final book in the series, because there's a lot of people that don't know what to believe. So I wanted to look at it comprehensively.
20: Yeah, I mean, when you say it's under attack, there's a debate now around the rapture. A lot of people say, well, I don't know what I believe, or it's not real. And of course, there are different rapture beliefs. There's pre-trib, you know, mid-trib, post-trib. That's I know this is kind of a loaded question, but can you quickly, and I know I'm laughing because it's not a quick conversation, help people understand maybe the difference between the key sort of beliefs on the rapture?
25: Yeah, absolutely. And by the way, I always talk about, and you do as well, unity in the body of Christ. There are different views. I believe pre-trib is the one. And pre-trib means pre or before the seven-year tribulation period. So I believe the church is removed before God's active wrath falls on earth. Mid-trib means they believe believers will go through the first half of the tribulation and be raptured at the midpoint. And then post-trib, meaning post or at the end of the tribulation period, they kind of see the return and the rapture as the same event. And then there's another view, pre-wrath. They place it kind of towards the end, not quite post-trib, but almost post-trib. And then last but not least, there's pan-trib. People that are like, I don't know, but I know it's going to pan out somehow in the end, which is good to say for unity. But I think every believer needs to do the hard work to wrestle it to the ground to see what they believe, what scripture actually says.
20: Yeah, it's interesting. And then there's people who just say there's no rapture at all. It's
25: just
20: the return.
25: Yeah, that's the recent thing.
20: That's the recent thing. And that's right. And that's sort of, you know, so you wrote this book because you want to speak into this and you've looked a lot at this. What do you think the strongest evidence scripturally is for a pre-trib rapture?
25: Yeah. There's one chapter where I have my top 10 beliefs. I will go through all 10 of those. Dr. Walvoord has a book that where he goes over his top 50 reasons why.
20: Oh, wow.
25: But for me, some of the most powerful ones are if you look at the Bible holistically, you start with, well, where do we get the idea of a tribulation period to begin with? Well, all the Old Testament prophets talk about the day of the Lord or this future time of God's wrath on earth at the end of history. But we don't learn until Daniel chapter 9 that it's a seven-year period, and it's distinctly for the Jewish people. The whole chapter of Daniel, actually the whole book of Daniel, but Daniel 9 is all about Jewish history from Daniel's time to the end of time. And that last 7 years is very clearly to reach the Jewish people, to fulfill all the promises to the Jewish people and the nation of Israel. So it has nothing to do with the church. So that's one reason. And coinciding with that, we learn in if you had an elevator pitch, one verse would be Revelation 3:10 that says, talking to the church, you will be kept from the hour of trial that is coming on the whole earth. And that word from is the Greek word ek, which it doesn't mean protected through, you know, Greek, there's lots of different meanings for words. It means literally physically removed from the earth before the hour of trial. But to me, the biggest one, and there's several others I cite in the book, but the biggest one is the doctrine of imminency. The fact that, and I have a list in the book, everywhere where the Lord's return is mentioned, whether it's Paul or somebody else, it's always mentioned in the context that it could happen at any moment. There's no signs. There's nothing that has to happen. Paul thought it would happen in his day. He said, we who are alive will be caught up together in 1 Thessalonians 4. And in 1 Corinthians 15, we will all be changed. So he was expecting the rapture to happen in his day. So to me, if you're mid, post, or pre-wrath, you're going to see several things letting you know that it's coming. But only the pre-trib rapture really accurately, you know, looks at the doctrine of imminency and how all those verses say it could happen before we finish this interview, Billy. And I all my problems would go away.
20: So it could happen. It could happen at any moment.
25: It could happen at any moment. That's right.
20: Okay. So the Nonprofit's Guide to the Rapture. What are you hoping people take away from the book?
25: I'm hoping they take the time to read the whole book, because I did my best to do a really comprehensive look at the topic. Is the rapture in the Bible? Because that's one of the arguments now. It clearly is, and I give all the key passages, and I look at it detail by detail. Like, I don't know how anybody can say the rapture is not in the Bible. And then I look at what people's views were throughout church history, and I show that the first century it wasn't all cataloged and like we do now with colleges and universities. That wasn't in place back then until the Enlightenment period. We had no universities or curriculum or that kind of thing. We had creeds and that kind of stuff, but the early church all believed in that the Lord could come at any moment, that the time of judgment came after that, and that there was a literal future kingdom. They were called kiliests, which was the Greek word for 1,000. So first century church, and I have quotes in there from Irenaeus, who was a student of Polycarp, who was a direct student of John. I have quotes from second century people, first century, the Didache, the teaching of the 12. They believed in an imminent rapture, that it could happen at any moment. But the most important, so I try to show through church history how it developed, why there's arguments, look at all the different views. But I also try to, after that, point people back to, but none of that really matters. What matters is, what does God's word say? And we need to wrestle that to the ground as believers.
20: Well, I appreciate you taking the time and breaking it all down, as always. Thanks for joining us.
25: You bet. Thanks for having me. Great to join you.
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0: Is there a spiritual war going on around us? 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
15: Hi, everyone. Welcome to the 700 Club. Prime Minister Netanyahu says bringing down the Islamic regime is now Israel's central mission. The Jewish state is warning Iran of a devastating response if it launches a new attack.
16: Here at home, Vice President Vance is blaming Iran for high gas prices. Joshua Swanson has the story from Jerusalem.
17: Israeli Prime Minister Benjamin Netanyahu says Iran's leadership is now more vulnerable than ever, and their time could be soon coming to an end.
18: "This regime is currently faltering. It is weaker than ever. It is fighting for its life, and I am convinced of the main mission that lies before us. That is to bring down this regime. It is not impossible. It is within reach."
17: Defense Minister Israel Katz went even further.
19: "An Iranian attack on the state of Israel would free Israel from any existing limitations on attacking Iran. We would cripple all of Iran's national, military, and civilian infrastructure, including energy infrastructure, and would send Iran back to the Stone Age and darkness."
17: Their remarks came after the latest escalation began Sunday night when U.S. forces struck 2 Iranian rocket launchers on the Rock Island in the Strait of Hormuz. Iran says American attacks between August 30th and September 2nd killed at least 18 people and injured 142 others and included a direct hit on a wedding celebration. Vice President J.D. Vance says Washington is investigating those reports but rejects any suggestion that the U.S. deliberately attacks civilians.
21: "I will say that the Iranian state media has not been a very good scribe about what's happened in the conflict thus far, so I'm extremely skeptical of this. What I can say with 100% confidence is that unlike the IRGC, the United States never targets civilians in combat. We never will do that. We never have done that."
17: And President Donald Trump sought to reassure the world that the U.S. has Israel's back. In an interview with Israeli public broadcaster Kan, Trump said, "Israel should not worry. You know why? Because I'm the president and I will take care of Israel." Meanwhile, the battle for control of the Strait of Hormuz continues. Vance says the U.S. will only talk with Iran if it stops targeting ships in the Strait of Hormuz. An Iranian official says the strait will not open without Tehran's consent. But Vance says about 15 million barrels of oil passed through on Wednesday. Addressing Americans' concerns on the home front, he blamed continued Iranian attacks on commercial vessels in the strait for higher gas prices.
21: "And the fundamental reality is that the reason gas prices are so high right now is because the Iranians are shooting at commercial shipping. Even, by the way, when they signed an agreement that said, we're going to stop shooting at commercial shipping, they almost immediately went back to shooting at commercial shipping.
17: In southern Lebanon, the IDF says its forces entered and cleared Hezbollah tunnels in the Ali Taher Ridge area. Iran has said it would respond forcefully to an Israeli offensive there, where officials say Iranian Revolutionary Guard personnel have been operating alongside Hezbollah fighters. And on another front, Israeli officials are warning that Iran's Quds Force and Hamas may be increasing efforts to target Israelis overseas ahead of the Jewish holidays and the anniversary of October 7th. Joshua Swanson, CBN News, Jerusalem.
15: Thank you, Joshua. In other news, a major development for the United States on the issue of letting persecuted Christians into the country. Ephraim Graham has that story and more from the CBN newsroom. Ephraim?
2: Andrew, the U.S. is on track for an historic first, an entire year without resettling a single Christian refugee from the countries where believers face the most persecution. And it comes as global persecution numbers are skyrocketing. National Security correspondent Caitlin Burke brings us the story. She's reporting from Washington.
4: For decades, those forced to flee their home country found safety through the U.S. Refugee Admissions Program. But according to a new report from Open Doors USA and World Relief, that path has now effectively closed.
5: This year, 2026, is on track to be the first year on record, at least a quarter century, for which we have that, when not a single Christian refugee from the South United States, from the 50 countries, on the Open Doors or watch list, where regular Christians face the most severe persecution war.
4: By comparison, in fiscal year 2024, this same report found that more than 29,000 Christians were admitted from one of those 50 countries. This year's findings don't mean the United States stopped accepting refugees altogether. The Trump administration suspended the broader program, but created an exception for Afrikaners from South Africa, saying they face government discrimination and racially motivated violence. Nearly every refugee admitted this fiscal year has come through that special program.
6: U.S. policy sends a message to the persecuted church here. The thing that we most hear as we come alongside the church is they don't want to be left alone. And when we have policies that actually close the door to any type of immigration, that does send a message. And it can be a message that can weave our brothers and sisters streaming along.
4: Pastor Ara Tarosian knows firsthand the plight of the persecuted Christian. He fled Iran in 2010. Now he's an American citizen and a pastor in Los Angeles.
8: America gave us the freedom to stop being afraid. We need to open our hearts, not close our hearts, but secure our borders. America is always a refuge for persecuted.
4: Open Doors USA and World Relief say they're not asking the administration to abandon security screening or bring in persecuted Christians with no limits. They're asking President Trump to restore a priority for Christians and other religious minorities fleeing persecution, a policy he championed during his first term.
11: There's about a month left of the current fiscal year, so this historic first is not yet final. But as time runs out, advocates say America's doors remain closed to some of the people fleeing the most dangerous places in the world to be a Christian. Caitlin Burke, CBN News, Washington.
2: Growing movement among African-American Christians, some now believe their involvement in historically black fraternities and sororities are forms of idolatry with ungodly covenants. Charlene Aaron spoke with one woman who says she experienced a miracle after she cut ties with her sorority.
12: Dr. LaTanya Moore's story went viral in 2023 when she withdrew from Delta Sigma Theta Sorority, Incorporated. Since then, she has experienced enormous pushback and sees it as well worth it.
20: I was a Delta for almost 20 years.
22: Something Moore had dreamed of while growing up, and for a good reason. According to its website, Delta boasts more than 350,000 initiated members in some 1,050 chartered chapters worldwide. Its aim, to promote academic excellence and provide assistance to those in need. Moore, now a devout Christian, says although the organization is painted in a positive light, she believes there are spiritual implications. specifically its association with the Roman goddess Minerva, featured on the sorority's official crest. Moore and other Christians who are parting ways with the group see that as being in covenant with a false god.
1: We're all supposed to worship one God, the true and living God.
22: Many share similar testimonies. Gospel singer and pastor Travis Green made headlines when he decided to renounce his membership in the Kappa Alpha Psi fraternity.
3: I was a pomar of Kappa Alpha Psi at Georgia Southern University. God arrested me in my early 20s. I did not know why I was so bound by pride and by perversion. And God said, Travis, it may be the pledges you made over your own life. And so I had to rebuke and reverse things I spoke over my own self.
22: Moore says her pledge included bowing at an altar.
1: The bowing and the kneeling happened at an altar, right? There are candles lit. There's an altar that is set up. And most organizations bow. You put a pillow under your knees and you bow so that you can actually say the oath and sign your name on the dotted line. One would wonder why an altar is needed to say this oath.
22: CBN News reached out to Delta Sigma Theta for comment and received no response. The organization did put out a statement in 2024, though, saying, while social media tends to magnify outliers, individuals choosing to withdraw represent less than 1% of our membership. We accept the decision of those who choose to withdraw their membership. We wish former members peace and clarity.
1: I chose, right at that moment, to move forward to say, I choose to leave this covenant and to be fully one with the true and living God. And because that door was open, now that you've closed it, it brings about deliverance.
22: Deliverance that led to miracles.
1: I had a lump in my breast that was supernaturally healed. He also allowed me to move in supernatural abundance.
22: Since leaving, Moore has faced backlash that she uses as opportunities to share their freedom found in Christ.
1: People would call to confront me, people that I knew personally, and I would hear their grievances and I would hear how upset they were, and the Lord would give me a prophetic word. And all of a sudden, what they called to confront, they ended up leaving crying, okay? Because the Lord was giving insight and foresight.
22: Charlene Aaron, CBN News.
2: I want to turn now to the aftermath of the deadly flooding in Nepal. Rescuers pulled two workers alive from a tunnel at a hydropower plant today. It is raising hopes of reaching dozens of others believed to be trapped 9 days after deadly floods swept away villages and submerged the Himalayan region in mud and debris. More than 5,000 are still missing, and the death toll has been climbing. Right now, it's just under 1,300. CBN's Operation Blessing has been on the ground, helping those whose lives have been devastated by the disaster. Team members traveled to a children's shelter and delivered fruit, milk, and other essential supplies. 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Much needed indeed. Andrew?
15: Yeah, thank you, Ephraim. Ladies and gentlemen, you've seen the images and the video, all the pictures coming out of that disaster zone. It is absolutely horrendous. So many are still missing. Operation Blessing is on the ground. It's such a difficult place to get to. We're there, we're mobilized, we're working with partners, and to hear and understand that children are being given hope and sustenance, that's a beautiful part of sharing the gospel and this humanitarian relief effort. If you'd like to join with us, please do. We'd love your involvement. 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We're going to CBN.com. You can scan that QR code as well, or text OBDR to 51555. And for those of you who have contributed, we're so honored and thankful. We are there in the name of Jesus and in your name, spreading the gospel and helping. All right, everyone, up next. They were standing in the Nazi death camps. Then came the alarms, Jews under attack again. Watch as these students connect the horrors of the past with what's occurring today. That's coming up.
16: And then also ahead, a man who was working on the 81st floor of the World Trade Center on the morning of 9/11. One survivor shares his story. That's later on today's 700 Club.
7: Boys and girls all over the world are being abused and tortured.
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23: They are suffering and they don't think that anyone is coming to help them. 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
15: During this time of rising anti-Semitism, Regent University's Israel Institute is educating students about how Jewish people lived prior to World War II. As part of their studies, students traveled to Poland. They experienced life-changing discoveries and came home determined to support Israel. CBN News Middle East correspondent Julie Stahl has the story.
26: Organizers chose Poland to give the Institute for Israel Studies students a key historical perspective, and then they wanted to show them how Jews live today. But even though they didn't make it to Israel, what happened by surprise while they were in one death camp drove the point home, connecting the history of the Jewish people to the situation for them in Israel today in a way that no one could have planned.
27: We would start with Poland so the students can see Jewish life in Europe and what it was like leading up to the Holocaust prior to World War II. And then we wanted to take them to Israel afterwards so you could see some of Israel's past and then Israel's present and also Israel's future.
26: February's fighting with Iran, however, prevented the Israel visit. So Michelle Bachman, distinguished professor at large with the Israel Institute at Regent University, extended their time in Poland.
27: Part of that included a trip to one of the death camps called Majdanek. And when we were there, something happened that none of us expected.
26: At the top of the hill are ashes of the Jews killed there. And from that vantage point, those condemned to death could have looked down at ongoing life in their hometown of Lublin.
27: In real time, we saw death and life during the time when they were condemned to die in this death camp. So we were talking about the past, but what we saw was also contemporary because the war was ongoing in Israel.
26: As evidence, Bachman would receive electronic notifications when Israel came under missile attack.
27: The entire time when we went up to look at this memorial of the ashes of all of the Jews, my Apple Watch was blowing up. The sound was going off one after another because missiles were coming in. And all of a sudden, the Holy Spirit just spoke to my mind that said, see, nothing's changed. It's the same.
26: As part of the gravesite visit, Michael Eglash, co-founder of IsraelAmbassadors.com, prayed the Jewish Kaddish prayer, and then the group prayed for Israel's safety from the attack. Madison Hardiman and Abigail Thomas talked about how this moment affected their lives.
28: There's a whole city with skyscrapers and where people lived, even back then. There's no way that they didn't know something was going on, because Majdanek was on a hill, and they chose to say nothing.
29: And when we're standing there, and we're looking at the place where 18,000 Jews died in one day, and we were getting alerts on Dean Bachman's phone about the missiles coming into Israel. And it showed both, in one sense, the cruelty of what happened with the Holocaust and how many people died and just the way it was enacted was unimaginable, but also the prevalence of it continuing to today.
26: Thomas says the trip pointed her toward the future.
29: Walking away from it was something that I knew that I'm walking away with a mission, and it's not just something that I've learned, it's something I need to carry out in my life. The true reasons why we must support Israel and what truly happened during the Holocaust.
26: Julie Stahl, CBN News, Jerusalem.
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15: Sujo John and his wife Mary moved to the U.S. to start a new life. They both got great new jobs at the World Trade Center 6 months before 9/11.
13: In 2001, Sujo John and his wife had moved from India to start a new life. On September 11th of that year, their lives would be changed forever. On the day of the attack, Sujo was working in the North Tower of the World Trade Center and his wife in the South Tower. By the grace of God, they are both alive today. Sujo will share about his survival and how this led him to create the humanitarian organization, You Can Free Us.
15: Sujo John joins us now. Sujo, welcome back to the 700 Club.
11: Thank you. Honor being back.
15: You're a friend of this program, and we're glad to have you. 25 years, the 25th anniversary. I know it's probably hard for people to believe. When you think of that trauma you went through, does it feel like just recently, and then in others just so long ago?
17: Great question, Andrew. In fact, it just feels, for me, it just happened recently. I relived that day almost every single day of my life. And so much of my life just changed because of what happened on 9/11. So, yes, but especially coming up to the 25th anniversary, there's so much more memories that go deep. And one of my very special memories is, I think it was 2 days after 9/11, I was on the 700 Club. And it was Scott Ross and Cheryl Wilcox that came to our apartment in New Jersey. And everything was so fresh. I remember while we were taping, the F-16 fighter jets were flying over us. So it took forever to tape. And that's how my ministry got started, because of that first program. The first media thing I ever did after 9/11 was 700 Club.
15: Well, we're honored to have played a part in that. Take us back, if you would. You were on the 81st floor. Tell us about it.
17: So I would work on the 81st floor of the North Tower, my wife on the 71st of the South, and she was 4 months pregnant at that time. But there was something happening in my life just before what happened on 9/11. I had just moved from India to America.

0: I know there's a call of God upon my life. I've been chasing stuff. I need to be chasing that which is on God's heart. And 40 minutes after that email was when American Flight 11, carrying 10,000 gallons of jet fuel, flying at 440 miles an hour, comes crashing into our tower.
1: Can you, and we're seeing footage of it now, and I think it's important that we see these images again 25 years later. How do you even describe that experience and the horror of what happens next?
0: You know, there was this fear that was common for all of us that day. You know, we fought our way onto the stairwell, thousands of people on that stairwell, one thing in common, the fear of death. And for me, I'm thinking about my wife who works in the other tower, 4 months pregnant, can't reach her. We pass all these firemen, policemen as we are going down and they were going up. And it's truly 9/11 is about them. You know, 19 Al-Qaeda terrorists full of hatred for America and for what America stands for. And we know why they hate America, because America has been built on nothing less and nothing more but Judeo-Christian principles. And so as they attack America, the first response came through these men. They showed the world what this country is made up of, that there are men and women so willing to lay down their lives. And so we high-five them, saying, you guys are the real heroes. We continue to descend down. And when I get to the plaza level, that's when we saw the destruction, bodies and body parts of people that had possibly jumped out of the building. And then we were told, go down one more level to the concourse level. And I'm walking towards the south tower to be looking for my wife. And that's when the building collapses around me.
1: And so not only, so you got out of the building, grateful to be alive, but have no idea what's going on with your wife's safety, right? Correct. And for hours, you didn't know.
0: Yeah, so I come down 81 floors. In fact, what happened, Andrew, was 20 people with me, huddled together as the South Tower begins to implode. And that's when I start asking this question, if I'm going to die, where will I go? And that is so true of every human being that's watching us. You know, when death comes knocking at your door, it will not matter where you lived, what stuff you were able to gather, acquire around you. Every human created in the image of God, there will be that reckoning that this soul is not going to die. It's going somewhere. But the question is, where is your soul going to go? So I had this piece of heaven, and then 15, 20 people with me, and I felt this boldness to ask these people to call upon the name of Jesus.
1: Right then and there.
0: Right then. I asked them, call upon the name of the Lord and you will be saved. And these people prayed with me. And then we scattered from that huddle, and I'm lying there, and then soot, ash falling on me. I couldn't breathe. I was choking. Mm-hmm. And that's when someone pulls me, and I began to pull him. And as we got close to each other, he said he's with the FBI. We both told each other we're going to die because we couldn't breathe. And that's when a red light flashes through the soot and the smoke. It was a flashing light from an ambulance. And we started crawling, making our way towards the light. We get out. The man says, I got to go back and get more people. He runs back into the North Tower, which begins to collapse. This brave American hero died that day. And so I spent hours thinking my wife was gone, but unknown to me, but known to God, she was late to work by a few minutes. And by the time she gets there, the North Tower's hit, people jumping out of the building, and the second plane crashing into her tower. And she thought I was one of them. And so in the most amazing way, just the fact that she was delayed spared her life, spared the life of our child that she was carrying at that time, who's now a 24-year-old young man who loves Jesus. And so looking back 25 years, we have so much to be grateful for as a family. Yeah. We've had two other children since then. But in a way, also grateful for the fact that in America, God has preserved this nation. The threats remain, and that's something that people forget. Radical Islam has only one objective, to fight any civilization built on Judeo-Christian values and principles. So the attack is real in Europe. The attack is real in America. And sadly, the church has gone silent, and the church doesn't want to get involved in something like this because they think it's politically incorrect to talk about the fact that there is an agenda to change the very fabric of this great nation.
1: Yeah. How did those events change you? Obviously, it changes a person. And you had that sweet embrace with your wife. You both survived. You seemed to have a real humility that you both survived and that you're able to have a family now. How did that change your heart, that experience?
0: It's changed me in the way that, Andrew, I realized that everything you go after in this world, you're going to take with, you're going to leave it behind. Recently, I buried my father, and I realized that the only thing I could put on him was a suit and a pair of shoes. But there's something you can take with you. You can take people with you. You can take your faith with you. And so I mentioned earlier how 700 Club aired our story. And so I got a call from the 700 Club. I remember that very clearly, as if it was happened yesterday, saying 400.

0: 27 people received Jesus when your program was aired. And we have all these churches trying to get a hold of you, asking if you could come and speak.
1: And this is in just a few days after 9/11, right?
0: Okay. And then I walked away from my corporate job. And 25 years, God's allowed this story as a tool for me to share the gospel. And I've just been a privilege to share the gospel to millions of people through this story. And every time I share this, somebody meets Jesus. And so that's one of the reasons I said earlier, the story is so fresh because I keep sharing the story. But more than that, some years ago, right after 9/11, God put in my heart to get involved with a work called Rescuing Women and Children from Sex Trafficking. So my life is now all about that, opportunities like this to share about God's name, but also to be involved in this great fight against human trafficking, or what we call modern slavery.
1: Mm. Even with the Lord's presence in your life and in your family's life, does after experiencing a trauma like that, I mean, we're, you know, 2 decades plus since, but do you ever wake up in the middle of the night, you know, dreaming about it, or nightmares, or has those things been suppressed?
0: No, I actually think of it all the time, like I said, but I see the number 911 everywhere. Yeah. I see it if I'm talking to someone, I see it on their watch, I see it everywhere, the dates, the numbers. I, in fact, find buildings with that addresses. It's not that I go looking for it. It's just some part of our life. And also, what has happened in America since then?
1: Yeah, it's a different nation in some ways, isn't it? We have
0: two wars that happened. And we were told it's because of 9/11, and thousands of Americans, 8,000 American troops have died in Afghanistan and Iraq. 6,000 more Americans have died because of what they inhaled on 9/11. And so the death toll and the emotional damage this has done to thousands of Americans across America is so great. So in a way, I relive that day almost every day, but then not to dwell in pain and horror. But, you know, when things happen, God can rewrite our story. You can get bitter or you can get better. So my purpose in life now has been, you know, whatever's happened, the enemy meant for evil, how can God turn it around for his glory? That's what Romans 8:28 says, right? He turns all things for good for those that are called upon his name and purposes. So God steps into our story, and God will rewrite that story if we are willing to be his hands and his feet.
1: Yeah. Sujo, I remember being in New York a month afterward doing some reporting for the 700 Club, and the site, you know, for blocks away, it still absolutely reeked of destruction and death. And I mean, you could literally smell it 30 days later. And to think of those heroes who were running up steps, I mean, it probably took you a long time even to descend from the tower, and all those heroes running up. And in this 25th anniversary, we celebrate your life, but also think of those first responders who literally gave all for people.
0: And they're in every community across America, whether it's Virginia, whether it's in Texas, they're everywhere. You know, when if something were to go wrong in our communities, these are the men that respond first. So we owe a lot of gratitude to them and to those that serve in our military fighting radical Islam in different parts of the world. And they've paid a price, many of them, not only them, their families.
1: And there's still a lot of people who are mourning the loss of spouses, children. I mean, just so many people lost loved ones, and we think of them today. You have a website. How can people find out more about you?
0: Yes, youcanfreeus.org. That's our work that fights trafficking, where we rescue young women and children, and we rehabilitate them. But we also go after the most vulnerable kids. We have close to 1,000 kids in our care. And so that's our mission. So if people want to know more, they can get on our website.
1: All right. Sujo, thank you.
2: Thanks
1: for being with us.
2: Thank you, sir.
1: And on 9/11, we'll be thinking about you and your family.
2: God bless you.
1: All right. Terry? Over to you.
3: 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And 8 times she had to trust God. Hear how a song helped this woman through the pain and see why it led to a double blessing. That's ahead on today's show.
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2: 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The House of Representatives has passed a bill blocking federal funding for universities that take part in Boycott Israel. The measure passing by a vote of 237 to 169. The bill was supported by all but two Republicans, with 33 Democrats breaking ranks with their party to vote for it. The co-sponsors, Democratic Congressman Josh Gottheimer and Republican Virginia Fox, say the measure is needed to combat anti-Semitism. The bill must pass the Senate before it becomes law. CBN's Orphans Promise is helping young children in poverty around the world and bringing the gospel to them. 9-year-old Ilya Horvat is one of 9 children in a poor family, growing up in a small 2-room home in Ukraine with just 3 beds and an outside toilet. When he was 6, he heard about Serednai Training Center, which operates in partnership with Orphans Promise. The center works to break the cycle of poverty in the area and teaches Christian values. Ilya heard the word of God and believed. Now he knows many gospel verses by heart. 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You can learn more about Orphans Promise and Operation Blessing by visiting the website ob.org. Andrew and Terry are back with more of today's 700 Club. It's coming up right after this.
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3: Baby Nara was choking. She couldn't swallow her milk. And her parents couldn't afford the operation that she needed to sustain her life.
8: Yamasia had a scare when she was pregnant with her daughter, Nara. Her baby was later born with a cleft lip.
12: During pregnancy, I kept working with my husband. We collected rubber and firewood to sell. I remember one day, I started bleeding after work. That happened when I was 5 months pregnant.
8: Months later, after Nara was born, her parents wondered how she would survive since she wasn't gaining weight.
12: I am always careful when feeding Nara. I remember one day, she choked while drinking from her bottle. She started sneezing, and I got so scared. I love her so very much.
8: Yamasia and her husband live on a remote Indonesian island. Yariati worked hard to save for an operation to repair the cleft lip. There was never enough.
13: I worked collecting rubber. I also worked extra hours collecting firewood to sell. The operation is so expensive.
8: Then one day, a local midwife told the couple about Operation Blessing. Thanks to you, we paid for Nara to receive surgery to repair her cleft lip.
12: I was overjoyed when I heard that Operation Blessing would have with my daughter's surgery.
8: Now, as they look at their smiling baby, the happy couple no longer worry about their daughter's health or future.
13: I am deeply grateful to God. I wanted to thank everyone who supported Operation Blessing. Because of you, my daughter Naura had her surgery.
12: Thank you so much to everyone who supported Operation Blessing and helped my daughter with the surgery. May the Lord Jesus bless you all abundantly.
3: This particular kind of work in Operation Blessing is called life-changing surgeries. And you can see in Nora's life that it truly is. I mean, these children who are born with cleft lips and cleft palates have teeth growing in multiple directions. Nothing's going to heal by itself. It has to be corrected surgically. They can't eat their food correctly. Can you imagine what their futures would be in trying to have a family one day or secure a job? They're ostracized culturally, societally. Thank you for caring enough to say we want to change that, because you know what? We can. We are. We're doing it all around the world. 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Would you be a part of that? 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Orphans Promise is under the umbrella now of Operation Blessing. 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That works out to $5,000 a year. All of us together can do this, and I want to ask you today to become a part of what's happening so that other people's lives can be completely changed. We say thank you in advance. Andrew?
1: All right. Thank you, Terry. 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She felt God give her a promise. 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And then Terry and I will be praying for you. 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
1: Former Senator Rick Santorum was running for president when he got called away from the campaign trail. His three-year-old daughter was dying in a hospital. Recently, he told the Heaven Meets Earth podcast about the miracle that happened next.
15: Senator Santorum and Elizabeth, thank you so much for being here today. And the two of you and your wife co-authored a book called Bella's Gift on your youngest child.
16: She was our surprise. They found out that she had some problems, but they couldn't tell us what it was. And then they did a genetic test, and 5 days after she was born, they told us that he had something called trisomy 18. That's what we were told, that she was going to die. There wasn't much we could do, and we just needed to take her home.
15: And how old is Bella now?
16: She will be 18 in May.
15: Which is just, for our listeners who aren't familiar with trisomy 18, the miracle that she is going to be 18. Yeah. I've had two friends who had babies with trisomy 18, and neither lived longer than a few days.
17: We had to care for her and sacrifice for her. She spent a lot of her first year of life in the hospital. I was a senior in college during a lot of that. When she was in Philadelphia, my parents would alternate back and forth, you know, in being with us or with her. And
16: I always tell the story of during the campaign, Bella had a history of, as Elizabeth mentioned, being in the hospital and having chronic lung problems. And she died twice. She coded twice. I mean, she died. And both times, Karen did CPR on her until the medics came and revived her. Fast forward to my campaign for president back in 2012, Bella ends up getting deathfully sick. They do a chest x-ray on her, and her lungs are completely full of fluid. They're just black. And so we sat there in the room and said, you know, we got to suspend the campaign. I'm not going back in the campaign. My daughter's here. We never left the hospital room. We were praying, and it turned out the world was praying, or at least many. And that night, we were thinking we may have to put her on a ventilator. And throughout the night, her sats actually got better. So being a dad who knows her better than any doctor, because doctors don't deal with trisomy 18 kids because there aren't very many. Mm-hmm. So I went out and I turned the oxygen down from the highest level to the next level down. Nurse comes in, what did you do? I said, well, trust me, I think there's something going on here. And throughout the night, I was up all night, and every hour or two, I would just turn the oxygen down because her sats would pop right. They go down and then they'd pop right back up. By the morning, she was on just a very little bit of oxygen. And I said, can you bring in an x-ray and x-ray her, a portable x-ray? So they brought it in and they x-rayed her lungs, and her lungs were perfectly clear. Wow. And you have to understand, this is a kid who can't cough.
15: Yeah.
16: And can't clear anything. And she didn't cough once all night. And her lungs went from full of fluid to no fluid. Mm. And to me, you know, that was a miracle.
1: I'd love you to catch the rest of this interview. It's an inspiring conversation Abby has. So be sure to subscribe to the Heaven Meets Earth podcast. 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
3: Michelle turned on the stereo after the worst moment of her life. The song that was playing, Count It All Joy. At first, Michelle was angry. Then she knew she had a choice to make.
18: We were so excited. We were allowing our imaginations to run rampant, okay? We had colors and names and parties and all the things we were going to do. And the nurse checked and said, I'm so sorry.
19: Michelle Wilkins has sung with some of the top artists in the Christian music scene, from Mandisa to Toby Mac. All that time on stage didn't compare to the joy of finding out she and her husband, Michael, were expecting their first child.
18: I remember the day that we, you know, saw the two lines and we said, we're pregnant.
20: We went for a regular routine. You know, we're all excited to hear the baby's heartbeat again and see what's going on. And my wife looks at her and she says, is everything okay? And then the lady says, oh, I'm so sorry, but there's no longer a heartbeat. It hurt. Like, it was like a pain I had never felt before. No parent should lose a child or have to go through that.
18: My husband collapses on my chest and he begins to weep. But I'm feeling numb. It's kind of like, what are you going to do? How are you going to feel in this moment? I get into the car with a look down, and I see the title of the song, and it's called Count It All Joy. And I remember staring at those words, swelling of anger, frustration. Who wrote that? How in the world can you count it all joy when you go through various trials and tribulations? And I literally felt in that moment that it was like a crossroads moment for me. I felt like, do you want to find out how that's possible?
20: My wife was humming in the car when we left, and that humming turned to singing when we got home, and that singing turned into 4 or 5 hours of praise in our house, and the atmosphere changed. We really felt his presence lift us up, love on us, and we felt like we can do this again and the Lord has our back.
18: I bought two onesies and I put them in my closet, and every single day I would say, oh, I can't wait to hug you. I can't wait to kiss your sweet faces. I can't wait to hold you. I can't explain it, but in that time of worship, I just knew that I was going to have two children. I feel like the Lord gave me permission to contend for that promise.
19: The Wilkins endured the heartbreak of two more miscarriages. Still, through the sorrow, they clung tightly to the hope of God's whispered promise, the gift of two children.
20: It wasn't easy, you know, hearing, I'm sorry, you lost another one. I'm sorry, you lost another one. They were all literally felt like gut punches.
18: I kept saying, let's try again, every time the doctor would say, I'm so sorry, no longer a heartbeat.
19: They kept trying, clinging to hope through each disappointment. Prayers were answered. They were pregnant again. And this time, fear turned to tears of joy as they held their healthy baby boy for the first time.
20: Very surreal moment for me, seeing my wife hold our son. He's my namesake, so just holding him for the first time, it just flooded my heart with joy.
18: A strong baby, you know, we had it was just a beautiful time of celebrating what God had done.
20: We just figured out, okay, now we're on good ground now. We should be good. We should have our second child, and everything should, you know, go as planned. And unfortunately, we found ourselves right back in the place we were initially, going through a few more miscarriages.
18: I would go in my room, shut the door, and say, I don't understand. I would be weeping, and I would say, but Lord, I'm going to believe that I'm not crazy. I know that I heard you. I know what you said, and I'm going to cling to your words. Every single thing that you said, I'm clinging to it. I promise you, I'm not letting go.
19: In pursuit of God's second promise, the couple endured five more heartbreaking miscarriages, eight in total. The weight of it left Michael with a deep weariness.
20: I told my wife I was done. I couldn't go on the emotional roller coaster anymore. I was finished, and I didn't want to try anymore.
18: I went to my closet again, and I had a very intense conversation with the Lord, and I said, Lord, you said too. And I said, you speak to my husband's heart. You touch his heart.
20: I didn't want to miss out on the promise that the Lord had given us too. I was like, you said we were going to have two children. I want our second child.
18: A couple weeks later, my husband comes to me and says, you know what? I had some time with the Lord, and I feel like it's okay to try again. And that's when we had our second child. The moment number two was born, there was this full sense of relief that just came over me. Gratitude was overwhelming. God, you did it. You said two, and here are these two boys you have given me. We walked through this incredible journey of highs and lows with the Lord, and now we've come to the end of that journey victoriously.
19: After everything they walked through, the loss, the waiting, the hope, the Wilkins reflect on the faithfulness of God and the gifts they hold today.
20: The first thing that floods my heart is gratefulness, thankfulness, joy to see our promises in front of us, you know, tangibly in front of us. The Lord is faithful. He does what he says he's going to do. I love being a dad. It's the greatest feeling I've ever had in my life. I wouldn't trade it for anything in the world.
18: I learned about a God who is literally a treasure in dark places. I got to see him come to my rescue, and it has built up our faith in ways that I am so grateful for. The Lord knows, and so I wouldn't change a thing.
3: Well, I had so many thoughts as I listened to Michelle and her husband and their story. You know, one of them being how faithful God is, that sometimes we feel like if we're in the waiting room, then maybe he's not going to answer the prayer that we have, even when he's given us a word. You know, doubt seeps in. But the other thing I thought was how easy it is to not realize how grateful we need to be for things that we take for granted when we aren't dealing with problems, when they just come as blessings and we just kind of take them for granted. God is amazing, and he's able to know you. He does know you by name. He knows your need. He knows your heart cry, just as he knew Michelle's heart cry. And we want to take some time to pray with you and for you today and ask the Lord to speak into the very deepest needs in your life. It's really a wonderful story about God being faithful through eight
1: incredible,
3: different
1: incredible
3: losses.
1: Perseverance. Well, let's go to the throne room. Father God, we just We seek your face now on behalf of people. Some are hurting, some are weary, some are in mourning. Some are literally saying, I can't fight anymore. I just feel as if I'm to speak and remind people that if we're in a battle, a spiritual battle, we can't be on the battlefield ill-prepared. It's like you're fighting a battle naked. Someone needs this reminder or instruction that you need to grab your weapon, the sword of the Spirit. Pray the Word of God. Meditate on the Scriptures. State them and declare them. You're given the weapons of warfare for a reason. The sword of the Spirit, the Word of God, that is where you'll find your inspiration, and it gives the Holy Spirit room to move. Thank you, Lord God.
3: I feel like there's so many of you who are very discouraged. You have things that you've prayed for a long, long time, and this story has hit home with you. You know, God is always on time. He's never late, but we are impatient. I would just encourage you today to begin to do what Michelle did in her loss. Begin to worship and thank the Lord. Thank Him for who He is. Thank Him for His faithfulness. Thank Him that He hears your prayers. Begin to thank Him before you see the answer.
1: Speaking of weary, there is a woman who prayed for her father. I don't know how old you are or your dad was, but he passed and you feel wrecked, just wrecked, and that God has been silent or is silent. And his message for you today is that he's picking up the pieces and it's like a sunrise coming your way. I don't know what that means, but your spirit is going to be lifted. This despair you have, you're going to feel joy, and he has seen you. And you need to know He loves you. Thank you, Lord.
3: Yes, someone else, you've been diagnosed with stomach cancer, just very out of the blue, and it's kind of thrown your world, needless to say. But right now, put your hand on your stomach. You're going to feel a warmth come into your stomach area as God is healing you right now. It's going away in Jesus' name.
1: And for that one watching who is saying they'll never pray for somebody with like an obsessive compulsive disorder or problem or anxiety, well, that's what we're praying for now, because it's of concern to the Lord for you. And this like obsessive compulsive kind of repetitive behavior you've been having or feeling, give it to the Lord now, and He is going to just have that subside and dissipate and go away, bringing peace and clarity to your mind. Receive that now. In Jesus'
3: name. There's someone else. You've been diagnosed with some kind of a condition in the tissue between your skin and your cranium. And God's healing that for you right now. Whatever that is, that condition is just being eliminated. In Jesus' name, receive that and begin to thank Him.
1: Amen. Amen. In Jesus' name we pray. Thank you for praying. Please let us know if you experience a touch from God or you need prayer. 1-800-700-7000. Here's a word from Psalms. Bless the Lord, O my soul, who heals all your diseases. We'll see you next time. Bye-bye.
9: Monday.
0: Something's not right. Something's not right.
9: An honor roll student with uncontrollable nosebleeds.
0: It's every sign of leukemia.
9: Cancer was spreading to his brain.
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9: The faith that sustained this family.
0: The tears were just pouring.
9: And led to a miraculous healing.
0: I felt the Lord tell me that you're going to have a story to tell.
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21: The thing we really like about CBN is we know that our money is going to a good cause. We know that the money is well spent. We know that they're good stewards of our money. We know that they take really good care to make sure that they aren't wasting our resources.
22: When you are putting together the things that you want to happen in your legacy, in your will and testament, and your thought is to leave things that you work very hard for your family. 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
4: 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Prime Minister Netanyahu promises no retreat from Gaza until Hamas disarms. Plus, pressure versus resilience. What's behind the remarkable strength of Israel's economy? And targeted but undaunted. Meet Emily Schrader, number two on Iran's hostile media list. All this and more coming up on this edition of Jerusalem Dateline.
5: Hello and welcome to this edition of Jerusalem Dateline. I'm Chris Mitchell.
7: And I'm Paul Petit.
5: Israeli Prime Minister Benjamin Netanyahu has declared that toppling the Iranian regime is Israel's central mission.
7: The remarks come amid renewed fighting between the United States and Iran, and as President Trump assures Israel that America has its back. Here's Joshua Swanson with the very latest.
24: Israeli Prime Minister Benjamin Netanyahu says Iran's leadership is now more vulnerable than ever, and their time could be soon coming to an end.
25: This regime is currently faltering. It is weaker than ever. It is fighting for its life, and I am convinced of the main mission that lies before us. That is to bring down this regime. It is not impossible. It is within reach.
24: Defense Minister Israel Katz went even further.
26: An Iranian attack on the state of Israel would free Israel from any existing limitations on attacking Iran. We would cripple all of Iran's national, military, and civilian infrastructure, including energy infrastructure, and would send Iran back to the Stone Age and darkness.
24: Their remarks came after the latest escalation began Sunday night when U.S. forces struck two Iranian rocket launchers on the Rock Island in the Strait of Hormuz. Iran says American attacks between August 30th and September 2nd killed at least 18 people and injured 142 others and included a direct hit on a wedding celebration. Vice President J.D. Vance says Washington is investigating those reports but rejects any suggestion that the U.S. deliberately attacks civilians.
27: I will say that the Iranian state media has not been a very good scribe about what's happened in the conflict thus far. So I'm extremely skeptical of this. What I can say with 100% confidence is that unlike the IRGC, the United States never targets civilians in combat. We never will do that. We never have done that.
24: And President Donald Trump sought to reassure the world that the U.S. has Israel's back. In an interview with Israeli public broadcaster Kan, Trump said, Israel should not worry. You know why? Because I'm the president and I will take care of Israel. Meanwhile, the battle for control of the Strait of Hormuz continues. Vance says the U.S. will only talk with Iran if it stops targeting ships in the Strait of Hormuz. An Iranian official says the strait will not open without Tehran's consent. But Vance says about 15 million barrels of oil passed through on Wednesday. Addressing Americans' concerns on the home front, he blamed continued Iranian attacks on commercial vessels in the strait for higher gas prices.
27: And the fundamental reality is that the reason gas prices are so high right now is because the Iranians are shooting at commercial shipping. Even, by the way, when they signed an agreement that said, we're going to stop shooting at commercial shipping, they almost immediately went back to shooting at commercial shipping.
24: In southern Lebanon, the IDF says its forces entered and cleared Hezbollah tunnels in the Ali Taher Ridge area. Iran has said it would respond forcefully to an Israeli offensive there, where officials say Iranian Revolutionary Guard personnel have been operating alongside Hezbollah fighters. And on another front, Israeli officials are warning that Iran's Quds Force and Hamas may be increasing efforts to target Israelis overseas ahead of the Jewish holidays and the anniversary of October 7th. Joshua Swanson, CBN News, Jerusalem.
7: Joshua Swanson joins us now. And Joshua, we have a developing story out of the Old City here in Jerusalem. What can you tell us?
6: Yeah, Paul. Unfortunately, last evening we saw a terrorist attack in the Old City. This was an Arab